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0: A fugitive sex offender wanted out of Pennsylvania is tracked down by U.S. Marshals in Florida.
4: The U.S. Marshals Service says 46-year-old Joseph Mazzoni was tracked with the help of a Florida fugitive task force to a makeshift shelter in the woods in Naples, Florida, and taken into custody Wednesday. No details about how long the twice-convicted sex offender was in Florida or the circumstances leading up to his arrest. Though we're told Pennsylvania State Police were looking for him since early March, Mazzoni awaits extradition back to Pennsylvania, where he's expected to face charges related to his failure to comply with state sex offender registration requirements. Jeff Manasso, Fox News.
0: 15 years in prison for the leader of an Eastern European neo-Nazi group after prosecutors say he tried to recruit others to commit violent acts against Jewish people and minorities. The 22-year-old from the country of Georgia pled guilty in November to soliciting hate crimes and distributing information about making bombs and ricin. New numbers released by the Census Bureau show mid-size U.S. cities holding steady in population growth as big city growth drops off.
5: Among cities with 20,000 or more residents, the top five fastest growing by percentage last year are all in Texas, one near Houston, four near Dallas, including Salina City at the top of the list. Its population went up 24.6%. There's a pattern of mid-sized cities growing faster than the major cities nearby. New York City, for example, shrank by around 12,000 people, but four suburbs are among the country's 200 fastest growing places by percentage. Charlotte, North Carolina had the highest actual population growth, up around 21,000 people. Austin, Texas becomes the 12th U.S. city with more than a million people.
0: Fox's Chris Foster. Wall Street stocks rose as companies led by Cisco reported higher profits. The Dow up 370, finishing above 50,000 for the first time since the Iran conflict began. The Nasdaq added 232, hitting a record. I'm Lee Silasera. This is Fox News.

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1: Four. Showers will continue tonight with a low falling to 45, and expect some clouds for Friday with an occasional afternoon shower and a high headed to 66 degrees. Temperatures will get warmer for the weekend. A sunny Saturday with a high near 80. Some early showers will be possible Sunday, then clearing for the afternoon with a high of 79. I'm Jeff Marr at the Weather Channel on WIBX 950 AM and 92.3 FM.
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6: Welcome into a brand new hour of The Guy Benson Show, Thursday edition. We're live in California at KSRO in Sonoma County. Our great affiliate here, an event tonight we'll tell you more about a bit later on. As we enter the middle hour, we remind you that our website is GuyBensonShow.com, that our podcast is always free after the show, including Bonus Benson on the weekends, and we bring you this Fox News alert on the markets. And get this, the Dow surging 370 points despite some of the rough inflation news this week, both on CPI and PPI. Not good news at all for the U.S. economy. However, the Dow and the market seeing a couple things on earnings that have them potentially feeling good. Of course, the backdrop is President Trump's trip to China as well, being watched very closely. And at least for today, the Dow finished above 50,000 once again. Dow closing the day at 50,063 points at the bell. So a market update there. Joining us now here on The Guy Benson Show, since we're out here on the West Coast and in California, a perfect opportunity to talk to some people who are trying to fix this place, one of whom is Sheriff Chad Bianco. He's the sheriff of Riverside County, and he's a gubernatorial candidate for the Republicans here in this state. Sheriff Bianco, welcome to the show.
7: Thank you. Glad to be here.
6: So I've watched a number of the clips from the debate that you guys had recently, and it was stormy at times. You've got the Democrats all fighting each other while fighting you and Steve Hilton at the same time. Some sort of memorable moments in those exchanges. Cutting through some of that, if you were to speak directly to voters, and there's a bunch of them in California listening right now, what would be your top three agenda items to try to right the ship in a state that has so many problems right now? What would be items 1, 2, and 3 for you if you became governor?
7: You're limiting me. There's got to be like 1,000. But the top three, obviously the biggest issue concerning everyone in California is the cost of living. The cost of living has to be drastically reduced. What we know as an absolute fact is the cost of living in California is purposely inflated by a failed state government because of their agenda, because of their green climate agenda. And to fix that, it's regulation. We are completely over-regulated in every single industry in our state. So we absolutely must remove all, if not all, most, if not all, of the regulations that are harming businesses. That's why businesses are leaving, that with taxes. So we have to reduce taxes. Ultimately, you lower the cost of living by reducing the burden on businesses and home builders. But one of the issues in California is the cost of gas. With me as your governor, we will be oil independent. We will actually make money off of oil. And ultimately, you get the top three big things that are the cost of living is taxes, regulation, and homes. We reduce the regulations and remove the regulations on businesses and home builders. So now we have a lower by a third. The price of a home is lowered by a third. We have the lowest price gas in the country, or at least close to the lowest price gas in the country, because we can be oil independent in California. And then you remove taxes. My goal is once we start utilizing our natural resources in California, get rid of the waste, fraud, and abuse, we will not have a California state income tax.
6: I mean, that's a huge lofty goal given it's kind of the other end of the spectrum right now. I mean, you talked about the cost of gasoline and energy prices. As you well know, it's some of the worst in the whole country out here in California. And I know a lot of the politicians, the Democrats who run this place with one party rule, they say, well, it's Donald Trump and it's the war in Iran. It isn't this terrible. I'm always sort of confused by that because isn't their policy higher gas prices for the planet? Shouldn't they be happy when gas prices are higher? Because the reason California has such high gas prices, you can say in the temporary realm or, you know, the short term, the Iran situation has something to do with it. But as a matter of public policy, gas prices have been very high in California for a long time by choice. So it's a strange complaint that they make to me.
7: It is. And you kind of mentioned in the beginning about the, you know, sometimes volatile moments in these debates. My entire life is about honesty. I mean, the law enforcement profession, we're the only profession in the country, in the world probably, that if you tell a lie, you get fired immediately. So I'm all about honesty, and I always have been. So when they get up here and they're lying to everyone because it's political silly season, it infuriates me to no end. And this is one of the big issues. They have purposely caused the price of gasoline to be so high in California because they don't want you driving gas cars. They want everything going electric. They want to get rid of the oil industry. The refineries are all leaving. The gas companies all leaving. It is by design. But yet now it's an election season and they want your vote. So to cover for themselves, they're blaming President Trump and a month and a half long war that somehow that's the cost of gas instead of their failed policies for the last 30 years.
6: Right. I mean, there have been problems here for years. They're like, oh, don't pay attention to that. It's just the Strait of Hormuz in the last few weeks. That's it. It doesn't make sense. I guess they're counting on voters to buy into that. One of the other moments in the debate that was interesting was the endorsement by multiple opponents of yours on the left, principally Katie Porter. But this is the policy in California embraced by Governor Newsom and others, which is they are affirmatively in favor of taxpayer funded health care plans for illegal immigrants. And she referred to those illegal immigrants as Californians, saying, yes, that's the plan, that's the policy. I know elsewhere in the country, they say it's a right-wing fever dream. It's a total lie that illegal immigrants get health care, but that is the policy in California, even though it's bankrupting the state health care system. We also saw in the mayor's debate in Los Angeles, you know, this has sort of tangentially come up in your race as well, that you had both of the major left-wing candidates in that race talking about non-citizens being allowed to vote in elections in California in certain circumstances, whereas Spencer Pratt was the one guy on stage to say, you know, no to that one. I feel like a lot of voters around the country don't quite appreciate how extreme things have gotten in politics under one-party rule in California.
7: They don't. The rest of the country, really, unless you live in New York, you have no idea what the disaster of one-party politics can do to a state. And I'll be, we don't have it, but it would be just as bad if it was one party on the other side. If it was one party to the far right, things would probably be just as bad here, just in other ways. So the nature of our government has been set up that compromise is the way that you make everyone happy. And when I say everyone happy, you can't make everyone happy. You just make everyone equally less happy. And that's how government is supposed to be designed. But in California, when you have one party rule, the Senate and the Assembly, then backed up by the governor, they can do anything they want down their political ideological agenda. And when you say that, it's like, well, that's what we have here. Everything that they have here in California is on purpose. The highest cost of living is on purpose. The highest gas is on purpose. We don't have water here in California. It's on purpose because they believe that there's too many people on the planet. And so you can't expand California cities by building homes because we don't have enough water, or they've mismanaged the water. So they keep you from getting water. water. Now you can't build homes. Now we have a housing shortage, and now we have a $1 million home is the average. It's their design that has destroyed California. It's an ideological one-party rule design, and we're suffering the consequences from it. And the rest of the country, I mean, you look at California. California is supposed to be the greatest state in the country, and it's just being ruined by politics that some people outside of the state don't realize the horrific things that we're living through with cost of living, with money in California, just because of a greedy, money-hungry, unquenchable thirst for your taxpayer money state government.
6: You know, I would quibble a little bit. I would say that if the Republicans ran a state, as they do many places, it would be a lot better run than California. It would be a lot better off under one-party rule. But I do agree with you that one-party rule can breed extremism and bad decisions and certainly an unaccountable arrogance, which is what we're seeing in some red states, for sure, but also very much in California. There's an amazing ad. One of the other Democrats in this race, a crowded field, Matt Mahan, is the mayor of San Jose, who to me is like kind of the least crazy of the Democrats in this race by some margin. He seems like he has some interest in competent governance and moderation, unlike almost any of the other ones. He and his team put out an ad highlighting the almost like allergy of some of his fellow Democrats to tough questions in the media. This ad is a montage featuring Javier Becerra, who is now one of the front runners after Eric Swalwell was defenestrated for various reasons, and also Katie Porter, who was sniping at you at the debate. She had infamously not wanted to take tough questions. Here they are, I think, just showcasing that arrogance and lack of accountability. Again, this is a Democrat ad about this problem. Cut 23.
8: By the way, this is a profile piece. This is not a gotcha piece, right?
9: I feel like this is unnecessarily argumentative. What is your question?
10: The question is the same thing I asked everybody. These questions are fair. It's in order to learn about you as a candidate.
8: So long as it's about the profile.
9: I'm running for governor because I'm a leader.
10: So you're not going to answer questions from reporters? I don't know how you define profile, but I'd like to begin the interview.
9: I'm going to try to win every vote I can. And what I'm saying to you is that...
8: You talk about all the things that I've done, things I want to do, along with some tough questions. But not only tough questions.
9: I don't want to keep doing this. I'm going to call it.
10: You're not going to do the interview with us.
9: Nope, not like this. I'm not.
6: I mean, Sheriff, can you talk about how you expect most media interviews to go versus the thin-skinned nature of what we just heard there from two of the leading Democrats in this race?
7: Yeah, that's pretty common. And unfortunately, it's because they can't or they refuse to answer truthfully. And they know they're going to get caught up in their lies. And they don't want that on camera. They don't want to expose themselves. What should be happening is I will, I'll pat myself on the back. Every interview I go into, every single reporter in this governor campaign has said, wow, you'll answer anything. That's how it should be. There shouldn't be any off-limit questions. Government is supposed to be about transparency. It's supposed to be about the people that we represent. And if you have secrets, if there's some topic that is that's out of the question, that it's off limits, you're in the wrong line of work. You shouldn't be a public servant. And it is very common, and I have to agree with you that Matt Mahan is probably the only normal person on that stage that you've seen in those debates from the left side, even though he's just as crazy in some of the things that he says, but he's more toward the middle. The far right absolutely the far left, the progressive left, they have to limit questions because the truth destroys everything that they talk about.
6: Chad Bianco is the sheriff of Riverside County. He's running for governor here in California. One of the other Republicans in that race, Steve Hilton, will be here tomorrow. Since we're out in California, might as well have the conversation. Sheriff, thank you so much for your time today. We really appreciate it.
7: You betcha. Love the show. Keep it up.
6: Thanks so much. When we come back, some fireworks on Capitol Hill involving public safety and some of the madness in Northern Virginia. It's not just California. We'll tell you what happened coming up.
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0: I'm Guy Benson. We're back. So the House Judiciary Committee was an interesting spot earlier today. Steve Descano was a witness. He is the so-called prosecutor in Fairfax County, Virginia, very blue county in Northern Virginia. And he is an effectively pro-crime, pro-criminal, pro-illegal immigration prosecutor, which is a bad combination. And one of the horrible crimes that happened on his watch was the murder of Stephanie Minter. We talked about it here. She was murdered at a bus stop. This innocent woman, murdered at a bus stop, had her throat slit by a violent, criminal, illegal immigrant with dozens of previous charges. Arrested multiple times. The police there had begged in writing Descano's office not to let this guy go, because they feared he was going to kill someone, and that's exactly what he has now allegedly done. But under Descano's policies of soft on crime and sanctuary policies, which is what they have in Fairfax County, now the whole state, thanks to fake moderate Governor Abigail Spanberger, this guy was back out on the street yet again, despite all those previous charges, some of the most violent of which, by the way, were dropped, of course, by Descano's office. He was out there to then now allegedly commit murder. So Descano now, under oath and under the glare of the spotlight on Capitol Hill, apologized to the Minter family for their loss. But he's not actually sorry for the policy, which directly led to that murder. So he's not really sorry. It's BS. Now, he had also put on his website his pro-illegal immigration philosophy when it comes to enforcing the law. Jim Jordan of Ohio asked a question about why all of a sudden recently that portion of the website was deleted. Listen to this back and forth, cut 49.
1: This guy murdered somebody, and I'm asking you, why did you change your website?
2: Well, do you not want me to talk?

0: you about the actual case?
1: I want you to answer the first question I said.
0: Which was about the case,
1: why did you change your website?
0: Well, sir, because the website is not my policy. My policy,
1: I think the voters might be interested in that. This is your campaign website where you said, our office will take immigration consequences into account when making charging and plea decisions. Immigration consequences were certainly part of the game here, part of the issue here with Mr. Morales-Ortiz.
0: No, they weren't. They absolutely were not. You are assuming something that is in fact untrue, because you are misrepresenting my policies. My policies do not say that we do not prosecute people.
1: Well, if you're proud of your policies, why'd you change your website?
2: Because the answer went on. Well, that's the difference between a campaign and what your actual policies are. And according to Nick Minock, who I joke is the only reporter in Virginia, he said, even Descano supporters in the audience there in the gallery gasped. When he said, oh, you'd have to be obtuse, was the word he used. Obtuse not to understand that there's a difference between the policies that you tell voters versus your actual policies. So he's getting all indignant there, insisting that the guy who was walking the street after all those charges to allegedly commit murder of Stephanie Minter, oh, those previous decisions had nothing to do with the fact that he was an illegal immigrant. By the way, of the four most recent murders in Fairfax County, three of them were illegal immigrants, including multiple with prior arrests. Oh, but that had nothing to do with his policy. In fact, that's not his policy. You'd have to be obtuse to think that, he said in this hearing. And the question was, well, why did you take down that portion of your policy from your website? He's like, oh, well, that was just the campaign. So either he's lying about what his actual policy is, which is what I think he's doing, or he's saying, oh, I just fed a crock of nonsense to voters and then decided to do something completely different. And that's causing an inconvenience for me because of the outcomes of my non-policies, wink. So I just decided to delete it. And you'd have to be obtuse not to understand that. That drew slack-jawed gasps from the crowd. He's not sorry for his policies. He's not sorry for his disastrous approach to law enforcement in Fairfax County. And now he's saying he's either lying under oath to members of Congress, that's the conclusion, or was lying to voters about what his policy was going to be. What a look for Steve Descano. That is Northern Virginia.
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6: Fox News, I'm Tom Graham. President Trump and Chinese leader Xi Jinping set to hold a second round of talks while in Beijing. The two leaders have been discussing trade, Taiwan, and Iran. Fox's Peter Doocy.
7: They have a lot of loose ends that they need to tie up. President Trump says that Xi has offered to help end the Iran war any way that he can.
6: Details about how Beijing would help end the war are unclear. A top member of the Trump administration traveling to Cuba today, Fox's Carmen Roberts.
8: The CIA says Director John Ratcliffe met with Cuban officials, including Fidel Castro's grandnephew, Raul Rodriguez Castro, to deliver President Trump's message that the U.S. is prepared to seriously engage on economic and security issues, but only if Cuba makes fundamental changes.
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9: Showers will continue tonight with a low falling to 45, and expect some clouds for Friday with an occasional afternoon shower and a high headed to 66 degrees. Temperatures will get warmer for the weekend. A sunny Saturday with a high near 80. Some early showers will be possible Sunday, then clearing for the afternoon with a high of 79. I'm Jeff Marr at the Weather Channel on WIBX 950 AM and 92.3 FM.
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1: We are halfway through the Guy Benson Show on this Thursday from KSRO, Sonoma County, Santa Rosa, California. 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Well, I'm very privileged to welcome back to the show Greg Swenson, a friend of mine, who's an American businessman who has spent a lot of time over in the UK, lived in London for years, and he is an astute observer of UK politics from an American perspective. And Greg, welcome back to the show. Great to have you.
2: Thanks for having me, guys.
1: All right, so we talked a bit about this on the show previously last Thursday. There was a major election in the UK, sort of their version of the midterms, not quite a perfect analogy, but it's highly scrutinized. It's often predictive in certain ways. And I know the outcomes have created shockwaves across UK politics. From your perspective, what's the upshot of what happened a week ago?
2: I think it's a couple of things, Guy, and you're absolutely right. It really shocked the system that a party that didn't exist 2 years ago, which is the Reform UK Party, actually won the majority, not the majority, but they finished first in the voting. And so it is a shock, not only that they could essentially be the party in power, and meaning Nigel Farage will be the next prime minister, but also it's just the end of the two-party system in the UK. I mean, either Labour or the Tories or Conservative Party have been in power for 100 years. And this is really the end of the system. It doesn't mean that it's always going to be a five-party system here, but for now, it is. And that means the party who can win, you know, only 35% or 30% of the vote can end up winning and being in the government. It's a seismic shift.
1: So Nigel Farage's party, this Reform Party, sort of populist right, what's interesting about their victories, and they won like 1,500 seats, these council seats across the country. Labour got absolutely hammered. That's the left-wing party that's currently in power. They've also been challenged.

0: challenge on their left by the Green Party, which kind of has this socialist-Islamist combination, that force in UK politics aligning behind the Greens. When you look at what reform was able to do, it's kind of an interesting combination from where I sit, because not only did they pull a lot of votes and voters from the Tories, from the Conservatives, the traditional center-right party in the UK, disaffected people who felt like they had been betrayed by the Conservative Party, they also ate Labour's lunch in a lot of parts of the UK. So it's like a double realignment in some ways. What do you make of that coalition now, and what does that look like? Because reform is still kind of figuring out who they are, because they're pretty brand new.
1: Yeah, no, that's a great point, Guy. And I think, yes, reform, especially in their first year, were taking voters away from the Conservatives. And yet in the last year, they've been taking voters away from Labour. So it's kind of, in a way, it's like Reagan Democrats in 1980, or even, you know, the kind of MAGA movement in 2016 and 2020 and 24. But even more so, and I think it, as Nigel described it last week, it's the end of left-right, and it's more, you're either patriotic and you're against, you know, mass migration, or you're not. And so that's kind of the shift. And so I think Labour and the Greens and even the Lib Dems to a certain degree are the party of open borders and mass migration, and that's the way that reform is winning.
0: Is that the number one issue, would you say? Because, like, if you can point to Trump and his rise in this country, the initial big issue was immigration, and we're going to build the wall and all of those things. Is reform basically rallying a bunch of people because of immigration, and then it's a hodgepodge of other policies? What's driving, first and foremost, the support for reform over there? I think it's interesting to Americans, because a lot of us have been looking at the UK and, frankly, Europe generally, and saying, are they suicidal? Are they out of their minds? These immigration policies are nuts. Is that the tent pole right now for reform?
1: Absolutely, yes. And that's the driving force. It's the number one issue, not only here in the United Kingdom, but it's just the number one issue in most of Western Europe. And so that's what's driving it. And the people were, as you pointed out, Guy, they were fed up with the Conservative Party, the so-called Conservative Party, not doing anything about it. And they continue to wave in the illegal migration, the boats sailing over from France. And so that frustration really created reform. Now, there's a risk there, because reform could be viewed as a one-issue party. And if between now and 2029, when the next general election will occur, if mass migration dials down a little bit, or God forbid they actually fix the problem, but if it takes a backseat to the economy, and I think even in the U.S. elections in 2024, open migration or open borders was a huge issue, but I would argue the economy and affordability was, at or even, at the same level, or maybe even more significant.
0: Sure.
1: So if that happens, then I think the Tories could potentially come back, because the polls right now, it's really fascinating. Even though reform had an overwhelming victory and the Conservative Party got crushed and Labour got crushed, the polls are telling me that on the economy, Tammy Badenoch, the opposition leader, so the head of the Conservative Party, is actually polling better than reform. So I think reform needs to get away from being a one-issue party. They're taking advantage of it, sure, and maybe that was the way to really launch it.
0: Well, it also feels, and just to jump in, it feels existential. If they can't fix the immigration issue and some of that other related madness, does the UK cease to exist as the country that many Brits want it to be? And certainly from my perspective across the ocean, we need the UK to be. So you've got to fix it meaningfully first. But even hypothetically, if reform were to win the next general and then fix the problem with immigration, as Trump has here, certainly at least in terms of the border crisis, voters will say, okay, job done, ticked the box, thank you very much, and then not really have that gratitude bleed over into the future because it's over with, right? So Trump isn't getting, I think unfairly, but politics isn't fair, he's not getting the credit with a lot of voters because he has solved a problem that he promised to solve. That then becomes something of a puzzle, I think, for reform moving forward. I do want to ask you quickly, though, about the collapse of Keir Starmer, who's the current prime minister, historically unpopular. He's sort of this jellyfish, very boring, do-nothing, left-wing guy who is apparently making no one happy at all. Given the results last week, there's all this rumor swirling out there about his demise, how they're going to try to force him out, how dozens and dozens of his own members of parliament say that they want him out. It seems like they're in a major crisis. My attitude is, or at least my impression, Greg, is that his days are very numbered. I don't know how he could possibly cling on this wounded politically. And then what would that mean from a broader perspective? If they throw him overboard, they just replace him with someone similar or potentially worse? What do you make of that?
1: Yeah. So that's the challenge right now is if they throw him overboard, and they're trying. It's gone from rumors, you know, last week it was rumors. This week you had a senior government minister resign, and he's challenging Keir Starmer for the leadership position, which basically means he's challenging to be prime minister. The party in power keeps the prime minister, keeps the government, unlike in America. So even though they're throwing out or trying to throw out Keir Starmer, the Labour Party will continue. But as you mentioned, Guy, like whoever replaces him will be much worse. And there's one particular, the first person to actually declare and make the challenge is Wes Streeting. He's kind of considered the center left guy, the more moderate Labour Party person, which I think is hysterical because he's a Marxist. But I think the other people, he's not likely to win, by the way, because the left flank of the Labour Party, the squad AOC wing of the Labour Party will never tolerate a guy like him.
0: Well, especially because moderate. I think the party is terrified that they're losing those voters to the Greens. So they want to probably bring back the socialist Islamist vote as much as possible with a hardcore person to try to kind of claw back some of that support from the Greens, right? That at least makes sense to me, what they might try to do at least.
1: No, you're absolutely right. So from the conservative perspective, it's on one hand, it'll be a lot worse, and it will be. 3 years of government that will be much more leftist and Islamist than Keir Starmer's government. However, that will make it a lot easier for reform or a combination of reform and the conservatives to win in 2029. So it's kind of a, you know, it's a bit of a conundrum. You know, from my perspective, I would rather keep Keir Starmer, frankly. I would rather him stay in the seat, and he might. He got through the Mandelson, the Peter Mandelson, Jeffrey Epstein scandal, which I won't go into. And people were surprised. They thought he was out 6 months ago.
0: He's mortally wounded politically. The polling is so dreadful for him. My guess is that it's just a matter of time. I just want to ask one last question here, Greg, before we let you go. I know that you're busy and it's much later there over in London. You mentioned Kemi Badenoch, the Conservative Party leader who was definitely on the right side, you know, ideologically speaking, of that coalition. She's been on the show. I actually met her and had dinner with her actually out here in California months ago. I've been impressed by her. And it seems like a lot of center-right voters, even reform voters, are liking the cut of her jib and the way that she's been feisty and very focused and really challenging the government and clear-eyed. People are making Thatcher comparisons. There was a big moment in Parliament in the House of Commons this week where she was trolling almost right down the whole leadership of Labour from the prime minister on down, really hitting them hard. There was a moment where she was kind of mocking the gentleman that you just mentioned with all of the machinations behind the scenes to overthrow Keir Starmer. And she was like winking at the fact that they're all distracted by this in-house coup that they're trying to pull against their own prime minister. Here she was in Cut 47.
2: Wrapping NHS England, something the Prime Minister announced 14 months ago. But then I suppose the Health Secretary has been a bit distracted lately, hasn't he? Yeah, hasn't he? Yeah. He's chuntering now. Why don't you just do your job? Do your job. Even worse, Mr. Speaker, is what isn't in the gracious speech. There's no point in him giving me dirty looks. We all know what he's been up to.
0: And you can hear her members, the conservative members in opposition, loving what she was doing. I actually watched that entire speech that she gave, and she was sharp. I thought she was terrific. And from a lot of the online commentary that I've read, you've got the center-right voter really pleased with Kemi Badenoch. So how does that play into reform and what Nigel Farage is trying to do?
1: Guy, absolutely right. I mean, she is killing it. She's really come into her own. Her first year was a little more difficult. She just didn't seem to be in the groove. And that's when reform was really ticking. And they, you know, that's when reform went from zero, and they didn't even exist, to 35 in the polls. They've actually come down to 30 in the polling right now. They did win 30% of the vote last Thursday. But, you know, Kemi is having a really good 6 months. She really started to come into her own. And as I said earlier, they've kind of framed themselves as the party of the economy, you know, the best stewards of the economy, which is funny because they were horrible on the economy for 14 years. But you know, that's politics. And they could, you know, that could be ancient history in 3 years. People will forget that the so-called conservative party was the party of windfall taxes and net zero and open borders. So,
0: right, she's, you know, saying she wants to bring it back to actual Thatcherite conservatism, and that there's a lot of appetite for that, obviously, and how they might coexist or not with reform is an interesting question in the years ahead. I just think for an American audience, the number one point is the lefty prime minister is on the ropes. He could very well be replaced by an even further left prime minister within the Labour Party. And you have on the other side these two rising parties in some respects, especially reform, but the Tories sort of riding the ship of leadership that does not reflexively hate Donald Trump and pander to an anti-Trump domestic constituency. So interesting things and happenings and doings in British politics. We always keep an eye on that, especially after hopefully something of a diplomatic reset by the king on his state visit to the United States recently. And we were very, very pleased to get some expertise here from Greg Swenson, an American businessman who was for years based in London and has a lot of those connections, and a terrific analyst as well. Greg, appreciate your time.
1: Thanks, Guy. Great to be here.
0: When we come back, I want to get personal about something that's happened within the Fox family, especially involving a very dear friend of mine. I've been out a few times recently. I want to explain that when we come back.
3: In the swamp, not of the swamp. Guy Benson.
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0: 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We are back here on the Guy Benson Show. On Friday of last week, I was not on the program. That was a last-minute change. We had a guest host. And then again yesterday, I was absent, and that was for a reason. If you follow me on social media or our dear friend Kat Timpf, you probably have put together why. Kat, who's been through so much, she lost her mother to cancer in 2014. She's had all sorts of health issues for years, culminating in breast cancer and a double mastectomy, which was diagnosed the day she gave birth to their first child. She just lost last week her beloved cat, Cheens, a cat that she loved more than most people, as regular listeners are well aware. Cheens died. And then, out of nowhere, on Thursday, Kat's father, Dan, just 69 years of age, apparently in very good health, had a major cardiac incident in Michigan and tragically passed away. And I was with Kat, actually, on Gutfeld on Thursday. And then she got word that something bad had happened, and then that terrible, terrible news that Dan had died. And the funeral was in Michigan yesterday, which is why I was off. And on Friday, I spent hours and hours with her at her home, just trying to help. And I'm not sure what more I can really say. You should go look at the post that she put up, the statement about her father on social media, at Kat Timpf. It is beautifully written and very, very sad, but also an amazing tribute to a guy who was just great. I got to know him a little bit myself. And as you might imagine, Kat is reeling. She is really struggling. Her dad was one major source of stability in a very unstable time in her life. And to lose that suddenly and unexpectedly is just a nightmare. So I'll just say that we love you, Kat. And we're going to miss your dad. I literally cannot imagine what you're going through. And your tribute that you wrote is beautiful and moving. And I encourage this audience to go read it. And I would also ask this audience, for those of you who are people of faith, people of prayer, please hold Kat and her family in your prayers and in your thoughts, because it is a really, really tough time for her. And they had to formally say goodbye to Dan Timpf yesterday in Kat's home state of Michigan. And it was an honor to be there for her with some other members of the Fox family. And I just wanted to be transparent about why I've been out and just tell you what's happened to Kat. We do Fridays with Kat all the time on this show. Many of you have gotten to know her, as I have, just through this microphone and through the airwaves. And we're real people. And this is a really awful thing that's happened to her. So please, if you're so moved, pray for Kat. And with that, We'll move on to the final hour of the Guy Benson Show. Up next, the governor of Georgia, Brian Kemp, making some major moves in that state.

0: We'll ask him all about it straight ahead.
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12: A working lunch. I'm Lisa Lucera, Fox News. That's the next part of the talks between President Trump and China's President Xi Jinping. Yesterday's meeting focused on Iran, where President Trump said Xi offered help, and on trade, as President Trump wants Xi to open China to more U.S. businesses.
13: Something they probably won't resolve is the main thing, it turns out, President Xi wants out of this summit. He wanted to tell President Trump that the number one priority for U.S. and Chinese relations is that China can basically do whatever they want with Taiwan, and they do not want any interference from the United States government if they choose to make a military move.
12: Fox's Peter Doocy in Beijing. The Supreme Court will allow an abortion pill to be available by mail nationwide while a lawsuit plays out.
14: Two makers of mifepristone argued a recent federal appeals court ruling caused chaos and confusion for patients and pharmacies. That ruling determined an in-person visit to a doctor was necessary to receive the medication. The companies asked the Supreme Court to block the lower court's decision and allow patients to receive the pills by mail. Thursday, the high court granted the drug makers emergency requests while the legal challenge plays out.
12: Fox's Kevin Uretsky. The original case was brought by the state of Louisiana, which argued the FDA regulation violated its sovereignty. Federal prosecutors have made an arrest in connection with the deaths of seven migrants found in a train box car on Sunday. Myra Huerta is charged with harboring illegal migrants. Laredo Mayor Victor Trevino says the victims from Honduras and Mexico likely died of heat stroke.
15: Based on preliminary medical reports, they did not pass away in our city, but they were discovered here after hours of suffering.
12: Deputies believe the seventh victim may have fallen or been pushed out of the train car. 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
12: A U.S. jury sides with the family of a victim of the Boeing 737 MAX crash 7 years ago in Ethiopia.
28: This is the second jury verdict stemming from the 2019 fatal crash of a Boeing 737 MAX jet in Ethiopia that killed all 157 passengers and crew. In this case, a jury in Chicago awarded $49.5 million to the family of 24-year-old American Samia Stumo for her and the family's pain and suffering. Boeing did not contest liability and claims for punitive damages were dismissed, but Stumo family attorneys are trying to get those reinstated. The plane maker faced dozens of lawsuits after fatal 737 MAX crashes in Ethiopia and Indonesia killed 346 people. Carmen Roberts, Fox News.
12: Boeing has settled more than 90% of the civil lawsuits related to the two crashes. The Trump administration is pledging $1.8 billion in additional funding for UN humanitarian aid, saying the money will be used for life-saving aid for victims of natural disasters, famine, and people who are truly in critical need. That money will be added to the $2 billion the administration pledged in December. Meta rolling out a new level of privacy for when users talk with Meta AI through its messaging platform, WhatsApp.
29: Meta's new incognito chat is powered by the same privacy and encryption used with WhatsApp chats between users, but it's meant to address privacy matters for when users talk with the integrated artificial intelligence. It's a response to concerns from users of Meta's services that they will end up sharing an awful amount of private things with the AI chatbot. Incognito mode will be text only, so no photos, but it will also be secured, encrypted, and will auto-delete messages, though Meta says not even the company itself will have access to the contents of chats with Meta AI.
12: Fox's Evan Brown. I'm Lisa Lacerda. This is Fox News.
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33: Showers will continue tonight with a low falling to 45 and expect some clouds for Friday with an occasional afternoon shower and a high headed to 66 degrees. Temperatures will get warmer for the weekend. A sunny Saturday with a high near 80. Some early showers will be possible Sunday, then clearing for the afternoon with a high of 79. I'm Jeff Marr at the Weather Channel on WIBX 950 AM and 92.3 FM.
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0: 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It's time for the Guy Benson Show Happy Hour, brought to you by the Finnish Long Drink. 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
1: Happy hour time on the Guy Benson Show. It's our final hour of three on this Thursday edition of the program. We're out in California. More on that later this hour. Thank you very much for tuning in. GuyBensonShow.com is our online home. 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We're big fans of it. A different kind of alcoholic beverage tonight for us here in Northern California, but typically we're big fans, of course, of the long drink. You should check it out if you're 21 plus only. Always drink responsibly, please. 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Well, joining us now is the governor of the great state of Georgia, Brian Kemp, a Republican. Governor, it's great to have you back here.
2: Guy, great to be back on with you. And listen, if you have any issues in California and need us to come rescue you, let us know.
1: We might have to do that if we stay here.

0: longer than expected. And we can't wait to be back in Georgia at some point. We've got a great audience at Extra in Atlanta. So, Governor, you've made an announcement about something that you would like the legislature to move forward on, sort of a package of actions. Walk us through that, your thinking, your goals here.
1: Yeah, well, we know about the Supreme Court ruling, which I've certainly applauded, and I said when that came out, it wasn't a question of if, but when we would need to have a special session to do redistricting in Georgia based off of that ruling. And so I've announced that we're going to have a special session coming up toward the end of June. We also have an issue with some election legislation that didn't get passed during the session, and because of a special election that we're having, because of Congressman David Scott passing away, we've got an elections issue with our voting system that we've got to take care of sooner rather than later, so the timing on the special session just worked better to go ahead and have it toward the end of June.
0: Can you specify what that election system issue is? Because you guys famously changed a little bit how you administer elections a number of years ago, and all the histrionics and demagoguery, all of that played out. It was all exposed subsequently as a lie. There was no voter suppression. But they might hear, oh, here's Brian Kemp talking about elections changes. Are we doing something similar? What exactly are you trying to remedy here?
1: Well, the legislature passed a bill a couple of years ago but never funded it, dealing with the same system that we have, but QR codes on the paper ballots that we print out that we end up scanning. And because that was never, it wasn't taken up this legislative session, we got a deadline where July 1st, that law kind of runs out being in existence, and it creates a legal problem for us if we don't get that fixed before the next election. As you can imagine, all this stuff is very complicated, but it's just something that we've got to get fixed that unfortunately didn't get done this legislative session, but we can deal with it in the special session.
0: So that's sort of just a technical issue. I think the bigger question on a lot of people's minds, because it's a hot issue all around the country, especially recently in the South because of this Voting Rights Act decision by the U.S. Supreme Court, what will that mean potentially for Georgia's congressional districts and how the lines might get redrawn? It looks like in some places Republicans are tapping the brakes, at least waiting on that until next year or the year after, potentially. Others have gone whole hog, willing to maximize Republican seats as much as possible. Others sort of trying to split it a little bit and maybe draw some sort of a compromise potentially with the Democrats. What's your attitude? What's your mindset going into redistricting?
1: Well, we'll certainly work with the legislature. I mean, they'll have a big part in this as they draw, you know, their maps. We've got the congressional maps. In Georgia, you know, the Democrats, back when I first got involved in politics in the early 2000s, were drawing these crazy districts to try to preserve power. And as Republicans have taken over in Georgia, we've tried to draw maps that look good on paper, that keep communities of interest together, that keeps precincts whole and counties whole. And but because of the way the Voting Rights Act was and the way the law was before the Supreme Court ruling, you ended up having to draw these majority-minority districts that just really were crazy configured. And this will give us an opportunity to put communities of interest together and really make, I think, for better maps that represent the will of the people in our state.
0: How would you define, sorry to jump in, how would you define a community of interest? Like, what does that mean?
1: Well, I think, like, when people were outraged when I first ran for the state senate, I live in Athens, Georgia, and we had the Democrats grew a congressional district that was 240 miles long that stretched from Athens, Georgia, in northeast part of the state, all the way down to Savannah, Georgia, on the coast, just to try to preserve a district that would preserve a Democratic U.S. congressman. And when you just looked at that, it just didn't look right on paper. It made no sense for Athens, Georgia, to be drawn in with a coastal community. And so, you know, now we have districts where, like, the 9th congressional district is the block of northeast Georgia, the 14th congressional district is the block of northwest Georgia, same for the 1st congressional district and the 8th. I mean, they just are communities of interest. You're not putting, you know, a bunch of rural counties with some bit of metropolitan city that doesn't make much sense, and it lets the state be better represented.
0: What's the current breakdown on the seat count, and do you think Republicans might end up gaining a seat, multiple seats, over the course of this process? Any guesses on that, informed guesses?
1: It's kind of hard to say, not knowing exactly what the legislature is going to do. I mean, we haven't, you know, I just made this announcement 2 days ago, so we really haven't had an opportunity to sit down and start looking at what maps may look like. I mean, I think there's obviously opportunities for Republican pickups, but I think also you're going to see the legislature focus on making sure that we're drawing good maps that represent the people of our state.
0: Yeah, because it's a very closely divided state, as you know very well. It's one of the key swing states in the country. I do find it very amusing, though, because you're going to hear all the song and dance and the screaming from the left, and they're just expecting everyone to have very short memories, forgetting the wild gerrymandering, setting aside even the racial gerrymandering that they've engaged in Georgia for years. You were just talking about that. I do want to ask you about some of the reaction overall to this national battle. Your former opponent, who you beat twice, although she pretended like she won the first race, even though she didn't, Stacey Abrams, who ended up having her whole voting rights organization fall apart under an ethical cloud, sore loser, election denier, all of that. She was publicly ripping into the Republicans and saying, what we're learning now is that the country is sort of divided between authoritarian states and pro-democracy states. And I wonder how she views Georgia and why she feels like she is in a position to lecture anyone on democracy if she's someone who famously, maybe the most famous thing about her, is being an election denier when she lost to you in 2018.
1: Well, it's just the old playbook that they have, Guy. And if you'll remember that 2018 election where she, you know, claimed it was stolen from her and that, you know, I was a voter suppressor and the whole Jim Crow 2.0 thing that played years later after we passed the Elections Integrity Act. In 2018, we had the largest African-American turnout in the country. And, you know, I beat a black female that was my opponent. And so a lot of these things are really just starting to fall on deaf ears. I mean, they're outraged at the maps already, and they haven't even seen what they look like. You know, I told the media today, you know, they might should wait and see what the maps look like before they start criticizing the process and being outraged that we're doing this. I mean, we have to do this. We have to follow the law of the land after the Supreme Court case. We're going to, like I said back in 2020, we're going to follow the law and the Constitution. And after we passed the Elections Integrity Act, you know, we followed the law, and they said it was going to be suppressive in Jim Crow 2.0, and we had record turnout. We had record minority turnout in our state. And, you know, we've had secure, accessible, and fair elections ever since then, but they still act like, you know, we're a bunch of voter suppressors. And I think people are getting tired of that, even, you know, people that traditionally lean Democratic.
0: Senator Raphael Warnock, one of the two Democrat senators in your state, the other one, John Ossoff, is up for re-election this year, this cycle. But Warnock went on with the Pod Bros, that podcast, the Obama guys, and he was singing the same song again, Cut 37. Listen.
2: They are trying to remake this country into their dystopian, racist Jim Crow image. There are too many political hacks on the Supreme Court. And they're doing the bidding of this president who's trying to stay in power at all costs. He knows that Americans are not buying what he's selling. He told them that he was going to lower their costs, that he's raised them. He told them that he was going to keep us out of war. He took us into another war. And so we have to be full-throated in fighting for voting rights, because while there are other issues, the democracy itself, the ability to have a voice, that's the framework in which we get to fight for all the other things that matter.
0: All right, Governor. So dystopian, racist Jim Crow sounds very familiar, like the things that they lied about when you guys did the voting reforms. You did touch on that. And then also, I just find it interesting. Here's a guy complaining about the cost of living. Yes, it's a key issue for the Republicans. Yes, Trump ran on and won on the economy. So it's now a problem for the GOP because the Republicans are in charge of Washington, D.C. But if you look at inflation and the cost of living and what got us to this place, the mess that Trump campaigned to clean up, Raphael Warnock and John Ossoff were rubber stamp yes votes on all of that inflation spending under Biden and Harris. So I'm not sure if he really has the credibility to be whining about a problem that he helped create, Governor.
1: Yeah, and all the issues that they're complaining about, whether it's voting, fixing the health care system, you know, all these things, I remind people, they had complete control from 2020 to 2022 when all of this was going on and didn't do anything to fix any of those issues.
0: No, you know,
1: they
0: worse.
1: Had the White House. Yeah, they had the Senate. They had the House. and they didn't take action on all these issues, and now they're complaining about them. But it's the same old playbook. And I know in Georgia, people just don't buy that whole voter suppression thing. I mean, we've had record turnout in our state. We've had record minority participation. We've had the University of Georgia do surveys after the elections. I think it was in 2022 and 2024. Like 95% of African Americans applauded the elections process. 5-minute average wait time in the lines after all these, you know, horrific stories they were saying after we passed the Elections Integrity Act. So this is really just the same playbook from the Democrats. And I guess, you know, the senator doesn't want us to follow the law and the Constitution of the land. And I disagree with that. We're gonna follow the law and the Constitution, and the Supreme Court has ruled. And, you know, he may not like it, but that it is what it is, and that's what we're gonna follow and make sure that Georgia's voting laws and our maps are in compliance with the laws and the Constitution of the state and the country.
0: Well, the U.S. Supreme Court has decided, quite rightly, in my view, that racial gerrymandering is unconstitutional. I think it's a clear form, especially these days, of institutionalized racism. So that can't happen anymore. But the official position of the Democrats across the board is we must have racial gerrymandering, or else it's a dystopian, racist Jim Crow, yada, yada, yada. All the things, crying wolf, especially in a state like Georgia. I think people might have grown weary of that sort of rhetoric. That being said, if you look at the polling, and I'm sure you keep an eye on this, you aren't running for re-election. You decided not to run for U.S. Senate. A lot of the surveys in your state show a very, very close governor contest, with the Democrats having a real opportunity maybe to take back the governor's mansion in November. And then John Ossoff, the incumbent senator, leading sort of this scattered field of Republicans pretty comfortably in the Senate race. Do you feel like those are both winnable races, or is this going to be a purple state flipping blue this fall?
1: I feel for sure that they're both winnable races. As you know, I'm supporting Derek Dooley for the U.S. Senate. He's a political outsider. I think he gives us our best chance to win our Senate seat back. Absolutely. We've got a great record to run on in the state. A lot of the folks running for governor have been part of the success that we've had in Georgia, cutting taxes 4 years in a row, doing tax refunds right now, you know, funding law enforcement, having their back, not defunding the police like Stacey Abrams wanted to do back in the day. And, you know, I'm not too worried about the polls for the general election now. I mean, look, there's a contentious primary going on in the governor's race, obviously the U.S. Senate race, a lot of other races. But the Democrats are having the same issue on their side. And I think once all that gets cleared out, people will start coming home. But it's going to be a tight race in Georgia, just like it's always been. We saw that in the Herschel Walker, Raphael Warnock race, where Herschel only lost that race by 41,000 votes to a sitting incumbent U.S. senator. And, you know, I won re-election by 7.5 points with the power of incumbency and a great record to run on with our team here in the state. But we got to work hard, and we got to be talking to Guy about the issues that people care about. We can't be looking in the rearview mirror. We need to let people know what we have done, but also tell them why they should be voting for us. You know, do you want us to continue to cut taxes and be the number one state in the country for business and keep people safe and stand with our law enforcement? Or do you want to go a complete 180 and put a bunch of radicals in the office of governor and legislative majorities that are going to change really the face of our state and go the way of, you know, a California or Illinois or something like that?
0: Governor Brian Kemp, the 83rd governor of the great state of Georgia, in office there since 2019, a Republican, our guest here on the Guy Benson Show Happy Hour. Governor Kemp, great to talk to you. Thanks so much for making time.
1: Thanks, Guy. Come see us.
0: Would love that. And the Guy Benson Show Happy Hour resumes after this very short break.
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0: Show Happy Hour. Thanks so much for being with us. In our previous segment, we were talking with Governor Kemp of Georgia, and I mentioned the Pod Bros, the Obama alumni podcast that they do, and Senator Warnock was on with them doing the whole thing about racism and Jim Crow and all of that. One of the famous hosts of that show is former speechwriter to President Obama, Jon Favreau, who is really fixated on Spencer Pratt down in Los Angeles in that mayoral race. And there's a new poll that has Pratt in a pretty strong second place position right now, just came out this week. And Jon Favreau seems to be on a mission to take down Spencer Pratt and tweeting all these things about him. And I'll look at this tweet of his from 2009, where he was praising Alex Jones. And I'm not a fan of Alex Jones. And, you know, that would probably be something that I would view as kind of kooky. I'm just not sure if Mr. Favreau is in a position to be criticizing people for their old tweets, considering the fact that he is strongly endorsing and going to bat for a U.S. Senate nominee or would-be nominee in Maine who got a Nazi tattoo on his heart, a tattoo of a symbol that we've talked about that was worn by an element of the Nazi SS who ran the concentration and death camps in World War II. Graham Plattner, with all of his online statements and problematic views for many, many years, and the Nazi tattoo on his chest, that's all A-okay for Jon Favreau. In fact, strongly endorses, unfair to attack him, he's changed, yada, yada, yada. Then he turns around and says, yeah, that guy should be a U.S. senator, but Spencer Pratt, look at the tweets he made when he was much younger. Isn't that disqualifying? Look what a weirdo this guy is. He's wrong for Los Angeles. It's just very fascinating to me what the standard is. What is a bridge too far? What might be disqualifying for these guys if the Nazi tattoo isn't? And I think the shorthand version of that answer is, if it benefits the left and the Democrats, they're fine with it. And if not, they're against it. Which strikes me as something other than principle. It's actually hackery and hypocrisy and double standards all the way down. If it's about your power, just say it. Don't sit on a high horse and wag your finger on some things when you're bear hugging the Nazi tattoo guy in your spare time. Spare us, please. More of the Guy Benson Show Happy Hour up next.
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2: I'm Tom Rigotti. President Trump has been talking trade with China's leader. Fox's Peter Doocy is in Beijing.
3: There's about a dozen American CEOs here, and only one of them that we know of has secured a deal. That is the Boeing CEO, who is part of the American delegation, who President Trump says is going to walk away from here with a deal with the Chinese government to buy 200 jumbo jets.
2: The U.S. government cleared 10 Chinese companies to buy NVIDIA's H200 artificial intelligence chips. Democrats are accusing Republicans of pushing out black voters in their latest redistricting push. Here's Fox's Chad Pergram.
4: New South Carolina maps could mean former House Majority Whip Jim Clyburn can't win. Still, Democrats believe they can seize the House despite a shrinking map. Democrats are banking on Republicans overplaying their redistricting hand.
2: The Supreme Court declared racial gerrymandering unconstitutional last month. 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
5: Showers will continue tonight with a low falling to 45, and expect some clouds for Friday with an occasional afternoon shower and a high headed to 66 degrees. Temperatures will get warmer for the weekend. A sunny Saturday with a high near 80. Some early showers will be possible Sunday, then clearing for the afternoon with a high of 79. I'm Jeff Maher at the Weather Channel on WIBX 950 AM and 92.3 FM.
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9: Who's a sheriff here in California, Riverside County specifically, also a candidate for governor on the GOP side. He joined us talking, as you might imagine, California politics. If you missed it, here's part of that conversation. If you were to speak directly to voters, and there's a bunch of them in California listening right now, what would be your top three agenda items to try to right the ship in a state that has so many problems right now? What would be items 1, 2, and 3 for you if you became governor?
10: You're limiting me. There's got to be like 1,000. But the top three, obviously the biggest issue concerning everyone in California is the cost of living. The cost of living has to be drastically reduced. What we know as an absolute fact is the cost of living in California is purposely inflated by a failed state government because of their agenda, because of their green climate agenda. And to fix that, it's regulation. We are completely over-regulated in every single industry in our state. So we absolutely must remove all, if not all, most, if not all, of the regulations that are harming businesses. That's why businesses are leaving. That with taxes. So we have to reduce taxes. Ultimately, you lower the cost of living by reducing the burden on businesses and home builders. But one of the issues in California is the cost of gas. With me as your governor, we will be oil independent. We will actually make money off of oil. And ultimately, you get the top three big things that are the cost of living is taxes, regulation, and homes. We reduce the regulations and remove the regulations on businesses and home builders. So now we have a lower by a third. The price of a home is lowered by a third. We have the lowest price gas in the country, or at least close to the lowest price gas in the country, because we can be oil independent in California. And then you remove taxes. My goal is once we start utilizing our natural resources in California, get rid of the waste, fraud, and abuse, we will not have a California state income tax.
9: I mean, that's a huge, lofty goal, given it's kind of the other end of the spectrum right now. I mean, you talked about the cost of gasoline and energy prices. As you well know, it's some of the worst in the whole country out here in California. And I know a lot of the politicians, the Democrats who run this place with one-party rule, they say, well, it's Donald Trump and it's the war in Iran and isn't this terrible? I'm always sort of confused by that, because isn't their policy higher gas prices for the planet?

0: shouldn't they be happy when gas prices are higher? Because the reason California has such high gas prices, you can say in the temporary realm, or you know, the short term, the Iran situation has something to do with it. But as a matter of public policy, gas prices have been very high in California for a long time by choice. So it's a strange complaint that they make to me.
1: It is. And you kind of mentioned in the beginning about the, you know, sometimes volatile moments in these debates. My entire life is about honesty. I mean, the law enforcement profession, we're the only profession in the country, in the world probably, that if you tell a lie, you get fired immediately. So I'm all about honesty, and I always have been. So when they get up here and they're lying to everyone because it's political silly season, it infuriates me to no end. And this is one of the big issues. They have purposely caused the price of gasoline to be so high in California because they don't want you driving gas cars. They want everything going electric. They want to get rid of the oil industry. The refineries are all leaving. The gas companies are all leaving. It is by design. But yet now it's an election season, and they want your vote. So to cover for themselves, they're blaming President Trump and a month and a half long war that somehow that's the cost of gas instead of their failed policies for the last 30 years.
0: Right. I mean, there have been problems here for years. They're like, oh, don't pay attention to that. It's just the Strait of Hormuz in the last few weeks. That's it. It doesn't make sense. I guess they're counting on voters to buy into that. One of the other moments in the debate that was interesting was the endorsement by multiple opponents of yours on the left, principally Katie Porter. But this is the policy in California embraced by Governor Newsom and others, which is they are affirmatively in favor of taxpayer-funded health care plans for illegal immigrants. And she referred to those illegal immigrants as Californians, saying, yes, that's the plan, that's the policy. I know elsewhere in the country they say it's a right-wing fever dream, it's a total lie that illegal immigrants get health care, but that is the policy in California, even though it's bankrupting the state health care system. We also saw in the mayor's debate in Los Angeles, and now this has sort of tangentially come up in your race as well, that you had both of the major left-wing candidates in that race talking about non-citizens being allowed to vote in elections in California in certain circumstances, whereas Spencer Pratt was the one guy on stage to say, you know, no to that one. I feel like a lot of voters around the country don't quite appreciate how extreme things have gotten in politics under one-party rule in California.
1: They don't. The rest of the country, really, unless you live in New York, you have no idea what the disaster of one-party politics can do to a state. And I'll be, we don't have it, but it would be just as bad if it was one party on the other side. If it was one party to the far right, things would probably be just as bad here, just in other ways. So the nature of our government has been set up that compromise is the way that you make everyone happy. And when I say everyone happy, you can't make everyone happy. You just make everyone equally less happy. And that's how government is supposed to be designed. But in California, when you have one party rule, the Senate and the Assembly, then backed up by the governor, they can do anything they want down their political ideological agenda. And when you say that, it's like, well, that's what we have here. Everything that they have here in California is on purpose. The highest cost of living is on purpose. The highest gas is on purpose. We don't have water here in California. It's on purpose because they believe that there's too many people on the planet. And so you can't expand California cities by building homes because we don't have enough water, or they've mismanaged the water. So they keep you from getting water. Now you can't build homes. Now we have a housing shortage, and now we have $1 million home is the average. It's their design that has destroyed California. It's an ideological one-party rule design, and we're suffering the consequences from it. And the rest of the country, I mean, you look at California. California is supposed to be the greatest state in the country, and it's just being ruined by politics that some people outside of the state don't realize the horrific things that we're living through with cost of living, with money in California, just because of a greedy, money-hungry, unquenchable thirst for your taxpayer money state government.
0: You know, I would quibble a little bit. I would say that if the Republicans ran a state, as they do many places, it would be a lot better run than California. It would be a lot better off under one-party rule. But I do agree with you that one-party rule can breed extremism and bad decisions, and certainly an unaccountable arrogance, which is what we're seeing in some red states, for sure, but also very much in California. There's an amazing ad. One of the other Democrats in this race, a crowded field, Matt Mahan, is the mayor of San Jose, who to me is like kind of the least crazy of the Democrats in this race by some margin. He seems like he has some interest in competent governance and moderation, unlike almost any of the other ones. He and his team put out an ad highlighting the almost like allergy of some of his fellow Democrats to tough questions in the media. This ad is a montage featuring Javier Becerra, who is now one of the front runners after Eric Swalwell was defenestrated for various reasons, and also Katie Porter, who was sniping at you at the debate. She had infamously not wanted to take tough questions. Here they are, I think, just showcasing that arrogance and lack of accountability. Again, this is a Democrat ad about this problem. Cut 23.
2: By the way, this is a profile piece. This is not a gotcha piece, right?
3: I feel like this is unnecessarily argumentative. What is your question?
4: The question is the same thing I ask everybody.
5: These questions are fair. It's in order to learn about you as a candidate.
2: So long as it's about the profile.
3: I'm running for governor because I'm a leader.
4: So you're not going to answer questions from reporters?
5: I don't know how you define profile, but I'd like to begin the interview.
3: I'm going to try to win every vote I can. And what I'm saying to you is that
2: you talk about all the things that I've done, things I want to do, along with some tough questions. But not only tough questions.
3: I don't want to keep doing this. I'm going to call it.
4: You're not going to do the interview with us?
3: Nope, not like this. I'm not.
0: I mean, Sheriff, can you talk about how you expect most media interviews to go versus the thin-skinned nature of what we just heard there from two of the leading Democrats in this race?
1: Yeah, that's pretty common. And unfortunately, it's because they can't or they refuse to answer truthfully. And they know they're going to get caught up in their lies. And they don't want that on camera. They don't want to expose themselves.
0: My full interview with Sheriff Chad Bianco, gubernatorial candidate here in California, available online at GuyBensonShow.com. 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When we come back, the home stretch. Christine is with me here in California. She almost got very, very distracted or even found a new job last night. We'll explain that when we come back.
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5: 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But we've been building up to this event. We've talked about it here, doing an event at a winery in Sonoma County this evening with the great audience of KSRO. And we did warn you that tickets were going fast. And indeed, we found out this week, boom, sold out. It is a sold out event tonight. So if you snoozed, you lost because there are no tickets left. No blue dot fever here at the Guy Benson Show in this KSRO event tonight. Very excited about it. One thing that we did mention in promoting the event is that the ticket price includes two glasses of excellent, delicious Sonoma wine, which is why producer Christine is with me on this trip. Okay. Otherwise, like, should not have come, would not have been invited, but she has invited herself because it is a wine event. Christine, how excited are you for the beverages tonight?
7: Oh, I mean, super excited. And just remember, everybody out there, if you can't finish your second glass, that's okay. Just bring it on over.
5: You're going to be like that person at the White House Correspondents' Dinner when everyone was like under the tables going around just drinking.
7: What was wrong with that?
5: Half-consumed glasses of wine.
7: Taking the bottles of wine off the table. What was wrong with that?
5: You're defending those actions, obviously.
7: I'm just saying I didn't see anything wrong with that. I also didn't see anything wrong with eating off of Tom Bevan's dessert plate, but you seem to have a problem with that.
5: Yeah, you're like, hey, Tom, are you going to finish that creme brulee?
7: It was delicious.
5: Oh, gosh, that was...
7: You were mortified.
5: I was mortified because you had never met him before. You had never met him, and then you're eating his dessert.
7: I've talked to the guy for years.
5: And he's like, yeah, okay, I guess you can have it. You're just like slamming whatever. I think it was creme brulee. And
7: yeah.
5: Then, so you're going to finish that wine there, Tom?
7: I did finish his wine, didn't I?
5: You're going to top me off there? Gosh, so that's what's coming tonight, I think. We'll have a full recap on the show here tomorrow. But Christine, you almost didn't make it to this radio studio and maybe to the event tonight because you came this close to making a life decision last night that could have altered the course of the rest of your life. Explain.
7: I'm still undecided. We'll see if they're still there tonight.
5: Well, I think the moment may have passed.
7: You think so?
5: Yeah.
7: So, as we were getting dropped off to our hotel, we had noticed that a concert was wrapping up right in front of our hotel. And it was the band Fuel. And I'm not sure, Guy, if you're familiar with them. Huge band. I grew up listening
5: to
7: them.
5: You and Lawrence were playing some of their songs, mm-hmm. And I recognized a couple of their hits. Would we call them alternative rock? Is that what they were? Maybe in the 90s?
7: Yeah, a little. But then they turned a little more mainstream. Like, you would hear them on, like, you know, regular radio stations, like yeah. Z100. You
5: so
7: know, like,
5: I recognize some of their music.
7: Amazing.
5: But they had played this outdoor free concert, Fuel.
7: I mean, I wouldn't put them up there with my Nickelback, but...
5: Oh, gosh. Why would you do that to Fuel? Why would you put them below Nickelback? That's a whole separate conversation that we haven't had in a while. But anyway.
7: Yes, anyway. I was so excited. We missed the concert by what, minutes, I think, the ending?
5: And like you and Bobby had bonded over their music?
7: Poor Bobby, when we first started dating and we would go out and he would drive, you know, anywhere, I would take my Fuel CD with me everywhere and we would just blast it. And I loved Fuel. Do you know how many times I was on top of a bar, at a bar, dancing to Shimmer? A lot.
5: Yeah, I can.
7: The engineer's laughing at me right now, but he knows. You know what I'm talking about.
5: He met you just minutes ago, and he's like,
7: "Well,
5: who is this?
7: There was a man out there that met me and literally goes to me, come here for a second. He goes, I have little bottles of tequila if you need something.
5: Yeah. What you need is help, I think. But yeah, that like you walked in like a big welcome Guy Benson show, and immediately you're offered tequila. Uh-huh. It was the morning at that point here out on the West Coast.
7: Not on the East Coast.
5: But we're not on the East Coast, are we?
7: Whatever. Anyway, we go to check in to our hotel,
5: and I notice in this side VIP room or something, a guy comes out who looks very much like he might be a man who's in a rock band.
7: Correct.
5: And I just nudged you, mm-hmm. and sure enough, it's the band at their little after party.
7: Mm-hmm.
5: I went to my room to go to bed.
7: Yes.
5: I was convinced that you were going to change and go back down and worm your way into that after party, and then maybe just like join their crew, become a roadie or at least a groupie, and just leave us forever and hit the road with Fuel. Did you do any of that?
7: Why do I feel like you were praying for that before you went to bed?
5: Oh, those are your words, not mine.
7: I did think about it. I thought about it because I was in my plane gear. So I was like, do I just get dressed really quick, go downstairs, casually wait by the door, maybe have a glass of wine? This is confident, Christine. I am almost certain I would have been invited in there.
5: Oh, even if you weren't invited, you would have ended up in there.
7: Correct. I'm almost certain I could have had a drink with Fuel. I could have.
5: Based on what I saw, I think you could have definitely gotten in there.
7: Yeah. Dylan, do you think so?
8: Yeah. Is there a room that Cookie can't get into? I don't know if there is.
5: I would say the Oval Office maybe for now, but like, give her ideas. Don't give her any. The security was slightly lower than it would be at the White House. But Christine, you ultimately didn't do it?
7: I was thinking.
5: I would have bet $10 that you had done it.
7: I thought about it. I went to go get water. And I remember thinking, I'm like, is Guy going to hear me if I go out now? Because our rooms are like right next to each other.
5: I wouldn't have cared.
7: I was worried you would have. But then I just thought, you know what? I'm going to be responsible like I normally am. And what is that, Dylan?
5: He was making, there was like a skeptical sound.
7: Yeah.
5: In closed captioning, that would have been in parentheses, skeptical sounds.
7: Oh, okay. Yeah. So I did do the responsible thing, but I'm kind of bummed. I wish I didn't. I wish I could have said I had a drink with Fuel. Maybe for some chance they're still there tonight.
5: I'd be surprised.
7: I'd be surprised too.
5: Because they were in a mood. They were like having their post-show glow. That was your moment to strike.
7: And like, I would be perfect. What did you call it? A roadie, a groupie, a band-aid?
5: A woo girl.
7: I would be perfect to get on the road. Although I would need 7 to 8 hours of sleep. I would need my straightener, my blow dryer. You know, like I would need a lot of things on that.
5: I don't think you would have thought through those issues before just committing. And all of a sudden you're like on the tour bus. Like, gotta go. I'm like, that's fine. Dylan is now the senior producer. We've lost our senior citizen producer to Fuel, and we'll be just fine. But tonight, there will be more Fuel of a certain sort. Mama's Juice galore at this winery event at KSRO. It's going to be quite a scene. Can't wait for it. We'll see some of you there tonight, and we will tell you all about it, the rest of you, tomorrow here on the Guy Benson Show. Friday edition coming your way in 21 hours. We'll talk to you then.
7: Do you know how many times I was on top of a bar, at a bar, dancing to Shimmer? A lot.
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13: And here's Heather with the weather.
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18: All business. I'm Lisa Lucera, Fox News. That's what President Trump says about China's President Xi Jinping after the first round of meetings between them, telling Fox's Hannity when he first came into office, China was taking advantage of the U.S.
19: And now we do great with China and we have a very good relationship. We have a friendship, really. He's a tremendous leader. He's been here a long time, very powerful, very strong. There's no doubt about it.
18: The president and Xi are set to have a working lunch in about 2 hours. And on Iran, the president said the U.S. is monitoring Iran's military, even as the pause in fighting continues.
19: We know exactly what they put up. You know, they had a little respite. And so they're trying to get a few things together. They have taken some missiles from underground. We know exactly what they're doing. It'll all be gone in one day.
18: The president rejected Iran's counteroffer of a peace deal earlier this month, but said the ceasefire would stay in place as negotiations continue. The Justice Department accusing Yale University of discrimination.
20: The DOJ says a probe found Black and Hispanic students have a much higher chance of admission to the medical school than Asian or white students, despite often having lower grade point averages and test scores. Many colleges have previously used several factors in considering students for admission in an effort to increase diversity and underrepresented groups. Yale is the second institution to face discrimination allegations by the DOJ this month.
18: Fox's Tom Graham. Texas has put to death a man who experts for both prosecutors and defense attorneys had said was intellectually disabled for the killing of a retired college professor. Edward Busby Jr. died by lethal injection hours after the Supreme Court lifted a stay over his disabilities claims. This coming as Oklahoma has allowed Richard Glossop, who was nearly executed three times for the 1997 killing of his former boss, to be freed on bond while he awaits a new trial. 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
18: Vice President J.D. Vance traveled to Maine to talk about the federal government's battle to stop waste and fraud.
24: Vice President Vance spoke with supporters gathered in Bangor to highlight what he said is growing fraud allowed by state officials. Vance alleged Maine is much like other states the administration has targeted, California and Minnesota, when it comes to waste and fraud.
25: What you have in Maine is a festering problem where people have been taken advantage of and they've been stolen from, and your government hasn't done anything about it.
24: Vance put much of the blame on current Democratic Governor Janet Mills while asking residents to support her GOP predecessor, Paul LePage, in his run for Congress during the Maine primary, June 9th. Gernal Scott. Fox News.
18: A federal judge has blocked the Trump administration's sweeping demands for confidential information about transgender patients from Rhode Island's largest hospital that provides gender-affirming care for minors. A Justice Department spokesperson said they will appeal and their investigation will continue. Fewer Canadians are traveling to the U.S., according to a new study.
0: Data from the Canadian government agency Statistics Canada shows a roughly 25% decline in Canadians returning from the U.S. last year. But researchers at the University of Toronto tracking cell phone activity, finding the year-to-year drop is closer to 42%. According to the study, Myrtle Beach, South Carolina, saw the biggest drop with some 65% fewer Canadian residents visiting, followed by Yuma, Arizona, with a 62% decrease. Researchers suggest the drop in cross-border trips comes amid mounting political and trade tensions between the two nations.
18: Fox's Kristen Goodwin. Last year, the U.S. Travel Association said a 10% drop in Canadian tourism would cost the American economy more than $2 billion. I'm Lee Silicera, and this is Fox News.
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2: An area of low pressure will result in more rain overnight with a low down to 45. Expect clouds into Friday afternoon with a few showers and a high of 66. Clearing and warmer Saturday with a high near 80. And on Sunday, there may be some morning showers, then clearing for the afternoon hours as the high approaches 79. I'm Jeff Maher at the Weather Channel on WIBX 950 AM and 92.3 FM.
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31: Tremendous fraud. There's tremendous fraud. And it's hard to believe that you can have that kind of fraud. Billions and billions of dollars being thrown away illegally. And there's no chance. I mean, I say it in front of our attorney general, but there's no chance that there's not kickbacks or something.

Hospice fraud costs taxpayers hundreds of millions of dollars every year. And California is ground zero. So basically, people steal Medicare numbers, they enroll them in hospices, and then bill for tens, sometimes hundreds of thousands of dollars. A lot of these companies are just fronts. So over 700 of the roughly 1,800 hospices in LA County trigger multiple red flags for possible fraud. So we went door to door, and what we found was empty office spaces, piled up mail, and not a single healthcare worker.

We believe that the Somali fraud operation in Minnesota is the single greatest theft of taxpayer dollars through welfare fraud in American history. We believe that we have only scratched the very top of the surface of how deep this goes. And you're familiar with all the scams with pretending that children have autism who are not in fact autistic, with pretending to enroll people in food programs when in fact nobody was ever enrolled.

0: all of us, of course, just passed tax day. None of us like paying our taxes, but we do it. And why do we do it? Because we know that it goes to give a bite to a low-income family that can't afford food. We know that it goes to pay the military who keep us safe. We know that it goes to some essential services. But that trust in our government, that trust in our institution, it depends on us taking that trust seriously. How long are people going to pay into programs if they know that that money doesn't go to a low-income kid who needs health care, but that money goes into a fraudster getting rich? This doesn't work, and this doesn't make sense unless we take fraud seriously.
1: J.D. Vance spoke in, was it Maine today where he was speaking? Middle of the day. And he spoke about this issue. And what we're seeing right now really surprises no one. It's just a scale and scope of it. It's just more Doge all over again. Is it a governmental problem? It's a little bit of everything. But the painful reality that no one speaks of, so I will, is it. When you bring people to this country or allow people to come to this country from cultures where fraud is commonplace, it is accepted, it's almost expected, that is not to paint with too broad a brush that every person who comes here from, let's say, Somalia, is a fraud, a scammer, a hustler, a charlatan. It's not to say that. Wouldn't be fair. Not to be politically correct, it wouldn't be fair because it's not true. But you should expect, and we have seen, that you are going to get a certain amount of that. When people have lived, including through their adult lives, in a culture where this is a professional skill, it's a secret to survival. You don't show up in Somalia and live an honest life and survive is catch as catch can. If we went to the streets of, let's say, San Francisco, and we embedded in a homeless community there, you would start noticing pretty quickly that this is quite a different culture than that to which you are accustomed. It's going to turn out that you're going to see widespread drug use.
2: Okay.
1: To the point of the incapability of interacting with other human beings in any functional way. Okay. We can talk about that. It's not till you're in it that you go, wow, this is an alternate reality. All right. You would expect that in that culture, if you leave something of any real value in your tent, other people are going to steal it. You would expect that you're going to experience random acts of violence. Somebody will walk up and punch you, stab you, pull your hair, kick you. You wouldn't be surprised, right? You would expect people that live in a different environment behave in a different way. If you took one of those people and you put them in the White House, or you put them in charge of a business, you would expect that the culture to which they had become accustomed, they would bring with them. We're not surprised when people come to this country from cultures that they bring their food with them. We're not surprised that they bring their religious practices with them. We're not surprised when they bring their language or their customs with them. There's fraud in every culture. But Somalia is a country built on piracy. It always has been. It's one of the most broken civilizations in the history of mankind, modern history anyway. They've been able to accomplish almost nothing. It's not even in the real sense a nation. It's a place on a map where varying pirates hold space in neighborhoods and blocks, like gang warfare. But they're not builders. They're not creators. They're not systems people. They're not organizational people. This is also true in Afghanistan, by the way. And there comes a painful moment when the English, the Russians, the Americans realized, oh, we're not fighting a national war, a war with a nation. We're fighting little tribal groups. None of what we're seeing with the Somali fraud should even surprise us.
2: This is the Michael Berry Show.
1: Here's a question. How many brokers does it take to insure your business? 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
1: If you have traveled broadly, you'll understand what I'm about to say. If you travel to Mexico and you walk the streets of Mexico, depends on what part of Mexico. Mexico is a very diverse country in terms of the citizenry and the culture, depending on where you travel. If you travel to, as they say, DF, the Distrito Federal, their Washington, D.C., their capital city, big city, one of the biggest cities in the world, maybe the biggest. I don't know if it is. It's a massive city. It just sprawls forever. And if you go there, it is much like New York. It's very harsh. It's heavily populated, densely populated. There's a great deal of pollution, which you would expect, which you would see in a big city. And it's, the people are moving fast. They're not taking time and, you know, interacting in the manner that if you like to go to, originally it was Veracruz and Acapulco. Now it's maybe Playa del Carmen. Well, if you go to those places, the tourist places, you're going to notice a different atmosphere. And then if you go to one of the interior communities, it's like the scene in The Godfather, the early scenes when he goes to meet a wife, to take a wife. And it's just beautiful, beautiful, idyllic, bucolic communities. Very slow pace. And before the cartels, these were beautiful places. Americans would lose themselves down there. Just go down there and kind of blend in and live out your final years. And your dollar went a long way. And it was a slow pace of life. And then, of course, the cartels moved in and there wasn't really anything to ever stop them. And they bought off the government. But you expect a different culture in Mexico. It's not so dramatically different than the United States. But when you go to certain countries, when you go to Japan, you notice when you get on the train, there is an attitude about public transportation. There's an attitude by the employees who work there. I read you the story. The guy talked about the train was 3 minutes late, and it was like it was, you know, act of Congress. I mean, this was a big deal. This was a riot act occasion. This, you know, everyone was upset. It was 3 minutes late, and 3 minutes matters because being on time matters. Doing your job well matters. Then you go to other cultures, other countries, and nothing works, and nobody cares. I've spent a lot of time in India, and the average person is not treated with dignity and respect in India as it relates to, say, doing business with the government. You don't expect the government to perform well. You don't expect things to be on time. It's laughable, but those are coping techniques because you grow accustomed to that. When you travel in Africa, you will notice, I've not been to South Africa. I think my understanding is at least it used to be very different. But with a lot of these subtropical climate countries, there is not the dignity of man that we've grown to expect. There is not the idea that you must be treated with respect. It is a much more casual view with regard to structure. And you'll see it in the streets. You see it in how the traffic moves. You'll see it in how commerce is conducted. Somalia has been, for literally hundreds of years, a pirate state. It's not even a real state. Not in the sense that we would know a state to be. It's broken in the worst possible way. The government shares power with potentates. And by the way, sadly, because Mexico was once a wonderful country, sadly, this is going on in Mexico as well. The cartels are, at least at a minimum, like governors of a state. There is a power-sharing arrangement in Mexico that is more informal. It's not obviously documented in a treaty or a constitution or articles of confederation. But these are things that are alien to the American mind. And back to Somalia, I'll pick on Somalia for a moment. When the people who've learned to survive in those environments come to the United States, we should expect that at least some of them are going to bring those traits with them. We should expect that. We should not be surprised. We should not expect that they're going to share our values. My wife grew up in India, finished college in India. I don't expect that she, if I make a reference to an Etch-a-Sketch, that she will go, oh, yeah, I remember, and I remember doing this. Because they didn't have an Etch-a-Sketch in India. I don't expect when I say, hey, what's the part of speech again? I can't remember. Conjunction, junction, what's your fun? What was the next line? I don't expect her to know that. Why would she? Right? So I wouldn't expect that people who come here from other countries share our culture in ways that their cultures are different. If you ever went to Somalia, nobody does, but if you ever went there, nothing works. Nothing. There is no rule of law. There is no order. There is nothing that we would consider the hallmarks, the fundamental foundation of society. So in order to survive in a culture like that, through no choice of your own, you didn't choose to be born in Somalia. You didn't choose that. Not your fault. But it is also the case that you almost inherit, certainly learn, survival skills in that culture that are antithetical to the American mindset and to the proper functioning of a Democrat republic. Right? So when you come here, we either teach you our culture, we used to call that a melting pot, or we don't teach you our culture, because that would be horrible and terrible and suggest that somehow we're better than you and that our culture is better than you. But it's not. Our culture is no better than yours. Really? Well, then why don't we go there and live there? Why do they only come here and love here, live here? That's odd. Our culture is no better than their culture, but they all come here, and literally every one of them could if they would if they could, and none of us go there. Maybe our culture is better. Maybe we should teach them our culture. Maybe we should share our culture so they would follow our culture. Maybe. What do you think of that? Of all the things they teach in school, wouldn't it be useful if they explained investing? If they explained, here's how to make money, and here's how to keep money, and here's how to invest money, and here's the value to various different things. I am a lifelong learner, and I tell people you should be as well. 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
1: Told some stupid joke on Facebook the other day, and this guy says, "That's a long way around to get to a punchline that wasn't even that good." And I said, "What else did you have to do? You're on Facebook. You have no right to complain. There's a whole world out there. The weather's turned. It's beautiful. The leaves are turning. The air is crisp. You're alive."
2: An area of low pressure will result in more rain overnight with a low down to 45. Expect clouds into Friday afternoon with a few showers and a high of 66. Clearing and warmer Saturday with a high near 80. And on Sunday, there may be some morning showers, then clearing for the afternoon hours as the high approaches 79. 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
5: Plastic toy plant today. You know they love their plastic toy crap here, Michael. Talk to you later.
1: So then the question becomes, how do we deal with widespread fraud? We understand that when, in some cases, you've got, you just take Mogadishu, Minneapolis, for example, you've got the vast majority of your daycare centers, hospice centers. This is going on in California. It's going on in Minnesota. It's happening everywhere. And by the way, it's not limited to immigrants. I want to be clear on that. But you have to look at recent immigrants as a marginal problem that could have been stopped. Just stop all immigration for a while till we sort things out. You know, when a country or when a company is bleeding cash, and you bring in a turnaround guy, a lot of times what you'll do is you'll go in and shut everything off that's costing money. Let's get this thing sorted out before we right the ship. We got to stop the bleeding. That's got to happen. So that's number one. Number two, we've got to address from a private sector, non-governmental, national culture. Do we want America to still be the America that we and the world knew and loved? Because I'm going to tell you, there are two things that cannot exist at the same time. One is, we're a great country that provides wonderful benefits and opportunities and wealth creation, and the rule of law and freedom. Number two, that you're going to allow people to come in, or homegrown, who are going to flout the laws, and you're not going to enforce them or punish anyone who does that. The latter will collapse the former. And it's happening. It's happening. This is why your debt is out of control. Nobody stops to think about this. We're approaching $40 trillion in debt. As a nation, it's unsustainable. How'd we get there? Forever wars contribute. Bailing out Ukraine contributes. But guess what? We've got real internal domestic problems. We've got a government writing checks to states who are then administering checks to agencies who are administering checks to third-party providers of hospice care, daycare, home care, you name it. So people land in this country on Monday, and by Tuesday, they're applying for, well, I'm retarded, so I want to check. But I take care of my sister because she's retarded. I want to check. And then we don't have any food, so I want to check. And then, oh, by the way, we got 85 kids, so I want to check. And you cannot sustain this. Now, there was a moment years ago when these things started happening that it wasn't even detectable. It was a pimple on this country. And you would have been bringing people into this country, whether you want to call them immigrants, illegals, refugees, asylees, or all sorts of different categories in which people came in. But the wealth of the country relative to the size of the fraud was a good ratio. And over a period of time, the size of the fraud grew exponentially. Because people who are committing fraud are not idiots.

0: idiots. Some of them are very street smart, very savvy, and they get better at doing this. And they're shameless. The scale and scope of what they're doing grows. This becomes their business. And for many people who come here, let's say from Somalia, for some of those people, it was their business back there. Scamming the UN. Scamming relief agencies. Can you blame them? Not like there was an opportunity. There was an engineering firm that was hiring. Of course you scavenge when you live in a country like that. So when you pick up a scavenger and you drop them in another country, what do you expect them to do? So if we're going to allow people to come to this country from foreign countries, then we need to teach them our culture. Hey, this is how we do things. But we don't do that. We don't, because everyone is scared of upsetting someone. And then you have these people who will say, well, it's not right that you do that. Look at you. You're arrogant. You're an arrogant American. You're an arrogant American. And this is a white liberal thing to say. You're an arrogant American trying to tell other people what they should do. They're on American soil. Yeah, feel comfortable doing that. Mm-hmm. When I go to Japan, I expect them to show me when to bow. I expect them to teach me how to respond when someone bows, when someone hands me a business card, when someone ushers me into a room, when I go to check into a hotel. I expect them to teach me their culture, and I'll respect their culture. I'm in their country. I expect the same thing here. I'm not angered by that. When I go to the UK, I expect to drive on their side of the road. Wrong side of the road, but their side of the road. Because that's what they do. I am a visitor in their country. I don't show up and tell them that they need to drive on my side of the road. We have people showing up in this country telling us that we need to accommodate the culture they came from. And I'm saying, go back to that culture if that's what you want. You left that culture because it's broken. It's bankrupt. There's no opportunity. It's stressful. I don't want to live in a country where might makes right. My mother was fond of the phrase, ain't a cowboy that ain't ever been throwed, ain't a bull that ain't never been rode. I don't care how tough a Somali warlord or whatever kind of warlord you are, there will always be someone tougher. So no matter how much wealth you accumulate, there will always be someone who can strike you down and steal what you've built. How about the Haitian culture? The Haitian culture has been broken for hundreds of years. What would we expect of people who've had to scavenge? I mean, brutal. Your heart has to go out to these people. What would we expect of people who come from that culture and come to this country? That they would all of a sudden share the exact same values that we share? Why would they? They weren't ever taught those values. You don't take somebody who's never played American football and put them in at quarterback and expect them to make the right calls, expect them to throw a tight spiral, expect them to lead the receiver and know what. You wouldn't expect that. They've never been taught. Culture is taught. Culture is important. Culture that is not taught dies. I want to pivot. We did an interview. I want to share with you. A lot of folks in this country are on Ozempic, Zepbound, Wegovy, GLP-1 drugs. And it's very interesting. We're going to talk to a doctor that I know well about that subject. Coming up. Think about the fact that it took 200 years to hit $1 trillion in national debt. 200 years, $1 trillion. 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

0: I don't know when I first heard reference to Ozempic. We'll start with Ozempic. And I'm going to speak very generally on the subject. Ozempic really started as a diabetes drug. And the relatively positive effects it was having for managing diabetes were dramatic. I am interested in diabetes because my father's a severe diabetic, and it's been a subject in our home since as early as I can remember. There is a product called Metformin. And a number of people, there's somebody you know who is on Metformin, which is kind of a pre-diabetes, rather aggressive and, from my understanding, successful drug in managing, is it A1C? It's called wrong. And so you don't want that number to creep up. Diabetes is a terrible problem. You don't want diabetes. Metformin keeps a lot of people who are sort of at the cusp of this problem able to prevent full-blown diabetes. Now, that usually has to accompany some weight loss, at a minimum, some weight loss that is one of the factors that triggers this problem. But when Ozempic started, I noted people that I knew who had been carrying some extra weight started losing weight, and rather dramatically. And it was weight that came off and made them, they didn't look sickly. You ever see somebody you know that's lost weight and you can tell this wasn't intentional? They don't look healthy. Well, Ozempic then became a drug that was being used as, you could argue, a vanity drug. And not for people who were morbidly obese. This was for suburban white moms who were carrying an extra 20 to 40 pounds, who didn't feel pretty anymore, couldn't wear the clothes they wanted to wear, didn't part of their identity was being an attractive woman, and they didn't feel attractive anymore. And I think a lot of women feel fat whether they need to or not. But there is a legitimate, you know, you put on a pound a year, and by the time your kids are in high school, you're 20 pounds overweight or 20 pounds above where you were. We could argue over what is an ideal body weight, but, you know, I don't think it's crazy or a bad thing that women want to feel sexy. And in our culture today, being thin is considered by many people, especially the women themselves, sexy. They can wear different outfits. They can a different look. And it is true. Men will look an extra time. So much like the erectile dysfunction drugs of the mid to late 90s, now all of a sudden you saw these women who were losing weight, and it was changing their perspective. It was changing how they were looked at. All sorts of things happened. Their husbands became sexually interested on a higher level. And that may have been something that hadn't happened in a very long time. So that changes that dynamic. Read you an article a month or two ago of how many people that are on GLP-1s and losing weight are then getting divorces, because all of a sudden they feel sexy. They feel sexy, and they're not happy in their marriage. And all of a sudden they realize, oh, guys are paying attention to me. Whether we like it or not, there is still a part of each and every one of us that we don't have absolute control over. And that is the sort of more animal portion of us, the cravings, the fight or flight, the sexual urges, these sorts of things. And as a civilized society, we say, well, you can't do this and you can't do this, and this is not good. We'll refrain from those. But there is, most men who are honest will admit, if a really pretty girl goes by, you notice. You didn't choose to notice. You weren't in the, well, it's Thursday, I'll notice. You notice. And there's all sorts of funny memes. You know, you're watching a sporting event with pretty women and your wife's beside you, and you take a photo and she turns, what the hell are you doing? These are very natural things. And a lot of men have been browbeaten by women that, you know, you're not supposed to notice that there's another woman and she's attractive. It's just stupid. This is a feminized society that we have become, with dominant women and weak men who absolutely deny the most natural aspects of who we are. But as this GLP-1 became more widely known, you moved out of, in fact, there was a momentary crisis because diabetics had grown to need this Ozempic, and you couldn't buy Ozempic because the vanity crowd that wanted to lose weight was using it. So they split the drug and they made a diabetes directed drug, and then a drug that took out a lot of what was the benefit for the pancreatic benefit, the diabetes benefits. And it was just purely a weight loss drug. And then that just blew up. And Ozempic sort of muddled along, steady as she goes, diabetes drug. But that wasn't going to make anybody a billionaire. It was the weight loss drug. And you saw them as they came out. Wegovy, Zepbound. What am I missing, Ramon? That early round, I think, was Wegovy and Zepbound, and there might have been some others. And then all of a sudden, you probably noticed people you knew were losing weight. And these were people who had carried that amount of weight rather consistently for 10 years or more. It had just kind of become who they were. And you started seeing dramatic weight loss. 20 pounds in a woman goes from 160 to 140 or 140 to 120. It's a dramatic difference. In men, I remember the first dad of a kid on Michael's football team who lost weight. And there is no person that you or I know that would say to this person, if he walked into a party, we'd have a party after every Friday night football game, that, oh, this guy needs to lose weight. Nobody would say that. But he was carrying more weight than he would like to. And he took that, and we all looked over at him like, my goodness, what are you, have you gone into modeling? It just transformed who he was. Here's a question. 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
10: No room for small talk. I'm Lisa Lucera, Fox News. That's what President Trump said after his first round of talks with China's President Xi Jinping, telling Fox's Hannity.
11: There's no talking about how nice the weather is. Oh, let's look at the stars. Let's look at the sun. You know, now he's all business. And that's, I like that. I mean, that's a good thing.
10: On trade, the president said President Xi told him he will open China up in stages. And on Iran, he said he believes China can have some influence. This hour, the president will have a working lunch with President Xi.
12: First, President Trump has to figure out what exactly Xi is willing to do when he says that he wants to help end the Iran war. We also have to figure out which CEOs, American CEOs that are part of the traveling party, besides Boeing, are going to leave here with new commitments from the Chinese for business here. Xi says that he's going to open up the country a little bit more. So what exactly does that mean? We hope to find out.
10: Fox's Peter Doocy in Beijing. There are reports a ship operating as a floating armory for security firms in the Gulf of Oman has been seized by Iran as attacks on foreign flagships continue.
13: An Indian flag vessel was attacked and sunk off the coast of Oman following a suspected explosion from a drone or missile. All crew on board, though, reported to be safe. The economic toll is also adding up. With no ships passing through the vital waterway, the estimated cost to the global economy is close to $14 billion every day and climbing.
10: Fox's Ashley Webster in Tel Aviv. CIA Director John Ratcliffe traveled to Havana today to meet with officials, including Raul Castro's grandson, to discuss intelligence cooperation, economic stability, and security issues. Meanwhile, Fox News Digital is citing one source that says the U.S. is moving to indict Raul Castro. 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
10: Senators agree they won't get paid during any future government shutdowns.
26: Senators unanimously pass a resolution to have their salaries withheld during shutdowns. It directs the Secretary of the Senate to withhold pay whenever a government shutdown affects one or more federal agencies. Too long shutdowns in less than a year put financial strain on those federal employees working without pay. Like those employees, senators would get back pay when the shutdown's over and the checks restart. Louisiana Republican John Kennedy sponsored the bill. It takes effect November 4th, the day after the midterms. The 27th Amendment to the Constitution, proposed in 1789 and ratified in 1992, prohibits any law that changes congressional salaries until after the next election. Chris Foster, Fox News.
10: The resolution does not apply to the House, which would have to pass its own bill. Members of Congress are paid a base salary of $174,000 a year. An Oklahoma inmate who was nearly executed three times has been released on bond while awaiting a retrial for the 1997 killing of his former boss. The Supreme Court ruled last year the prosecutor's decision to allow a key witness to give testimony they knew to be false violated Richard Glossop's right to a fair trial. Glossop must wear an electronic monitor and is not allowed to contact any witnesses in the case. Ahead of America's 250th birthday, a new report shows America is showing its age with notable weaknesses in areas of national well-being.
1: The U.S. placed 18th overall in U.S. News and World Report's new rankings of the best countries. While we're first place when it comes to culture and tourism and second best for economic development, challenges related to public health outcomes, social cohesion, and public safety in particular pulled down the country's overall standing. We drop all the way to 33rd place for health, 29th for infrastructure, and 41st for civic health. The best country overall was determined to be Switzerland, followed by Denmark and Sweden. Angola came in dead last.
10: Fox's Gianna Chelosi. I'm Lisa Lucera. This is Fox News.
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22: An area of low pressure will result in more rain overnight with a low down to 45. Expect clouds into Friday afternoon with a few showers and a high of 66. Clearing and warmer Saturday with a high near 80. And on Sunday, there may be some morning showers, then clearing for the afternoon hours as the high approaches 79. I'm Jeff Marr at the Weather Channel on WIBX 950 AM and 92.3 FM.
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0: Zebbound, Wegovy, a number of these other products. A lot of them are compounded now. I know a number of people have asked me what I thought. They went to Synergenics to get testosterone because that's where I go to get testosterone. I had B12 yesterday, Ramon. They can do a lot of other things, but they also do testosterone in a number of, they also do this category of drugs. It's a compounded drug. And I've had a number of friends who've lost a good bit of weight who were unable to lose that weight. And I've had a number of friends who remarked that they're drinking a lot less and they're happy about that because it was causing them this problem or that they are relieved to be that they are being more responsible. I know if you're a person of great, if you're a saint like my wife or my dad, you say, well, I don't need a drug, drink less, just don't drink so much. Well, okay, fine. They like the result, and however they're getting there, can't we just be happy for them that they're getting there? Some people have less self-control than my wife or my father, and that's just the way it is. But in any case, maybe you're taking it, and you want to know the side effects, you want to know how to supplement, or maybe you're not taking it, you've considered, or maybe somebody you know, or maybe someone you know is considering it. Dr. John Cottingham, our MD VIP doctor. And let me just say this. Number of people have called in or emailed. It's always better to email because Ramon's in the middle of doing the show, because then I can handle your issue and I can hand it off to somebody who might be able to help you. He's part of a group called MD VIP. He can answer if I get this wrong. But they basically handle the back office so the doctor can be the doctor, so that he can take your calls, so that he can talk to you, so that he can help you be healthier and live longer and solve your problems and all that sort of stuff. But if you want to see him, and this is true of every show sponsor, email me directly and I will literally email him and you will have him call you directly back and give you his cell phone number. For those people who say, well, I'll just do it on my own, and you end up at another doctor or another office or something else, I can't help you. I would love to help you. So email me through our website, michaelberryshow.com, and I can get you a lot better help with whatever it is you're looking for. John Cottingham is our guest. He's our concierge doctor. We were talking earlier about the two types of drugs, and one of them is a satiation drug. It's not moving things through the intestine, so your stomach is full, which triggers your brain. I'm full. I don't need to eat. Talk a little bit about that category and retail brand of drug and how that works.
1: Yes, that sounds like you're talking about the semaglutide, even newer ones, retatrutide, which is not widely available yet, but the GLPs. And yes, they work on a number of different mechanisms. And one, as you mentioned, certainly is slowed gastric emptying, which causes an earlier satiety during the course of a meal. And it has some other effects.
0: Ramon, satiety means you're sated. Your belly's full. Ramon wouldn't know that. Okay, go ahead.
1: Yeah, good for Ramon. So you get full quicker. You notice, hey, I don't need to keep eating any longer. I'm full. And that, of course, helps to result in less caloric consumption and ultimately weight loss. But it also affects the signals or the signaling between your brain and your gastric system, your GI tract, including your stomach, that I just don't, I've had supper. Now it's, later in the evening, watching a little TV or whatever it is I'm doing. I think I might like a little couple Doritos, or I think I might like a little something. It just kind of takes that away. And so the snacking after a nice full meal is basically addressed in that way. So you just don't feel that need or that desire to start munching again needlessly or mindlessly.
0: All right, let me ask some six questions as if I'm 6 years old, and I would ask that you answer as if I'm 6 years old. So we're all caught up on the basics of the biology. So if
1: I'm often called the six-year-old.
0: What's that?
1: I'm often called a six-year-old.
0: Right. So if we were taught when we were young that food is fuel. So when we take away this fuel, so if it's just sitting there in the gut and it's not processing, how are we fueling our bodies?
1: So the slower food or the products of food enter our system at a point where it's low enough, take it to the extreme, fasting, our insulin levels fall very low. And when the insulin level falls low, your body begins to metabolize stored fat for energy. Does that make sense?
0: Sure.
1: So as anything that slows down the entry of food, let's just say in simplistic terms, into our bloodstream, is going to trigger our own metabolism to begin to utilize fat for energy. And so if we eat a really big meal and we're not on a GLP, and certainly if it's a carbohydrate containing meal, a starchy meal, then our blood sugar is going to spike. Another hormone will fall that will then lock away our ability to access fat for energy, and we will. And so every calorie that we consumed in a large carbohydrate containing meal that's not being used at that moment to fuel our basal metabolic rate is going to be stored as fat. That's the only possibility for it, which explains why in some people, and we've probably all heard it, maybe even said it ourselves, I had a tiny sliver of pie and I gained 3 pounds. And the reason for that is that hormonal response. The insulin spiked, a different hormone-sensitive lipase fell low, and we had one choice for all the calories we ate for the next 12 to 14 hours, which was to store it as fat.
0: Mm-hmm.
1: And so that slowed gastric emptying helps to lower the level of insulin required to, let's say, process that meal.
0: It really is a what you know type thing, and I feel bad. I've known people over the years that, they have the knowledge of the human body and our processes that we had in the 70s, and they've never advanced. They've held fast to them. They think, I need to lose weight, so they start jogging and eating celery, and that's not. And so you see these people suffering and struggling and in the end unsuccessful, and then they give up. And it's hard to get them back. Yeah. And when we understand how carrying all this extra weight is going to cause stress on your failure, on your organs and your joints, I mean, I'd love to be able to help them more. Anyway, Dr. John Cottingham's our guest. More coming up.
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3: 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That's the one.
4: Yeah.
0: When the price of gold and silver were rising faster and faster by the day, people kept asking, did I miss the boat? 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They may go up, they may go down. 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

0: is a concierge doctor, the practice I prefer for your general practitioner, because that's a doctor that you don't need to go see every day. You don't need to wait in the lobby. You don't need to go to a medical center. You need to park in a parking garage. You don't need to wait outside while they've overbooked 20 people for 10 minutes, and then you finally see the doctor and they have 30 seconds to spare. It is a one-on-one, old-fashioned doctor relationship like out in the country, where before we had cell phones, but if we had, you have the doctor's cell phone, you talk to them, you visit, you share your fears, your concerns, your symptoms, and you have direct access to the doctor. It's the way to do it. It's absolutely the way to do it. Anyway, Dr. John Cottingham is our guest. We're talking about this class of drugs that is absolutely transforming America. As people are losing weight, restaurants are reporting that they're selling less. Fast food product companies are having to change what they do. Dr. John Cottingham is our guest. Let's talk a little bit about, for people who are on Wegovy, Zepbound, or one of these. And by the way, you do this as well out of your office?
1: Correct.
0: Okay. So let's walk through somebody coming in and they do a patient workup and they feel like they're overweight, whatever that looks like, their BMI. Mm-hmm. And they said, Michael Berry said, you do this. Talk to me a little bit about that. What does that process look like for you? What kind of questions are you asking? What are you trying to do?
1: Well, we're going to want to know about their nutritional habits, their exercise habits, also their sleep habits. That has a huge role in weight maintenance, whether it's weight loss or weight gain or muscle loss. All of those things are important, as is social engagement, is spending time as a person with the people you love and the people who love you. All of those things matter. So we get into all of those things. But then we also gather a lot of data. And one of the important pieces of data that we gather here regarding GLPs and some of the issues that we mentioned earlier with muscle loss is we get a measurement of their body composition. In other words, we want to know prior to starting a medication like this, how much of their total body weight is fat and how much of their total body weight is skeletal muscle mass. And then we can monitor. And as I said before, it's the muscle loss that, at least from my perspective, is the biggest concern outside of those potential side effects that we mentioned, the gastroparesis. It's the muscle loss that we want to focus on. So when we measure at the outset and then we know what those numbers are, then we'll come back in 6 weeks or 8 weeks or whatever me and this person, this patient feels like is the appropriate interval, and we'll remeasure. That way we can ensure they're gaining muscle or certainly at least not losing muscle, but also that they're losing fat and kind of take it from there. And we can make recommendations and suggestions. And we also get into, if we didn't get the result we were looking for, whether that's not enough fat loss or not enough overall weight loss, or if we've been losing muscle, oftentimes we'll discuss that. But oftentimes if we're not gaining the muscle, it's usually, in most cases, they're not eating enough protein.
0: Mm. Are you a 1 gram of protein per pound person?
1: That's sort of a more or less a rule of thumb. There's no randomized controlled trials that would say, yeah, this is the correct. I think that's a good rule of thumb. If you're involved in a lot of strenuous weight training and then also incorporate aerobic training, cardio training in your regular routine, probably need a little bit more than that. Certainly if you're trying to gain muscle. Interestingly, the older we get, as we get into our 40s and 50s, 60s, 70s, beyond, our protein requirements actually increase. Not our overall caloric requirement, but the protein requirement required to maintain muscle mass increases.
0: And that is because we are naturally, our several thousand-year-old body feels like, well, mm-hmm. He's not a hunter-gatherer anymore. He doesn't need that strength.
1: Correct. Yeah, we've procreated. We've done our biological job. We're starting to prepare to check out.
0: At least our body is.
1: Correct. And by the way, all of that can be mitigated. And for quite a while.
0: And when you put someone on one of these drugs, because we've talked about, I want to lose weight, and mm-hmm. here's all the reasons I want to lose weight. What are you beginning to monitor more closely? What are you telling them? Hey, if this happens, give me a call. Hey, keep an eye on this.
1: So if they begin to experience nausea, you know, I'd certainly want to know about that. And there would be some decisions to make at that point, depending on how bad the nausea is. Is it constant and how often it occurs? Those kinds of things. So that would be first. Would want to know that.
0: What percentage of your cases would you say you see that happen? You see nausea?
1: You know, to be honest, I have not encountered any type of chronic nausea in the patients, and I've got a fair number that we do treat with this medication or medications in that class. I've just not really encountered it much. There has been some reports from patients where they had some mild nausea, but they manage just fine. If it gets a little bit worse, we can give them, you know, anti-nausea medications. But if it gets, you know, beyond, if just the simple medications, the more conservative measures aren't successful in managing the nausea, then we have to be concerned about, you know, gastroparesis and causing a long-term, you know, unfortunate side effect.
0: It's interesting how many people will say to me, you know, you're bragging on this or that person that's on these drugs and they're losing weight and you think that's great. But, you know, I read a story about, you know, some guy in Taiwan and he keeled over. When I was, okay, all right, you're going to have some outliers. You are, in fact, going to have statistically some people, no matter what you do, who are going to have a side effect that's not positive. But nobody considers what are the long-term effects of high blood pressure? What are the long-term effects of heart problems? What are the long-term effects of carrying extra weight on your liver, on your joints, on all of these other things? I mean, that's real. What do you see when someone... John Cottingham's our guest. He's our concierge doctor. I saw a number the other day, John. It was like 25% of your body weight. The number of people who did a study on one of these that lost 25% of their body weight, and it was an insane number of people. That's a lot of weight. What do you see people... The positive effects once they start losing weight on these drugs?
1: Oh, certainly. So one of the maybe obvious effects is, you know, that percentage of weight loss, you know, it eases. Every 10 pounds of weight loss feels like 30 pounds to your knees. Okay. So, you know, the lack of weight on your skeletal system is improves people's pain a lot. The positive effects they get emotionally from seeing, you know, liking what they see better in the mirror oftentimes will further motivate them to eat properly and to exercise and do other things. But now we're starting to see in some of the from some of the research centers that study these medications that we're beginning to see decreases in inflammation.
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4: 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The Michael Berry Show. 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
4: 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In an age of noise and clamor, one man's cadence commands. Smooth. Dry. Anchored in the ordinary, but reaching for the timeless. The microphone is his field, the airwaves his stadium. 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

0: Ozempics for doctors. When we talk about weight loss generally, and that's not all you do, you're a total health guy, but when we talk about weight loss generally, rank some of the levels of importance. You mentioned sleep. You and I have talked a lot about water consumption off air. You've talked about these drugs. Is there a point where someone should say, look, I've tried real hard to lose weight. This is going to give me, because I will tell you this, as a person who's lost 70 pounds twice in my life, I will tell you that when I weigh less, I exercise more, I sleep better, I drink less, I drink more water, I'm more conscious. I'm full throttle. I'm either healthy or I'm not. Is there a point where you go, okay, it's time to start talking about these drugs?
1: Absolutely. Number one, we want to make sure there's no contraindications. We don't necessarily have to go into them. There are some multiple endocrine neoplasias, one, but that would take another show to discuss. But yeah, so if a person's, really followed a diet or a nutrition strategy that we know should work, if they're exercising using all three types of exercise, resistance training, high intensity interval aerobic training, and low intensity steady state aerobic training, and they're just up against the wall, yeah, we don't want them throwing the baby out with the bathwater and saying getting frustrated and saying nothing works. And you're right to point out too as well, a lot of people, once they start experiencing some success, it motivates all other aspects of their life. They start to regulate their sleep patterns better. They start to eat better. They show up to the gym or to their workouts with their personal trainer, whatever the case may be. They adopt a whole host of other habits that helps to then further stimulate or spur their success. So if they've gotten frustrated, and certainly if they've got any other health issues like hypertension or insulin resistance or diabetes or heart disease, these medications can be really helpful. Number one, the people begin to experience success. As we said, then motivates more success. But there's even newer studies being done now where it's thought that the medication itself is going to lower inflammation. And inflammation is really the root cause of heart disease. And heart disease is still the number one killer of all people, male and female. So absolutely, there's a time to give serious considerations to these medications because of their efficacy, how well they work. And in most cases, side effects that can either be mitigated or tolerated.
0: When we talk about these things, I've watched so many people, and the people that I'm talking to are parents of kids who went to school with my kids. And so these are doctors and lawyers and company owners, and they're not burning money, but they're willing to invest in their health. And this is, at least in the beginning, was not cheap. When we talk about a cost for someone to take one of these drugs, what are we talking about?
1: It depends on their insurance coverages. And there's now newer avenues for people who don't have very good insurance coverage to have access to these medications at cheaper prices. I don't know the exact prices that are available, but it does vary per insurance plan and the source of the medication. And there's now compounding pharmacies that are formulating these medications. And there's some reputable ones around as far as compounding pharmacies are concerned, some located right here in Houston as well, that you can trust what you're receiving from those sources. I would also say, though, as part of the cost, consider, what is the cost of being overweight? What is the cost of having, congestive heart failure? What is the cost of having diabetes and the care and the misery that, accompanies those awful diagnoses? So
0: I also think the delivery mechanism advancement is going to make a big difference now that it's in pill form instead of shot, because the shot mechanism is, they made a huge advancement. Some number of years ago where they could send people home with a shot or mail people a shot that you take the cap off, push it and it goes. And now to be able to do the sublingual, the pill, That's just going to make

0: a world of difference, I think.
1: Yeah, that's a barrier for a lot of people, you know, the idea of giving themselves or administering themselves a shot. Sure.
0: Yeah, of course. Sure. Let's talk about the finances of your practice, because I tell people, you know, a number of people I know can afford to go to a concierge doctor. They just don't know it. They can afford to do a lot of things. They just don't know it. And correct. And but there are dollars that have to be spent. And I explain to people, what's your health worth? What's your what's paying off your debt worth? What are these things worth to you? And some people are in this mindset, if my insurance doesn't pay for it, I'm not going to do it. And they'll die at 40 years old, you know, scrimping and saving a few pennies here and there. I think it's penny wise, pound foolish. But let's talk about becoming a new patient of John Cottingham.
1: Sure. So as far as cost, it's an annual fee of $2,500. And that can be paid either quarterly or every 6 months or annually. And that includes, at no additional cost, a complete and very exhaustive annual wellness visit that occurs every year. And then there's 24/7 access to me via my cell phone or my staff if it's during normal business hours. Same day, next day appointments. I'm always on time and never in a hurry. You won't be sitting in a waiting room full of people. Typically, when a patient shows up, they're usually the only patient in the practice at that moment until that visit has been completed. And the visits can be as little as 10 or 15 minutes if that's all we need, or they can be extended up to over an hour if that's what's needed. And that doesn't stress the practice, the staff, or anything. That's just kind of built into our model. And statistical analyses of this model, if you will, of practice has shown a 70% reduction in hospitalizations.
0: So, because it's more proactive and it's more interactive.
1: Absolutely. It is, as most of us know, it is so much easier to prevent something proactively than it is to treat it reactively.
0: Right. And I have found in my experience with the doctors that I like, that I use for my different body parts, Mohit Khera, my urologist, Dan Dukeman, my cardiologist, I have found that you get doctors that get outside of the, and this is not beating up on doctors, that's not what I intend to do, but a lot of doctors are quite unhappy, as you know, because they're practicing in a big system, and they're told how to practice law, and they're really just a corporate employee with a license to write scripts. And it's unrewarding, it's unfulfilling to them, and I don't think it's good for the patient.
1: I agree, and it's not why we go to medical school either, you know, and no one goes to medical school thinking, you know, they're gonna be, you know, at the behest of a corporate entity and being able to do only what they're allowed to do by any one patient's insurance company.
0: John Cottingham, MD VIP, you can connect with him through me if you like. 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

0: President Vance spoke today in Maine. In the first hour, we talked about this fraud and the federal government saying, we're going to stop it. We're going to build in some norms. We're going to knock it off. Guys, I don't know if you've ever had this moment in your family. We do it once a year or so. My wife and I sit down. We go over all the expenses. We have a little family meeting at dinner, and we go, all right, guys, some waste and inefficiency, some wants, not needs, have crept into the family budget. So let's, here's the apps that we're paying subscriptions on. And Mom and I have gone through and marked off everyone that is ours. So we need, somebody needs to take accountability. Who bought this app? And my kids are great kids. I'm not in any way. I'm fortunate. I'm lucky. They're wonderful. But there'll be an app that's costing $3 a month. And it'll take a minute. Nobody claims it because, and they're not hiding from it. Nobody claims it because nobody knows what it is. And so everybody in the family will go on their phone and see who has that app, whoever has that app. Oh, shoot. I had to download that app to take the prep course for the college admissions test or whatever it was. Okay. Well, the model now is built for you to sign up for a cheap subscription, usually give you some time free so it doesn't even show up on your bill at first. And then in time, it shows up and you forget about it. And so this is, I mean, from a psychological perspective, it's brilliant. This is what all those little, you know, balkanized networks do, HBO or Hulu. And so what they do is they come up with their own content. They spend a fortune promoting it. Oh, you want to see this Bon Jovi biopic? It's going to be good. This is the true story of Bon Jovi, and it's on Hulu. And so you go, oh, okay. I grew up with Bon Jovi. When I was in high school, they were big. I watched Hulu, Bon Jovi. It'd be good. So you go there, and you got to have a Hulu subscription. Yeah, so I really don't want to do a Hulu subscription. How about I give you all $5, and I watch your movie? Nah, we're not going to sell you the movie because we don't want to monetize the movie. We use them as a hook to get you. This is crack. We'll give you the first bit of crack free, right? We're pool sharks. We'll let you win the first couple and get your confidence up. We're crack dealers. We'll give you a little bit of, you can try it. And if you love it, then we'll own you. So you go, oh, shoot, man, I don't want to do that. Well, that becomes the subscription model. That's what they do. So you pay the $2 a month or $3 a month or whatever the fee is. Well, when we go back and look, we realize we're paying, oh, it's only $3 a month. And I've taught my kids, $3 a month is $36 a year into eternity. At some point, you have to go to the hassle of undoing that. The sooner, the better. Because $36 a month is $360 in 10 years. Okay, it doesn't sound like much, but you got 5 to 20. They have apps now that get rid of subscription apps. It's that bad. It is that bad. So that's one of the things we do as a family. Hey, we got to cut these apps out. Because it's not that we're going to go bankrupt over a $3, $8, $10, $12 app. It's that we're not teaching our kids that there's this little tiny cancer that's hanging around out there every month. And it just keeps dragging on and on. And understanding, before you click yes on, yeah, I'll pay a monthly fee for that app, understand there's going to come a time where you have to sit in judgment and say, oh, I don't even know why I have that app. All right, well, let's get rid of it right now. And you sit down with your family budget and you say, we're not going to allow the trash to creep in anymore. We're going to cut back. And before you know it, you've saved $300 a month, $500, $1,000 a month, depending on the size of your budget. You've saved real money. and you teach your kids that money that we just saved in recurring fees, waste, inefficiency, subscriptions, that $300 is $3,600 a year. That $1,000 is $12,000 a year. There's a good chance you can do it. Can we live without that? Can we do without that? Can we knock that off? And chances are you can. Multiply it by 12. Now multiply that by years into the future. Before you know it, you go, hey, that adds up to be enough that if I started putting that into buying gold and silver or the stock market or some form of investment that is also growing off the corpus that it ends up being significant. It ends up being a real deal. It ends up mattering. And then you realize, wow, okay, that's worth doing. And that's what this is about, the fraud, the corruption. Kudos to the Trump administration. Kudos to them for giving J.D. Vance this opportunity to lead in this field. The left has played this game in this country with black people for many, many years, and it frustrates me for black people that they do it. We'll tell you how to think. We'll tell you how to vote. We'll tell you how to feel. We'll tell you how to live. White liberals do it, and black elected officials, the black appointed kings of all blacks. You're not smart enough to think for yourself. You're too dumb. You're a former slave. We'll do this for you because you're not very good. Just sit there and vote for me. Keep me in power, and I'll take care of you. I'll keep you protected from those evil white people over there. It's horrible. It's almost like they gather up black folks and hold some sort of orientation for, we'll be in charge, y'all just be dumb.
1: Hello, everybody. Welcome to orientation. Now, right off, I'd like to explain our org chart. I am the big cheese, the head honcho, el numero uno. I'm the one fighting for you against Whitey. You will never speak to me directly nor look me in the eye. Now, let's introduce you to the team. These are the people who report directly to me. These are the community organizers, the loudest victims, and professional activists. In this organization, your status goes up the more loudly you complain about racism, Republicans, and systemic oppression. You, too, can aspire to get to this level. And if you do, you'll get book deals, TV appearances, speaking fees, and power. Next, we have our school teachers, pastors, and influencers. These are people who remind everyone that it's the white man holding you down. You'll give them respect and bend to their influence. At this level, they're close to making their way into upper management to get that book deal and that paper. So they'll attack anyone who says that it isn't the white man who is keeping you down. So if you're a black conservative, they'll lead the charge in calling you an Uncle Tom and a sellout. Now, if you're one of them regular black folks who just want to work, raise your kids, live normal lives, you'll never rise to the top of this organization. You'll be shunned and mocked for acting white. Now remember, the organization and I are here to protect you and your children from systemic racism and those evil Republicans. We can only do that with your help. I do want you to know that as black people, you have the freedom to vote however you'd like. But keep in mind that your entire social hierarchy is built on this system. So choose wisely. Now that we have that out of the way, ladies and gentlemen, welcome to the Democrat Plantation.
2: Thank you.
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3: A sensitive topic. I'm Chris DeMeo, Fox News. The Chinese government says Xi Jinping and President Trump spoke about Taiwan during their meeting on Thursday. China claims that the territory belongs to them, and some U.S. lawmakers have pledged to defend the island where the majority of the world's semiconductors are manufactured.
4: An official Chinese readout says President Xi stressed that the Taiwan question is the most important issue in China-U.S. relations. If it is handled properly, the bilateral relationship will enjoy overall stability. Otherwise, the two countries will have clashes and even conflicts. Official U.S. policy towards control of Taiwan is known as strategic ambiguity. But the U.S. still doesn't think Beijing should try to take over the self-governing island.
3: Fox's Peter Doocy. The two leaders also discussed the Strait of Hormuz. The president tells Fox's Hannity Xi agrees the strait should be reopened.
5: He joked. He said, you know, it's sort of if they stopped it, then you stop them. But they'd like to see it opened. But they actually closed it.
3: Treasury Secretary Scott Bessent claims China will influence Iran to reopen it. Both leaders discussing Iran as tensions rise in that region. Tehran appears to have seized a vessel off the coast of the United Arab Emirates.
6: The hijacked ship was last seen heading for Iranian waters. Iran's foreign minister claims the country still controls the Strait of Hormuz. Abbas Araghchi attended the BRICS Economic Summit in New Delhi. On the same day, an Indian flagged ship was attacked and sunk off the coast of Oman. India condemned the attack, but did not assess which country was behind it. With the U.S. blockade of Iranian ports now more than a month old, Treasury Secretary Scott Bessent says Iran feels the effects on Karg Island, the export hub of 90% of its oil before the war.
3: Fox's Lucas Tomlinson in Dubai. 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
3: A federal judge has temporarily blocked the Trump administration's sanctions against the UN human rights investigator.
11: U.S. District Judge Richard Leon has ruled that the State Department's July 2025 sanctions against Francesca Albanese likely violated her First Amendment rights because they appeared to directly target her speech. Albanese is a UN human rights investigator whose recent work has focused on the Israeli military campaign against Hamas in Gaza. She has served as the UN rapporteur for the Palestinian territories since 2022 and has accused Israel of committing genocide and recommended some Israeli officials to the International Criminal Court for prosecution. In a 26-page decision, Leon said, quote, Albanese has done nothing more than speak. The State Department has not responded to the ruling. Tanya J. Powers, Fox News.
3: Several House Republicans, including former members of law enforcement, have spoken out in support of officers during National Police Week.
12: House Republican Conference Chair Lisa McClain said the GOP has pushed legislation meant to help law enforcement.
13: That's why efforts like no tax on overtime matters. Because if we're serious about backing the blue, it has to show up. And it has to show up in their paychecks, too.
12: Congressman Pete Stauber, who served 23 years in law enforcement, said from car crashes to homicides, they have to respond to Americans' darkest hours.
14: Please respect and honor our men and women in uniform and adhere to their lawful order. They deserve that respect, and there will be mutual respect given back.
12: Jessica Rosenthal, Fox News.
3: Lawmakers for Elon Musk and OpenAI began closing arguments today in a landmark trial. The outcome could shape the future of artificial intelligence. Musk, co-founder of OpenAI, the company that launched in 2015, went on to create ChatGPT. His lawsuit accuses OpenAI CEO Sam Altman and his top deputy of shifting into money-making mode after they promised to operate it as a nonprofit. I'm Chris DeMeo. This is Fox News.
9: This is an America 250 Minute brought to you by Oneida County America 250 Commission. I'm Leslie Rainey, Regent of Oneida Chapter Daughters of the American Revolution.
15: And I'm Alexis Albright, historian for Oneida County and the Village of Oriskany. Signers of the Declaration of Independence. Lyman Hall was born in Wallington, Connecticut on April 12, 1724. He was the son and grandson of ministers and entered study at Yale College and received his degree in 1747. He also became a minister and later took up the study of medicine. His first wife, Abigail Burr, died shortly after their marriage. Hall and his second wife, Mary Osborne, moved to South Carolina in 1757, where he officially started practicing as a physician. They had one son, but no other descendants. Hall played a crucial role in Georgia's participation in the American Revolution. Although Georgia was initially reluctant to send delegates to the Continental Congress due to strong loyalist sentiment, St. John's Parish sent Hall as their own representative for the county. Hall was unanimously admitted to the Second Continental Congress. The Georgia Convention would finally vote to join Congress on July 15, 1775. The following summer, as a delegate for the whole of Georgia, Hall voted in favor of independence and signed the Declaration at the age of 52. He was one of four physicians to sign the document. In 1777, when the British occupied Savannah, Hall moved his family back to Connecticut on the advice of General Washington to ensure their safety. He lost the majority of his property to the British. The family returned after the British evacuated in 1782, and Hall was then elected governor of Georgia the following year, agreeing to serve only 1 year. He went on to found the University of Georgia in 1785. Lyman Hall died on October 19, 1790 at the age of 66 and was reinterred at the Signers Monument, a 55-foot granite obelisk at the Augusta Courthouse in 1848. Lyman Hall, Georgia.
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16: An area of low pressure will result in more rain overnight with a low down to 45. Expect clouds into Friday afternoon with a few showers and a high of 66. Clearing and warmer Saturday with a high near 80. And on Sunday, there may be some morning showers, then clearing for the afternoon hours as the high approaches 79. I'm Jeff Marr at the Weather Channel on WIBX 950 AM and 92.3 FM.
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1: Let me go to somebody right now on the line right now, the great Marianne Buttonshaw, Assemblywoman. Good morning, Marianne. Good morning.
2: Good morning.
4: Is that what you're, did you change the plaque on your door? It says Marianne the Great.
1: Marianne the Great.
2: Well, I'll have to stop by and see if that's what's been done.
1: So yeah, we actually had it installed. Couldn't find a place to put it, so we put it in the Baseball Hall of Fame. You're right up there with all of them, plaques. Right next to Wee Willie Keeler. I don't know if you know that, but it's a beautiful plaque. I don't know if you even play baseball, but just letting you know. Okay. All right. Well, listen, I'm hearing, and you tell me if this is has any validity to it, that maybe next week we'll be seeing a vote on the budget.
2: I believe that what you're hearing is sounding optimistic.
1: That's
2: a good thing. So clearly we're in conference. But can I just start with thanking our teachers and the administration, as you stated?
1: Yeah.
2: These are serious situations, and to ensure that students feel that, you know, clearly education can continue without a hiccup is commendable, because I am sure that all the teachers were concerned, but to just show their leadership to say, my job is to make sure that the students not only are learning, but their roles come on with so many others. And that is one to,
1: if I can,
2: I have to thank them all.
1: If I can give you one quote from my wife, because this thing, they were on lockdown or whichever phase of this where they cannot leave the classroom. Mm. Lock the door, pull the shades, cannot leave the classroom. And she said, do you know what it's like to convince for 90 minutes second graders they don't have to go to the bathroom yet? Because that was a real, she said that was the biggest problem. They don't have a bathroom in the room, so... the kindergartners, I think, do, the very younger kids. But as you move up, they don't have bathrooms in the classroom. So all these kids had to go to the bathroom. They could not leave the room. But it's about their safety, you know. So,
2: but I think it, and very importantly, is how does she convince them not to get upset through that? And that's,
1: right, yeah.
2: That's serious. So I thought of that when you said that initially, you know, when I've gone to read in classrooms and, you know, a child says, I have to use the facilities, and, you know, the teacher, can you wait a minute? We're in the, you know, some of them you can tell they can't wait.
1: Yeah.
2: So, I mean, it's very commendable, because it shouldn't happen, but when it happens, they're not only educators, but they take on so many other roles.
1: Yeah, and you're absolutely right. And
2: yes,
1: I appreciate that. I do want to add, though, that my wife, has really learned how to accomplish that goal of keeping everyone calm by taking care of me. You know, like, what do you mean there's no butter? I was just going to have a... Sorry. Sorry.
2: So you're the practice area.
1: I'm the part of the training program. Part of the training program. All right, so... back to Jeff's question.
4: Well, I wanted to ask about the budget. There's a couple of things specifically I'd like to get into. Maybe you can explain. Do you think there's some talk of utility rebate checks for taxpayers in New York, or maybe all New Yorkers? What can you tell us about these purported utility rebate checks for the higher fees we're paying for energy in New York, and will they actually be part of the budget?
2: There is discussions regarding those rebate checks. The concern is to make sure that they would be something that you would deem helpful as you're paying your bills. So, yeah.
4: Insignificant, right? We're not talking $50, are we?
2: Well, Jeff, that's why we're in discussions.
4: Okay.
2: And so it's clearly, to me, it's frustrating, because if we're going to do it, as you stated, it has to be something that is going to have merit for you to be able to say, oh, this was significant enough to help me. But to look at a check and look at the processing of a check and when this has been done in the past, individuals that didn't get a check, and where is the check? Is it lost? So there's a lot that goes into that. So I'm really not always, shall we say, in support of that.
1: Yeah.
2: For those two reasons. Do they usually have any merit?
1: I mean, during COVID, when they were dishing out checks that were in the thousands, that had a significant effect. But if you're going to get a $200, $300, $400 check, I mean, what's that really? I guess it can help offset, but, you know, why not just find a way to lower the prices altogether?
2: Right. And I think it's more about sustainability.
1: Yeah.
2: So a one check, I'm not sure what you're going to do with it versus understanding, as you stated, now I can plan on my utility cost going down at a certain point and sustainability.
4: Yeah, essentially it would be more beneficial, I think, for everybody, maybe except for National Grid or the other providers, if we said, let's hold the line on these rate increases instead of retroactively trying to reimburse people for the pain that they're really, you know, especially when we get these cold winters. Some people were paying $400 that, you know, their rent is only $800, $900, and they're paying another $400 on top of it for utility. So I hear what you're saying.
1: But don't you think it's so ridiculous that it's the commission that is appointed by the governor, it was approved, the rate increases were approved, and now we're sitting and arguing over maybe we need to give rebates back to the people. I just find it so ridiculous. That's just me. And I feel like you feel the same way on that.
2: Yeah, it's just chasing your tail. I mean, moving anywhere in the way it should be. So that is, I mean, there is legislation that has been brought forward that talks about the importance of before any rate increase goes forward, you know, does it have to go through legislation? Does it have to have a vetting system that looks at why do we look at what their, revenues are in comparison to what they're actually asking, you know, and each one of those pieces of legislation, you know, some agree with, some don't agree with. But I know that if it becomes within the legislative process, it's definitely going to slow it down. Whether it's the right way, but it's the slow way.
1: And I don't know that you know the answer to this, but I would like to ask anyway. I'm looking at my National Grid bill right now, which is down this month. It should be. We don't have the heat running like we did. I'm seeing the issue the other day came up about taxes. Taxes on your National Grid bill.
4: And a tariff fee, right?
1: So the taxes really are, there are all of these little fees here and there that in some cases go to the state, maybe to support nuclear programs or whatever. But then there is the tariff surcharge, which is not a large charge, but I imagine when it goes through everyone, I think ours was about $6 between gas and electric. It's 2.04082% is the tariff surcharge. So what is that, Marianne? Do you know what that is?
2: I do not, but I can look into it and I'll be sure to get back to you.
1: And I'm wondering why it's called tariff surcharge. Yeah. So that is on the bill. Somebody called in about that the other day.
4: We're
1: in the weeds here on this stuff.
4: As we were speaking, I've gotten two text messages from people asking if there were to be rebate checks issued, would they be taxable? Is that part of the conversation?
2: It is part of the conversation. Yep, it truly is. And that's one of the discussions because it, again, you receive a check and now you're taxed on it. Not that anyone would refuse it, but maybe someone would.
1: Yeah.
2: And so then what do we do?
1: And I wanted to ask, are we done with this? I wanted to ask because we got a couple minutes left. One of the sticking issues has been auto insurance and the fraud that seems to be evident, and what insurance companies are blaming on the high costs of auto insurance in New York State. In fact, we're on average about $2,000 higher for auto insurance than the rest of the country. So I know that's been a sticking point with the budget. Where do you stand, and has there been any accomplishment here?
2: There has been discussions moving forward very quickly, but my question is to hear from the actual insurance companies. If this legislation moves forward, what type of discount will their customers receive? And I can't get that answer yet. So I can't look at this as a positive means moving forward. I do not support staged accidents. I do not think fraud should be acceptable. But I don't see this as the avenue to be able to move forward in a means to stop the fraud. It's putting caps on accidents if someone is involved in an accident. And I think we all have known individuals that this could go on for years. You know, and someone that needs medical assistance, we want to make sure they have it. But most definitely to tolerate fraud.
1: And it's interesting. I talked to Senator Griffo about that, and he said we got to be really careful with this because what they're really trying, you have the insurance lobby here as well, and they're trying to limit what ends up being paid out. So you have somebody who gets injured and only half of their medical bills are going to be paid, legitimately injured, because they're being punished over the fact that there's all of this fraud, and we have to limit everyone's payout. So I think you're right. This is this got to be handled very, very carefully.
2: And more, one of the other negative aspects is we would see more of these cases going into court, you know, where they used to be a 50-50 settle. If now we say one's 51 and 149% liable, it just, can the courts, is that going to be another bottleneck for an individual to be able to, as you said, the care that someone might need is got to be determined by a medical doctor.
1: Yeah. And by the way, you're paying for it. You're, for the most part, people have auto insurance to pay for it. Your prediction. Will there be a vote next week?
2: I am highly optimistic that we should start voting next week, as I feel that we're moving in the right direction.
1: Okay.
2: We've been conferencing every night. So,
1: all right.
2: Not that 100% agreement, but still having those discussions.
1: All right. Okay.
4: Just one more quick bailout of New York City. Is New York City getting money to fix it?
1: Now the mayor is saying he's balanced the budget.
4: Well, I'm wondering if they said, listen, whatever we come to, you're going to get X amount of dollars, so he can come out and proclaim that before it's official.
1: What happens there, Marianne?
2: Well, there is, that is one of the strong sticking points, is to ensure if New York City is saying they need assistance, well, we need it upstate too.
1: Yeah,
2: and the importance of looking at what our deficits are and the support that's there. I know the governor has brought out different statements that she is putting forward funding to New York City. I'm not sure we're at a final point of what we would agree with that in the assembly.
1: All right. And listen, school aid, the budget votes are coming up, and the schools still have no idea what they're going to be looking at. So something's got to be done, or a lot of schools are going to be in financial trouble real soon. So, Marianne, go ahead.
2: It's a big push of the 2% that they've requested.
1: Yep.
2: And I will stand strong with that.
1: All right. Assemblywoman Marianne Buttonshaw, thank you so much. We appreciate it. And we'll do it again.
2: Thank you.
1: Good luck.
2: All right.
1: Okay. All right. Thanks. And quickly, I want to take Steve Houck, who has a related comment. You had an issue with National Grid just yesterday.
5: I did. And before I get into that, if I could, the New York Post reported yesterday that in the new budget, the governor wants to give New York City an additional $4 billion.
1: That's why he's saying he's balanced the budget. National Grid.
5: So I currently have a hybrid, and I'm ready for a new car, considering a full EV. So one of the things I wanted to do in order to, calculate my costs was figure out what I'm paying per kilowatt to charge it because I'm going to be charging a lot more. So I called National Grid and I spoke with them yesterday, and I after some calculation on their part, this month, or my last bill, I paid 7 cents a kilowatt hour, which seems pretty reasonable to me. I asked them to look at my last year and what I paid on the high end and on the low end. The 7 cents was the low end, but in the middle of the winter, which apparently is when the rates are the highest, it went all the way up to 18 cents a kilowatt.
1: Wow.
5: So that's a huge difference, which I actually thought it would be the summertime, you know, with air conditioning and everything else running. But so, I mean, you think about the cost, 7 cents to 18 cents is a huge gap.
1: Yeah, it is.
5: It's not consistent across the board. And I asked them that, and they said, no, it changes. It actually changes even in within the month. So it's up and down depending on with usage. So,
1: I found that my my hybrid takes very, we saw almost no difference in our bill, and I charge it every day.
4: I find that interesting. Go ahead.
5: I calculated it out, and based on what the window sticker says, and the mileage I drive, it would average to about $70 to $80 a month to charge it.
1: Yeah, I mean, that's certainly a savings.
5: Oh, absolutely.
1: Yeah. Well, certainly right now is a savings.
4: I wonder, Bill, if there's something that you're no longer charging or using because, for instance, I know with my dehumidifier in the basement, and it's an older model one, it's from like the late 90s, and I should knock on wood here that it's still working. They don't make things like they used to. But I know I've calculated it before because I only run it really in the summer because in the winter it's cold, dry air. It's not as damp in my basement. Yeah. And it's about $35 a month for me to run my dehumidifier 24/7 every day in the summer months because I've turned it off for a month and kind of...
1: And it goes down.
4: Yeah, so I would be surprised if you're charging a vehicle every night and it's not having any impact.
1: All I can tell you is when we bought the hybrid... I plugged it in. It was plugged in every day, and we saw almost no difference in the bill. Now, it's a lot of fluctuating of the bills going on.
4: Yeah.
1: I didn't dig deep. All I can tell you is...
4: It hasn't been noticeable.
1: It has not been noticeable for us. So that's where we are. And I got to tell you, as gas prices are $4-something a gallon right now, boy, I probably put gas in my car maybe a month ago, and I have a quarter of a tank. My trips back and forth to work, I don't even use gas. So now, when it's colder, and this is where it's got to be an issue for these buses as they're proposed. Steve, I'm sure you see the same thing. When it doesn't have to be below zero or 20 degrees. When it's 43 degrees, like it has been the last week or so, it probably reduces the efficiency of the battery. Let's just say it probably reduces the miles I can drive by around 6 or 7 miles.
5: There's no doubt about it.
1: And that's 40 degrees. Winter weather, it I don't save as much in the wintertime.
5: And I mean, I park mine in the garage, so I don't know if you do, but I mean, the garage doesn't get much colder than like 40, 45, even in the wintertime.
1: Yeah.
5: But as soon as you're outside or if I'm working and it's outside all day and I get in it, I go about 3 miles and that's it. I'm done.
1: Yeah, I get all the way here and I make it, but I can't make it home. Whereas in the summertime, I can go here, home, and I've still got a quarter of a tank, if you will, on the battery. So pretty wild. All right, Steve, interesting stuff. Thank you.
5: Pleasure.
1: You know what you got to do is buy one of those Chinese EVs. They're only 15 grand and they're competitive to the Elon Musk vehicle. Although they're not available.
5: They're full of microphones to listen in on your conversation.
1: Yeah, that might be true, too. Well. And they're not available in the United States. So, okay. All right, Steve, thank you.
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1: Matthew.
2: Sorry.
1: It's okay. 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
3: I know that a lot of times, Mom, it might not seem like I'm listening to you, but I am. 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
4: I mean, let's be honest. 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
6: And in studio is Shonda King. She is the Republican candidate in the 118th.
7: Are we saying that right?
6: It's Chanda. Chanda. We went through this before the last time.
7: I know, and I forgot the proper pronunciation. I knew the way I was going to say it was wrong. I just don't know how to say it correctly.
4: Yeah, it's good.
6: My name is Ill. The B is silent. So, just so you know. Chanda.
4: Yes.
6: I'm so sorry.
4: Thank you. No, don't apologize.
6: Well, who knows? We may know your name really well if you are successful in this. There are three candidates in the Republican primary, and you are one of them. And in your mind, I assume, you are the candidate. Tell people why they should vote for you.
4: So I think the reason why I look different than the other is no one raised me up in the machine, right? So my opponents have been longtime politicians. They've been career politicians. One is president of the Federation for Women, which it's supposed to be building women up, but from my experience, it's to get themselves elected or their friends elected. Mm-hmm. I'm not even invited to any of those events, which I think I should be since I am a candidate, yeah, right? Even though she's the opponent, there are other people there.
6: Sure. Yeah.
4: I think I should be there. And my other opponent, again, long-term politician, he's been a supervisor in Gloversville for the last 14 years. And I guess my question is, what has he supervised? What has he done? And how is the vote going? Because they keep raising taxes or borrowing from the fund balance. I haven't done any of those things.
6: Yeah.
4: I'm part of VFW Auxiliary Club. I'm junior vice president, 4-H. I can go on and on all the things I can do, but I just don't look like them because no one told me how to vote and how to run this race.
6: I'm going to ask you.
7: One of your opponents is Charles Potter, and he was in on the program recently, and I was a little surprised at one of his answers. I said if there was a contentious issue going on, I said, would you look to the district to get feedback from residents on how to vote, or would you look at party leadership? And then I followed up because both times he answered party leadership, and that kind of surprised me a bit.
4: So your it take doesn't on surprise that. Me.
6: Well, I would say A+ for honesty.
7: I guess
4: absolutely.
7: So. I guess so.
4: Yeah, absolutely.
6: And tight on them.
4: Again, I think both of them. Oh, excuse me. Yeah, A for effort or honesty. Because both opponents have talked about how they have been in politics their entire life, so they're running on that. So I'm not over here bashing them. They've literally have said those things. So I'm not surprised that was his answer. My answer would be, you, the voters, are my boss, and I joke around and say, listen, let's have an old-fashioned field trip. I'll bring you down to the Capitol and show everybody who my boss is. It's you guys. It's the voters. It's not the party bosses. I think we've forgotten the government is supposed to be we, the people, not the other way around.
6: The 118th is 119th. I'm sorry, the 118th.
4: Correct.
6: 119th is Mary Ann's. The 118th is Robert Smullen's district currently, and of course he's running for Congress.
4: Correct.
6: And it goes all the way out to near Amsterdam, Schenectady, North Country. No?
4: Not
6: Schenectady.
4: Not Schenectady. So I have Montgomery County, but I do not have Amsterdam, the city.
6: And it works its way through all of Herkimer County, the northern part of Oneida County as well.
4: Oswego County, town out there, and Hamilton, Fulton County.
6: Okay, so it's a large district.
4: Correct. All the way up to Long Lake and all the way up to the town of Webb.
6: So. Yeah.
4: And I'm putting about 500 miles a day on my vehicle.
7: Oh, wow. Yeah.
4: I'm going everywhere. This is my full-time job. I'm running this campaign the same way I will run when I'm in office. This is not just, you know, showing up with my name on my T-shirt saying, you know.
6: How do you feel about the budget being late? And if you were there, how would you try to be a part of the process? You're running as a Republican. You'll be in the minority.
4: I'll be in the super

0: let me get anything done. I just think that's a punch in the face, and they're part of the problem.
1: So Upstate being the ATM of New York, actually, most of the money that's generated, the tax dollars that are generated, come from New York City.
0: It comes from Wall Street. That's correct.
1: Yeah. I mean, that's where the money comes from. Without New York City, we would be screwed.
0: I understand, but
1: I understand. Believe me.
0: We all have very
1: similar. New York City is
0: they just come with a bigger cup, right? So they make their own problems. Like they truly do. They make their own problems, and we have to pay for it. Yes, they do make up a lot of the money, but there's a thing called Tin Cup Day. Are you guys familiar with that?
2: No.
0: Okay. No. So it was back in February. The mayor, representatives from all over the state will go to Albany and beg for money. It's our money. We put that money in there, and New York City does as well.
1: Sure.
0: But
1: I believe every day is Tin Cup Day in Albany.
0: Yeah.
1: To be fair.
0: So they come and they beg back for money.
1: Yeah.
0: And New York City comes with a really big tin cup and gets a lot of our money. Well, places like Gloversville, and I'm only using it as an example because I was just there, they had to borrow from their fund balance over $3 million. Just tighten your belt, cut the fat. There is no more fat to cut. But again, we're just bailing out New York City when they have things they can cut.
1: Part of your district is the poorest in New York State.
0: Yes, I think we talked about that last time.
1: Yeah, and that affects schools. It affects
0: absolutely
1: so many in the region. How do you, if you have a Democratic majority, and you say you're going to vote no, and you're not going to just appease?
0: Correct.
1: How do you negotiate to get money for your district?
0: Well, we look at statistics, right? So I think we talked about the graduation rate. Last night I was in the village of Schuyler, and they talked about that majority of adults that are coming to the library can't even read. That's pretty sad. And that's not Republican only. That's not Democrat only. That's a problem for all of us. So how can we address this? And I think that the state is handcuffing teachers so they can't teach properly. And I think that's the biggest problem.
1: I will tell you that Frankfort Schuyler Central School District does pretty well. If the people can't read, I don't know if it's
0: just the town of Schuyler. I'm saying that people come into the library that are looking for help because they're looking for jobs. They are struggling to read. I don't remember what the statistics was.
1: But I'm sure that reflects on the Frankfort Schuyler School District.
0: No, I don't. I think it just reflects on...
1: Which is a district that does pretty well in Herkimer County. So
0: I was just surprised. I didn't make these numbers up. So I'm just saying that nobody batted an eye when...
1: Well, they're anecdotal, right? It's them saying most people that come in can't read. Those aren't real statistics.
0: Correct, I guess I would say. I don't know what the statistics
1: based
0: are
1: on my
0: graduating.
1: Experience,
0: I just know in Gloversville, Herkimer, the village of Herkimer, they're all struggling around the same. Schools are struggling. And I don't think it's the teachers that are failing the students. I think it's the state handcuffing them. I have friends. One of my best friends is a teacher, and she says that she spends more time with administration than she gets with the children. And that's not why she became a teacher. And I'm pretty sure every teacher would say that.
1: Bail reform. It does not look like there is going to be a lot of change, but it is. It's a good example of how we are being treated like New York City.
0: Right.
1: Your thoughts on that?
0: Yeah,
1: I'm debacle.
0: Not bail reform. I think if you commit a crime, you have to pay the time. Yeah. I mean, I do think that the officers are being tied up with silly things like bench warrants and tickets, and they're spending their time doing that. And I was talking to an officer, and he said they will go and pull someone out of their house at night and for unpaid tickets and handcuff them to a bench, and he has to sit there all night until the judge comes in, and now he's missing work. Like, what a waste of time. We have real criminals out there.
1: I don't know.
0: And we just
1: what
0: put them right back on the street.
1: In Gloversville, but it sounds bad. I'm going to stay.
0: That was
1: this
0: actually Herkimer, just so you know. I was in the village of Herkimer. So I don't spend all my time in Gloversville. I'm from that area. So
1: you're saying police are spending all their time going in the middle of the night, taking someone out because of unpaid tickets?
0: Well, it's...
1: Because Herkimer has bigger problems than that.
0: Correct. Yeah. Well, yes. Not just unpaid tickets, but it's bench warrants, some type of bench warrant.
1: Okay.
0: And Narcan, right? They're chasing that all night as well.
1: Well, that's a major problem.
0: That is a big problem.
1: All over, right?
0: Correct.
2: May 19th, you got a debate coming up. Tell us people about it.
0: So I'm very excited about that. So May 19th.

0: 18th, we have a debate at Pine Tree Rifle Club in the town of Johnstown. And this was asked of, there were four Republican candidates at the time back in January, if we would like to do a debate. And we all said yes. Christina Van Valkenburg has stepped out of the race. And now it's the three of us. The sheriff has communicated with us through email, text message, and Facebook message. And both my opponents, Charlie Potter and Heather Scribner, have ghosted, not even a response to if they are coming or not. So I'm showing up. The Democrat, Colleen, I met her. I know she was just on your show. She plans on being there. Kudos to her to show up into a gun club. I'm really looking forward to it. I think it is very disappointing that they're not showing up or responding, because for me, that shows that they're not going to show up for you. They're afraid to walk in uncomfortable rooms, where I am not.
1: Will you do the empty chair thing? Is that are they doing that?
0: I hope so. I'm not organizing any of this. I mean, if this was up to me, I would have a debate on this show, every county. I think that we need to be heard. I feel that our race is being suffocated by Robert Smullin's and Constantino's race. I don't want to hear any more about it. I mean, good for them to be in the news all the time, but people don't know who we are because of that. And I'm afraid people are not going to know who to vote for.
1: Who do you support in that race?
0: I don't support either one of them, I would say, right now. In the beginning, Robert Smullin 100% carried his petitions, but he's a Marine and I always honor Marines. So it's going to be difficult for me to make that decision. I just don't like the negativity. I've pulled myself away from both of it. So when I get there on primary day is probably when I'll make that decision. I'm not swaying either way right now.
1: Obviously, this is primary open. Early voting will begin in a couple of weeks.
0: Yeah.
1: Just at the beginning of June. And what do you say to the people of Oneida County, Otsego, Herkimer County? You're from down there.
0: Right.
1: What do you say to these people that want to make sure they'll be represented?
0: I am going to be as transparent as possible. Like I just said, I put 495 miles on my car yesterday, and I'm going to continue doing that. So I've been in Herkimer County a lot, finding out what do they need. I'm not coming in there. I was in a fire station saying, oh, I'm going to do this, I'm going to do that. I asked them questions. What are you looking for? Money is tight. I'm not going to come in here and promise them all these grants. And one fire station said, we have really old equipment. We could use that. And then others said, there's not much you can do. We need recruitment. So I'm going to continue being transparent. And this is not just, I'm not running a marathon during a campaign and that's it. I'm going to continue representing the entire district. I don't see it just 64 days in Albany. That's just a small part of it.
1: Okay. All right. Chanda King.
0: Chanda.
1: Well, I'll get there.
0: Well, you got to have me on here again so you can say my name a few more times.
1: Well, I never used to get Robert Smullin's name right, but we got that down very, very quickly. So,
0: good luck to both of them.
1: Chanda King, thank you so much.
2: Is his be silent as well?
0: Can I say one more thing?
1: So, Smullin. I was going with Smullin.
0: I'd like to say one more thing. I would love to end on this, is that the debate is going to be live streamed, and it's going to be on Facebook. It's Fulton County Area News is going to be live streaming that. And the moderator is the sheriff of Fulton County as well.
2: Okay. Oh, that's interesting.
1: Yeah.
2: That's Tuesday night.
1: And that's
2: night.
1: Both Democrats and Republicans.
0: That's correct.
1: In this debate,
0: absolutely.
1: So. Okay.
2: Thank you.
1: Interesting.
2: Thank you.
1: Chanda, thank you so much.
0: Thank you
1: I appreciate
0: so much.
1: It.
0: You guys are wonderful.
1: Quick break.
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1: Did you know you might be part of the 75% of Americans who think they waste less food than they actually do? 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Eating leftovers is great, but things like freezing food that you can't eat right away, donating surplus food within your community, and better understanding food date labels can have an even bigger impact. 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
2: What's one of your favorite memories?
3: Let's see. 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We saw the most beautiful corals. I remember thinking they were waving at us as they moved with the ocean. And then there were all these amazing fish. They kind of reminded me of tropical birds. They were so bright and colorful, just darting all over the place like birds in the sky. I'll never forget it. It completely changed the way I look at the ocean.
4: 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Let's protect the world's natural places so more memories can be made for generations to come. 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
5: Fox News, I'm Deborah Valentine. Ahead of President Trump's first meeting with China's President Xi Jinping Wednesday, the State Department said China and the U.S. agree Iran shouldn't charge money for passage through the Strait of Hormuz. President Trump tells Fox's Hannity he and China's president also oppose Iran's nuclear program.
6: I don't think China wants Iran to have a nuclear weapon either. I said, this don't go crazy. You don't need them having a nuclear weapon either.
7: What did he say?
6: Well, he's not going to respond to much. He's a pretty cool guy. He's not going to say, oh, gee, that's a good point.
5: President Trump also said China's president promised Beijing wouldn't sell military equipment to Iran. Reuters reporting the U.S. plans to indict Cuba's former president, Raul Castro, citing a U.S. Department of Justice official. The potential indictment of the 94-year-old focuses on the downing of aircraft. 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
8: An area of low pressure will result in more rain overnight with a low down to 45. Expect clouds into Friday afternoon with a few showers and a high of 66. Clearing and warmer Saturday with a high near 80. And on Sunday, there may be some morning showers, then clearing for the afternoon hours as the high approaches 79. I'm Jeff Marr at the Weather Channel on WIBX 950 AM and 92.3 FM.
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11: All right, so we have in studio here this morning.
12: Lance. Yeah, I'm not sensitive, Lance.
11: We have in studio this morning Paul Michonne. And okay.
12: What's the proper pronunciation since we got Chanda? We got the name wrong. I guess
13: Michonne.
12: Okay. Michonne. We were told it was Michioni.
11: How do I get your name right and not hers? I don't know how I did that. Well, we know you in the town of New Hartford, of course. Okay. I knew the race for sorry. I knew the race for I do not know what's going on. I do know the race for I knew it was heated. For a supervisor, I did not realize it was as heated as we're hearing now. Were they trying to get a former employee to wear a wire and get you to admit? I think the accusations are that you were making money. You were cutting deals as supervisor and making money on the side. Is it real estate or that's one of the accusations, it seems.
7: Yeah, well, I haven't heard the real estate deal yet, but I'm sure that's another rumor that'll start flying.
11: Yeah.
7: But really what this was about was during my election, it was very heated, as you said. Not really on my end, but I'm on the other party. They wanted to get me out. You know, they couldn't take that a good job happened in New Hartford. Things were happening. The only way to do something is to cause a scandal, right? Every time they want to get somebody out, they cause a scandal, people do. So this started out with that. So what happened was they reported Egger to the DA's office saying that Egger

0: Krieger was working for me while he was on town hours. So I guess their investigation proved that that wasn't true. So they had to do something. So then what they did was...
1: Oh, so were you working for you personally?
0: Working for me personally. Egger had a company. So just to get something straight, Egger was here legally. He was here legally. He had a working papers. He's been here 26 years. He has a full family of four children that go to the Utica School District. They graduate that are U.S. citizens. So Egger just didn't like appear here in the last couple of years. He's been here. He's been a citizen. He's worked for many, many people in our area.
1: I was at dinner last night. There was two guys talking about how he did their bathroom. Yeah, he did a wonderful job. He did a great job.
0: Listen, I don't know anybody that doesn't like Egger. He was used as a pawn to get me. When they figured out I didn't do anything, they still had to do something. And again, I really believe, because I spoke to one of the investigators yesterday, because I was actually going to go to the DA's office. I wanted to talk to Todd. You know, I wanted to say, go see him and talk to him. They wouldn't let me talk to him. They sent me to one of the investigators of this case. The investigator said, well, Todd really doesn't know much about this case because there's so many details that happened with it. So this gets me to understand this was a rogue mission by investigators that were 20 years New Hartford employees, one of them was. And if anything else, they should have recused themselves. I mean, the DA's office already set the precedent with the Rome mayor, right? They went out to another county to do an investigation. If this was a true investigation on Paul Moscione and the DA didn't know about it, that's very concerning to the people out there in Oneida County. I mean, was this about justice or is this about, you know, a political witch hunt against Paul Moscione? So now it's not about Paul because it is what it is. I lost my election. I moved on, you know, but this is about Edgar Lopez getting his whole life destroyed and ruining a whole life of a family of a good man that just wanted to have a job and just work and used him as a pawn because he was the easiest target. The DA's office empowered, okay, and weaponized ICE to get this guy. And even doing that, they still had nothing because there was nothing there. There was never anything there.
1: Did the charges that for $3,000 he falsified his timesheet,
0: right,
1: that he was on vacation while work was being done. He's saying, correct me if I'm wrong, that work was his employees were doing the work. But if he was an employee, there was not a business, a contract with a business. I think that's where this gets kind of tricky.
0: Well, it does and it doesn't. I mean, it depends how you really look at it. So Egger had his own business. He has guys. He has workers' comp. He had a legitimate business, right? He worked at the town. Sometimes, again, because Egger didn't understand everything, and I guess we all didn't understand, but he had guys come in and help him on projects. You know, he would do carpet in the building. He'd have guys come in. He stained the building outside. We got quotes for like $60,000. Him and two of his guys that he had came in and did the building. He didn't charge us for his guys. He didn't do anything. Egger was just a kind guy. He wanted to get the job done, and he was more proud than to make the money. Egger didn't need the money from the town. Egger didn't need the $3,000. And in fact, if the DA's investigators actually did the job they should have and investigated and actually interviewed me, which they never interviewed me through this whole investigation, they would have knew that he had comp time, sick time, and vacation time to add it up to over $6,000. So actually, the town owes him $3,000, and they never paid him out when they fired him in January. They never paid him out, but they did pay out somebody that retired there, you know, recently. They paid them out, but they never paid Egger. Egger never took mileage for his car. He used his car to go around, pick up paint, do this, do that, whatever he did. They never paid him for mileage either. The last town clerk years ago that was there for 40 years used to clock mileage all the time, get paid for it. The people in that office got paid for mileage, but he never did. The police officers, when they go out on trips to do things, they get paid for mileage. He never did. So again, I don't think Egger had intent ever to steal from the town. I think he was just misinformed, just like the DA was misinformed that there was an investigation going on with a supervisor in a town in New Hartford. Because if that was the case, again, this should have been done in another DA's office from another county, and this would have never happened because they would have seen that Egger never had intent to do anything.
1: Is it true that he was not filling out his own time cards, that people in the office were filling them out for him?
0: Correct. They were helping him. In fact, there's even a text message that went from one of the so-called witnesses Eggers saying, and this is when his vacation was. This is when his vacation for Hawaii that they're disputing says, hey, Egger, there was an issue with the time card. I took care of everything. You just have to come in and sign it. And you know what's scary about this whole situation? The DA's office started the investigation back before July and had a payroll clerk write a statement, okay, that she knew that Egger was under investigation, right? She knew he was under investigation. Never told me, never told anybody else, signed a statement for them, sworn statement. But then afterwards, knew that he was in Hawaii, but then the time cards changed. So there's so many questions.
1: Are you saying they set him up with a time card?
0: Looking at it now, again, when I was in it, I couldn't figure, you know, I didn't really know everything was going on. Because again, I was a part-time supervisor at a full-time company. I was there to do the big things, the grants, the roads, to make sure things were done correctly on that end. You know, I did the financing, the sales tax, I did the bonding, the banding. Those were the things that I worked on. I really wasn't sitting there supervising employees. It's not what I signed up to do, right? I mean, that's not what you would do for a part-time job making less than, you know, $40,000 a year. So that's not what it was set out to be. So I found all these facts out actually after I left this supervisor that I lost. Those are when everything started to come together and I started seeing statements from council people that were on the board. Dave Tehan wrote statements to the comptroller, making like there's all this theft going on and all this stuff. Again, not to be found by the comptroller's office because we had an assessment and an audit, nothing to be found. Again, did this for a political witch hunt. They all got together, and the only person that suffers is Egger.
1: Where did you know Mr. Lopez beforehand, and are you the one that brought him into the county?
0: So this is how Egger Lopez got there. Yes, I did know Egger Lopez beforehand. There was a job that needed to be done in the town for putting in windows in the hallway. Rick Sherman was the head of buildings and grounds, couldn't find anybody to do it. I says, listen, I know this guy Egger. He's done great work. He's built movie theaters. He's done wonderful. He's a wonderful carpenter, I said. I said, maybe you're interested. He says, all right, yeah, I'll talk to him. He talked to him. The town board approved for him to come in to do the windows for $2,500. I abstained because I knew him. In fact, in every board meeting when it came to Egger, I told him, Egger's done work for me. I can't do anything. And that's why in the board meeting minutes, it said Rick Sherman, he would report to Rick Sherman. He would report 35 hours a week. Didn't say what time because the DA's office, again, misled the grand jury and said it was 8 to 4:30. That's not true because our personnel department.
2: There's nearly 678,290,000 kids under 5 around the world. But what's so important about being 5? A lot, it turns out. Children who live to age 5 are twice as likely to reach adulthood. That's why vaccines matter so much. For 40 years, Rotary and partners have delivered vaccines globally. Like here, and even here. Impressive, right? But 12.5 million children are still totally unvaccinated. Rotary knows we can find them. Because when Rotary and Indian vaccinators looked for families at bus and train stations, used motorbikes, and trekked house to house, they lowered polio cases by 94%. See? It can be done. And the results are worth it. Let's ensure that all children grow up safe from preventable diseases.
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0: Final
7: Paul Talks. I'm Deborah Valentine, Fox News. President Trump arriving for a second round of talks with China's President Xi Jinping during his state visit to Beijing. Among the topics, trade deals and the future of Taiwan, which claims autonomy from the mainland. Fox's Peter Doocy is in Beijing.
8: President Trump says that Xi has offered to help end the Iran war any way that he can. There's about a dozen American CEOs here, and only one of them that we know of has secured a deal. That is the Boeing CEO, who is part of the American delegation, who President Trump says is going to walk away from here with a deal with the Chinese government to buy 200 jumbo jets. Something they probably won't resolve is the main thing, it turns out, President Xi wants out of this summit. He wanted to tell President Trump that the number one priority for U.S. and Chinese relations is that China can basically do whatever they want with Taiwan, and they do not want any interference from the United States government if they choose to make a military move.
7: Treasury Secretary Scott Bessent said that China's promise to influence Iran to reopen the Strait of Hormuz. President Trump on Hannity tells Fox's Sean Hannity China's president has promised to buy American oil.
9: We're going to go to Texas. We're going to start sending Chinese ships to Texas and to Louisiana and to Alaska. And I think that was another thing that was agreed to. That's a big thing.
10: What about liquefied natural gas?
9: It's not that much longer.
10: Gas, too?
9: Yeah, everything. Energy. Mm.
7: President Trump also said President Xi promised China would not sell military equipment to Iran. Senate Minority Leader Chuck Schumer warned lawmakers this week President Trump might make concessions in order to please his Chinese counterpart. The United States plans to indict former Cuban President Raul Castro, according to a Department of Justice official who spoke on the condition of anonymity to Reuters. 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
7: A ship described as a floating armory has been seized by Iran in the Strait of Hormuz.
23: The hijacked ship was last seen heading for Iranian waters. Iran's foreign minister claims the country still controls the Strait of Hormuz. Abbas Araghchi attended the BRICS Economic Summit in New Delhi. On the same day, an Indian flagged ship was attacked and sunk off the coast of Oman. India condemned the attack, but did not assess which country was behind it. With the U.S. blockade of Iranian ports now more than a month old, Treasury Secretary Scott Bessent says Iran feels the effects on Karg Island, the export hub of 90% of its oil before the war.
7: Fox's Lucas Tomlinson reporting from Dubai, the United Arab Emirates. The Supreme Court will allow an abortion pill to be available by mail nationwide while a lawsuit plays out. Fox's Kristen Goodwin has details.
24: Two makers of mifepristone, Danco Laboratories and GenBioPro, argued a recent federal appeals court ruling caused chaos and confusion for patients and pharmacies. That ruling determined an in-person visit to a doctor was necessary to receive the medication. The companies asked the Supreme Court to block the lower court's decision and allow patients to receive the pills by mail. Thursday, the High Court granted the drug makers' emergency requests while the legal challenge plays out. The original case challenging the use of the drug was brought by the state of Louisiana, which sued the Food and Drug Administration to challenge a regulation that allowed mifepristone to be prescribed through telehealth and dispensed by mail, arguing it violated the state's sovereignty. Kristen Goodwin, Fox News.
7: Retail sales rose a half of a percentage point for April, a slowdown from the revised growth level of 1.6% in March. That's according to the Commerce Department data that was released on Thursday. March marked the largest one-month increase in retail spending in more than 3 years. I'm Deborah Valentine. This is Fox News.
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2: An area of low pressure will result in more rain overnight with a low down to 45. Expect clouds into Friday afternoon with a few showers and a high of 66. Clearing and warmer Saturday with a high near 80. And on Sunday, there may be some morning showers, then clearing for the afternoon hours as the high approaches 79. I'm Jeff Marr at the Weather Channel on WIBX 950 AM and 92.3 FM.
3: Hey, hey, hey, Mohawk Valley, I'm talking to you. New Hartford, Little Falls, Ilion, Oneida, Jimmy Fallon's in the house. 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

0: From the heartland of America and the gateway to the West, good morning, good evening, wherever you may be across the nation, around the world. I'm George Norrie. This is Coast to Coast AM. Later tonight, hypnotism and the Knights Templar. Here's what's happening. Chinese leader Xi Jinping warned President Trump that any mishandling of Taiwan could lead to an extremely dangerous situation, directly raising a point of tension that has loomed over what the U.S. president said at the start could be the best summit ever. Xi's remarks, while in line with China's longstanding position, threatened to dim the mood of a visit both countries hoped would stabilize ties. The meetings that began Thursday morning at the Great Hall of the People in Beijing were billed as a gathering of superpowers to quell economic and trade disputes. Meanwhile, a ship was taken by unknown parties off the coast of the United Arab Emirates near the Strait of Hormuz and was headed toward Iranian waters after an Indian-flagged vessel was attacked off Oman. It was not clear who attacked that ship. The increased tensions around the key waterway come as the president and Chinese president agreed in Beijing that the strait must remain open and that Iran can never have nuke weapons, according to the White House readout of their meeting. With more, here's Tom Danheiser. Tommy, go ahead.
1: Well, George, tensions are flaring near the Strait of Hormuz as a ship anchored off the United Arab Emirates was seized and a cargo ship near Oman sank after an attack sparked a fire aboard the vessel. It wasn't clear who was behind these events, but they happened as a senior Iranian official reiterated his country's claim of control over the waterway, with another official saying it had a right to seize oil tankers connected to the U.S. Iran's grip on the vital waterway has jolted the world economy and spiked fuel prices far beyond the Middle East. This coming as U.S. President Donald Trump met with Chinese leader Xi Jinping in Beijing, with most sides agreeing that the Strait of Hormuz must remain open. Meanwhile, according to one former and two current senior U.S. officials, Saudi Arabia and the United Arab Emirates have separately carried out strikes on Iran in retaliation for attacks conducted against them during the war in the Middle East. Neither Saudi nor the Emirati governments have taken responsibility. And oil prices rose after U.S. President Donald Trump said China has agreed to purchase oil from America, the president making it clear that we're going to start sending Chinese ships to Texas, Louisiana, and Alaska. International benchmark Brent crude futures for July gained at $107.30 a barrel, with U.S. West Texas intermediate futures up at $102.07 a barrel. George?
0: Thank you, Tom. Thanks for the updates. A company called Spring and Mulberry is expanding its recall of select chocolate bars to include all 12 of its product lines over concerns of possible salmonella contamination, according to federal regulators. The announcement marks the second widening of the recall affecting this North Carolina-based company, a brand known for sweetening its chocolate bars exclusively with dates. Food safety coach Jeff Nelkin with us. Jeff, now chocolate bars have salmonella? It's everywhere.
2: Well, you know, the finger is pointing at these dates, and they haven't really found any positive results yet, but that's what they're focusing on. And usually between 6 and 72 hours after you've had, incubation period, you end up with either a fever, or diarrhea, cramps, nausea, and the concern of dehydration. So if you feel that you have had that situation, you should seek your medical attention. And for those that are interested in wanting to get in contact with the company, they have a special email, recalls@springandmulberry.com. is how you get a hold of them if you have any specific questions about products or concerns you might have.
0: Give us that email one more time, Jeffrey.
2: recalls@springandmulberry.com.
0: And Mulberry is spelled M-U-L-B-E-R-R-Y. Thank you, Jeff. Kevin Randall's with us to report on UFO report activity. He's a retired Army Lieutenant Colonel, and he's one of the best in the business. Kevin, what do you got for us?
3: Well, thanks for the nice words, George.
0: Yeah, that's okay. You deserve them.
3: Thank you. In a move from the government handbook on last Friday, May 8th, various government agencies released 160 files of documents and videos from several agencies, including the FBI, NASA, historical case material, and the Department of War records. Some of the PDF files contain multiple images on dozens of pages, and some of them held a single piece of paper that contained redactions. According to the website, this was, and I quote, in response to President Donald Trump's directive for transparency on U.S. government information regarding unidentified anomalous phenomenon. The Department of War, with support from the Office of the Director of National Intelligence, is overseeing government-wide efforts to expeditiously find, review, identify, declassify, and public release unresolved UAP-related records and historical documents in the federal government's possession. The materials archived here on that website are unresolved cases, meaning the government is unable to make a definite determination on the nature of the observed phenomena. This can occur for a variety of reasons, including a lack of sufficient data, and the Department of War welcomes the application of private sector analysis, information, and expertise. The Department of War will continue to conduct separate reporting on unresolved UAP cases as mandated by statute, end quote. Bill Chalker said that many of the newly released files were already known to UFO researchers around the world, while the redactions and missing sensor data continue to make independent analysis difficult. Adding to this, David Krush said that some intelligence officials within the CIA and the DIA are allegedly obscuring access to the most sensitive historical UAP records, even for members of the President Trump's staff. This is not a new phenomenon. We've seen this sort of thing for decades and have the documentation to prove it. This data dump reminds me of a lawyer trick of sending everything, no matter how loosely related, to the other side to bury them in paperwork. I say this because my quick analysis is that there is a great deal of material that is irrelevant, from newsletters of defunct civilian UFO organizations from the 1940s, photographs that are known to be faked, and other material that has been in the hands of researchers for decades. I did find an interesting item. In a letter dated February 23, 1972, the FBI responded to a request for information from a civilian. The letter said, and I quote, "I regret that I'm unable to comment as you requested in your letter of February 15th. The investigation of unidentified flying objects is not and never has been a matter that is within the investigative jurisdiction of the FBI," end quote. It came from the headquarters of the FBI and was signed by J. Edgar Hoover. Now, this, of course, is untrue. There are many documents from the FBI concerning UFO investigation. And in 1947, there was a request by the Army for the FBI to investigate the witnesses' background of those reporting UFOs. Not only has the FBI investigated UFO sightings and witnesses, much of that data was originally classified. It might have been classified to protect the names of the witnesses, but it was classified nonetheless, restricting access to the data. The point here is that the data dump was done late on a Friday, designed so that the news cycle would change before the media looked at it. One longtime UFO researcher said, "Very little new here. I only hope the next dump contains something interesting and that there are more revelations to be made than there were made on Friday, and that they don't dump it late on a Friday afternoon." And that's what we have for tonight, George.
0: All right, my friend. We'll talk to you next week. Thank you. Kevin Randall on his UFO reports. In a moment, one of the world's greatest scientists join us. After a seven-year hiatus, Neil deGrasse Tyson. His latest work is called Take Me to Your Leader, Perspectives on Your First Alien Encounter. Wait till you hear this when we come right back on Coast to Coast AM. 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
0: And welcome back to Coast, George Norrie with you, Neil deGrasse Tyson back with us, astrophysicist, a noted author as well. One of his books includes author of Astrophysics for People, and his latest is Take Me to Your Leader, Perspectives on Your First Alien Encounter. We'll be talking with him about that. He has served since 1996 at the American Museum of Natural History as the director of the Hayden Planetarium. Dr. Tyson is also the host and co-founder of the Emmy-nominated popular podcast called Star Talk and its spinoff, Star Talk Sports Edition, which combines science, humor, and pop culture. Neil deGrasse Tyson, back on Coast to Coast. Mr. Tyson, how are you?
7: Has it been that long? 7 years? Hey.
0: 7 years, my God. And I have to compliment you. I have watched your career over the years you've been on this program. And I've seen you rise to the prominence you're at right now, and I just want to tell you how proud we are of what you've done. It's amazing.
7: Well, thank you. I mean, it wasn't on purpose. You know, it's what I just found is, depending on, you know, what the nature of what I put out there, just trying to get people to think rationally about the world, you know, some things click more than others within the public sentiment, and so it just happened I put more out there that clicked with people. And so you see hits go up on YouTube and social media and this sort of thing. So that wasn't part of a master plan. It was just the consequence of, I'm an educator, and you like what I put out there, I'll put more of it out there. That's really what it comes down to.
0: Absolutely. And you've become the go-to guy for the media lately. I think it's amazing.
7: Yeah, so I put guardrails on that in the following way. If there's a space mission, for example, it's lazy of them to just come to me, especially since I live in New York City and all the major news gathering headquarters are based here. But if it's a space mission that has a PI who's, you know, which their baby that they brought to life, I tell the news agency, if they're national, I say, go interview the person whose baby this is. Then come back to me, and I'm happy to tie a bow on it. But don't come to me as your sole source of that information. That's unfair to the life's effort of the people who put up the telescope or the satellite or the measurements. So that's the only guardrails I put on it. But for local news, they don't have that level of resources. I'm happy to sort of jump in the saddle with them.
0: We're going to get into your book, Take Me to Your Leader, in a second. But what are your thoughts on the Pentagon releasing over 100 UFO cases, which they call UAPs?
7: Yeah, of course, they rebranded it. You know, who are they kidding? It's still all UFOs, right? They just I think they were trying to reduce the giggle factor. But for me, it's a giggle factor that they tried to reduce the giggle factor. But anyway, we're stuck with UAPs, and there it is. And some people, I think when UAP was first coined, it was initially unidentified aerial phenomena, but then they broadened it to unidentified anomalous phenomena. And so that's fine. I mean, it's saying the same thing. So when I looked at the files, it wasn't any, as was said at the top of your hour, you know, some was already known to the UFO community. The NASA files, for example, were never classified. They were always there, but they were sort of stapled together with the military files and the national security files, I think in an attempt to associate certain flashes of light and things that the astronauts were seeing, which are fully understood and explained, by the way. So I thought that was a little disingenuous of the government to staple them together by guilt by association, if you will. But after we've had 3 years of testimony, sworn testimonies in Congress, by insiders, whistleblowers, people, ex-military folk, ex-national security people, hearing those testimonies, and these are not testimonies from the farmer out back, you know, or the revelers that came out of the bar at 2 a.m. These are high-ranking people that spoke with sincerity under oath. And so hearing that, these files don't tell me anything, not only that I didn't know, but that weren't shared with us. It's not really going to a new place. So I don't want to say that I was disappointed by it. I'm going to say that you know what I really want? I want them to bring out the alien. That's what I want them to do.
0: Bring them on. Show it to us, right?
7: Yeah. Show me the money. Show me, you know, if you have the alien, then go ahead and bring it out. And because we're already ready for it. We're already prepped. We're already told you got alien body parts in the back and alien crashed saucers and reversed engine. We've already been told that in Congress, let alone the prepping that Hollywood has unwittingly done for us. We're ready for anything. And so I don't have any much more. I'd be happy to talk about the lights that the Apollo astronauts saw, if you're interested. But I just felt it wasn't anything shocking or new that we didn't already expect.
0: Yeah, we'll get into what the astronauts saw. But let's go back to the day when Neil deGrasse Tyson was a little boy. What were your thoughts about ETs and aliens at that time?
7: Well, you know, I was not convinced of reports at the time. Again, because they weren't high officials coming. That's how old I am. There weren't high officials coming forward. And there's so many lights in the sky that people were reporting that I could easily identify just being an amateur astronomer at the time. And by the way, when you're an amateur astronomer or an astrophysicist of any stripe, you're also an expert on the weather, because the weather interferes with your access to the night sky. So you know when clouds are coming in, what kind of clouds they are, when they're going to go away. And there's a funny thing on mountaintops, they're called sucker holes, where you know you close up the dome because it's supposed to be overcast. And then there's a hole that opens up, and your urge is to jump back and reboot the telescope, and then the hole disappears. They're called sucker holes. So we think about the weather all the time. And I've been interested in the universe since I was 9, a first visit to my local planetarium. Born and raised in New York City, that would be the Hayden Planetarium, where I now serve as director. And it's a lifetime of this. And ever since I was a kid, when I looked up at the night sky, I have wanted to be abducted by aliens. And flat out. And what's weird is...
0: And brought back, I hope, right?
7: You know, at the time, I didn't fully complete the circle on that. As I write in the book, in the epilogue of the book, I say, if I go out observing with my telescope and I don't come back, don't look for me on Earth. I look up into the stars because that's where I'd be. And then I give a plausible conversation with whoever abducts me that I eventually want to go back to my loved ones on my home planet, in my home sector, in my own dimension, you know? So yeah, I do want to come back, but I don't have an easy explanation for this. I only ever felt that when I was alone with a telescope. There's a certain solitude, a certain a tranquility when you're alone with a telescope as a conduit to the cosmos. And that's when I have these thoughts. And then later on, again, this is how old I am, when the Kurt Vonnegut's novel Slaughterhouse-Five came out, it's part biography, a memoir of him when he was the author of when he was a prisoner of war, a German prisoner of war in, did I say that right? American prisoner of war in Germany.
0: Mm-hmm.
7: at the end of the war, towards the end of the war, with a cleaning up after the Dresden bombings. And the main character gets abducted by aliens in just the way I imagined for myself. A beam of light comes down, and then you're transported to this other place. And those aliens he never saw. They didn't make themselves visible, but he was given access to his entire timeline. So he stepped out of his own time dimension, because we are all prisoners of the present, right? They're forever transitioning between our inaccessible past and our unknowable future. If you step out of that timeline, then your entire life is unfolding all the time. You can rejoin it as a child. You can relive your death, your celebrated moments. And so this was a storytelling mechanism that Kurt Vonnegut used to give the life of this main character, which I thought was clever. A little overkill. Let's put in aliens so that I can give a flashback. but when I read that, I was like, yeah, that I want to be that guy.
0: Neil, the late Carl Sagan went through a metamorphosis where in the beginning he was not a believer, but toward the end of his life he was a believer. Not that they came here, but he believed in ET life out there in the universe. Where do you stand right now on that?
7: Yeah, so I'll give you a little bit of backstory there. For the longest while, the astrophysics community was, shall I say, I don't want to say in denial because that sounds so emotional, but the idea that planets might be common in the galaxy, it took some effort to establish that before we had direct observations of planets. And so if you're not going to embrace planets around other stars, and you want to think that what happened around the sun was odd or unusual or unique, then you're not in the camp of having aliens out there, because there's no place for aliens to hang out, to live on, to have a civilization. So, and Carl Sagan's research predates that, right? So he comes from a world where all his colleagues are saying planets are probably not rare, to when more data become available, we say planets are now everywhere. And today, the planet catalog, exoplanet catalog, planets orbiting other stars, has risen through 6,000. And a mere 30 years ago, 1995, that number was zero.
0: That's a good point. Hold on for a second, Neil. We're at a break, but we'll come back and pick it up right there. Neil deGrasse Tyson with us. His book is called Take Me to Your Leader. His website is linked up at coasttocoastam.com. 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
19: News. I'm Chris DeMeo. President Trump and Chinese President Xi Jinping talking trade, the Strait of Hormuz, and Taiwan in their meeting Thursday.
20: He wanted to tell President Trump that the number one priority for U.S. and Chinese relations is that China can basically do whatever they want with Taiwan, and they do not want any interference from the United States government if they choose to make a military move.
19: Fox's Peter Ducey. At least four people are dead after a small plane crash in southern New Mexico.
21: The FAA revealing the plane operated by TransAero Medevac was traveling from Roswell to Sierra Blanca Regional Airport.
19: Fox's Kristen Goodwin, the FAA and the National Transportation Safety Board are investigating the cause of the crash. NHL playoffs, Montreal beats Buffalo 6-3. The Canadiens lead that series 3-2. Game 6, Saturday in Montreal. 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
22: An area of low pressure will result in more rain overnight with a low down to 45. Expect clouds into Friday afternoon with a few showers and a high of 66. Clearing and warmer Saturday with a high near 80. And on Sunday, there may be some morning showers, then clearing for the afternoon hours as the high approaches 79. I'm Jeff Marr at the Weather Channel on WIBX 950 AM and 92.3 FM.
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0: about when we come back in a moment on Coast to Coast. The Paranormal Podcast Network keeps cruising along. 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Right at the top of the homepage, it says podcast. 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
0: And welcome back to Coast, George Norrie, along with Neil deGrasse Tyson. Again, his website is linked up at coasttocoastam.com. And by the way, he and William Shatner, our friend from Star Trek, will be appearing together in L.A. this coming Tuesday and Wednesday at the Sabin Theater. So if you're in town, go by and see them. That sounds

0: Like fun, Neil.
1: Yeah, he's, you know, we've developed quite the bromance over the last couple of years. And anytime we get together, crowds gather. So we thought we'd take it on the road, and we're delighted to have been invited to the Saban Theater in Beverly Hills. That's just next week, 19th and 20th. So thanks for giving that a shout out.
0: Absolutely. Yeah. So we were talking about Carl Sagan and your beliefs. Let's jump into that again.
1: Yeah, so I think belief is not quite the right word here. It's just we follow the evidence. And the evidence was that what happened in our own solar system, just dovetailing back where we left off, what happened with our own solar system might not have been rare, but perhaps is common. And we had to get over that hump. And once we did, that opened the floodgates to think about what life might be like elsewhere. And Carl Sagan, you might call him the world's first astrobiologist, because he thought very deeply about life in the universe. At the time, he was married to a biologist, so that would help, right? Because the marriage arguments might just be about life in the universe. That's a whole different domestic landscape you got there. So in that sense, that primed him to write the novel Contact, and which then, of course, became the hit movie in the 1990s.
0: Great.
1: So he, and I will add, however, that Contact, as was true with 2001 A Space Odyssey, they might be the only alien movies ever that never showed the alien. He had a point of view which I embrace, which is you have no idea what these aliens could look like if they're from another planet. So don't even try. Just maybe show their handiwork or show something else about them. And in the story Contact, you might remember the Jodie Foster character in the movie meets her dad in this alien playland where the alien says, we put ourselves in a form that you can recognize so that you can be more comfortable. So this would be alien powers making it easier for us to interact with them. So that's how I would characterize it. It was, you know, once they start discovering planets, the floodgates are open.
0: Now, where do you feel, Neil, on the possibility that they are here already?
1: Yeah, I've thought a lot about that. And there's a little bit of that in the book. To caricature that, you would get the movie Men in Black, right? And so, but let's look at that a little more closely. I don't know if you remember, there's a scene at the headquarters of Men in Black where they have this huge board where they're tracking, they have like video tracking of all the aliens on Earth. And they're people you know, you've seen, okay? That people just look a little strange. You've always known they were a little strange. And in this movie, they're the aliens. And one of them was Michael Jackson, right? I think after he turned white, right? People just look a little odd. And so that's intriguing. We would know, any medical doctor would know immediately if they were not human by any kind of examination at all, if they were otherwise human looking on the outside. Not humanoid, that would be most of the other aliens that people describe, or especially that Hollywood creates. But if you're human on the outside and you're alien, you're not likely to be human on the inside. So it would be easy to determine that. And if they are human on the inside, then what does it mean to even distinguish them as alien? Just call them human and get on with life.
0: We have so many species of animals on this planet. It's almost countless. It's in the millions, isn't it?
1: If you don't include bacteria, if you talk about sort of plant and animal life, it's tens of millions, last I checked.
0: God.
1: Yes.
0: So I wonder what they would
1: do. So my argument all along is basically an indictment of Hollywood, which allows me to celebrate the Andy Weir story, Project Hail Mary, where, yeah, I know you got to put an actor in a costume, so it's going to have a head, two eyes, a nose, a mouth, shoulders,
0: right,
1: legs, hips. Okay, so I get that. But let's look at Earth, where we have animals and plants with DNA in common, and a point I made perhaps not strongly enough, that humans and bananas share at least 20% identical genes. And we're on the same planet. So you're going to come from a different planet with no genes in common at all, or no genes at all, itself, then you should look at least as different from humans as humans and bananas look from each other. And that's rarely given to us in Hollywood.
0: 1965, Gemini 7 with Frank Borman and Jim Lovell. They spotted some kind of object or craft by their ship. Apollo, who you were talking about, the Apollo scene, lights everywhere. Astronauts have seen strange things, Neil, haven't they?
1: Yeah, but keep in mind that astronauts are looking through a other than the space station where they put in this cupola, where you have sort of 360, horizontal 360 views, those original capsules, you're looking through a tiny window. And so you don't really get a context for what might be floating by. And just to start there. Second, one of the reports, in fact, in the released files was that Apollo 17 astronauts saw what they described as July 4th, okay, without explicitly saying fireworks, just lights outside their window. And it turns out that occurred just after they did a translunar injection, which is while you're orbiting Earth, you're getting ready to leave that orbit and then head towards the moon. That's the third stage of the Saturn V rocket setup. And when that happens, there's all kinds of debris and frost, and mm-hmm. because the engines are the fuel tanks are liquid oxygen and liquid methane, and that's very, very cold. And this thing just launched from Florida, like, and so there's frost on it. So all this stuff breaks off, goes into view, brilliantly lit up by the sun, because there's no atmosphere to attenuate it. There's no pollution. There's no competing things. And so it gets described. They even took a picture of it, right? And that picture is in the files. So had that happened without it being near the translunar injection, that would bring a different level of curiosity to that report. But right now, I have no issues with it at all.
0: It is fascinating. We've got a ufologist by the name of David Jacobs. I don't know if you know him, but he believes...
1: I think I've seen the name. I can claim full knowledge of all that he's reported, but yeah, go on.
0: He believes that the visitations are very nefarious, that there's something evil about it, that these are not friendly people, friendly objects, friendly things at all. He says they abduct, they do all kinds of stuff against us. What do you think of that?
1: Yeah, I mean, like I said, the reports... are, you know, even UFO enthusiasts know that most reports of UFOs have natural explanations. So that those were never in question, that people see things that they don't understand. And of course, they're unidentified and in the sky. So they're UFOs to them and IFOs to others. And it's always been about the subset of the cases that didn't have a natural explanation. And all I'm saying is, even if those don't have a, quote, natural explanation, and if they're aliens, I don't have a problem with that. I'm just still waiting around for someone to bring out the alien. And when the day that happens, no one would ever more have to say or ask, do you believe in aliens? Just think about that. That is the operative question that circulates in the community, because that tests whether you believe testimonies, right? And so, but when you roll out the alien, have it walk down the halls of Congress, sit in a chair with his legs crossed, then that's the alien. In the same way, you don't have to ask anyone, do you believe in elephants? I mean, think, if only a few dozen people had ever seen an elephant in the world, and you parade them in front of Congress and say, what are you talking about? Well, you gotta believe me. There's this big old rubbery thing that sticks out the front, and it can pick stuff up. It's got two huge teeth that stick out the sides, and ears the size of bedsheets, and legs the size of tree trunks. Can you draw it? And then they draw it, and they're never good at drawing, so it always looks a little weird. You can make a two-hour documentary about this. But if they, so, and while that's going on, we'd all be saying, do you believe in elephants? I don't know. But if you bring out the elephant, it's a 10-minute documentary. 5 minutes to reveal the elephant and 5 minutes of the rolling credits. And then no one has to say they believe, because they just know. That's the difference here.
0: I've always wondered what's the first question I would ask an alien if I was interviewing them on this program.
1: And I love it.
0: It probably would be, do you believe in God?
1: Oh, interesting. Well, you'd have to be, I address that as well in the book. It's, You'd have to ask, well, which God? All right.
0: And, right.
1: You know, depending on where you are in the world and who raised you, that question means a very different God from that question asked by others, depending on your culture. If you're in India, there's a whole retinue of gods you can pick from. And is it a Muslim rendering of a prophet and their access to God? Or is it Jesus? Is it Abraham? By the way, suppose the alien came 2,000 years ago. Then the gods are, and they're in ancient Greece. Then it's Poseidon and Zeus. Right. And so all I can say with some confidence is if you tell that alien that your God who created the universe created us in his image, the alien would look at you like, what? How about me? There's a quick aside here. The Italian monk philosopher Giordano Bruno was burned at the stake for even suggesting, after reading Copernicus, that if we orbit the sun, that makes us a planet like any other planet.
0: Well, they called him a heretic, didn't they?
1: Yes. And if our planet has life, then maybe other planets have life. And if our sun is a star, like the stars in the night sky, maybe there are planets everywhere and life everywhere. And one of his dying comments as he's burned at the stake was, your God is too small. And it was like, whoa, that's an indictment if I ever saw one. If your God is only the God of the earth, well, you better take in the rest of the universe if there's life out there.
0: Neil, of the thousands of people I've interviewed on this program over 23 years, I still can't get one scientist to tell me what the Big Bang was, how it started, how it came from nothing. I can't get an answer. I don't think anybody has one.
1: Wait, because you misunderstand how science works. It's science on the frontier is always about questions. There's the poet Rainer Maria Rilke in his book, Letters to a Young Poet. I'm going to mangle one of these last two lines, but the sense is, be at peace with all that stirs in your soul and learn to love the questions themselves. That's what a scientist does. So, yes, you're going to ask about the Big Bang, because before the Big Bang, mind you, that's on the frontier, and we don't have a good answer for that. You want to ask me about dark matter? We don't have a good answer for that. Dark energy? We don't have a good answer for that. How did organic molecules become self-replicating life in the history of the Earth? We don't have a good answer for that. So you knew to go to those edges, that bleeding edge of science research. You didn't say, how did Earth get here? That, for a long time, nobody knew that. We got that answer. But you know not to ask that, because we've already researched that and have the responses. So you're aware of these frontiers of science, and that's where you go, but you cannot require that there's an answer every time you have a question from the frontier, because that's the definition of the frontier. Be at peace with your soul on this matter.
0: It is frustrating, though, sometimes, isn't it?
1: No. It's frustrating because you have to have an answer.
0: Yes,
1: that's
0: I need
1: the
0: one
1: thing that makes it frustrating. If you have to have an answer to everything, then you can't be a research scientist, because half of what they do are unexplored, unanswered questions. And, you know, as the area of our knowledge grows, think of it as a circle, the area grows, so too does the perimeter of our ignorance. That perimeter that is the boundary between what we know and don't know gets bigger and bigger all the time. That's what you should be celebrating. Celebrate the fact that we still have questions.
0: And we're still around to be able to ask them.
1: That's a different question. How long we're going to be around, right?
0: Neil, then, when are you going to be at the Sabin Theater again?
1: Oh, yes. Yeah, so that's Tuesday and Wednesday. So it's a three-hour conversation, unscripted, by the way, but we know what topics we want to hit. It's a three-hour conversation split into 2 days. So I think on the website, it's futureofspace.org. Is that right? No, Future of Space. I just go to the Sabin Theater website in Los Angeles. LA people know this theater. It's in Beverly Hills. There's a two-ticket deal you can get, so you can come both nights. But we trade stories about our lives growing up, how we became committed to our craft. But mind you, in his case, he was Jewish growing up in Montreal, which was a Catholic city.
0: Right.
1: And he was on the football team in high school, and he was home for one of the high holidays on a Friday at sundown, and he couldn't make the football practice, and he was cut from the team. And this freaked him out. It's like, I was cut from the team for being Jewish, basically? What's that about? So there's stories in there where we learn about how he needed to overcome this. And then, of course, it comes back to my life, because I'm old enough to have been through times where people with my skin color were not warmly welcomed into the sciences. Oh yeah, I could dance for you. I could do athletics for you. So nothing compared with what my parents experienced. So I don't want to claim, you know, hardship like the folks who had hoses and dogs sicked on them. Right. But there were challenges, and we trade these stories. And it's so warm and so, like I said, it's a friendship that's become a bromance, and it's we've been sharing it with the public, and we just thought we'd put it on the stage.
0: We're going to take a short break, Neil, and come back and take an hour of phone calls with you. Here's your chance to talk to one of the premier scientists of all time, Neil deGrasse Tyson. The lines are open. Back with your calls in just a moment on Coast to Coast AM.
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8: Let's talk. I'm Chris DeMeo, Fox News. President Trump completing his first round of talks Thursday with China's President Xi Jinping, telling Fox's Hannity,
9: "There's no talking about how nice the weather is. Oh, let's look at the stars. Let's look at the sun. You know, now he's all business and." And that's, I like that. I mean, that's a good thing.
8: On trade, the president said that President Xi told him that he'll open up China up in stages. And on Iran, he said he believes China can have some influence. The president is meeting again with Xi. Both are having a working lunch.
10: First, President Trump has to figure out what exactly Xi is willing to do when he says that he wants to help end the Iran war. We also have to figure out which CEOs, American CEOs that are part of the traveling party, besides Boeing, are going to leave here with new commitments from the Chinese for business here. She says that

0: he's going to open up the country a little bit more. So what exactly does that mean? We hope to find out.
1: That's Fox's Peter Doocy. The two leaders also discussed the Strait of Hormuz.
2: He joked. He said, you know, it's sort of if they stopped it, then you stop them. But they'd like to see it opened. But they actually closed it.
1: Iran was also discussed. Tehran appears to have seized a vessel off the coast of the United Arab Emirates.
3: The hijacked ship was last seen heading for Iranian waters. Iran's foreign minister claims the country still controls the Strait of Hormuz. Abbas Araghchi attended the BRICS Economic Summit in New Delhi. On the same day, an Indian flagship was attacked and sunk off the coast of Oman. India condemned the attack, but did not assess which country was behind it. With the U.S. blockade of Iranian ports now more than a month old, Treasury Secretary Scott Bessent says Iran feels the effects on Karg Island, the export hub of 90% of its oil before the war.
1: Fox's Lucas Tomlinson. 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
1: A federal judge has temporarily blocked the Trump administration's sanctions against UN human rights investigators.
16: U.S. District Judge Richard Leon has ruled that the State Department's July 2025 sanctions against Francesca Albanese likely violated her First Amendment rights because they appeared to directly target her speech. Albanese is a UN human rights investigator whose recent work has focused on the Israeli military campaign against Hamas in Gaza. She has served as the UN rapporteur for the Palestinian territories since 2022 and has accused Israel of committing genocide and recommended some Israeli officials to the International Criminal Court for prosecution. In a 26-page decision, Leon said, quote, Albanese has done nothing more than speak. The State Department has not responded to the ruling. Tanya J. Powers, Fox News.
1: Several House Republicans, including former members of law enforcement, have spoken in support of officers during National Police Week.
17: House Republican Conference Chair Lisa McClain said the GOP has pushed legislation meant to help law enforcement.
18: That's why efforts like no tax on overtime matters. Because if we're serious about backing the blue, it has to show up. And it has to show up in their paychecks, too.
17: Congressman Pete Stauber, who served 23 years in law enforcement, said from car crashes to homicides, they have to respond to Americans' darkest hours.
19: Please respect and honor our men and women in uniform and adhere to their lawful order. They deserve that respect. And there will be mutual respect given back.
17: Jessica Rosenthal, Fox News.
1: Lawyers for Elon Musk and OpenAI began closing arguments in a landmark trial. The outcome could shape the future of artificial intelligence. Musk's lawsuit accuses OpenAI CEO Sam Altman and his top deputy of shifting into a money-making mode after they promised to run it as a nonprofit. I'm Chris DeMeo. This is Fox News.
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21: An area of low pressure will result in more rain overnight with a low down to 45. Expect clouds into Friday afternoon with a few showers and a high of 66. Clearing and warmer Saturday with a high near 80. And on Sunday, there may be some morning showers, then clearing for the afternoon hours as the high approaches 79. I'm Jeff Marr at the Weather Channel on WIBX 950 AM and 92.3 FM.
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1: We'll take your calls this hour with the astrophysicist Neil deGrasse Tyson, author of the new book, Take Me to Your Leader, and we'll jump aboard when we come right back on Coast to Coast AM. 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
1: And welcome back, George Norrie, along with Neil deGrasse Tyson. We'll take your calls with him this hour on Coast to Coast. If you wanted to impress an alien upon arrival, what civilization achievement would you show them to brag about Earth, Neil?
5: I would show them science and math, and I don't think they would quite understand culture. You'd have to warm them up to that. But science and math is the language of the universe. Science is what we've discovered using math. And if they got here on a ship, they're going to know science and math for sure. So I want to impress. I would leave the flat earthers at home. Okay, we live in a free country. I want to leave the best possible impression on them. And so you bring forth people who have this knowledge, and then aliens will think nicely of us and not lay waste to our civilization in response.
1: Do you remember the Twilight Zone episode, To Serve Man?
5: Yep, that's top 10 right there, top shelf. I remembered watching, you know, these are aliens that come down. They're 9 feet tall. Of course, they're humanoid because it's Hollywood. But yep, they're 9 feet tall. That what makes them an alien. And they got a funny looking face. But they gave them a lie detector test. And they said, well, what is your goal here on Earth? And he said, it's to serve man or to help man help him with his crops and his conflicts. And he passed every lie detector test. And of course, if you're that advanced, our measly little test would be useless against you. To even believe that a lie detector test could work on an alien, and they'd have some kind of emotional response to lying the way we know that we do, that's a little bit of human hubris there, which is rampant in so many efforts to portray aliens.
1: Let's go to the phones. We're lining up for you. Let's start with Aaron in Tempe, Arizona. Aaron, welcome to the program.
4: Hey, George, thanks for taking my call. Tonight's a cool show. I have a few comments and a question for you, Neil. I'm a big fan of your work and knowledge and how easily you explain everything.
5: Thank you.
4: Definitely. And George, you might get a kick out of this too. So this is more of a scientific question, physics question I've got. So I play hockey, which in a different way, you can say I study physics every week. So a few weeks ago, Neil, I broke a puck during practice. You know, the little circle chunks of vulcanized rubber, which get heavier when they're nearly frozen, being played with and laying on the ice. So my question is, if you can even explain it to me in a different way. I shot it into the net and it hit a solid piece of metal and flew back out into two pieces. It split down the middle in like a zigzag lightning bolt shape into two chunks, and I can fit the pieces together perfectly. So how is it possible for a nearly frozen, hardened chunk of rubber to break into two pieces when hitting a solid piece of steel?
5: Yeah, so there's a lot going on there, and it's less complex than you think. There's, especially with rubber, there's a certain flexibility, pliability that it has at higher temperatures that it does not have at lower temperatures. So if that puck had been out there sitting on the ice is frozen, of course. If you're playing authentic hockey, you're not skating on Teflon, right? Because I've seen rinks where you're on Teflon. Then the colder the puck gets, the more brittle it gets. And the more brittle it gets, the less pliable it will be, the less susceptible it will be to any kind of distortion, any kind of compression or expansion that might otherwise happen when it's so heavily hit and played with on an ice, especially with all, you know, players smacking at it. So it is exactly the situation that would render rubber brittle. But separate from what could have been just a flaw in the manufacture of the vulcanized rubber. So this was a famous problem with the Challenger disaster. The O-rings that had been sitting on the pad for so long froze, and they became brittle, and they did not expand and contract as necessary in the segments of the solid rocket boosters when Challenger launched. And so that created a leak, and we lost astronauts because of that. So this is a long history that rubber has with temperature that, or you're just an awesome slap shot. And by the way, these laws of physics, they apply to molecules, and molecules are across the universe. So when I devote a whole chapter to alien science and technology, that science tells us what might be possible with their technology, allowing them to have technology far beyond us, they're still constrained by the science. And knowing how rubber works, how molecules work, how they can break apart when subjected to enough energy, gives a very good starting point when you're thinking about aliens in the universe.
1: Neil, do you think they've learned how to bend space and time?
5: I don't see why not. Because we know that space and time does bend in the presence of any concentrated source of matter and energy. And so I don't have a problem with them having figured that out. And here, probably the more exotic of these would be, discovered or manufactured negative mass? That would be interesting, because if they did, then they could pry open a wormhole and get here via wormholes. But if they did that, then they don't need spaceships. They just step through and you'd have no UFOs, no authentically branded UFOs. So, yeah, I don't have any problem with them being that advanced to figure out how to do that. And then so I'm not the guy who says they'll never get here because the distances are so vast.
6: Right. Right.
5: That's like the Conestoga wagon people said, oh, we'll never cross the continent, you know, and now we crossed it in 4 hours while we're eating steak and beer. Right. So I'm not that guy. I'm saying give it to them. Give it to them. But still, we have molecules within their physical being. We have the laws of physics that tell us that limit what it is they could possibly do, but not the technology itself.
1: First time caller Larry's with us in South Central Texas. Hi, Larry. Go ahead.
7: How you doing, George and Neil? Y'all doing okay tonight?
1: Great.
5: Yeah, thank you. Thanks for checking in.
7: Well, I have an alien encounter that happened to me in 2023 on September 18th that I'd like to share for y'all, if that's okay.
1: Sure.
7: Okay, well, I'm in South Central Texas, Live Oak County area, and I'm sitting here at a friend's house, and she lives in the rural part of the, like, between George West and Mathis, two little small towns near me. And so all surrounding her trailer house is trees, you know. So everywhere you look, you see trees, like, about 40 yard in front of me. I'm just trying to show y'all the scene of it. And off in the distance, I can't really see, you know, clearly, but I'm on a porch. So I'm standing on the porch and she's inside washing dishes. And so it's about 3:30 in the morning, I'd say. And I see this white light, you know, and I just automatically think, because it looks like a helicopter coming, you know, I'm thinking Lifeline or something. So I'm kind of curious, and it's about a mile off and I can just see it barely above the tree line. Well, it's coming towards me. And I get my phone ready. I have my phone with me, and I said, I'm going to take a video of this. So I get it ready, and as it comes over that tree, which is about 40 yards in front of me, there wasn't no white lights at all. What it was to me, the only way I can describe it is as an apple. Like, it looked like an apple, like with the core eating around just the core there, and you leave the top and the bottom of it. And that's what it looked like, and it was about the size. I describe it as like a barn. You know, about the size of a barn. And so it flies over me, and I didn't hear any, wasn't a helicopter, of course. And the lights, there wasn't no white lights, but surrounding the top was orange and like fluorescent green. And the core part was like, there wasn't no reflection of the lights. It was like an eerie silvery, it's hard to describe, like an eerie silvery glow to it. And the only sound I heard, which I got it on videotape, you know, so I thought I did. But anyway, it sounded like, ooh. That's the only noise I heard. And it was flying, I call it erratically, but the only way I can describe this again is to hold your hand out like in a C and then tilt it forward, tilt it back like 90 degrees at a time. And that's the way it was flying.
1: Neil, we get so many thoughts and calls like Larry. People have seen so many strange things. You can't discount it.
5: Well, no, I'm not here to discount it, but what I'm here to say is that in science, we need more than an eyewitness testimony. And so this was part of one of the goals of the efforts in Congress over these past 3 years that, of course, predate the release of these Pentagon files. So just to show that the government was into this before Trump wanted to declare that he is the transparency president. You know, the Congress is interviewing insiders and whistleblowers. You can't, you know, how much more transparent do you want than that? And so one of the objectives was that there's a friend and colleague of mine who headed a committee, which had some NASA people and some other engineers and things, to try to think about how to help people get better data. And one of the goals is that we're looking for an app that would be written. And I think people are working on this now, where you would obtain your observation through this app, right? So the app would then be taking the image or the video, and that app would make sure to collate the metadata of that exercise. And the metadata would be the direction the camera was facing, any accelerations the camera was there, the brightness, the longitude, the latitude, and that would allow other people who might be doing the same thing in a different location to triangulate on what that object is and where it is and what it might look like from different directions. And that way you can elevate these one-off observations, you know, at 2 and 3 in the morning, can elevate them to a level of systematic, acquisition of data, which is what any scientist would do when confronted with something mysterious. And by the way, what you describe reminds me of in Close Encounters of the Third Kind, where before the mothership came, there were all these other tinier ships that were, some were cute and all different funny shapes. I don't remember an eaten apple core, but that could have been one of them. And it would have been just as charming as all the others that were imagined there. In the end, you want to make sure you have the best data possible. And that means, because unlike the court of law, where the battle cry is, I need a witness, said no scientist ever. Because testimony is not the same thing as evidence in the mind of a scientist. So, and next time, set up a net, capture it, okay? You'd be the richest, most famous Texan there ever was if you can bring that forward to the authorities. So, yeah.
1: What's your all-time favorite alien movie, Neil?
5: You know, I have several, but my all-time favorite alien anything was an episode of The Twilight Zone called The Invaders, where there's a woman living alone in this prairie house.
1: Agnes Moorehead.
5: Yes! Oh, my gosh! You know, she almost didn't take that role because there was no dialogue. It was just a one-woman show.
1: With her broom. Remember sweeping the floor?
5: She's panicking because an alien flying saucer landed on her roof. And you feel her panic because she's alone. And there's no electricity. There's just a fire. And there's these little robots come out with lasers and things, and they're harming her. And you just feel her the whole time. And at the end, you learn the camera pans over the flying saucer, and it says, U.S. Air Force,
1: yes,
5: Space Probe Number 1. My gosh.
1: She was a giant.
5: We are the aliens in that. So I think that's one of my favorite. And I spend a whole chapter of the book, the chapter's titled Alien to Them, okay? Where we spend so much time thinking about what's alien to us, but alien to them, here's one. Let's say you befriend the alien, and then after a few hours you say, excuse me, I have to lay down horizontally and go semi-comatose for 1/3 of Earth's rotation.
1: Yeah.
5: The alien look and say, what?
1: What is that?
5: What is that? And maybe the alien sleeps, but, you know, it's such a Earth-based mammalian phenomenon. And it's so much we take for granted that might be completely weird to an alien.
1: Let's go to Scott, San Luis Obispo, California. Scotty, go ahead.
6: Hello, George. Hello, Dr. Tyson. George, I have two questions. I don't know if there's enough time. It's almost running out before the bottom of the hour. Is it okay, sir?
1: Let's go one at a time. Let's see what we can get.
6: So, Dr. Tyson, we spoke before. I want to ask a question about the movie Life that came out in 2017 with actor Ryan Reynolds. In the movie, a scientist on the ISS revived a dormant organism from Mars on a soil sample collected, but the organism quickly evolves into a highly intelligent life form that consumes every human on the ISS to survive, getting bigger and bigger and bigger with nothing to stop it. So is it scientifically possible that an alien microbe that could adapt to everything to become a global threat like in the movie Life?
5: Yeah, so there's a misunderstanding of how evolution works. In evolution, no organism adapts to anything. That is a misunderstanding of evolution. So what happens is there's an assault, a change in the environment, as would happen when they bring it from Mars onto the ISS. The environment changes. And in the population of the organisms, there will be variation depending on what the organism is. Some will be bigger, some will be smaller, and most will die. And only some will have properties that'll step through that proscenium. And then they will have babies or whatever is their offspring that have their properties that'll be slightly better adapted to that environment. So the species adapts, not the organism. The organism either lives or dies. It does not change before your eyes. And this is just a misunderstanding that people have of that phenomenon. A similar one was Lucy Do you remember with Scarlett Johansson? They said she's using 20% of her brain, now 50%, because we only use 10%. You know where that came from? There was some psychologist long ago, because you can't experiment on brains, because that's unethical, but someone could have a brain injury, and you say, oh, they can't speak anymore, or they don't recognize faces, or so you can decompose what the brain is doing. That's the wrong word. You can deconstruct what the brain is doing based on injuries people had. The guy said the brain is so complex, we only know what 10% of it is used for. That turned into we're only using 10% of our brain, which was always BS. It was but it's a battle cry for teachers to tell their underperforming students, you're only using 10% of your brain, keep at it. So there's forcing on that statement to keep it going. And just as there's forcing on the idea, the false idea, that organisms evolve.
1: Neil, have you ever met Steven Spielberg?
5: Yes, I have, in my office. And we talked about E.T., and I asked him about it, and he confided in me, you don't get this from the movie, that he conceived of E.T. as an animate plant. And that's why E.T. had that magic finger that could make plants come back to life.
1: That's right.
5: That was not an accident that he had, that E.T. had those powers. So, I can't count him as a beer drinking friend, but we do know each other. Yes.
1: With that great E.T. sound.
5: No, what's better was Drew Barrymore's scream when she first saw E.T. That was the cutest, funniest thing ever. So E.T. again was humanoid, right? It had a neck, a nose,
1: oh,
5: mouth.
1: Oh, yeah, absolutely.
5: It ate Reese's Pieces. And by the way, I thought the alien in Project Hail Mary felt a little E.T.-like, you know? It was like a buddy movie, and it was eating, what was the, there was some food that the creature liked. I forgot what it was. So anyway, to me, it was like a buddy movie with a human and an alien. But in Project Hail Mary, that alien was craboid rather than humanoid. Okay?
1: Right.
5: It didn't walk on two legs, and it had these very agile fingers, not fingers, but tools that it could build stuff. So, yeah, it was an intelligent alien that broke the mold, and Andy Weir is good at that, the author.
1: We'll be back with Final Calls with Neil deGrasse Tyson in just a moment, right here on Coast to Coast AM.
0: Do you have a photo that you think would interest the Coast to Coast audience? 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
4: 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I earned a title and discovered my purpose. I found belonging, an unbreakable bond with my fellow Marines. 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And even though I no longer wear the uniform, I am still a Marine. 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Always faithful, always Marine.
5: When you were a little kid and you thought about what you wanted to be, teaching was at the top of your list, but things changed. 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
7: News. I'm Deborah Valentine. Speaking alongside Chinese President Xi Jinping at a Communist Party compound in Beijing, President Trump announcing the U.S. will host the Chinese president later this year.
8: It's an honor to be here. We'll be back, and I believe on September 24th or thereabouts, President Xi is going to be coming to the United States, and we will be reciprocal, like reciprocal trade. The visit will be reciprocal.
7: President Trump says China's agreed Iran must not possess nuclear weapons and has pledged to assist in ending the conflict with Tehran. The two presidents held final talks in Beijing today. President Trump is about to depart China, heading back to the U.S. Tensions escalating in the Strait of Hormuz. A ship anchored off the United Arab Emirates was believed seized by Iran on Thursday. Another ship attacked and sank near Oman. 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
9: An area of low pressure will result in more rain overnight with a low down to 45. Expect clouds into Friday afternoon with a few showers and a high of 66. Clearing and warmer Saturday with a high near 80. And on Sunday, there may be some morning showers, then clearing for the afternoon hours as the high approaches 79. I'm Jeff Marr at the Weather Channel on WIBX 950 AM and 92.3 FM.
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0: North Carolina, and I'm a Coast Insider. And if you're like me, you get a little sad each time the live show ends every night, but that's okay because I can listen to the show anytime, anywhere, right on my phone.
1: I'm Dawn from Glendening Beach, Oregon. 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
2: 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And if you live in Canada, you can become a member now. 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

0: Welcome back to our final segment with Neil deGrasse Tyson and your calls. Neil, with your book, Take Me to Your Leader, where's the best place to get it?
1: Oh, everywhere. I will add that I narrated the audiobook. So some people who...
0: Oh, great. They love that.
1: Who like the sort of the author's take on it, because then you get to hear my intonations, because these are my sentences that I composed. And so you get to hear about that. And just to prep people, there's only seven chapters. It's not a large book, but I count it as very thorough. There's Alien to Us, where I review how different aliens can be from us. And then I have Aliens to Them. And then I have Alien Intelligence. I explore how smart they might be relative to us. Because isn't it quite hubristic to say, let's go look in the universe for other intelligent life like us? Well, who said we're intelligent? We did. So it might be that we are to aliens what chimps are to us. And so just keep that in mind as you do this. I have a chapter on alien science and technology. I end with a chapter called Alien to Me, which is sort of firsthand stories of my thoughts and ambitions and desires. So, yeah.
0: I love it. All right, back to the calls. Cornelius is with us in Alexandria, Louisiana. Welcome to the show. Corny, go ahead. Hold on, Corny. There you go.
2: George, you're trying to cut me off. Neil, I tell you, if my dad was alive, George knew Daddy loved the show, and you just played a song, George, that Daddy loved. He loved Nat King Cole.
0: Oh, so he's one of the best. Died too early, 45 years old. Jeez.
1: Oh, wow.
2: Uh-huh, yeah. Uh-huh. And his daughter died almost the same way to a certain extent. Mm. But Neil, my dad was a biologist, and he was in the Air Force, and we had a base here called England Air Force Base, and they had a lot of UFOs sighted out there. Mike Wynn wrote a book about the UFOs through the UFO Blue Book files that they had here. But my question for you tonight, I believe the Bible, and my dad, like I said, he was a biologist and an Air Force jet engine mechanic, and Bible, basic instructions before leaving Earth. If you look all throughout there, Ezekiel saw a wheel within a wheel. You saw Jacob saw angels going up and down a ladder. And the when the Israelites were escaping the Egyptians, there was a big, and I call it a mothership. It was covering millions of Jews escaping from Egypt. So I don't know if you've looked at that, and I want to add one more thing. I had an alien encounter, and George knows this. I used to work for the federal government at Oakdale, and I was a military police officer also with a top secret clearance. And I know you say you give credence more to police, military, and stuff like that. Well, I was on a roving patrol, and I saw this. It was a cloak ship, so it was trying to mask itself, and it shined a beam of light in the middle of these cows and picked up a cow. Now, we don't have that technology, and I think these things, like David Jacobs, I think most of them are fallen angels and stuff, and they just shapeshift. So my question for you, have you ever looked at the Bible and saw anything of aliens in the Bible? God bless you, George, and God bless America.
1: Yeah, okay, thank you for that. For that inquiry. This broadly comes under the category of ancient aliens, right? You go back and see accounts, not entirely prehistoric. The Bible was not prehistoric, but it was definitely pre-science, right? And you see accounts that you can't easily explain by what would have otherwise been going on in the neighborhood or in the town. And so so I address ancient aliens in the book. It's in the alien evidence chapter. And all I would say there is the what you witnessed were the cow getting lifted. That's almost iconic now. The cow's beginning. You know, why would the aliens want our cows? Those are our cows. It would have been way better if you would put, this probably might have been before smartphones. But now that there's 6 billion smartphones in the world. I'd like to think that if that ever happens again to anyone, they've got it, a record of it, on high-resolution video. So it's not just you trying to get us to believe you, it's the evidence captured in the camera. And ideally, with this app that I described a few moments ago, it would help to collate it with other people who might have seen the same thing. So, the way I think about it is, if you imagine gods and gods are, have power over you and you want to draw them and think about them, of course, they're going to have, there's going to be fantastical descriptions. You know, you look in paintings and carvings and at Sumerian tablets, there are people with bubble heads and rays coming out of their eyes or their fingers. They're levitating. And by the way, we have just that kind of imagination today. Do you realize that half of the top 10, 5 of the top 10 grossing films of all time involve non-human life forms, non-human alien life forms? And Avatar is at the top of that list. So we're not saying that we were visited by aliens. We're saying we have creativity and that we're putting it in our entertainment. So I want to allow ancient peoples to have had just the same imagination that we have today as a possible explanation for all of this. And by the way, if you include superheroes, then it's 8 out of the 10 top movies show non-human entities with powers. And why are we the only ones throughout history that are allowed to tell stories of fantastical objects, places, and things?
0: What's so amazing too, Neil, is, you know, we're 4.5-5 billion years old, or the universe is 14 billion years old. Somebody got a jump start on us.
1: Easily that could have happened, because Earth came a little late, and in what we call intelligent life was the last few moments. Here's the best way to do that. If you take a football field as the timeline of the universe, the thickness of the blade of grass in the end zone, the thickness is the history of all recorded history of humans on Earth. So if you throw a dart, you're probably going to land somewhere where we didn't have intelligent life. And even if you did, and it was the ancient Rome, they didn't have technology, they didn't have radio telescopes. So anyone trying to communicate with them through space might think Earth didn't have intelligence, when clearly those civilizations were intelligent. So, yeah, I have no reason to doubt that there could be life way smarter than us out there. And so there's hubris where, here's life way smarter than us, but they're interested in me and my body orifices. That's ego right there. Let's think about that. Well, you know, we can't possibly be the most interesting. We have whales with brains 5 times the size of our brains, all right? So much on this earth, 20-ton oak trees, all right? But no, the aliens only want to look at us. So I want to throw out questions that aren't always asked about it. Could those fantastical illustrations on the caves and on the Sumerian tablets have been a kindergarten class and they're just having fun? You know, is that a possibility? Why is that discounted relative to they were visited by aliens and they were drawing aliens? Just keep that. I'm going to come back at you and say, keep an open mind for things that might not be aliens that could completely account for what you got.
0: And here's a science question for you, Neil. If the Earth formed 8 or 9 billion years after the universe formed, how long does it normally take for a planet like Earth to create itself?
1: Oh, it's pretty fast. When you look at the time based on evidence that we have from gas clouds where we see the formation of stars, it could take, it's about how long it takes the sun to turn on. And that could be anywhere from 10 to 100 million years, which is not very long given the
0: billions. No, that's not long.
1: It's not long at all. Yeah. So we got that. We got that. And Earth, oh, by the way, we don't expect complex life early in the universe because you have to build up the ingredients, the nitrogen, the carbon, the oxygen, the iron. You have to build up all the ingredients that are the foundations of the biology we know. And so you would not expect complex life that early. But, you know, give the universe half its lifetime to have gotten there, and you could still easily have planets older than us that could have started evolution well before we did.
0: Let's go to Lewis in Pennsylvania, Wildcard Line. Lewis, go for it.
3: Hello, George. Thank you for taking my call. I just want to give a shout out to my aunt. I hope she gets better and gets out of the hospital. She's in my prayers.
0: Thank you.
3: But I have a comment and a question for Dr. Tyson. You know, when I think of the great, when I look at the sky at night, I think of three great Americans, the late Dr. Carl Sagan, Dr. Michio Kaku, and you, Dr. Tyson.
1: And my question for you,
3: Dr. Tyson, is in the late 19th century, early 20th century, you know, there was the light bulb, the airplane, the automobile, all these advancements. And there's a lot of people are saying there's a lot of every, you know, like this coincidences with this century as far as AI and the quantum and all that stuff. How would you compare the two centuries, doctor, in your opinion? This one would be fire's ass. Okay, thank you. Thanks, George.
1: Yeah, I love that question. I had a previous book called Cosmic Perspectives on Civilization. And one of the chapters in there was called Science and Technology, where I tracked the progress of science and technology from over the era of the Industrial Revolution. And the one feature that is persistent is that the advances are exponential. And exponential, what I mean is it's not just linear, which means it's very hard. We have linear brains. So I have these postcards that were made in the year 1900, imagining the year 2000. And here's what I mean by linear thinking. Back then they had like balloons and dirigibles carrying people around. So they imagined people would have their own pair of balloons strapped under their arms so that they can float. By the year 2000, that's how people, no one imagined an airplane. It hadn't been invented yet. So you get exponential growth when you have advances in many different fields coming together in ways it's hard, if not impossible, to predict. And so it was 66 years from the Wright brothers at Kitty Hawk to men walking on the moon. This is, you know, there we go. Oh, and by the way, just to throw a bone to those who want to believe we're reverse engineering alien artifacts, do you realize 3 months after, this is in the book, 3 months after Roswell, we break the sound barrier with Chuck Yeager. 3 months. And then 12 years after we break the sound barrier, we're walking on the moon, right? So it's fun to watch this, but it's either aliens or it's the natural exponential growth of our knowledge and awareness of the universe and how it can serve civilization. If you went back 20 years, only 20 years, and showed people a smartphone, they might resurrect the witch burning laws.
0: Absolutely. There's a picture from the 1800s with a guy, Neil, walking around with what looks like a cell phone in his hand. It's amazing.
1: Oh, it was a picture. I remember seeing a video from like the 1920s and someone is walking there just as we would be walking down the street talking to someone with a cell phone. So those are mysterious sort of things. By the way, the universe brims with mysteries. I'm not here to debunk all mysteries. I'm here to say, let's celebrate the mysteries, but investigate them further. That's what any good science approach would do to all of these subjects.
0: Let's go to Ron in Memphis. Ron, we only got a minute left, but you've been on hold so long. Go ahead.
4: Yes, sir. In reference to the question that you asked earlier, my question would be, do you believe and or worship a creator being, and if so, would you be able to describe him? And with that, I would just be curious what your first question would be.
1: Oh, yeah, okay, thanks. Yeah,
0: Neil.
1: Thank you. Of all the creators that have been, that manifest in the cultures around the world, these would be supreme beings. I've not seen anything in the natural world that uniquely points to one creator or another. So I remain mostly unconvinced, but I'm open to whatever it is people will present to me. But if there, in fact, is a creator, I think Stephen Jay Gould was asked this, and I see the creator at the pearly gates or whatever, and if I had one question of that creator, I would say, why does your existence require a belief? Why can't you just show up in front of everybody and then you're just there?
0: And say, hello, I'm here.
1: Yeah, exactly. Why go through the belief rituals? What was your point in all of this? That would be my first question of the creator.
0: Neil, let's not let 7 years go by this time before you come back. You promise?
1: All right, I promise. Totally promise.
0: All right, my friend. Neil deGrasse Tyson, name of his latest book, Take Me to Your Leader. We will be back in a moment to talk about hypnosis and the Knights Templar.
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9: Departing China, I'm Deborah Valentine, Fox News. President Trump met with Chinese President Xi Jinping in Beijing this morning for a second round of talks before boarding Air Force One. Speaking alongside President Xi, President Trump announced the two countries agree on Iran.
10: We did discuss Iran. We feel very similar to Iran. We want that to end. We don't want them to have a nuclear weapon. We want the straits open.
9: President Trump also said President Xi promised China would not sell military equipment to Iran and that the U.S. has made fantastic business deals with Beijing, including China ordering 200 Boeing jets. Congressman John James tells Fox News Live that this deal shows America is serious about international relationships, strengthening the U.S. economy.
11: This is going to boost America's economy on top of the fact that President Trump is now allowing America to be taken more seriously. These are the fruits of peace through strength. The world, especially China, is taking America seriously, taking America at its word. That makes America more safe, and that makes America's economy strong.
9: Treasury Secretary Scott Bessent says China's also promised to influence Iran to reopen the Strait of Hormuz. A ship is seized by Iran in the strait.
12: The hijacked ship was last seen heading for Iranian waters. Iran

0: Iran's foreign minister claims the country still controls the Strait of Hormuz. Abbas Araghchi attended the BRICS Economic Summit in New Delhi on the same day an Indian flagship was attacked and sunk off the coast of Oman. India condemned the attack, but did not assess which country was behind it. With the U.S. blockade of Iranian ports now more than a month old, Treasury Secretary Scott Bessent says Iran feels the effects on Karg Island, the export hub of 90% of its oil before the war.
1: Fox's Lucas Tomlinson reporting from Dubai, the United Arab Emirates. 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
1: Today is Federal Reserve Chairman Jerome Powell's last day as chair, but he's staying on the Board of Governors for now. Fox's Jessica Rosenthal explains.
6: Despite pressure from President Trump to leave the chair position, Jay Powell stayed on until his second four-year term ended, and that's today. He said late last month, rather than leave entirely, he'd stay on the Board of Governors because of the Trump administration's initial effort to investigate cost overruns of the Federal Reserve building renovations.
7: My concern is really about the series of legal attacks on the Fed, which threaten our ability to conduct monetary policy without considering political factors.
6: Powell made those remarks even after the U.S. Attorney's Office in D.C. closed the criminal investigation and turned the case over to the Fed's Office of Inspector General. Jessica Rosenthal, Fox News.
1: Powell began serving as chair in 2018 and led the country's monetary policy through COVID, notably stating a belief at the time that inflation was transitory. The Supreme Court will allow an abortion pill to be available by mail nationwide while a lawsuit plays out.
8: Two makers of mifepristone, Danco Laboratories and GenBioPro, argued a recent federal appeals court ruling caused chaos and confusion for patients and pharmacies. That ruling determined an in-person visit to a doctor was necessary to receive the medication. The companies asked the Supreme Court to block the lower court's decision and allow patients to receive the pills by mail. Thursday, the High Court granted the drug maker's emergency requests while the legal challenge plays out. The original case challenging the use of the drug was brought by the state of Louisiana, which sued the Food and Drug Administration to challenge a regulation that allowed mifepristone to be prescribed through telehealth and dispensed by mail, arguing it violated the state's sovereignty. Kristen Goodwin, Fox News.
1: The U.S. plans to indict former Cuban President Raul Castro, according to a Department of Justice official who spoke on the condition of anonymity to Reuters. I'm Deborah Valentine. This is
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11: An area of low pressure will result in more rain overnight with a low down to 45. Expect clouds into Friday afternoon with a few showers and a high of 66. Clearing and warmer Saturday with a high near 80. And on Sunday, there may be some morning showers, then clearing for the afternoon hours as the high approaches 79. I'm Jeff Marr at the Weather Channel on WIBX 950 AM and 92.3 FM.
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1: Up next on Coast to Coast, we're going to talk with Sarah Breastman-Cosme about hypnotism and about the Knights Templar. Get ready. And then in our last hour of the show, we'll take your calls with her on Coast to Coast. 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
1: And welcome back to Coast. George Norrie with you. Author Sarah Breastman-Cosme is a teacher of metaphysical exploration and enlightenment. She seamlessly weaves together ancient wisdom and modern insights to unveil the mysteries of our existence. Sarah is also a master hypnotist and a level 3 practitioner of Dolores Cannon's quantum healing hypnosis technique. Sarah, welcome back to the program. How have you been?
6: I've been good, George. Hi, how are you?
1: Looking forward to this. Any travels coming up for you?
6: Yes, I get to go back to Egypt. I can't wait. I love Egypt so much. It's so much fun.
1: How often have you been there?
6: Eight times.
1: Have you ever been there when William Henry's there?
6: Yes, I've seen William Henry twice on my trips. We just stop by and we say hello to each other and compare notes.
1: Great guy. Now, you've got a book called The Hypnotist's Journey to Avalon. Tell us about that.
6: So I wrote this book from my client's memories of a lifetime in the Middle Ages, where she could connect to this ancient lineage that came actually from fairies. And while I was working with her, this other sounding voice started coming through and said, "Father wrote about this." And so I asked my client under hypnosis, as she's under hypnosis and this other sounding voice is coming through her, "Who is your father?" And the voice said, "J.R.R. Tolkien is my father. My name is Christopher." And I said, "What do you mean?" And he said he translated his father's books and that he had just passed. Christopher just passed. Anyway, long story short, I documented all the information that came through this session while my client was under hypnosis. It was really quite mind-blowing to me. So then I just documented it, and that went into the book.
1: Fantastic. I want to talk about hypnotism for the first half, and then we'll get into the Knights Templar later on this hour, Sarah. In your opinion, what is hypnotism?
6: So basically what it is quieting the prefrontal cortex of your brain. And then you're actually accessing deeper layers within yourself. So it's actually not so woo-woo at all. All it is quieting your mind, to simplify it, quieting your mind and listening deeply to yourself. And you could find out anything about yourself. In fact, every single person walking the planet today has information about all these ancient civilizations, and it's stored within them because each person has a part of them that's keeping a living record. Everyone has this part of them. And so if a person quiets their mind, they can tune in and find out what's stored in their subconscious. So basically what hypnotism is it's focused, deep concentration. The definition of hypnosis is focused, deep concentration. So you're enabling a person to quiet their brain and listen deeply internally. That's all it is.
1: A person who's hypnotized, Sarah, do they remember what they've said?
6: Oh, good question. Okay, so this is what it's like for them. So when you wake up, when everyone wakes up in the morning and they still have access to their dreams, they feel very awake in that state. Mm-hmm. They think, oh, I'm always going to remember this dream. And then they wake up all the way and they've forgotten the dream, or they do something and the dream is gone and they think, wait, I wasn't totally awake, was I? So hypnotism is actually that same state. You're in that state when you wake up in the morning and you could still remember your dream and you think you're always going to remember this dream. So that's the state that you will be in. That's the deep theta state that you are in when you're in hypnosis. And what happens is right after you come out of hypnosis, you may think you're always going to remember the hypnosis, but it quickly fades. And because I've done like thousands and thousands of hypnosis sessions with people, I can't tell you how many times I hear the phrase or something like this: I'm always going to remember how to power that spaceship. I don't need to tell you all these details, you know, because the person, my client, will think that they're always going to remember, you know, that their memories of being an extraterrestrial or their memories of these ancient civilizations, because it feels like that dream that's so fresh in your mind. And you think to yourself, everyone does, how could I possibly forget this dream? So you would remember the hypnosis as long as you keep it in your mind and going over it, but it quickly fades for many people.
1: I have always heard, Sarah, that you cannot hypnotize somebody to do something they really don't want to do. Is that true?
6: That's 100% true. You can't hypnotize anyone to do anything against their will. Basically, what happens is you have that protector, that same aspect of you that's keeping a living record of everything that you're doing. That aspect of you is guarding you, protecting you, and nobody could ever force you to do anything against your will under hypnosis, because basically you're in a more receptive state of awareness. So you are actually more aware. It's a misconception that you're unconscious in any way. You actually have more faculties that you're able to use.
1: When somebody's hypnotized, are they asleep?
6: No, not at all. They're actually more aware. So when they're in that state of hypnosis, it's the very same state as when you wake up in the morning and you have access to your dream. If you think about that state, you have more awareness. You're able to tune into things you may have otherwise forgotten. You're able to really listen deeply, not only to yourself, but to find out basically anything that you want to find out. If you had a friend sitting right next to you as you're waking up in the morning, you could tell your friend all the contents of your dream and explore deeper realities, actually.
1: Now, when you hypnotize somebody, how long does it take to put them under?
6: Usually, well, it can be very fast. I mean, 10 minutes or sometimes 20, it depends on the person, but it's very easy. All I'm really doing is helping them to quiet their mind and then access these deeper states.
1: 10 minutes, 5 minutes?
6: 10 minutes, sometimes five. Sometimes a person is so easy that it could be less than that, but it really just depends on the person. And it's very similar to when you're falling asleep. When you start to go into hypnosis, it all of a sudden feels like you're feeling that state right when you're falling asleep at night or right when you're waking up, where it feels almost blissful. You have less thoughts. Your body feels good and blissful. And it's just a very peaceful state.
1: It is amazing, is it, how it works?
6: It is amazing. I love it. And my teacher was Dolores Cannon. So I basically do her method.
1: She's one of the best in her day. God rest her soul, right?
6: Yes, she really, really was. And she had a crush on you, George.
1: I interviewed her when I was the Nighthawk in St. Louis doing my local show because she was in Arkansas, I believe, right?
6: Mm-hmm. She was in Arkansas, but you were like her crush. So, I mean, all of us knew. She always called you like the heartthrob of the metaphysical.
1: I love that. It's not a bad little title to have, is it?
6: I know.
1: Now, when you hypnotize somebody to do something they want to do, how effective is that?
6: Well, that's a really good question. It really does depend because it's really only effective when you get into the deeper layers of a person's subconscious. So say, for instance, a person wants to lose weight. They really need to get to the root cause of why they have the weight gain in the first place.
1: Mm-hmm.
6: I could hypnotize them that would give them motivation to lose weight, but it's not as effective at all than getting to the root cause. Perhaps a person, when they were in childhood, felt unprotected, and so their body puts on the protection for that person. So once you get to the root cause of why there's a weight gain, then it can easily be released and healed. And so when you use hypnosis to actually find the root cause, then a person can have significant healing. And I've personally seen the most craziest things in my practice. I've literally witnessed someone's bones go fuse back together. I've seen someone, yes, in my office. And I even heard the popping. I had that on one of my recordings. It was so crazy. My client was under hypnosis. I mean, I shouldn't call it crazy. The body's such a miraculous machine, but my client was under hypnosis and she's tuning in and I'm listening to what her higher self, her subconscious, is telling me about how her spine actually became inverted a little bit when she was giving birth to her daughter. And when she found out the root cause of everything, her spine started moving back into alignment. And you could hear these really loud popping noises. And my client was laying flat on my recliner chair and it fused back together. So all kinds of things are really possible. It's actually a huge lie that we're told that we can't heal ourselves, but our bodies are completely capable of anything.
1: What is the youngest age of somebody that has been hypnotized that you know of?
6: Well, I actually started working on my son when he was 11 years old because he was wearing glasses and I wanted to find out what the root cause of his issues with his eyes were. And my son has not worn glasses since, and now he's almost 18.
1: That's amazing. But what did you do?
6: I just asked him. So I never lead my clients. I just asked his subconscious, what's the root cause of his eye issues? Because they were getting worse and he was 11 and we went to see the eye doctor, and every year we would go, his eyes would get worse and worse and worse. And his subconscious said that he didn't like to see the reality clearly because it was too upsetting to him, to his mind, to see what was happening. And so in as far as the rest of the world, like people being mean to each other. And so, you know what, George? He subconsciously blurred his own eyesight. And so then as he's realizing this under hypnosis, his eyes started to correct themselves. And it took about a week. And then
1: he...
6: Yeah, it was.
1: Why do people generally go to a hypnotist in the first place, Sarah?
6: Well, it depends. People usually come to me usually for healing. To be honest, they come to me for healing, or maybe they've had
1: emotional or physical.
6: Both, or maybe they've had some extraterrestrial experiences that they don't want to talk to anyone about. So people come to me for all kinds of reasons, but. You know, the people that do like Dolores Cannon's hypnosis, people come to them to ask questions like that. But for other hypnotists, people come for all different reasons. But a lot of people have issues. A lot of people have physical issues, and people have all kinds of issues, especially right now. So I think it's very helpful to go see a hypnotherapist, because what you're doing is you're really just tuning into yourself. The answers are coming from yourself. It's quite different than going to a psychic or going to a doctor when the information comes from someone else in that way. In hypnosis, information comes from you as you're under hypnosis. So it's quite powerful.
1: Is past life regression hypnotism?
6: It is. It is hypnotism. What it is you're quieting that person's mind, and you're able to access that living record of a person. And then you can find out anything. You can find out about the other experiences that person has had. You could find out about like their soul. You could find out anything in that way. So it's very quite popular to find out about your past lives, but it seems that past lives are actually happening all at once. So people are actually tapping into other aspects of their soul. Although it would be considered the past, it's still happening in this now moment.
1: The word mesmerize came from somebody called Mesmer, right?
6: Right. That's correct. Yes. Mesmer is considered the founder, or, you know, the father of hypnosis. And so he basically showed that you could focus on something and create amazing effects. And he was pretty instrumental for hypnosis to start becoming mainstream.
1: Truly remarkable. Can you hypnotize somebody in your waking state where maybe you do it because you know how to manipulate?
6: Well... I don't, but yes, you could. You could definitely do that. But again, the person would never do anything against their will. But you know what? You can actually hypnotize people if they agree with it in their sleep. And you know what you can do? Like mothers, they can actually hypnotize their children, but you would want to get their permission first. So you could go while your child is sleeping. If you have a small child. And of course, if you are the mother or parent, you would want to get agreement from your child. And you could actually help your child as they're sleeping, kind of reinforce positive suggestions to them. And it is quite effective.
1: Sirhan Sirhan is the convicted assassin of Robert Kennedy. And he copped a plea in the beginning because his attorney suggested it. But he has always suggested that he doesn't recollect anything. He didn't do it. Is it conceivable that somebody hypnotized him?
6: So Probably not, because a person under hypnosis would not do anything against their will. Although he could have been strategically controlled in a different way. So he would have been, there are ways to strategically program a person, because we are all very programmed. We have all these programs, or these beliefs, I want to say, running through our mind unconsciously. So essentially, what I do is I help people deprogram themselves. Just say, for instance, you're driving in a car and you see a billboard, and this billboard like creates this thought within you, or this belief that you want to go buy the product because you are in a very receptive state and you've been bombarded with this type of imaging and things like that. It can seep into your subconscious, and then you would allow that to be something that you, bring into your subconscious. This particular type of person could have been programmed in many different ways, if that actually were the case.
1: And programmed to the point where he doesn't remember that he did it?
6: Yeah, well, I think we are all programmed to some way, and where we don't remember that we have been programmed. I mean, these negative belief systems, we don't even know how they got here, but we've taken them as our own belief system. Like the belief system that many people have, that we're not good enough, that we need to work harder, and that we need to do something and be productive in order to be valuable. Where did that programming come from? You know, that's like a program running through many people's subconscious.
1: Sarah, we're going to take a break and come back and talk about the Knights Templar and how hypnotism fits in with what they did in just a moment on Coast to Coast AM.
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15: News. I'm Chris DeMeo. President Trump and Chinese President Xi Jinping ending their latest meeting. They had spoken about the Strait of Hormuz and Taiwan.
16: He wanted to tell President Trump that the number one priority for U.S. and Chinese relations is that China can basically do whatever they want with Taiwan, and they do not want any interference from the United States government if they choose to make a military move.
15: Fox's Peter Ducey. At least four people are dead after a small plane crash in southern New Mexico.
17: The FAA revealing the plane operated by TransAero Medevac was traveling from Roswell to Sierra Blanca Regional Airport.
15: Fox's Kristen Goodwin. The FAA and the National Transportation Safety Board are investigating the cause of the crash. NHL playoffs, Montreal over Buffalo 6-3. The Canadiens lead that series 3-2. 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
18: An area of low pressure will result in more rain overnight with a low down to 45. Expect clouds into Friday afternoon with a few showers and a high of 66. Clearing and warmer Saturday with a high near 80. And on Sunday, there may be some morning showers, then clearing for the afternoon hours as the high approaches 79. I'm Jeff Maher at the Weather Channel on WIBX 950 AM and 92.3 FM.
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1: We'll take your calls next hour with Sarah Breastwin-Cosme as we talk about hypnotism and the Knights Templar coming up in just a moment on Coast to Coast. Have you signed up yet? 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It's a great thing. 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
22: 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What brings you here?
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21: 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But can't seem to find anyone who gets it.
22: 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I gotta go.
21: 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You sure?
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2: 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It just stopped it."
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4: And welcome back to Coast, George Norrie with you, Sarah Bressman-Cosme with us. Her website is linked up at coasttocoastam.com. Sarah, tell us about the Knights Templar and the hypnotism. Where was the connection there?
5: Well, what started happening, and I thought it was a coincidence at first, was so many people, as they're coming in for their session. I mean, I'm talking, maybe at least six of my clients remembered either work while they're in hypnosis, under hypnosis, remembered working with the Knights Templar or being a Knights Templar. And what was fascinating is I learned a lot more about the Knights Templar than I ever knew. I mean, I had no idea or never was really interested in the Knights Templar before, but it was just fascinating to me. And I documented a lot of this information in my Hypnotist Journey to Avalon book. But as I'm working with these clients, uncovering information, it was fascinating to find out that the Knights Templar seemed to be tasked with safeguarding artifacts and humanity's treasure. But not only that, that they seem to have been taught by these wizards from some of these royal families that they were protecting at the time. And so these wizards actually taught a lot of the Knights Templar how to actually tune into the cosmos and really using a way of mind control within themselves, tap into other layers of reality. And then the Knights Templar safeguarded this information and started teaching the rest of the order, the rest of their group, how to do these practices. And it's quite fascinating that the Knights Templar were more than just safeguarding art, more than just protectors of this royal family, according to my clients under hypnosis and their memories.
4: Well, how did the Templars pop up and unravel under hypnosis?
5: Yeah, it was incredibly interesting. So it just started happening one by one. My clients would remember these memories.
4: How many clients? Different ones?
5: Six. Different clients. I had never met each other. At least six. I know.
4: That's unusual.
5: It was. But why I think this started coming forward in my sessions is because the Knights Templar hid more than just treasure. So when I learned about this treasure that the Knights Templar seemed to have been safeguarding from ancient civilizations, sometimes even from Atlantis, it seemed like they were safeguarding special crystals from Atlantis. They were safeguarding certain

0: artifacts from extraterrestrials, but the most important treasure wasn't actually gold or jewels or anything like that. It was these books that they had translated, and these books contained information on basically how to become enlightened, and the books were the most important treasure. And so they really had to be safeguarded, because they talked about things like how to make monatomic gold, how to use magic, how to use herbs and actually heal yourself, how to work with nature, the truth about like humans and also this ascension process and the earth. And so that had to really be hidden, because the Knights Templar knew if it got into the wrong hands that it would be devastating for all of humanity. But that was why I think it started coming out in my sessions.
1: Now, what do you think created this to pop up from people?
0: Well, I realized that knowledge is power, and that knowledge, or this type of information, almost has like a consciousness of its own, and that it's rising up so that the people searching for it can find it. And so it started popping up a lot all over, all at the same time. And I think it's because we're ready for this type of information now. And not only are we ready, we actually really need this information. Most of us are walking around totally unaware of what we're doing here. We have these questions, we've been searching for the answers, but we don't really have a good way of finding out. All this information has been completely hidden from us. And so this type of information is coming out because the time is right. And it's just like UFO disclosure in a way. It's happening slowly, sure, with like the government, but not slowly with the people, because people are waking up because this information is ready to resurface. So that's why.
1: Are you surprised that this kind of information pops up under hypnosis?
0: I'm actually not surprised at all, because once I started doing this work, I've noticed that this is basically how it works. I write my books in this really strange way. So I don't have to write them, or I never decide what I'm going to be writing about. I just let all this information come to me, and then I document it. And it seems that I'm sent clients at a very specific time in order to document and share all this information. And I didn't choose to uncover any of this stuff at all. And it's just the way that it works. It's very interesting. It's almost as if there's such a huge woo-woo element. But that is not me trying to do this. It is literally some unknown force. It has to be, because I don't decide to have all these people come at the same time talking about this information the Knights Templar hid.
1: Were these six individuals perhaps reincarnated?
0: Yes. And they remembered in such good detail. So I document that in my book. And also, you could even listen yourself if you go to like my YouTube channel. I put them out there and you'll see they're different people talking about the Knights Templar. And it's interesting because they have different, they fill in the blanks and they have different perspectives of all the same type of information about the hidden knowledge that the Knights Templar was safeguarding. And basically just about how this was put into these books and how important every single person walking the planet is, that we're all so important. And it, like our whole lineage, all our ancestors and everybody, we are the leading ancestor, and we're here to actually heal so many things in our life right now. we actually are so much more galactic. We're like part extraterrestrial. We can heal ourselves. We can actually develop these abilities now. And all this information was in these books. It's really interesting.
1: How often are you hypnotizing people, Sarah?
0: Almost every day. I would say I've done thousands and thousands of sessions. I don't even know at this point how many sessions I've done.
1: Do you do it with a pendulum, your voice? What is your mechanism?
0: So, no, I have my own method, but I basically do the same type. Well, I do Dolores Cannon's method as well, but I also do my own type of hypnosis with certain people. And basically what I do is I just help them quiet their mind. I use a type of progressive relaxation technique. Sometimes I have them focus on a spot on the ceiling, and I use, like, when in hypnosis terms, fractionation, for any people that are listening that are hypnotists. And then I also use Dolores Cannon's method. So I basically bring people to a deeply relaxed state, and then they can access all their memories. But listen, George, people can do this even on their own. If they were to, when they wake up in the morning, stay in that state, that deep theta state, and explore, they can explore even with, like, their friend or a loved one.
1: How do they do that?
0: So what they would do is when they wake up in the morning, they could tell their friend or loved one their dream, and have their loved one ask questions and go deeper into the dream and find out more and access their past lives, because you could access anything in that receptive state. But it's a lot easier with a guide, like a hypnotherapist, or going to have a QHHT session, a Dolores Cannon session.
1: But I'm marveled by how hypnotism can create something like the Templar and what they might have done, unless the individual had lived that life before.
0: Well, that's the thing. I don't think it's even possible for all these different clients to
1: have lived that.
0: Right. Well, they didn't know one another. So how did they access these same memories? And they could see different perspectives. Like, one client remembers being a Knights Templar. Another remembers working with a Knights Templar. Another remembers working on the ship where the Knights Templar actually hired their crew and brought the treasure from the UK area. Or no, wait, it was from an island in Spain called near Spain called Catalonia in the 1600s. And they went from there to Nova Scotia in Canada, and they hid a lot of the treasure close to that Oak Island, or in that Oak Island location.
1: Mm-hmm, right.
0: But it wasn't Oak Island. They hid it in this place called Frog Island. And I actually Googled it. Frog Island, if you Google it, is actually part of those island chains. But that's what they called it. And they even remember, like, it's under the water right now, a lot of it, but it's completely sealed, because they remember burying it and how they buried it. And they put, like, things like their buttons and some signs so that people could find it later. And they also saw, they spread the treasure out. There's some, like, buried in Oak Island, and there's some in a different location near it. And they seen, like, the treasure is kind of like, you could see this in Frog Island. You could see this big stone under the water, and it's underneath that people remember. That's where a lot of the treasure is. It's really interesting.
1: Sarah, do some people come to you for hypnosis to rid themselves of phobias?
0: Yes, people do. People come to rid themselves of phobias, because people develop phobias interesting ways. Some people have phobias from a totally different lifetime. So as they quiet their mind and they tune in to themselves, they can find out the root cause of this phobia. And then obviously they, once they find the root cause, then they can release it. So that is something people have come for.
1: What do you recommend to people who are afraid of hypnosis?
0: Well, there really isn't anything to be afraid about when it comes to hypnosis, because it's really just accessing your own mind. And unlike other methods or modalities, hypnosis is actually letting you find out about you. So in a session, the person doing the type of hypnosis I do, I don't lead my client. I don't tell them what memory to access. I don't, you know, try to interfere. I'm literally letting them explore their own consciousness, and the information and answers come from them. So there really isn't anything to be afraid of when it comes to hypnosis. And you go in and out of the state naturally anyway, when you wake up in the morning and right before you fall asleep. So it's very, very safe. It's actually really good for the body to be in this deep state of relaxation.
1: Are there some people that you cannot hypnotize?
0: No, actually, anyone could be hypnotized. The only issue is sometimes people don't really realize they are hypnotized. If you ask anybody that's been to a hypnotist, like a stage hypnotist, even the ones on stage that are quacking like a duck.
1: Right.
0: And they were obviously hypnotized. If you go up to that person and you say, "Hey, did you think you were hypnotized?" They will tell you no, that they didn't think so.
1: They don't, but they don't remember the missing time, do they?
0: They don't. They may have a vague memory, but that will have faded for them. But they will have awareness while they're doing it. And if it was against their will, they wouldn't do it.
1: I always thought that was a stage gimmick of the hypnotist who put the, you know, a group of people up on stage and made them quack like a duck. But that was the real deal?
0: Yeah. Oh my gosh. Yeah. It's really actually like very entertaining. What it is, as a hypnotist, you would look for the people that are the most receptive, the most easily hypnotized. So a stage hypnotist, what they do is they will do a little type of test with the audience, and they're just judging to see who is very susceptible. And then they'll bring them up on stage, and then it's quite funny and a great show. But again, that person will not do anything against their will, but you will notice that anybody that does stage hypnosis, when they come out of it, they are in an extremely good, happy state. And that's because it's actually really good for you to do something like that, even if you're doing it for fun.
1: If you want to try to quit smoking, how many sessions do you need?
0: Well, for a regular hypnotist, I guess that really just depends. Because if you're going to quit smoking, it does really help to get to the root cause of why you're smoking in the first place. And a lot of times it's more than just an addiction.
1: We're going to come back and take calls with Sarah Breastman Cosme. Talk about hypnotism. If you've been hypnotized, check in with us. If you have a question, check in with us. We'll be back in a moment on Coast to Coast AM.
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9: Departing China, I'm Deborah Valentine, Fox News. President Trump met with Chinese President Xi Jinping in Beijing this morning for a second round of talks before boarding Air Force One. Speaking alongside President Xi, President Trump announced the two countries agree on Iran.
10: We did discuss Iran. We feel very similar to Iran. We want that to end. We don't want them to have a nuclear weapon. We want the straits open.
9: President Trump also said President Xi promised China would not sell military equipment to Iran and that the U.S. has made fantastic business deals with Beijing, including China ordering 200 Boeing jets. Congressman John James tells Fox News Live that this deal shows America is serious about international relationships, strengthening the U.S. economy.
11: This is going to boost America's economy on top of the fact that President Trump is now allowing America to be taken more seriously. These are the fruits of peace through strength. The world, especially China, is taking America seriously, taking America at its word. That makes America more safe, and that makes America's economy strong.
9: Treasury Secretary Scott Bessent says China's also promised to influence Iran to reopen the Strait of Hormuz. A ship is seized by Iran in the strait.
12: The hijacked ship was last seen heading for Iranian waters. Iran's foreign minister claims the country still controls the Strait of Hormuz. Abbas Araghchi attended the BRICS Economics Summit in New Delhi. On the same day, an Indian flagship was attacked and sunk off the coast of Oman. India condemned the attack, but did not assess which country was behind it. With the U.S. blockade of Iranian ports now more than a month old, Treasury Secretary Scott Bessent says Iran feels the effects on Karg Island, the export hub of 90% of its oil before the war.
9: Fox's Lucas Tomlinson reporting from Dubai, the United Arab Emirates. 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
9: Today is Federal Reserve Chairman Jerome Powell's last day as chair, but he's staying on the Board of Governors for now. Fox's Jessica Rosenthal explains.
18: Despite pressure from President Trump to leave the chair position, Jay Powell stayed on until his second four-year term ended, and that's today. He said late last month, rather than leave entirely, he'd stay on the Board of Governors because of the Trump administration's initial effort to investigate cost overruns of the Federal Reserve building renovations.
19: My concern is really about the series of legal attacks on the Fed, which threaten our ability to conduct monetary policy without considering political factors.
18: Powell made those remarks even after the U.S. Attorney's Office in D.C. closed the criminal investigation and turned the case over to the Fed's Office of Inspector General. Jessica Rosenthal, Fox News.
9: Powell began serving as chair in 2018 and led the country's monetary policy through COVID, notably stating a belief at the time that inflation was transitory. The Supreme Court will allow an abortion pill to be available by mail nationwide while a lawsuit plays out.
20: Two makers of mifepristone, Danco Laboratories and GenBioPro, argued a recent federal appeals court ruling caused chaos and confusion for patients and pharmacies. That ruling determined an in-person visit to a doctor was necessary to receive the medication. The companies asked the Supreme Court to block the lower court's decision and allow patients to receive the pills by mail. Thursday, the High Court granted the drug maker's emergency requests while the legal challenge plays out. The original case challenging the use of the drug was brought by the state of Louisiana, which sued the Food and Drug Administration to challenge a regulation that allowed mifepristone to be prescribed through telehealth and dispensed by mail, arguing it violated the state's sovereignty. Kristen Goodwin, Fox News.
9: The U.S. plans to indict former Cuban President Raul Castro, according to a Department of Justice official who spoke on the condition of anonymity to Reuters. I'm Deborah Valentine. This is...
21: 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Or
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24: An area of low pressure will result in more rain overnight with a low down to 45. Expect clouds into Friday afternoon with a few showers and a high of 66. Clearing and warmer Saturday with a high near 80. And on Sunday, there may be some morning showers, then clearing for the afternoon hours as the high approaches 79. I'm Jeff Marr at the Weather Channel on WIBX 950 AM and 92.3 FM.
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1: And welcome back, George Norrie, along with Sarah Breastman Cosme. Sarah, with these six individuals who underwent the hypnosis and came up with these astounding things, what common denominator did you figure out between all of them? Is there any?
4: There wasn't any, George. It was, they were all coming in for a session for many different reasons. They had no idea. I guess that's the commonality. They didn't even know that they were connected to the Knights Templar in any way at all.
1: Not at all?
4: No, not at all. It was just as surprising to them as it was to me. So there was nothing that would have led me to believe that they had, you know, some reason to make it up, or, you know, nobody even talked about it before they remembered in such detail. It's so fascinating. So it just, like, so many people are coming forward and they're realizing that under hypnosis, they're bringing forth all kinds of information that's so important right now. Because no matter what happens to, like, our artifacts, our ancient, you know, temples and places, people could try to remove evidence of UFOs or evidence of, you know, who we really are in our advanced civilizations. But see, George, no matter what they do, no one can get rid of the subconscious memories that people have. And so all this stuff is still there.
1: When you told them some of the things they told you under hypnosis, were they shocked?
4: Yes. They were pretty shocked. They were surprised. But usually, you know, the thing is when you do hypnosis and you uncover this type of information, in a sense, it feels like it makes a lot of sense to them. And that's why, you know, they had to get a session. It kind of makes sense. Like it all fits together as piece of the puzzle.
1: Fascinating. Let's take some calls here for you, Sarah. They're lining up. We'll start with Suzanne in Minneapolis, Minnesota. Hi, Suze. Go ahead.
3: Hi, George. Hi, Sarah. Sarah, I had a couple questions. One of them was I did hypnosis, and all of a sudden I was in between lives in this really beautiful place, like floating in the universe. And was that real?
4: Yes. Oh my gosh. Yes. People talk about that all the time. And Susan, I've done thousands of sessions and that's basically what they describe. Like right after they leave their life, it seems like they go to what people consider to be the in-between. So yeah, I would say it's very real.
1: Have you seen some people go to heaven?
4: Yes. Yeah, and it seems to be a very beautiful place, like where there's no worries, no problems at all. And they even seem to take classes over there.
1: How do you know they're not hallucinating, Sarah?
4: That's a good question. I know they're not hallucinating because through thousands of sessions, when people say the same things without ever talking to one another or knowing one another, then I just it makes sense that they are not making this up, because why would they make up the same information?
1: Yeah, well, that's a good point. Jeremy in North Dakota. Take it away, Jeremy.
5: Hello.
1: Hi there.
4: Hi.
5: Hi, this is Jeremy from North Dakota. And Sarah, I have a question. Can a person with a severe traumatic brain injury be hypnotized and yes, how to walk?
1: You're going to have to get a different phone, Jeremy. We can barely understand you. Let's try Ruth in Maryland. Go ahead, Ruth.
6: Oh, I'm sorry that you had to cut off Jeremy to try to get him back on there. Hi, George and Sarah. Thank you for taking my call. And Maya thanks everybody for her prayer. She should be coming home soon. But Sarah, my question for you is, have you ever had any of in your sessions, any of the people actually faking it and they weren't hypnotized? Because my parents used to go to a hypnotist years ago, probably back in the 50s or early 60s. It was before I was born. And they went to a regression hypnotist. I think that's when they first start doing that regression stuff after the Brody Murphy thing came out. And anyway, they told them that they told my parents that they were married in another lifetime and they both died in the avalanche together. But my father told my sister later on after my mom had passed away that he had never been hypnotized, that he was just faking it the whole time. He was very skeptical and kind of like a Harry Houdini George. He was always, you know, kind of wanting to check things out. And so have you ever had anybody that you thought was just faking it? And could you comment on the Brody Murphy thing too? Thank you, Sarah.
4: Oh, thank you. Yes, so I have had people come in and try to fake it, but a hypnotist can tell right away if they're faking it. There's telltale signs if a person is in hypnosis. One sign that we look for is the rapid blinking of eyes. You can tell right away if their body is in if their body and mind is in hypnosis. But it really, to me, sounds like your dad was actually hypnotized, like because the story was the same one that your mom said as well. I mean, so usually sometimes people think that they're making it up, because if you can imagine a person's in that receptive state and the information is coming from them, like they are tuning into themselves and saying what's coming. So it can feel like you're making it up, just like it feels like when you're creating something, or maybe a painter feels like they are making it up, but a part of them knows that this information or this painting is coming from a deeper source, if that makes sense. They're not making up, they're just tuning in deeply to this channel within themselves.
1: Let's go east of the Rockies. Walter's with us. Truck driving in New York. Hi, Walter.
7: Hi, George. Sir, I got a question I'd like to ask you now, because I've been interested in being hypnotized. Now, do I have to find somebody in the area where I live that can do hypnotism, or can I talk to you about it more and get more involved in it?
4: Well, you could definitely start by looking up Dolores Cannon's website, and probably be easier for you to go to someone in your area, because there's so many people all over the world that do Dolores Cannon's method, and it's really effective. So I would say do it, Walter.
1: What do you want to be hypnotized for, Walt?
7: Well, one's like, you know, I want to find out about my past and beyond that, and also some other subjects too. So I just, you know, so I have to go through some kind of a session.
4: Yeah, I mean, you can find out anything, Walter. You can find out about your past lives. You can find out who you really are, what you're doing here in this life. And it helps give you better perspective on your life, and things just make sense.
1: But if you want to go to a past life person, don't you have to go to a past life regressionist as opposed to just a hypnotist?
4: That's correct. So you would want to go to a Dolores Cannon practitioner or somebody that specializes in past life hypnosis. But there's so many different modalities that do this type of work. And it's really popular.
1: Are there schools for hypnotism?
4: There are. There's a bunch out there. I only, would recommend Dolores Cannon's method just because I'm familiar with that. That's the only reason. Now,
1: and what is her method?
4: Her method is called quantum healing hypnosis technique. So you can Google it and look up a practitioner in your area.
1: But what is it? What's the technique though?
4: Oh, basically what it is you're relaxing your prefrontal cortex. So you're relaxing the filter, the conscious mind part, the part that we're using right now talking. We're relaxing that part of our mind and tuning into the deeper layers of our mind, tuning into our subconscious mind.
1: Interesting.
4: Yeah.
1: All right, let's go next to Nick in Fort Wayne, Indiana. Welcome to the program. Hi, Nick.
8: Hi. Good evening, both of you. I want to do a past life regression because I keep seeing that I've been in several past lifetimes. But how do you find somebody in your local area?
4: So if you want to do the Dolores Cannon method, just look up Dolores Cannon, find a practitioner. And you can look in your area.
1: DoloresCannon.com or what?
4: Yeah, DoloresCannon.com is the easiest. Or go to QHHT.com.
1: And through your website, are there links?
4: I don't have links through my website to QHHT or Dolores Cannon. Through my website, you can, join one of my groups. I actually have a Templar workshop. So I'm doing 3 days. I will be doing the regressions, 3 days of regressions. And they're going to be in Malvern, Pennsylvania. And I'm also going to be having one of my amazing hypnosis subjects. I'm going to put her under hypnosis and then access her subconscious and then let the audience ask their own questions, because you can find out anything through my client under hypnosis too. So it'll be 3 days people can tune into themselves and experience it with me. And also I have some people from the Knights Templar who understand a lot of the secret teachings. They'll be teaching as well. So it'll be a really fun event. And that's in August. But you can find that out on my website if you want to work with me.
1: Sounds like a lot of people want to be hypnotized, Sarah. What do you think?
4: Well, I think that's a great idea, George, because I think it helps to learn more about yourself. I think we're all searching and we want to heal ourselves. We want to feel better. And one way that people have learned how to do this is through hypnosis, just through quieting their mind. Even, you know, the monks would tune into themselves. So it's a great way to find out things, heal yourself.
1: Do you record the sessions, then play the tape back for the individual?
4: I do, so that they don't have to worry about forgetting anything, because it does fade. A lot of people forget.
1: Do they say things like, is that me saying that?
4: Yes. Sometimes their voice sounds like a totally different voice. Oh my gosh, it's so fascinating. I've heard all kinds of things in these sessions.
1: What's the most bizarre thing that has happened?
4: Oh my gosh. Let's see.
1: That you can say on the radio.
4: I know. Wow. One time a person was under hypnosis and their deceased mother came through them, spoke in a totally different accent. She had like the southern accent and started telling my client all kinds of information that was so bizarre because I wasn't expecting it. And her mother just kind of started speaking through my client. It just sounded like a totally different person. And right when my client came out of hypnosis, I said, you have to listen to this. Listen to this voice. It's so different than yours. That was really funny and surprising.
1: Let's go to first-time caller Michael in Denver, Colorado. Hey, Michael, go ahead. Mike, you with us? Nope.
9: Yes.
1: I don't know if you're still
4: there. I can hear him.
1: You still there, Mike?
9: Yes, I am.
1: Okay, great. Go ahead.
9: Thank you. I got two quick questions. Number one, I have MDD. That's massive depressive disorder. And I was wondering if hypnotism could help me with that.
4: Answer that first,
1: Sarah. Go ahead.
4: Yes. You know what happens to a lot of people, Mike, is some people don't realize, but their depression comes from another lifetime sometimes, or something happened and they don't remember it consciously. So when you go into that receptive state, you go find out the root cause. I think it would really help you.
1: Okay. Go ahead, Mike.
9: Fantastic. The other question is, what was that email address for the person that you suggest to, that they follow that particular technique?
1: Dolores Cannon's website. What was that?
4: Dolores Cannon. I think it's DoloresCannon.com. You can just look up Dolores Cannon.
1: Spell that.
4: Dolores Cannon, Cannon. Let me look it up. Yep. And then it'll bring you to her website.
1: And through that, you can email them and get.
4: You can find out all kinds of things.
1: Hypnotists and stuff like that. Mm-hmm. I know her daughter's still running the show, right?
4: Yeah, Julia is still running it. And I used to assist in the classes and help teach it with Julia Cannon before the quarantine. Now all the classes are online.
1: Well, online works.
4: Yeah, online works.
1: It works indeed.
4: Yeah.
1: What do you say to people who have a difficulty getting hypnotized? How do you calm them down?
4: Well, I think it's really easy, honestly. I don't really have that problem anymore, but I would just have them focus on something else if their mind is very active. So sometimes people with ADD or ADHD, they need something else to focus on during the hypnosis. And it's just very easy. It's deep focus concentration, which is actually very easy when you're in that state. Even people that come in and say, oh, I can't focus on anything. They really can when they're in that state. If you think about that state when you wake up in the morning, you still have access to your dream. It's very easy to focus. You know, I have a class on my website. It's called Heal Yourself with Hypnosis for people that don't want to go to a session. They can just do that class in the privacy of their own home.
1: Can you get hypnotized over the phone?
4: You can. But the Dolores Cannon method, you wouldn't want to do that over the phone. The Dolores Cannon method is supposed to be in person.
1: There's a big difference that way, isn't there?
4: Well, just for her method, for what she does, she preferred it in person. So those are the rules that they have right now for that method. But you can definitely be hypnotized over the phone.
1: How many hypnotists do you think there are in the country?
4: Oh my gosh, there's a lot. And you know what, George? This modality is getting more and more popular because people are realizing that their body is a miraculous machine. It's a lie that you can't heal yourself. People can heal themselves, and they can heal themselves very easily when they figure out what's going on with their body. If you think about it, what they're doing is they're just listening deeply to themselves.
1: What do you think of self-hypnotism?
4: I think it's great. I think it's an excellent tool. And that's basically what I have my classes for, is to help people do that.
1: All right, we're going to come back in a moment with Sarah Breastman-Cosme and take final questions from you right here on Coast to Coast AM.
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11: Fox News, I'm Deborah Valentine. President Donald Trump is on his way back to the United States following meetings with China's President Xi Jinping during a three-day summit in Beijing. President Trump says fantastic business deals were made during the visit.
12: This has been an incredible visit. I think a lot of good has come of it. We've made some fantastic trade deals, great for both countries.
11: President Trump also says China's president has agreed Iran must not have a nuclear program, that China will not sell weapons to Tehran and will work to help end the conflict with Iran. China's president visits the U.S. in September. Africa's CDC, the continent's top public health body, today confirmed a new Ebola outbreak in Congo's remote Ituri province, with 246 suspected cases and 65 deaths recorded so far. 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
0: an area of low pressure will result in more rain overnight with a low down to 45. Expect clouds into Friday afternoon with a few showers and a high of 66. Clearing and warmer Saturday with a high near 80. And on Sunday, there may be some morning showers, then clearing for the afternoon hours as the high approaches 79. I'm Jeff Marr at the Weather Channel on WIBX 950 AM and 92.3 FM.
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7: And welcome back. George Norrie, along with Sarah Breastman-Cosme. Our final segment as we talk about hypnotism. Where do people get your book, A Hypnotist's Journey to Avalon?
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7: There's a great song about Avalon. Have you ever heard it?
8: I'm not sure. How does it go? Are you going to sing it?
7: I can't sing it, though, but it's a great song.
8: Oh, I'll have to check it out.
7: Yeah, just Google it. Let's go back to the phones. Diane in Los Angeles to get us started. Hi, Diane.
9: Hi, George. Thank you so much for taking this call. I was so excited to talk to Sarah. Sarah, I've had two regressions in 1980s, early 80s. One with he wasn't a doctor. His name was Arthur Allen. Have you heard of him in Beverly Hills?
8: I don't think so.
9: Goes back a long way. I was referred to him by David Viscott, the psychiatrist who I had worked with. Anyways, that was impactful in my life. But what happened next was I was listening to Thelma Moss. She's a PhD out of UCLA at the time on the old Michael Jackson talk show. And she had announced that she was going to open up a get-together in Pacific Palisades in the public rec room, and anyone who was interested in being regressed could come and learn about it. And so I was always interested in it after that one time. And so I was so lucky she chose me out of the audience to be regressed.

0: impressed. I was so thrilled. And when she had me up on stage and she hypnotized me, it was like I was there, but I wasn't there. It was like, you know, I'm kind of a shy person, so I was a little bit like intimidated that there was a whole audience full of people. And but it didn't bother me. It wasn't, I couldn't focus on two things at once. And it was like I was there, but I wasn't there. I don't know how to explain it. Maybe you could explain it better. But she regressed me, and it turned out that it was me in a previous life in London that caused the Great Fire of London from the bakery. Wow. And she had me describe my clothes and that I was a man. And then I started crying, hysterical. I mean, real tears. And I was just like sweating, like the flames were like all around me. It was so like it was happening in that moment. And so she then moved me forward in time until it was many years later. And she asked me where I was living, and I described then where I was living. But that she was into curly and photography. Did you know her, Dr. Thelma Moss? You hadn't heard of her?
1: No.
0: Oh, yeah, she worked out of the UCLA Psychiatric Institute and was highly regarded. So thank you for being on and sharing this. I appreciate it.
1: Oh, thank you for sharing your story. It's I believe you. I believe you are really tuning in to another lifetime.
2: West of the Rockies, Reverend Carol Jean is with us in Whittier, California. Hello there, Reverend. Go ahead.
3: Yes. Thank you so much for taking my call.
2: Sure thing.
3: Well, when I was 13 and still at home, I had a vivid dream of a little man that looked like Yoda come to me, hold out his hand, and he wanted to be my friend. I wasn't scared. And fast forward years later, my sister is a professional hypnotist, and she hypnotized me, and all of a sudden I saw a white horse with a man on it that had silk covering with red crosses on each side. And all of a sudden I was him, and our job was to protect the pilgrims going into Jerusalem from the robbers. And all of a sudden I lifted up this pregnant woman and put her on my horse and took her into Jerusalem. And when I went into Jerusalem, I had a flashback of another life that I loved, and I wanted to stay in Jerusalem forever. And I am going back there at 84, and I'm going to live there. I just love it.
1: Oh my gosh, that's so beautiful. That's wonderful. Wow. I bet going back to that place will bring back a lot of magical things and memories. I'm so excited for you.
2: This is a great story, isn't it?
1: Yeah, it really is.
2: What has been one of the strangest past lives stories you've ever heard, Sarah?
1: Oh my gosh, I had this woman come in. Yeah, she wanted to heal her allergies. And she was in her 70s and she had a bunch of grandkids and she just wanted to heal her allergies because they were debilitating, and it was hard for her to visit her grandkids. And so she came in for her session, and under hypnosis, she remembers another lifetime where she was an extraterrestrial coming to Earth for the first time, and the atmosphere was so debilitating that she was allergic to it. And she realized in that moment that her allergies came from that lifetime. And she was completely shocked because at the time she didn't believe in extraterrestrials.
2: That is interesting.
1: Yeah.
2: Next up, let's go to Jenny in Gainesville, Florida. Welcome to the show. Hi, Jenny.
4: Hi, how are you all this evening?
2: We're good, thank
1: good.
2: You.
4: Hi, okay, I wanted to know, once you've been hypnotized, is it easier to be

0: of like a self-healing person. Like, I talk to myself and I say, hey, George, what are you doing wrong? You got to do this, this, and that. In society now, people think that that's crazy. But, I mean, I think that you should talk to yourself and like a self-healing thing. I was just asking, is there any, like, some type of, like, a self-hypnotism, like, meditation type of deal where it's just yourself and it's not somebody else?
1: Good question. Yeah. What do you think, Sarah? Go ahead.
2: Yes. Oh, my gosh. See, George, you're doing such a great job. Keep it up, because that's what I think we all need to do more is talk to ourselves more, our body, and ask our body what's going on. But listen, George, you can do this yourself. If you just make yourself a recording, if you wanted to, you could just ask questions in your recording, put yourself in this state. If you go to my website, theholistichypnotist.com, there's things on there where it shows you how to do this if you were interested in something like that. Or you can just do it yourself. You can just literally just ask yourself. Keep it up. Keep talking to yourself. Keep doing the self-healing. It's great.
1: Have you seen a dramatic change in people's personalities under hypnotism?
2: Yes. It depends. If you're talking to a past life version of themselves, they have a completely different personality sometimes. It's just like multiple personalities that, like, it's amazing. One personality might be allergic to a certain product and another isn't. And it's not like you're invoking multiple personalities. It's just that you can actually tune into the deeper aspects of their soul. And it's actually so beneficial for a person to see that they're so much more than just who they are in this one physical body, that you can tap into knowledge. You can tap into different techniques. You can tap into healing techniques. There's so many things you can do.
1: Sarah, keep in touch with us and we'll see you at some event sometime. Okay.
2: Sounds good, George.
1: Sarah Breastman Cosme talking about hypnotism at its best. For Dan Galante, Donna Walker, Tom Danheiser, Sue Trikas, Lex Lonehood, Sean Latasur, Alec Fernandez, Stephanie Smith, Tim Banal, George Knapp, and Richard Serrett, I'm George Norrie, somewhere out there on Coast to Coast AM. We'll see you on our next edition. Until then, be safe, everyone.

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4: The summit ends. I'm Deborah Valentine, Fox News. President Trump is aboard Air Force One on his way back to the United States following his historic state summit in Beijing with Chinese President Xi Jinping. Speaking alongside China's president, President Trump announced President Xi Jinping will visit the U.S.
5: It's an honor to be here. We'll be back, and I believe on September 24th or thereabouts, President Xi is going to be coming to the United States, and we will be reciprocal, like reciprocal trade. The visit will be reciprocal.
4: President Trump also said China's president promised China would not sell military equipment to Iran, agrees Tehran should not have nuclear weapons, and will aid in attempting to resolve the conflict with Tehran. A ship is seized by Iran in the Strait of Hormuz.
6: The hijacked ship was last seen heading for Iranian waters. Iran's foreign minister claims the country still controls the Strait of Hormuz. Abbas Araghchi attended the BRICS Economic Summit in New Delhi. On the same day, an Indian flagship was attacked and sunk off the coast of Oman. India condemned the attack, but did not assess which country was behind it. With the U.S. blockade of Iranian ports now more than a month old, Treasury Secretary Scott Bessent says Iran feels the effects on Karg Island, the export hub of 90% of its oil before the war.
4: Fox's Lucas Tomlinson reporting from Dubai, the United Arab Emirates. The U.S. plans to indict former Cuban President Raul Castro, according to a Department of Justice official who spoke on the condition of anonymity to Reuters. The possible indictment of the 94-year-old brother of Fidel is related to the downing of aircraft. Africa's CDC, the continent's top public health body, today confirmed a new Ebola outbreak in Congo's remote Ituri province with 246 suspected cases and 65 deaths. 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
4: Today is Federal Reserve Chairman Jerome Powell's last day as chair, Fox's Jessica Rosenthal explains.
10: Despite pressure from President Trump to leave the chair position, Jay Powell stayed on until his second four-year term ended, and that's today. He said late last month, rather than leave entirely, he'd stay on the Board of Governors because of the Trump administration's initial effort to investigate cost overruns of the Federal Reserve building renovations.
11: My concern is really about the series of legal attacks on the Fed which threaten our ability to conduct monetary policy without considering political factors.
10: Powell made those remarks even after the U.S. Attorney's Office in D.C. closed the criminal investigation and turned the case over to the Fed's Office of Inspector General. Jessica Rosenthal, Fox News.
12: Powell began serving as chair in 2018. He'll remain on the Board of Governors for the time being. The Arizona Attorney General has announced that she has made over 140 indictments and millions of dollars recovered relating to health care fraud in the state. Fox 10 Phoenix's Taylor Wirtz has the latest.
13: Attorney General Chris May says behavioral health code billing on the American Indian Health Plan has seen a 92% decline since her office took action in 2023. More than 140 people and entities related to the fraud have been indicted. Governor Katie Hobbs announced Thursday she's launching a new AI tool through Arizona's health care cost containment system to detect and fight fraud. A Medicaid claims prepayment review system that uses AI to rank claims from fraud, waste, and abuse before a payment is made. This all comes after the state has spent the last few years recovering from a massive billion-dollar fraud scheme, with vulnerable people on Arizona's American Indian Health Plan paying the price.
12: Vice President J.D. Vance has said that any states that do not properly crack down on health care fraud will lose federal funding. I'm Deborah Valentine. This is Fox News.
14: This is an America 250 Minute brought to you by Oneida County America 250 Commission. I'm Leslie Rainey, Regent of Oneida Chapter Daughters of the American Revolution.
15: And I'm Alexis Albright, historian for Oneida County and the Village of Oriskany, signers of the Declaration of Independence. Lyman Hall was born in Wallington, Connecticut on April 12, 1724. He was the son and grandson of ministers and entered study at Yale College and received his degree in 1747. He also became a minister and later took up the study of medicine. His first wife, Abigail Burr, died shortly after their marriage. Hall and his second wife, Mary Osborne, moved to South Carolina in 1757, where he officially started practicing as a physician. They had one son, but no other descendants. Hall played a crucial role in Georgia's participation in the American Revolution. Although Georgia was initially reluctant to send delegates to the Continental Congress due to strong loyalist sentiment, St. John's Parish sent Hall as their own representative for the county. Hall was unanimously admitted to the Second Continental Congress. The Georgia Convention would finally vote to join Congress on July 15, 1775. The following summer, as a delegate for the whole of Georgia, Hall voted in favor of independence and signed the Declaration at the age of 52. He was one of four physicians to sign the document. In 1777, when the British occupied Savannah, Hall moved his family back to Connecticut on the advice of General Washington to ensure their safety. He lost the majority of his property to the British. The family returned after the British evacuated in 1782, and Hall was then elected governor of Georgia the following year, agreeing to serve only 1 year. He went on to found the University of Georgia in 1785. Lyman Hall died on October 19, 1790 at the age of 66 and was reinterred at the Signers Monument, a 55-foot granite obelisk at the Augusta Courthouse in 1848. Lyman Hall, Georgia.
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16: Any rain will move out early on this Friday, and the sun will break through during the afternoon hours with a high of 64. Clouds will increase this evening with an overnight low in the mid-40s. Then a warmer weekend, a sunny start to Saturday with a slight chance for an afternoon shower to high near 80, and some sunshine on Sunday with a high reaching the upper 70s. 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
3: And in studio is Shonda King. She is the Republican candidate in the 118th.
4: Are we saying that right?
3: It's Chanda. Chanda. We went through this before the last time.
4: I know, and I forgot the proper pronunciation. I knew the way I was going to say it was wrong. I just don't know how to say it correctly.
5: Yeah, it's good.
3: My name is Ill. The B is silent. So, just so you know. Chanda.
5: Yes.
3: I'm so sorry.
5: Thank you. No, don't apologize.
3: Well, who knows? We may know your name really well if you are successful in this. There are three candidates in the Republican primary, and you are one of them. And in your mind, I assume, you are the candidate. Tell people why they should vote for you.
5: So I think the reason why I look different than the other is no one raised me up in the machine, right? So my opponents have been longtime politicians. They've been career politicians. One is president of the Federation for Women, which it's supposed to be building women up, but from my experience, it's to get themselves elected or their friends elected. Mm-hmm. I'm not even invited to any of those events, which I think I should be since I am a candidate, yeah, right? Even though she's the opponent, there are other people there.
3: Sure. Yeah.
5: I think I should be there. And my other opponent, again, long-term politician, he's been a supervisor in Gloversville for the last 14 years. And I guess my question is, what has he supervised? What has he done? And how is the vote going? Because they keep raising taxes or borrowing from the fund balance. I haven't done any of those things.
3: Yeah.
5: I'm part of VFW Auxiliary Club. I'm junior vice president, 4-H. I can go on and on, mm-hmm. All the things I can do, but I just don't look like them because no one told me how to vote and how to run this race.
3: I'm going to ask
4: you. One of your opponents is Charles Potter, and he was in on the program recently, and I was a little surprised at one of his answers. And I said if there was a contentious issue going on, I said, would you look to the district to get feedback from residents on how to vote, or would you look at party leadership? And then I followed up because both times he answered party leadership. And that kind of surprised me a bit.
5: So your it take doesn't on surprise that. Me.
3: Well, I would say A plus for honesty.
4: I guess so.
5: Yeah, absolutely.
3: And I think tight on them.
5: Again, I think both of them. Oh, excuse me. A for effort or honesty.
3: Honesty.
5: Because both opponents have talked about how they have been in politics their entire life. So they're running on that. So I'm not over here bashing them. They've literally have said those things. So I'm not surprised that was his answer. My answer would be you, the voters, are my boss. And I joke around and say, listen, let's have an old-fashioned field trip. I'll bring you down to the Capitol and show everybody who my boss is. It's you guys. It's the voters. It's not the party bosses. I think we've forgotten the government is supposed to be we, the people, not the other way around.
3: The 118th is 119th. I'm sorry, the 118th.
5: Correct.
3: 119th is Mary Ann's. The 118th is Robert Smullen's district currently, and of course he's running for Congress.
5: Correct.
3: And it goes out all the way out to near Amsterdam, Schenectady, North Country. No,
5: not
3: Schenectady.
5: Not Schenectady. So I have Montgomery County, but I do not have Amsterdam, the city.
3: And it works its way through all of Herkimer County, the northern part of Oneida County as well.
5: Oswego County, town out there, and Hamilton, Fulton County.
3: Okay, so it's a large district.
5: Correct. All the way up to Long Lake and all the way up to the town of Webb. So.
3: Yeah. Yeah.
5: And I'm putting about 500 miles a day on my vehicle.
4: Oh, wow.
5: I'm going everywhere. This is my full-time job. I'm running this campaign the same way I will run when I'm in office. This is not just, you know, showing up with my name on my T-shirt saying,
3: How do you feel about the budget being late? And if you were there, how would you try to be a part of the process? You're running as a Republican. You'll be in the minority.
5: I'll be in the super minority.
3: Yeah.
5: Yeah.
3: So tell me.
5: So it's disappointing that it's late, right? It was supposed to be April 1st. And here we are still talking about it. So for me, people have asked me this a few times. I'm going to probably vote no often, so I might be part of the problem. But that's, I'm going to vote like that because the people who elected me want me to vote no.
3: Yeah.
5: I'm not going to just fit in and vote the way everyone does just so we can get things done.
3: Yeah.
5: I also see that Albany is constantly bailing out New York City. Like, we upstate are the ATM, and I really would like to see that stop. And I think Democrats up here in the North Country and upstate New York feel the same way. We're all feeling the same pressure. So I think we can compromise and get something done. I am not going to be the Republican who's going to go into Albany, blend in, and then show up every once in a while, you know, saying those damn downstate Democrats don't let me get anything done. I just think that's a punch in the face, and they're part of the problem.
3: So upstate being the ATM of New York, actually, most of the money that's generated, the tax dollars that are generated, come from New York City.
5: It comes from Wall Street. That's correct.
3: Yeah. I mean, yeah. That's where the money comes from. Without New York City, we would be screwed.
5: I understand, but...
3: And I understand. Believe me.
5: We all have very
3: bailing
5: similar...
3: Bailing out New York City is...
5: They just come with a bigger cup, yeah. Right? So they make their own problems, like... They truly do. They make their own problems and we have to pay for it. Yes, they do make up a lot of the money, but there's a thing called Tin Cup Day. Are you guys familiar with that?
6: No.
5: Okay.
6: No.
5: So it was back in February. The mayor, representatives from all over the state will go to Albany and beg for money. It's our money. We put that money in there, and New York City does as well.
3: Sure.
5: But
3: I believe every day is Tin Cup Day in Albany.
5: Yeah.
3: To be fair.
5: So they come and they beg back for money.
3: Yeah.
5: And New York City comes with a really big tin cup and gets a lot of our money. Well, places like Gloversville, and I'm only using it as an example because I was just there, they had to borrow from their fund balance over $3 million. Just tighten your belt, cut the fat. There is no more fat to cut. But again, we're just bailing out New York City when they have things they can cut.
3: Part of your district is the poorest in New York State.
5: Yes, I think we talked about that last time.
3: Yeah, it is. So, and that affects schools. It affects
5: absolutely
3: so many in the region. How do you, if you have a Democratic majority, mm-hmm. how, and you say you're going to vote no, and you're not going to just appease?
5: Correct.
3: How do you negotiate to get money for your district?
5: Well, we look at statistics, right? So I think we talked about the graduation rate. Last night I was in the village of Schuyler, and they talked about that majority of adults that are coming to the library can't even read. That's pretty sad. And that's not Republican only. That's not Democrat only. That's a problem for all of us. So how can we address this? And I think that the state is handcuffing teachers so they can't teach properly. And I think that's the biggest problem.
3: I will tell you that Frankfort Schuyler Central School District does pretty well. If the people can't read, I don't know if
5: it's just the town of Schuyler. I'm saying that people come into the library that are looking for help because they're looking for jobs. They are struggling to read. I don't remember what the statistics was.
3: But I'm sure that reflects on the Frankfort Schuyler School District.
5: No, I don't. I think it just reflects on...
3: Which is a district that does pretty well in Herkimer County. So
5: I was just surprised. I didn't make these numbers up. So I'm just saying that nobody batted an eye when...
3: Well, they're anecdotal, right? It's them saying most people that come in can't read. Those aren't real statistics.
5: I guess I would say. I don't know what the statistics
3: based
5: are
3: on my
5: graduating.
3: Experience,
5: I just know in Gloversville, Herkimer, the village of Herkimer, they're all struggling around the same is...
3: Sure.
5: Schools are struggling. And I don't think it's the teachers that are failing the students. I think it's the state handcuffing them. I have friends. One of my best friends is a teacher, and she says that she spends more time with administration than she gets with the children. And that's not why she became a teacher. And I'm pretty sure every teacher would say that.
3: Bail reform. It does not look like there is going to be a lot of change, but it is it's a good example of how we are being treated like New York City.
5: Right.
3: Your thoughts on that?
5: Yeah,
3: I'm debacle.
5: Bail reform. I think when you if you commit a crime, you have to pay the time. I do think that the officers are being tied up with silly things like bench warrants and tickets, and they're spending their time doing that. And I was talking to an officer, and he said they will go and pull someone out of their house at night, and for unpaid tickets and handcuff him to a bench, and he has to sit there all night until the judge comes in, and now he's missing work. Like, what a waste of time. We have real criminals out there.
3: I don't know what is going on in Gloversville, but it sounds bad. I'm going to stay.
5: That was actually Herkimer, just so you know. I was in the village of Herkimer. So I don't spend all my time in Gloversville. I'm from that area. So
3: you're saying police are spending all their time going in the middle of the night, taking someone out because of unpaid tickets?
5: Well, it's...
3: Because Herkimer has bigger problems than that.
5: Correct. Yeah. Well, yes. Not just unpaid tickets, but it's a bench warrant, some type of bench warrant. Okay. And Narcan, right? They're chasing that all night as well.
3: Well, that's a major problem.
5: That is a big problem.
3: All over, right?
5: Correct.
3: Yeah.
4: May 19th, you got a debate coming up. Tell us people about it.
5: So I'm very excited about that. So May 19th, we have a debate at Pine Tree Rifle Club in the town of Johnstown. And this was asked of, there were four Republican candidates at the time back in January, if we would like to do a debate. And we all said yes. Christina Van Valkenburg has stepped out of the race. And now it's the three of us. The sheriff has communicated with us through email, text message, and Facebook message. And both my opponents, Charlie Potter and Heather Scribner, have ghosted, not even a response to if they are coming or not. So I'm showing up. The Democrat, Colleen, I met her. I know she was just on your show. She plans on being there. Kudos to her to show up into a gun club. I'm really looking forward to it. I think it is very disappointing that they're not showing up or responding, because for me, that shows that they're not going to show up for you. They're afraid to walk in uncomfortable rooms, where I am not.
3: Will you do the empty chair thing? Is that are they doing that?
5: Hope so. I'm not organizing any of this. I mean, if this was up to me, I would have a debate on this show, every county. I think that we need to be heard. I feel that our race is being suffocated by Robert Smullin's and Constantino's race. I don't want to hear any more about it. I mean, good for them to be in the news all the time, but people don't know who we are because of that. And I'm afraid people are not going to know who to vote for.
3: Who do you support in that race?
5: I don't support either one of them, I would say, right now. In the beginning, Robert Smullin 100% carried his petitions, but he's a Marine and I always honor Marines. So it's going to be difficult for me to make that decision. I just don't like the negativity. I've pulled myself away from both of it. So when I get there on primary day is probably when I'll make that decision. I'm not swaying either way right now.
3: Obviously, this is primary open. Early voting will begin in a couple of weeks.
5: Yeah.
3: Just at the beginning of June. And what do you say to the people of Oneida County, Otsego, Herkimer County? You're from down there.
5: Right.
3: What do you say to these people that want to make sure they'll be represented?
5: I am going to be as transparent as possible. Like I just said, I put 495 miles on my car yesterday, and I'm going to continue doing that. So I've been in Herkimer County a lot, finding out what do they need. I'm not coming in there. I was in a fire station saying, oh, I'm going to do this, I'm going to do that. I asked them questions. What are you looking for? Money is tight. I'm not going to come in here and promise them all these grants. And one fire station said, we have really old equipment. We could use that. And then others said, there's not much you can do. We need recruitment. So I'm going to continue being transparent. And this is not just, I'm not running a marathon during a campaign and that's it. I'm going to continue representing the entire district. I don't see it just 64 days in Albany. That's just a small part of it.
3: Okay. All right. Chanda King. Well, good.
5: Yeah, well, you got to have me on here again so you can say my name a few more times.
3: Well, I never used to get Robert Smullin's name right, but we got that down very, very quickly. So,
5: good luck to both of them.
3: Chanda King, thank you so much.
4: Is his be silent as well?
5: Can I say one more thing? So
3: Smullin, I was going with Smullin.
5: I'd like to say one more thing. I would love to end on this is that the debate is going to be live streamed and it's going to be on Facebook. It's Fulton County Area News is going to be live streaming that. And the moderator is the sheriff of Fulton County as well.
4: Okay. Oh, that's interesting.
3: Yeah.
4: That's Tuesday night.
3: And that's
4: night.
3: Both Democrats and Republicans.
5: That's correct.
3: In this debate,
5: absolutely.
3: So. Okay.
4: Thank you.
3: Interesting.
4: Thank you.
3: Chanda, thank you so much.
5: Thank
3: I appreciate
5: you so much.
3: It.
5: You guys are wonderful.
3: Quick break.
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10: Welcome to another edition of Inside Dairy. 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Lori Captain is Executive Director of Innovation Center for U.S. Dairy.
11: Well, the Dairy Sustainability Alliance meeting is it's a really critical opportunity for us to bring the value chain together with our farmers and with other key stakeholders to kind of address opportunities and challenges that the industry is dealing with in a way that helps us drive priorities and helps strengthen the our category growth and trust in the industry. So the work we do is pretty competitive, but it allows us to really bring forward those big issues, those big challenges, those big opportunities, things like school milk, whole milk in schools, and regenerative agriculture, and you know all these really important issues, and have the opportunity to talk about it as an industry and as a value chain and understand, you know, what we need to do to move forward.
10: And there's been significant gains when it comes to efficiency, as today's cows producing 5 times more nutrition than mid-century herds while using sustainability, fewer resources, stressing that sustainability must be defined broadly to include environmental, economic, and social outcomes. Ultimately, the credibility of dairy will not depend on what we do individually, but how well they align and coordinate as an industry. We'll hear more coming back from Lori Captain in just a moment. This is Inside Dairy.
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11: Well, we're always talking to our stakeholders and most importantly, our farmers, because as you know, everything kind of originates at the farm. And, you know, we're recognizing, number one, the importance of nutrition and nutrition and wellness. And the role that dairy plays in that, and dairy's kind of having a renaissance, if you will, in this space, with people recognizing it's all the nutritional values, the ability for protein, and you know, so there's this nutritional space that is really emerging as critical and important, and you're seeing that with some of the things like whole milk in school. The dairy guidance or the dietary guidelines. On the environmental side, you know, regenerative agriculture is really emerging, and it's a broader topic. For so long, I think the industries were focused on greenhouse gas emissions only. But I think we've recognized that it's a bigger story. It includes nutrition and wellness. It includes bringing a nutritious product forth for people to consume. And to nourish them, but it's also about soil and water and all the things that dairy farmers are doing on their farms every day to preserve the environment. So there's that piece of it. We're also seeing issues like reporting issues and expectations that are coming from our value chain, which are coming essentially from our customers, from their customers. And how do we manage those issues in a way that is additive and value adding for all the people in the value chain, particularly farmers who have to do that, reporting.
10: And this is Inside Dairy.
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14: 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Prairie dogs. Sure, they're cute, but they're a pain for cattle producers. Drew Ricketts, a wildlife specialist with Kansas State University.
16: Historically, they were really widespread throughout the Great Plains, especially in short grass and mixed grass prairies. In 1900, it's estimated that there was about 2 million acres of prairie dogs just in Kansas. That's about how many acres of black-tailed prairie dogs there is in the entire U.S. nowadays.
14: Ricketts explains.
16: A lot of that reduction has been due to conversion of prairies to row crop agriculture and also poisoning or eradication campaigns because of the competition that they have with cattle.
14: Rickett says with land use, you really can't have both prairie dogs and cattle together.
16: A prairie dog's diet really directly overlaps with the diet of cattle. The studies that have looked at this have shown as much as 85% overlap between the species that the prairie dogs ate and the species that the cattle ate. They also clip vegetation off. They want to be able to see really long distances because that allows them to detect predators coming in from a long ways away.
14: Population reduction efforts are one reason why overall prairie dog numbers have dropped. Habitat loss to urban development is another, and they are susceptible to various diseases and predation. That's Farm to Fork. I'm Daryl Anderson.
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21: Hefty, hefty, hefty!
22: Any rain will move out early on this Friday, and the sun will break through during the afternoon hours with a high of 64. Clouds will increase this evening with an overnight low in the mid-40s. Then a warmer weekend, a sunny start to Saturday with a slight chance for an afternoon shower to high near 80, and some sunshine on Sunday with a high reaching the upper 70s. 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
12: All right, so we have in studio here this morning,
13: Lance. Yeah, I'm not sensitive, Lance.
12: We have in studio this morning, Paul Michonne. And okay,
13: what's the proper pronunciation since we got Chanda? We got Chanda. My name wrong. I guess
14: Michonne. We'll, Michonne.
13: Okay. Michonne. We were told it was Michonne.
12: How do I get your name right and not hers? I don't know how I did that. Well, we know you in the town of New Hartford, of course. Okay. I knew the race I knew the race for WIBX. I do not know what's going on. I do know the race for. I knew it was heated. For a supervisor, I did not realize it was as heated as we're hearing now. Were they trying to get a former employee to wear a wire and get you to admit? I think the accusations are that you were making money. You were cutting deals as supervisor and making money on the side. Is it real estate or that's one of the accusations, it seems.
14: Yeah, well, I haven't heard the real estate deal yet, but I'm sure that's another rumor that'll start flying.
12: Yeah.
14: But really what this was about was during my election, it was very heated, as you said. Not really on my end, but I'm on the other party. They wanted to get me out. You know, they couldn't take that a good job happened in New Hartford. Things were happening. The only way to do something is to cause a scandal, right? Every time they want to get somebody out, they cause a scandal, people do. So this started out with that. So what happened was they reported Egger to the DA's office saying that Egger was working for me while he was on town hours. So I guess their investigation proved that that wasn't true. So they had to do something. So then what they did was...
12: Oh, so were you working for you personally?
14: Working for me personally. Egger had a company. So just to get something straight, Egger was here legally. He was here legally. He had a working papers. He's been here 26 years. He has a full family of four children that go to the Utica School District, that graduate, that are U.S. citizens. So Edgar just didn't like appear here in the last couple of years. He's been here. He's been a citizen. He's worked for many, many people in our area.
12: I was at dinner last night. There was two guys talking about how he did their bathroom. Yeah, he did a wonderful job. He did a great job.
14: Listen, I don't know anybody that doesn't like Edgar. He was used as a pawn to get me. When they figured out I didn't do anything, they still had to do something. And again, I really believe, because I spoke to one of the investigators yesterday, because I was actually going to go to the DA's office. I wanted to talk to Todd. You know, I wanted to say, go see him and talk to him. They wouldn't let me talk to him. They sent me to one of the investigators of this case. The investigator said, well, Todd really doesn't know much about this case because there's so many details that happened with it. So this gets me to understand this was a rogue mission by investigators that were 20 years New Hartford employees. One of them was. And if anything else, they should have recused themselves. I mean, the DA's office already set the precedent with the Rome mayor, right? They went out to another county to do an investigation. If this was a true investigation on Paul Moscione and the DA didn't know about it, that's very concerning to the people out there in Oneida County. I mean, was this about justice or is this about, you know, a political witch hunt against Paul Moscione? So now it's not about Paul because it is what it is. I lost my election. I moved on, you know, but this is about Edgar Lopez getting his whole life destroyed and ruining a whole life of a family, of a good man that just wanted to have a job and just work, and used him as a pawn because he was the easiest target. The DA's office empowered, okay, and weaponized ICE to get this guy. And even doing that, they still had nothing because there was nothing there. There was never anything there.
12: Did the charges that for $3,000 he falsified his timesheet.
14: Right.
12: That he was on vacation while work was being done. He's saying, correct me if I'm wrong, that work was his employees were doing the work. But if he was an employee, there was not a contract with a business, I think that's where this gets kind of tricky.
14: Well, it does and it doesn't. I mean, it depends how you really look at it. So Edgar had his own business. He has guys. He has workers' comp. He had a legitimate business, right? He worked at the town. Sometimes, again, because Edgar didn't understand everything, and I guess we all didn't understand, but he had guys come in and help him on projects. You know, he would do carpet in the building. He'd have guys come in. He stained the building outside. We got quotes for like $60,000. Him and two of his guys that he had came in and did the building. He didn't charge us for his guys. He didn't do anything. Edgar was just a kind guy. He wanted to get the job done, and he was more proud than to make the money. Edgar didn't need the money from the town. Edgar didn't need the $3,000. And in fact, if the DA's investigators actually did the job they should have and investigated and actually interviewed me, which they never interviewed me through this whole investigation, they would have knew that he had comp time, sick time, and vacation time to add it up to over $6,000. So actually, the town owes him $3,000. And they never paid him out when they fired him in January. They never paid him out. But they did pay out somebody that retired there, you know, recently. They paid them out, but they never paid Edgar. Edgar never took mileage for his car. He used his car to go around, pick up paint, do this, do that, whatever he did. They never paid him for mileage either. The last town clerk years ago that was there for 40 years used to clock mileage all the time, get paid for it. The people at office got paid for mileage, but he never did. The police officers, when they go out on trips to do things, they get paid for mileage. He never did. So again, I don't think Edgar had intent ever to steal from the town. I think he was just misinformed, just like the DA was misinformed that there was an investigation going on with a supervisor in a town in New Hartford. Because if that was the case, again, this should have been done in another DA's office from another county, and this would have never happened because they would have seen that Edgar never had intent to do anything.
12: Is it true that he was not filling out his own time cards, that people in the office were filling them out for him?
14: Correct. They were helping him. In fact, there's even a text message that went from one of the so-called witnesses to Edgar saying, and this is when his vacation was. This is when his vacation for Hawaii that they're disputing. Says, hey, Edgar, there was an issue with the time card. I took care of everything. You just have to come in and sign it. And you know what's scary about this whole situation? The DA's office started the investigation back before July and had a payroll clerk write a statement, okay, that she knew that Edgar was under investigation, right? She knew he was under investigation. Never told me, never told anybody else, signed a statement for them, sworn statement. But then afterwards, knew that he was in Hawaii, but then the time cards changed. So there's so many questions.
12: Are you saying they set him up with a time card?
14: Looking at it now, again, when I was in it, I couldn't figure, you know, I didn't really know everything was going on. Because, again, I was a part-time supervisor at a full-time company. I was there to do the big things, the grants, the roads, to make sure things were done correctly on that end. You know, I did the financing, the sales tax, I did the bonding, the banding. Those were the things that I worked on. I really wasn't sitting there supervising employees. That's not what I signed up to do, right? I mean, that's not what you would do for a part-time job making less than, you know, $40,000 a year. So that's not what it was set out to be. So I'm finding, I found all these facts out actually after I left this supervisor that I lost. Those are when everything started to come together and I started seeing statements from council people that were on the board. Dave Tehan wrote statements to the comptroller, making like there's all this theft going on and all this stuff. Again, not to be found by the comptroller's office because we had an assessment and an audit, nothing to be found. Again, did this for a political witch hunt. They all got together, and the only person that suffers is Edgar.
12: Where did you know Mr. Lopez beforehand, and are you the one that brought him into the county?
14: So this is how Edgar Lopez got there. Yes, I did know Edgar Lopez beforehand. There was a job that needed to be done in the town for putting in windows in the hallway. Rick Sherman was the head of buildings and grounds, couldn't find anybody to do it. I says, listen, I know this guy, Edgar. He's done great work. He's built movie theaters. He's done wonderful. He's a wonderful carpenter, I said. I said, maybe you're interested. He says, all right, yeah, I'll talk to him. He talked to him. The town board approved for him to come in to do the windows for $2,500. I abstained because I knew him. In fact, in every board meeting when it came to Edgar, I told him, Edgar's done work for me. I can't do anything. And that's why in the board meeting minutes, it said Rick Sherman, he would report to Rick Sherman. He would report 35 hours a week. Didn't say what time because the DA's office, again, misled the grand jury and said it was 8 to 4:30. That's not true because our personnel department lady came in from 6:30 in the morning to 2:30. We had our finance person was working from home while she had another full-time job. Currently even in the new administration, there's people working from home and have done stuff, you know, that's not in-house from 8:30 to 4. So that was never the set times. So that was another misleading statement that, again, they would have knew that if they interviewed me. But they didn't because they didn't want the truth. They wanted to find something, and that's what they did.
12: Speaking with Paul Michonne?
13: No.
12: Yeah, but when you...
14: Michonne.
12: Yeah, that's right. But when you... It was funny. When you talked about yourself in the third party... In the third person, you said Michonne. That's why I had thoughts.
14: That's fine.
12: But yeah, I'm assuming people get it wrong and you just have lived with it.
14: Well, I guess the Italian way is to say Michonne.
12: Michonne.
14: But I've been using Michonne for many years because that's...
12: We're going to call you Michonne.
14: That's it. Let's do
12: that. All right. I'm going to ask you.
13: Okay. So you, going back to when you started, the illegal status, Edgar Lopez, you said, was he here legally or not? You said he was not. But I have to question...
14: No, he was... Legally stated. He was no different than surgeons and doctors that currently work at the Wynn Hospital that are here on a working card. Okay. So I was an engineer years ago. When I went to Canada to work, you had to have a working card. So it's completely legal. He followed the process, went to immigration on a yearly or a bi-yearly. That I don't know.
12: Because, Frank Policelli said it was every month. Frank also said he came in illegally is what Frank told us when he did come to the country.
14: No, he came here legally with the proper paperwork, and his family lives here, and they are all U.S. citizens. All his daughter, his kids, they are all U.S. citizens.
12: Okay.
14: So there's nothing illegal about him being here. He filled out the I-9 at the town, came in with the proper paperwork, and it was all vetted and sent through civil service, and he got approved. So if there's a flaw there...
12: It's not on your end.
14: It's not on our end. We did what we had to do, and he was perfectly legal.
13: Thank you for clarifying that. Something you said about, you know, if he was staining a wall or staining a building, you know, maybe two or three guys from his company would come help. But doesn't that create an insurance issue? Like if you contract with me for something and it's not a contracted job. I'm an actual employee. And then I start bringing friends or other coworkers. I mean, what if someone falls through the roof, a window breaks, they cut their arm? Doesn't that, because they aren't actually hired to do the job. He's hired to do the job. Doesn't that create an issue?
14: It actually doesn't. And you know why? Because he had workers' comp on his guys. So when you have workers' comp on your guys, they can't sue the town nor sue Edgar. Okay, they get workers' comp through the workers' comp program, right? If he didn't have workers' comp, then you're 100% right. But we knew he had workers' comp for his guys, and his guys came in to help him. So it was like getting somebody to come and do community service, right? They're doing free work. I mean, it wasn't a cost to the town. It got the job done, and he was proud to do that.
12: It is unique.
14: No, it is.
12: It's unique. There's no doubt. However, I've hired contractors. Sometimes you hire a contractor who comes in who he does all the work. Other times I've hired a contractor who doesn't do any of the work and has a whole team of people.
13: Right,
12: but again, you're not hiring them as an employee, which is where this gets, I think, a little tricky.
14: Well, I don't think the only reason it doesn't get tricky here is because
12: the DA's not challenging that.
14: No, but we're talking about criminal intent.
13: Right.
14: That is something that it's an administrative issue that, again, his Edgar's supervisor or person that was in charge of him could have made that call. But it's not a criminal crime to do that, right? It might be a liability issue, which it wasn't at this point, but it's not a crime. We're looking at the DA's office wants to prosecute someone on no facts and only a one-sided witnesses. That's all this was.
12: And I want to be fair. We've only heard one side of the story.
14: Sure.
12: And I did speak with Todd Carville about talking about it. And at this point, he said there's a court appearance tomorrow, I believe, and maybe next week we'll be able to get their side. At what point you were elected. I felt that you were quite popular in the township. At what point did you become the enemy? That the town board members or people within the town wanted to get you?
14: The problem was, again, I probably should have never got involved in the town clerk's race. I was fine until the town clerk's race. And it all hell broke loose.
12: So you picked someone.
14: Right. I picked one person over another person because I trusted that person. So, and the person did a good job at the town. That's what I was looking at, right? And the problem was, after I did that, that's when everything came down on me. I mean, let's put it that way. It wasn't because of the service I gave to the town. I mean, we've had the best finances New Hartford's ever had. We have fund balances right now that the next administration could sit there and live off of for 3 years, and they're still not going to show any problems. I mean, we did good things. We did beautiful things at the park, other roads. We have done more roads than any other. But that's not what it was about, okay? It was about pure hatred for a situation that just blew out of hand, and it just went down the wrong road.

0: the whole thing didn't make sense. It was almost like they thought that he's weak and they were going to break him to do something against me, and that's all they wanted. They never wanted Edgar. They said in the interview, "You're the most honest guy I know. We know you didn't have intent. We know you." But
1: to be fair, a lot of times in a interrogation, they'll say things that to try to the good cop bad cop.
2: They don't have to be honest. So, they're not obligated.
1: But at the same time, were there times before this when he was on vacation and people did work and no one had an issue with it?
0: No, and it wasn't that he was on vacation and people were doing work. That's another thing that people misunderstand.
1: Okay. I mean,
0: if you listen to the videos and you see the timesheets, there's two separate parts to this. The people that they were there when he was at work had nothing to do with a criminal thing. They're saying that he was in Hawaii and he put down he worked 7 hours on those days, right? That's what they're saying.
2: Hawaii or Sylvan Beach? I guess what I heard was that he was up in Sylvan Beach that week. But anyway, wherever he was, he wasn't working.
0: I don't even know where Edgar was because it wasn't my responsibility to monitor where Edgar was. I'm just looking at the process, right? The process failed. It failed Edgar and it failed the town because there was multiple people that were responsible for making sure the payroll's in and done right and correctly, right? So why aren't they standing here right now saying, hey, it was a mistake or really was intent? But we'll never know or else there's an actual trial, right? We're not going to know that because all the people that were involved became witnesses and were exonerated from anything. So Edgar's the only one standing out there by himself on an island right now, sitting in Batavia in jail. I mean,
1: and he may be deported before there's ever a trial.
0: Well, see, again,
1: there are attorneys fighting this right now.
0: Right, but here's the thing: I know Todd, and I like Todd, and I think he's an ethical guy, and I think really he's in the same position I am. His office was working on a rogue mission behind closed doors, and now he's got to speak about it in front of his residents and people that are here in Oneida County. But if the right thing, and if Todd really wants to see justice in this case, what he would do is perform a writ, have a judge sign it, and have federal prosecutors bring Edgar back to the state to give him an opportunity to sit for his trial, and they could put him under house arrest right now until his trial comes. That's the right thing to do. That will prove there's not going to be anything swept under the rug. There's no corruption. There was not anything that was done illegally from the investigator's side or anything like that. Because we haven't even seen the videos from the other so-called witnesses. What did their interviews were like? Were they taped? What was that? No one knows the facts. The only thing knows is the only way we get justice in this country and the only way we get justice in this county is to have a trial, right? Let the people say if Edgar is guilty or not guilty. Because right now, the only thing we're doing, we're having a trial on Facebook, right? Which is not fair to the people. It's not fair.
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4: He left with the same fanfare as when he arrived in China. I'm Dave Anthony, Fox News. There was a band and a red carpet as President Trump got onto Air Force One following 2 days of meetings with leader Xi Jinping.
5: It's an honor to be here. We'll be back in, I believe, on September 24th or thereabouts. President Xi is going to be coming to the United States.
4: Fox's Doug Luzader reports.
6: Before he left China, the president told Sean Hannity that Xi did offer assistance in ending the conflict, saying China agrees that Iran can never possess a nuclear weapon and that the Strait of Hormuz should reopen. And the president says he got a commitment that China would not give Iran what he called military equipment.
7: When you say support, they're not fighting a war with us or anything.
6: No.
7: He said he's not going to give military equipment. That's a big statement. He said that today. That's a big statement. Said that strongly.
4: The Trump-Xi talks also included trade deals in Taiwan, which the U.S. supports militarily, but China considers the island its territory, not independent. On the flight back to Washington, the president has posted on Truth Social something new for D.C. he's going to create, the National Garden of American Heroes, calling it a magnificent exhibition of statues featuring founding fathers, military warriors, religious leaders, athletes, entertainers. He wrote it'll be located in a now barren field along the Potomac River. A win for pro-choice supporters at the Supreme Court, keeping the abortion pill mifepristone still available for women by mail, keeping a lower court ruling on hold.
8: That ruling determined an in-person visit to a doctor was necessary to receive the medication. The companies asked the Supreme Court to block the lower court's decision and allow patients to receive the pills by mail. Thursday, the High Court granted the drug maker's emergency request while the legal challenge plays out.
4: Fox's Kristen Goodwin. Texas put a killer to death last night, the state's 600th execution in the last 50 years. In his last words, Edward Busby said he was sorry for the death of a woman in 2004. America's listening to Fox News.
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4: While President Trump was in China, holding talks that included the U.S. conflict with Iran, the House held another vote on a war powers resolution attempting to limit the president's actions in Iran, but that vote again failed with a tie this time. Meanwhile, the head of Central Command testified at the Senate, where Democratic Senator Jack Reed told Admiral Brad Cooper,
10: "I am concerned the president does not have a credible strategy to win. Every member of this committee shares the goal of preventing Iran from having a nuclear weapon, but there is no purely military solution to this problem."
11: The admiral recapped the goal of Operation Epic Fury.
12: "The mission is to degrade Iran's ability to project power on its neighbors and U.S. interests."
11: Cooper also specified how effective the campaign has been in weakening Iran.
12: "The defense industrial base where their drones and their missiles and their navy were degraded by 90%.
11: Cooper testified Iran can no longer project power through its proxies.
12: "There are no resources and equipment that are flowing from Iran to Hamas, Hezbollah, or the Houthis."
11: Cooper also said that Iran did have enriched uranium topping 60%, which at that level can only be used for weapons. Kevin Uresky, Fox News.
4: An arrest in Texas for human smuggling in the deaths of 7 people found inside a train's hot box car Sunday.
13: "Let me be clear. We are demanding justice for these lives lost. It doesn't matter where they came from."
4: That's Laredo Mayor Victor Trevino. There were Mexican and Honduran nationals among the victims, and they likely died of heat stroke. Myra Huerto, charged with harboring illegal migrants. On Wall Street, stock futures are down the day after big gains lifted the NASDAQ and the S&P 500 to record highs. In the NHL playoffs, Vegas beat and eliminated Anaheim to move on to the NHL Western Conference Final. Montreal took a 3-2 series lead over Buffalo. I'm Dave Anthony. This is Fox News.
13: Any rain will move out early on this Friday, and the sun will break through during the afternoon hours with a high of 64. Clouds will increase this evening with an overnight low in the mid-40s. Bit of warmer weekend. A sunny start to Saturday with a slight chance for an afternoon shower to high near 80, and some sunshine on Sunday with a high reaching the upper 70s. I'm Jeff Maher at the Weather Channel on WIBX 950 AM and 92.3 FM.
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2: 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I'm Leslie Rainey, Regent of Oneida Chapter Daughters of the American Revolution.
3: And I'm Alexis Albright, historian for Oneida County and the Village of Oriskany, signers of the Declaration of Independence. Lyman Hall was born in Wallington, Connecticut on April 12, 1724. He was the son and grandson of ministers and entered study at Yale College and received his degree in 1747. He also became a minister and later took up the study of medicine. His first wife, Abigail Burr, died shortly after their marriage. Hall and his second wife, Mary Osborne, moved to South Carolina in 1757, where he officially started practicing as a physician. They had one son, but no other descendants. Hall played a crucial role in Georgia's participation in the American Revolution. Although Georgia was initially reluctant to send delegates to the Continental Congress due to strong loyalist sentiment, St. John's Parish sent Hall as their own representative for the county. Hall was unanimously admitted to the Second Continental Congress. The Georgia Convention would finally vote to join Congress on July 15, 1775. The following summer, as a delegate for the whole of Georgia, Hall voted in favor of independence and signed the Declaration at the age of 52. He was one of four physicians to sign the document. In 1777, when the British occupied Savannah, Hall moved his family back to Connecticut on the advice of General Washington to ensure their safety. He lost the majority of his property to the British. The family returned after the British evacuated in 1782, and Hall was then elected governor of Georgia the following year, agreeing to serve only 1 year. He went on to found the University of Georgia in 1785. Lyman Hall died on October 19, 1790 at the age of 66 and was reinterred at the Signers Monument, a 55-foot granite obelisk at the Augusta Courthouse in 1848. Lyman Hall, Georgia.
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2: I'm on the line right now is Congressman John Manion. Congressman, good morning.
3: Good morning, Bill. Thanks for having me on.
2: So we have a lot to talk about, but I want to say we just had in studio Matt Roberts and Nicole Grant from Liberty Tabletop in the Oneida area, and they're the I knew that this was the case, but it still is the case after 5 or 7 years. It's the only tableware, the only flat top that is made, silverware that is made in the United States. And they're right here, and we're recently a part of a small business program at the White House. Definitely something we should all rally around and support here in the area.
3: 100%. I got to visit there. One of the first things I did after I was elected was to go visit, and it's a fantastic facility. It's something that we should be proud of. Certainly, they supply the flatware to many of our military institutions, and also as I'm sure was talked about, you can go online and purchase your own American-made flatware, and that's a great thing. And again, like you said, something we should be proud of.
2: Your thoughts right now? The president, I believe, is still in the air on his way to China, and has brought some business people along with him. Your thoughts and hopes for the trip?
3: Right. Well, listen. Of course, when you talk to people in my position before me or after me in recent years, they would say, what is the number one threat to our country, whether it's economically or militarily, and that is China, right? So there's a lot of conversations around Taiwan and us onshoring, you know, semiconductor chip manufacturing here, and that's something we absolutely have to do. It's one of the lessons of the pandemic for sure. Taiwan is our ally, and we need to continue to support them. And I do believe that hopefully this trip brings out of it, obviously, positive relations, but also a message to China that, again, Taiwan is our ally. If they ever go into Taiwan, you know, it's a game changer across the world, and it's something that, you know, we want to avoid at all costs. So, you know, also the president has had his tariff initiative that has been shot down by the courts. So I just want to make sure that in negotiations regarding ag, with soybeans or whatever that might be, that we don't sell Taiwan out here, because they're too important of an ally, and we need to maintain that relationship, but also have a good relationship with China. And again, work towards a trade balance versus imbalance that I know, you know, this administration tried to do. I think it should be more strategic and left in the hands of Congress, which is where it's enshrined.
2: So our population pales in comparison to China's. I mean, it's just absurd. And the fact that we're a free nation, people here make a, you know, we'll complain about it, but we're making a fair wage. There are benefits and legacy fees and all this that companies have to deal with. Where in China, it's a communist country. It's a completely different world. Their economy is struggling right now. However, they're growing tremendously. Their military is growing to the point where I'm not sure we can keep up. That's got to be something that has got to be on the president's mind and on anyone in government today like yourself.
3: Absolutely. We have serious challenges in this country and serious geopolitical challenges. So, the divisiveness that exists right now is something that, again, we have to put those things aside and work towards the collective good. People are struggling more than ever with high costs. But when it comes to competition with China, in many ways, because of the way that they operate, they're beating us. You know, they're beating us in the technology space in many ways. They're beating us in the energy transition space. There's a lot of talk about energy transition, but as I've said on this show before, natural gas and oil is either not going to be there forever, it's not going to be able to be accessed or affordable. So China acknowledges this, and they're moving very quickly. And, you know, I actually have a piece of legislation called the Match Act, which has bipartisan support to make sure that our technologies related to semiconductor chip manufacturing cannot be, you know, offshored to China. So, listen, part of the reason we need to maintain this relationship with Taiwan and keep them as a free and democratic country is just that, is to keep China in check. So, again, we need to move quickly as far as, you know, making sure our military continues to be the best in the world and has every tool necessary to function as a deterrent to China militarily and be able to compete economically. But that's a challenge when they don't play by the same rules.
2: We are. I don't know if you've heard. We are at war. I'm obviously being sarcastic. We're not really talking a lot about that right now, but it still exists. We can argue later on about whether or not we should have gotten into this in the way that we did, whether or not it was imminent that Iran was going to get a nuclear weapon, or whether or not the better policy would have been to continue and keeping them in check, making sure they don't get a weapon and not invading the way that we did. We can argue about all of that later on. The fact, though, remains that we are there and it's a stalemate. And it actually was revealed yesterday by our military leaders in front of Congress during questioning by Dick Durbin yesterday. The reality is Iran and their military assets, which we say don't exist, they do exist, and they are preventing the opening of the Strait of Hormuz, which is crippling in some cases, in some areas in the world. It's crippling the world economy and could only get worse. How do we get out of this with everybody walking away saving face and getting a little something, or us not being worse off than we were when we got into this?
3: Well, this is a complicated issue, and war is serious business, and that's why that our founding fathers enshrined into the Constitution that Congress only have the authority to declare war, because we are the closest contact to the people. We feel it the most. And I know we want to not focus on the past. We got to focus on the reality right now. So, you know, I'm going to continue, certainly, as we all should, to support our military who are risking their lives every single day, not just in the Middle East, but around the world. And we also have to agree that Iran cannot have a nuclear bomb. Again, I do not believe that there was an imminent threat to this country, and I do not believe that we should have gone to war. And it is a costly war. Obviously, it just came out yesterday that inflation is up. It impacts every single element across the board in our economy. And as a result, you know, people are really hurting. Also costly is the human cost. Human cost of our own loss of military members, injured military members, cost to our bases, and then the weaponry and the machinery that we have to replace, and that has been stated in these hearings that there's concerns about our ability to defend ourselves at the same level or defend Taiwan that we have in the past. So we need real accountability and real oversight for Iran's nuclear program, and that is what I hope that, you know, the Secretary of State, the President, Vice President, whomever is negotiating, and we need real oversight to make sure that that doesn't happen. We also need to open the Strait of Hormuz. This is why going to war, all these things should have been factored in ahead of time. And, I mean, Iran is the seventh largest military in the world with almost 100 million people. And, you know, if bombs were being dropped in our country, I know that that would embolden us. And I'm just, of course, I'm fearful that Iran is not going to give in. And I do believe that they have a little bit more leverage than we thought that they would at this point. So, again, I'm always going to lean towards diplomacy. And I hope that we can find a diplomatic solution that keeps Iran away from a nuclear weapon for, you know, as far as we can see into the future.
2: The president is talking about suspending the federal gas tax. He cannot do that on his own. He needs congressional approval. Is that something you would support?
3: I absolutely would support it. Again, this is a costly war. Our debt continues to go up. We cut nutrition assistance and Medicare and Medicaid in the interest of supporting tax cuts for billionaires and corporations, you know? So listen, we've got to be fiscally responsible. So there will be a side of it that will say, well, we need that revenue. Also, some of that revenue is passed on to the states for maintenance of, you know, rail and road infrastructure. So we need that as well. But people are hurting. I would be supportive of suspending the gas tax.
2: Okay.
3: And I did that in the state, too, when prices spiked and I was in the state Senate.
2: We're speaking with Congressman John Manion. This might be something I don't know if you'll answer, but if I don't ask, I guess I'll never know the answer, whether or not you'll answer. But in the race for the seat that is currently held by Elise Stefanik, Robert Smullen and Anthony Constantino, who's a let's call him a corker. That's the best I can come up with. And he's made some accusations against Robert Smullen that Smullen had state campaigns that he used paying a consultant who was working for his congressional campaign. At the very least, can you tell us, because you went through the same thing when you ran for Congress, you were in state government, and I'm sure you had money in your state coffers. What are the rules? What should be followed? And do you have an opinion on that?
3: Right. Well, listen, first of all, I want to say that, you know, I generally focus on my own district and my own race, but it's hard to not watch what's happening up in NY21, you know, certainly. And the word corker was thrown around my house as a little kid, I can tell you that. So
2: it's all I could come up with. I'm sorry. So
3: I don't know all the details here, but I do know that it is a unique situation and there's guidelines around it. And I'm sure that Assemblymember Smullen has access to, you know, folks in the Republican Party and various law firms and his own potential compliance firm that would advise him on that. So listen, everybody is, accusations are easy to make, but, you know, at the end of the day, this is the reason why we have, you know, the FEC and other entities that if there needs to be, people can make a claim and therefore there should be a fair and unbiased investigation. I believe that will happen because, you know, I get to see every day how we have to comply with the law, and that's an important thing. People have a low trust in government right now, and that is justified in a number of different ways. That's why, you know, these institutions, these federal agencies, state agencies have to do their job and do that investigation. But, you know, regarding that race, I would say I worked with Robert Smullen. You know, we did not know each other that well or interact that much. But, you know, he's a family man. I believe he's committed to supporting, you know, the people of that region. Also, Blake Genevieve, as you know, who's running, I think is a great fit. He and I have a very close relationship, and I'm supporting him.
2: To be fair and full disclosure, obviously, Assemblyman Smullen's campaign has come out to say that the charges are, I think the word was ridiculous, absolutely untrue. So we'll see where that goes. And interestingly, Constantino's saying he probably won't sue until after the primary, which does make you kind of think, well, if it's such a wrongdoing, why wouldn't you do it before the primary? Why wouldn't you do it right now? We'll have him on to ask that question. Finally, I wanted to ask you your thought. I mean, there's a lot going on right now. We're juggling an awful lot in the world, and here in the country, facing rising costs and, of course, gas prices. Sometimes people complain about gas prices. Depending on who you complain to, they say, "Well, what do you want? A nuclear weapon or live through a temporary high gas price?" All in all, though, with inflation moving up, what are your concerns going forward economically for here and for the country?
3: Right. Well, listen, this is the number one priority of people. I will say this, that when I get briefed on the calls and the emails that come into my office, one and two for months have been the war in Iran and affordability. So listen, some of the things that have happened over the last 16 months, including the tariffs, including the war, have driven prices up. We need a real comprehensive agenda to make sure it's affordable to live in the region. We have to hold utility companies accountable. We need to not take energy projects offline because we need an all above the approach. And, you know, when it comes to like school meals or restoring SNAP, I'm supportive of that. I'm trying to keep dollars in people's pockets. I also believe that, you know, our tax structure benefits the ultra wealthy in a number of different ways. So that's the affordability piece. The opportunity piece, so many great things are happening in our region because I think of a lot of dedicated people, experienced people, leaders from both parties that have put all politics aside and said, you know, we've had some tough times in the region and we want to do great things and be a great, draw people to the region. That's happening. So it's affordability and opportunity. And I think the opportunity is there. Something we've got to focus on, and we are moving, but probably not moving fast enough, is to make sure that we have quality housing available for folks. And that's why we do need permitting reform, and we need to make sure that for our developers, it makes sense. And if it doesn't make sense economically, they're not going to build. So yeah. I'm going to do whatever I can to help legislatively and also, with various federal grants and funding projects to help with that. So I think that's the biggest thing. I think we need to get out of this war. We need to bring gas prices down. We need to, you know, make sure it's affordable for everyday Americans. And we need to make sure that our opportunity upswing here with all the great things that are happening in the region continue. And we have the housing to make sure people can live here.
2: One final note here on the, and you said you would support the suspension of the federal gas tax in order to bring the cost down. Somebody asking what how much that would be. It's about, am I correct in saying it's about 18 cents a gallon for regular and almost a quarter a gallon for diesel. Is that correct?
3: Those are the numbers that I've heard, yes.
2: Okay. All right. Yep. All right, Congressman, we appreciate the time. Thank you so much. Let's do this again.
3: Thank you so much, Bill.
2: Have a great day. Bye. Thanks, Congressman John Manion.
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3: Any rain will move out early on this Friday, and the sun will break through during the afternoon hours with a high of 64. Clouds will increase this evening with an overnight low in the mid-40s. Bit of warmer weekend. A sunny start to Saturday with a slight chance for an afternoon shower to high near 80. And some sunshine on Sunday with a high reaching the upper 70s. I'm Jeff Maher at the Weather Channel on WIBX 950 AM and 92.3 FM.
4: Well, as you know, we're having the final chilly, not too chilly, but a rainy day before a series of summer-like days. Currently, clouds, rain, and 45 degrees.
5: 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By the way, this is Larry David from Curb Your Enthusiasm. 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
4: A couple of things here to start this morning. Willie Waffle coming up in a few minutes. Tim Julian is in this morning. Someone named Brian Miller. We'll speak with Roseanne Leparco on are you ready to are you at a point right now where you can actually plant some stuff outside? Scott in Kirkville this weekend is the Preakness. And Manaski's off this morning. And it's me and Davey. Hello, Davey.
10: Good morning, Bill.
4: A couple things. I want to talk to a few people this morning on the issue. Of course, we had the interview, and you might have heard it earlier this morning. Had it yesterday with Paul Michonne, former town supervisor in New Hartford, and this Edgar Lopez, who is there is a court proceeding today. I've spoken to the DA on this. Remember, we've kind of only heard one side of the story. The DA says there's more. I guess there may be. It certainly seems like Edgar Lopez has gotten the short end of the stick here. And then yesterday, the issue of, so if you know this story, he was a carpenter and doing work for the town of New Hartford as an employee. And at some point, he would have the people in the office fill out his time cards because he was not a good reader. Let's put it that way. And there came a point where he was on vacation, and then they had him change his time card. They're saying, Michonne is saying, that they had him change it to a time that he wasn't there. He just signed off on the time card. And then ultimately was charged with trying to present hours when he was on vacation. And it's not like he was hiding his vacation. It was on Facebook. He was telling everybody about it. So it seemed innocent. However, during the interrogation, they ask him, "You realize you did something wrong?" He says, "I did. I'm sorry. I shouldn't have done it." So it becomes very, very confusing. But was he coerced to say that? The one area where I want to, and next week I'm hoping we can talk to the DA. I know there's pending court litigation, but this whole thing with where Michonne is saying it's okay for him to be hired as an employee and bring in, he's an employee of the town of New Hartford, and he's able to bring in his own employees for his contracting company, and it's okay because he pays their workers' comp. And I just don't, I think that would, that just seems really sticky. Wouldn't it have been better, and why didn't the town of New Hartford hire him as a contractor? You would then have gotten all of his employees. He would have, they would not have had to pay his payroll taxes or his workers' comp. That all would have been covered by Edgar Lopez's company. So, and at some point, people had to know he was bringing his employees in to help him complete jobs. Nobody said anything. Nobody said this doesn't work. Or, as Michonne said yesterday, oh, it does work because he has a company and he pays their payroll taxes and workers' comp. So I don't know. All I can think is if there was ever an accident where there had to be a workers' comp case, good luck explaining that one to the workers' comp judge. And we'll get more people on this that are a lot smarter than I am about it. But it does make you kind of wonder what's this whole thing is odd to me. The 2026 NFL schedule is out. And Davey, let's go through it. We don't have anybody on the phones. You want me just to answer?
10: Yeah.
4: All right. I'll try. WIBX, you're on the air. Be careful. Can we help you?
11: Good morning. Good morning, Keeler. This is the Chief. How are you?
4: Chief, how are you? What's going on? What are you thinking?
11: I just needed somebody to talk to. I got a 32-year-old granddaughter that's been in the psych ward most of her life. She's out in Syracuse.
4: Oh, boy.
11: Got cancer in her right eye, and now it's spreading through the brain. I just needed somebody to talk to.
4: Oh, boy. Oh,
10: sorry
4: really
10: to hear
4: sorry
10: that,
4: about
10: Chief.
4: That. Yeah, it's. I don't know why we see more of this. Well, and maybe it's not more, but it's just terrible when you. I mean, it's terrible when anybody goes through any disease or something like cancer, but when kids have to go through it, it's just terrible.
11: Yeah, so I just needed a little cheering up a little bit, you know.
4: Well, I don't know if we're going to be good at that, but nonetheless, good to hear from you, Chief. Chief goes back.
11: Amen.
4: Many years for us on the radio. So
10: Chief's a great guy.
4: Whenever we would need someone, whenever we would need somebody beaten up, Chief would always go out there and do it for us.
11: that made my day right there.
4: Well, listen,
11: I get your back anytime.
4: It sounds like she's in good hands. She is, though.
11: Yeah, she's in the hospital right now. She's been living in a group home most of her life, but it's up to the man upstairs, you know.
4: Yeah. Well, listen, we wish you the best, wish her the best, and thank you for checking in this morning, Chief.
11: All right, we'll talk.
4: All right, man.
11: Thanks,
4: talk
11: buddy.
4: To you soon. Good man. Hit that right. Good man, right there.
10: Sure is.
4: Okay. So we're a man down here. So when Davey's in here, he can't answer the phones. All right. 2026 Bills schedule is out. And what do you think so far? It's kind of a tough schedule.
10: Yes. According to
4: a lot of it depends on how good we don't know how good these teams are going to be. You expect the Patriots to be good, although this controversy with
10: Rossini and Vrabel,
4: holy moly,
10: Vrabel, yeah.
4: It's not going away.
10: Nope.
4: But you know, a lot depends on how good are the Jets and the Dolphins and the Patriots. But they've got some really key games in here and a lot of prime time. There's a Thursday night, a Monday night, another Monday night, a Thanksgiving Day. That's at 8:20 at night, so the night game on Thanksgiving versus the Kansas City Chiefs in Buffalo. That's going to be a game and a half.
10: Look at the Week 2 game against the Lions. It's Thursday Night Football. It's the season premiere of Thursday Night Football on Prime Video. And it's at the Highmark Stadium.
4: Yeah, that's at Buffalo.
10: Yep.
4: The Bills open up at Texas against the Houston, against the Texans. Then it's the Chargers, the Patriots on October 4th.
10: The Jets are going to be much improved.
4: Hey, Willie, stand by. We'll be right with you.
10: The Jets are going to be much improved with Geno Smith.
4: I think so, too.
10: Center.
4: Yeah, and they'll end the season with the Jets. But listen to this. The Bills have the Chiefs on Thanksgiving evening, and then the late afternoon game on Christmas.
10: The rematch.
4: It's the Bills and the Broncos at 4:30.
10: Yeah, it should have been the Bills in the championship game against the Patriots instead of the Broncos.
4: Yep. And then they wind the season down on the 3rd. So not on New Year's Day at the Dolphins, and then the Jets is to be determined. It'll be in Buffalo, though.
10: Well, it's a flex game. If it's anything meaning, if it comes down saying it's for the Jets and the Bills for the conference, they might put that game on prime time.
4: Right, but it is in Buffalo.
10: Yes.
4: All right.
10: Hopefully it's snowing and minus 12 degrees.
4: So they put out a list the other day of the toughest, the easiest schedules. And I believe Kansas City might have had one of the top three easier schedules in the NFL.
10: This schedule ain't easy for the Bills.
4: This is not an easy schedule, though. So take it for what it is. All right. Listen, this is a time, I think, where you're gonna want to probably do a lot of streaming if you're watching any media this weekend. The theaters, maybe still go to the theaters, but you're going to be dealing with some really nice weather. Doesn't get dark till late. That plays a role in some of this. We have a beautiful weekend on the way. Willie Waffle is our man. Willie, good morning.
12: Good morning. Yeah, I mean, you know, this week, theaters are kind of in this little bit of a lull, just a minor lull, because you've already got the Michael movie out, The Devil Wears Prada 2 is out. You know, they're still kind of riding high on that. And then next week is the big Star Wars movie with The Mandalorian.
4: Yeah.
12: So theaters are kind of like they're in a little bit of a holding pattern this week,
4: which is kind of traditional, right? You're just before the big summer blockbusters come out.
12: Yeah, I mean, you know, I still argue the summer movie season started when Devil Wears Prada 2 came out.
4: Okay,
12: and you know, and it did very, very well. And then Mortal Kombat 2 last week did a lot better than I thought it would. So that one's still in theaters. So yeah, you know, your movie studios look at that and they go, listen, those movies are going to have a couple of weeks where they're going to dominate. And the other thing is, you know, they've taken up a lot of theaters. You know, usually when you get a big movie like Devil Wears Prada, you've got to agree to run it on X number of screens. So, you know, there aren't as many screens available
4: right
12: until those movies move out, and then the Star Wars movie moves in next week.
4: Okay, two in theaters this weekend. What do you think? I mean, two that you're looking at.
12: Yeah, I mean, two that I'm looking at. I mean, I think you've got, you know, decent movies. You know, I think you're looking at Obsession. Obsession is a horror movie that is kind of cool, kind of interesting, kind of novel. It's about this guy who's desperately head over heels crushing on his coworker, and well, she doesn't like him that way, guys.
4: Mm.
12: And it breaks his heart, and he's so desperate he gets this novelty toy where he makes a wish that she will love him more than anything else in the world. And now she's obsessed with him, and it's going to get out of control, and it's going to get crazy. And, you know, there's some humor in here, but I think there's also kind of, this intellectual discussion going on. You know, is she really in love with you if you needed that wish to make it happen? And, you know, and I think what makes the movie interesting is this, the woman who plays, the woman in the movie, it's Indy Navarrete. And she gives little glimpses every once in a while that she breaks out of the spell. Like she realizes she's trapped and you see the pain that she's going through and the desperation she's going through. And then she also shows that she's absolutely crazy and is obsessed to levels that are absolutely frightening. You know, in every good horror movie, right, there's always that moment of boy, you really should have thought about what you were wishing for.
4: Yeah.
12: And that's what this movie does. I'm at 3 waffles. I think
4: okay.
12: It's a pretty solid movie.
4: Called Obsession. And then In the Gray, which is in theaters.
12: Yeah, and this is Henry Cavill, Jake Gyllenhaal, and Itza Gonzalez. And she's a big-time lawyer who understands where the evil people hide their money. All the shell companies, all the foreign bank accounts, all those kind of things. And she has a special kind of practice. She goes after money that needs to be recovered from people who aren't very nice. Matter of fact, the job that she's gotten hired here is to retrieve a $1 billion loan that was given to a horrible despot who's got his own army, and he just doesn't want to pay it back.
4: Yeah.
12: And then Henry Cavill and Jake Gyllenhaal are the muscle. They're the special ops guys. They're the ones who know that this isn't just a negotiation. This is also trying to keep them all alive. And, you know, it's a good action film. You know, I think that, you know, it gets a lot into the technical aspects of the money, but it doesn't get overwhelmed by it. It really is more about, you know, these guys out on this island, all the military, you know, maneuvers that they're making, all the plans that they're making. You get involved in all that. You kind of admire all the thinking and all the planning that goes into it. And, you know, it's a Guy Ritchie movie, and he's always got a little bit of a snarky attitude to it, a little snarky dialogue to it. So you've got that going on here, too. I'm at like 2.5 waffles.
4: Right.
12: I think it's a solid movie. It's a quick movie. That's the part I like the best.
4: Yeah.
12: It gets in, it gets out. It doesn't waste my time with 5 other stories and 6 other endings. So I'm at 2.5 waffles for In the Gray.
4: Are we seeing finally a bounce back for movie theaters, or are they really struggling still?
12: Well, I think they're still struggling. There's a lot of hope that maybe this year they'll do better than they did the year before. But nothing has come close to what the numbers were before COVID.
4: Yeah.
12: I mean, COVID really changed movie theaters forever. And
4: yeah.
12: And I think anybody who's hoping that they'll go back to those numbers is I think, whistling by the graveyard.
4: Yeah.
12: I think that's just not going to happen. And I think that's why you've seen so much diversification of what movie theaters are doing with the property.
4: Yeah.
12: I mean, two of the biggest releases this week are going to be the return of Top Gun and Top Gun Maverick to movie theaters in a special engagement for a week.
4: Yeah, like nostalgia.
12: AMC has the special, you know, Top Gun Maverick helmet popcorn holder, and you know, you also have things like, you know, they're bringing Broadway plays through events companies that play on the big screen. A lot of churches rent the theaters on a Sunday morning so that they have space to have worship. I mean, you know, the movie theater business is so much different. Hey,
4: yeah.
12: one of the biggest changes. Dude, you could go on like Grubhub or DoorDash and just order the movie popcorn and get it delivered to your house.
4: Yeah,
12: they want to engage in that business.
4: So,
12: they know they need to sell other things.
4: When I was living in Providence, there was a place there were the big movie houses that were all coming in there in the 90s and multiplex. And then you had these, you know, 1 or 2 screen houses that were trying to figure out a way to survive. And they got rid of all the seats and they brought in couches. And this was kind of like it was kind of like an artsy type thing. But they brought in couches and they served food and had a full bar. And that's how you watch the movie. That was back in 1995. So you're seeing that start to happen again now where you can go like a dinner theater type thing where you're watching a movie.
12: You've got places like the Cinema and Draft House, the Alamo Cinema and Draft House. I mean, their whole bit is, you know, you can order food and have it delivered to your seat at the theater. So you can eat and watch.

0: the only theater that deals with it, because this is a big company that owns the theater here. But they brought in all these beautiful leather seats. Turns out, yeah, I don't know that they really were leather. They might have been leather seats. And all that, whatever it was, has peeled off. And when you, if you get in there and the lights come up, you see that these seats have all peeled. All that pleather has peeled off, and it just looks terrible. And it's that, that does not help with the experience. I mean, if they had something that was, if you're walking in there and it's all beautiful and brand new with new ideas and new concepts, you may see business increase, but going in and seeing things look dumpy is not going to help.
1: No, I'm with you. And I think, you know, in a lot of ways, the movie theater business is a lot like the apartment building business. Okay. Like everything, when it comes in brand new, looks beautiful and sparkly, right, and wonderful, yes, and luxurious. And it comes down to, how do you maintain it? And, you know, I'm sorry, I still am just disgusted by most movie theater bathrooms.
0: Yeah,
1: you just put a lot of extra effort into keeping the bathroom clean, I would be excited. You know, like you said, if the seats are getting beat up and broken, that takes away from that experience. You know, if you got the one seat that doesn't recline properly, it's taken away from the experience. Like you said, if you've got the seat where the pleather is all ripped up, it takes away from the experience. Yeah. You have to be dedicated to keeping it all alive and keeping it luxurious. And if you're not, you're just going to fall by the wayside.
0: Yeah, it's like the restaurant that's struggling. So in order to save money, they decide to use the cheap chicken. It just doesn't. Or get rid of the good chef and have somebody else do the cooking. I want to complain about one thing from home. So, okay. And don't judge me, but the other night we were just looking, we're going through two different series, and it's like we watch those all the time. So I'm like, let's do something a little different. So we're flipping through, trying to find something in the 1 million shows that we could watch on a Wednesday night, or Tuesday night it was. And we found, I'm like, let's just see what epic Elvis in Concert is. In his words. I don't know if you've seen this, that's out there. Nonetheless, it was what it was. It is actually Elvis shown in a good light, and probably the family putting it, much like the Michael Jackson thing that's out right now. But the problem is, we rented it. So Tuesday night we rented it, and we got about halfway through it. I'm like, I will watch the rest tomorrow night. Well, tomorrow night it didn't work. We couldn't do it.
1: Really?
0: It did work. It didn't work for us. So we tried to watch it last night. And when you look at it, it says you have 30 days to watch your movie.
1: Yeah, usually 30 days. Yeah.
0: But once you start, you only have 48. Why not let it go the whole 30? So we couldn't watch it last night. We would have to re-rent it in order to watch the second half. And that wasn't good, so I wasn't going to do it.
1: I'm with you. I mean, you know, if you initially tell me I've got 30 days to watch something, don't tell me that the 30 days becomes 48 hours if I watch the opening credits and I get taken away. I mean, you know, come on.
0: Yeah.
1: And then, you've already gotten the person's money. You don't have to put the screws to them.
0: It was like $9 to rent it, and I'm not giving them another $9. So, by the way, I was told we're not paying $9 again.
1: I don't blame you. I wouldn't do it on principle.
0: On principle. And then one more. People can be looking for tonight. It premieres on Paramount Plus. This might be the type of show, maybe it's worth getting Paramount Plus if you don't have it. The Dutton Ranch premieres tonight. What do you think?
1: It is the sequel to Yellowstone with Kelly Riley and Cole Hauser. This is probably one of the most anticipated series of the year. Now, it's on Paramount Plus. Here's the deal. It's on Paramount Plus, like, right now. They drop the episodes at 3 o'clock in the morning.
0: Okay,
1: it will air on the Paramount Network on cable at 8 p.m. tonight.
0: Okay, so you could get it. You could see it on the cable. On the cable network. All right. Almost out of time. I know you haven't seen it yet, but it's called Dutton Ranch, and you can watch it for free on your cable tonight at 8 o'clock. Didn't realize it. All right, Willie, have a great weekend. Thank you, man.
1: All right, talk to you next week.
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3: President Trump is flying home. I'm Dave Anthony, Fox.

0: News. After 2 days of talks in China.
1: This has been an incredible visit. I think a lot of good has come of it.
0: Now, the president said before leaving that he and Chinese leader Xi Jinping did talk about Iran not being allowed to have a nuclear weapon. And they argued the Strait of Hormuz, mostly closed for shipping in this U.S. conflict, should be reopened. China buys most of Iran's oil. Fox's Lucas Tomlinson reports from Dubai.
2: During the summit, some Chinese vessels made it out of the Persian Gulf. It also got violent again, pretty noisy. An Indian-flagged livestock vessel was sunk off the coast of Oman. It's not clear if there was any livestock on board. All 14 crew members were rescued. This attack taking place while India was hosting a BRICS economics summit along with Iran's foreign minister was also in attendance. Another ship was commandeered off the east coast of UAE, last seen heading to Iranian waters.
0: The president is also touting trade deals worked out on the trip with more than a dozen American CEOs who came to China with him, telling Fox's Hannity.
3: Those business people are here to make deals and to bring back jobs. They're bringing back massive numbers. You know, China's going to invest hundreds of billions of dollars with those people that were in that room today.
0: While flying home, the president posted this morning on Truth Social he's planning something new for Washington along the Potomac River, what he calls the National Garden of American Heroes, that the president wrote will include a magnificent exhibition of statues. The CIA director's gone to Cuba, which the president's called a failed country with a tariff threat that's cut off fuel shipments to Cuba, leading to worsening shortages.
4: Director John Ratcliffe met with Cuban officials, including Fidel Castro's grandnephew, Raul Rodriguez Castro, to deliver President Trump's message that the U.S. is prepared to seriously engage on economic and security issues, but only if Cuba makes fundamental changes.
0: Fox's Carmen Roberts. Fox has also learned the U.S. is preparing a criminal case against ex-Cuban leader Raul Castro. 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
0: Well, Democrats have failed again in Congress to limit President Trump's military actions against Iran. Another war powers resolution failed in the House, this time with a tie vote. Also in the House,
6: House Financial Services Committee Chair Republican French Hill and Democratic Representative Maxine Waters, the committee's ranking member, releasing the House's version of the 21st Century Road to Housing Act. The bill includes removing a Senate provision that would require single-family homes built as long-term rentals by large institutional investors to sell that property within 7 years. If the measure passes next week, it would go back to the Senate for final approval. The amended edition comes after the Senate passed its own version in March, and as the White House has urged the lower chamber to pass the Senate version as is. Kristen Goodwin, Fox News.
0: Oil prices are rising back up this morning, almost 2%, while on Wall Street, stocks could drop Dow futures down almost 200 points the day after closing back above 50,000, while the NASDAQ and the S&P 500 hit record highs again. Round two of golf's second major tournament of the year is just teed off a few minutes ago at Aronimink outside Philadelphia.
7: It is a crowded field at the top of the PGA Championship's leaderboard, with seven different golfers tied for first place. And that's the most people that have shared the lead after the PGA Championship's opening round since there was a nine-way tie in 1969. And included in that group that shot a 3-under on Thursday is world number one and defending tournament winner Scottie Scheffler.
0: That's Fox's Greg Thompson. Scheffler will start play next hour. Now to the NHL playoffs.
8: Out in front, they score! That's hockey, baby! It's Brett Howden! It's his eighth goal of the playoffs, and Vegas has a 2-0 lead.
0: That ended up the game winner for the Golden Knights, beating and eliminating the Anaheim Ducks 5-1 on TNT. Vegas advances to the Western Conference Final. Montreal beat Buffalo 6-3 to go up 3-2 in that series. I'm Dave Anthony, and this is Fox News.
9: Any rain will move out early on this Friday, and the sun will break through during the afternoon hours with a high of 64. Clouds will increase this evening with an overnight low in the mid-40s. Then a warmer weekend, a sunny start to Saturday with a slight chance for an afternoon shower and a high near 80, and some sunshine on Sunday with a high reaching the upper 70s. I'm Jeff Maher at the Weather Channel on WIBX 950 AM and 92.3 FM.
10: Currently, we have clouds, and it is 46 degrees. Davey, I want to ask you one quickie. I don't know what in the heck happened to the Sabres last night. That game was tied up, and then all of a sudden, what are they playing? Montreal, right?
11: Well, the Sabres were ahead 3-2.
10: Was it? And they lost 6-3.
11: Yeah.
10: And right, they tied up 2-2, and then they go ahead 3-2. And then three unanswered goals in the third period.
11: Yeah, so game six is in Montreal.
10: Yeah.
11: And if they tie it up, they come back to Buffalo. But did you see the Canadian fans when they were exiting the KeyBank arena just whooping it up and cheering?
10: Yeah, well.
11: I hate the Canadian fans, but I've...
10: The Sabres fans have been quite that anthem thing, and
11: they've been
10: nonetheless. And then the Mets again,
11: the young kid,
10: it's that whatever his name is,
11: Ewing,
10: Patrick Ewing.
11: No, it's not Patrick Ewing.
10: But the Ewing kid has had a week and a half for his debut in Major League Baseball, and he had a home run yesterday.
11: So Nick,
10: all the young kids that have come up through the farm system are performing, and when you think about it, how little money was spent on them versus the players who are not performing that cost so much.
11: So Nick on YouTube asked me about Max Fried, if he heard anything.
10: Yeah,
11: he had a test done yesterday on his elbow because he only went 3 1/3 innings against Baltimore the other day. They came out, he had elbow discomfort. Hopefully something gets released today. But I told Jeff yesterday when we were discussing this, this could be Tommy John for Max Fried.
10: Yeah.
11: And if it is, it's a huge blow to the Yankees pitching staff.
10: And I got to say,
11: Garrett Cole is working his way back from Tommy John surgery. So he's going to be inserted into the rotation sometime next week. So we have Cam Schlichter, Carlos Rodon, Will Warren, Max Fried, and Garrett Cole. So Ryan Weathers, who's going to be the odd man out, was supposed to be possibly moving to the bullpen. So if Max Fried has the injury, it means Ryan Weathers could stay in to be the fourth or fifth starter. Let's just pray to God that Max Fried doesn't have to have Tommy John surgery.
10: Well, I probably won't pray for that one, but I'm hoping.
11: And it's the Yankees and the Mets tonight.
10: Yankees, Mets, and do you see who's pitching tonight?
11: Is Clay Holmes pitching tonight? Yeah. Oh, good God.
10: He's
11: shining for you guys.
10: He has been perfect, spectacular for the Mets so far.
11: I hope it comes down to the Yankees winning. And it is a tie game, and Devin Williams is on the mound, and
10: okay,
11: he blows the save for you guys, and we have a tremendous game tonight.
10: He's actually been pretty solid after a rough start.
11: But the Mets always play the Yankees
10: tough. All right, so this is Josh. Yankees haven't been playing great the last week. Game one, we have, is it Schlittler?
11: Yes.
10: Starting, he's been one of the best pitchers in baseball, lowest ERA in Major League Baseball. So far, Rodon going game two. He's only pitched once this year because he's been hurt. Didn't look so great. We will see if he settles in or needs more time adjusting. But the Yankees are 1-5 in their last six games. The Mets, I have to look back at the schedule, but I do know they just swept
11: the Tigers.
10: And have been hitting the heck out of the ball for the first time this season. And as I said, it's the young kids. So that's a big deal. Also in sports.
11: PGA Championships this
10: PGA
11: week.
10: Championship underway, and of course tomorrow is the Preakness, and I don't think any of the horses from 2 weeks ago are actually in the Preakness.
11: There's a couple horses from the Derby that were running.
10: Otherwise, they'll all be in Saratoga in a couple of weeks for the Belmont.
11: Yes.
10: So there you go, but we will talk to Scott in Kirkville later on this morning and get the ins and outs from him. He'll throw a few betting options but a much smaller lineup, right?
11: I believe it's 12 or 13 horses.
10: Bill. Okay. All right. Quick break coming up. We'll and I will get into a little bit of the messages. Normally Jeff handles that, and but we'll get some of those in here as well. Tim Julian, his take on the new landlord law recently passed by the Utica Common Council, and he's not pleased with it.
11: He went in front of the Common Council last week to express his opinion.
10: I think it's been a long time since he's been there.
11: It just felt weird seeing the ex-mayor of the city in front of the Common Council that he used to preside over, being a public citizen, doing comments.
10: We'll speak with Tim Julian coming up in a minute. Also, Brian Miller up later on this hour. By the way, Obika's free money question of the day. What are we looking at this morning there, Davey?
11: 375 today.
10: Oh boy, 375.
11: See, Mike, I got into his wallet.
10: 375. All right, we'll give a shot of that coming up in about 30 minutes with Hobika's free money question of the day coming up.
12: Hello, Utica.
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0: Before we get into your, by the way, Tim Julian.
1: Good morning.
0: In studio here this morning. Before we get into your issue today, and I know you have a biggie, we're just talking about going on vacation.
1: Yes.
0: And maybe that could mean, maybe it could mean a cruise.
1: Yeah.
0: But right now, you got to be, I mean, you got to be a little worried right now.
1: No, you got to live your life.
0: Come you do on, have to
1: stop.
0: Live your life.
1: Let's stop. This is one, how many cruises go out of these harbors every single day?
0: You sucked me right in.
1: Every single day.
0: Listen, come on. I'm not come worried. On. I'm setting you up to talk about it.
1: Come on. You got to go so do funny. It. Just get it done. I mean, you think about it, you know.
0: Well, we are. We are this summer and
1: yes.
0: You know, but I do think you're getting people that are saying, I don't think I'm going to go. We'll just go somewhere to a beach or something.
1: You know, I remember during COVID, when COVID first started, I flew down to Florida, actually, and I was in the middle seat of a Southwest plane that you couldn't have slipped a dollar bill onto that plane. It was so packed.
0: Yeah.
1: And this was in the first week of March of 2020.
0: We were flying back from somewhere at that time.
1: And I started to cough, and I swallowed something wrong. I was coughing, and the lady next to me goes, "Ah, ha, ha, what do you got that COVID thing?"
0: Yeah,
1: but right. if I did it 3 weeks later, I probably would have been ushered off the plane.
0: So we came back, and there were three of us, and one in our party had probably had COVID.
1: Yeah.
0: They didn't test for it when we got back.
1: Right,
0: He tested positive for flu.
1: Yep.
0: But you could have flu and COVID at the same time, and it was bad, and it was all the symptoms that we learned.
1: Sure.
0: And, you know, he's doing everything he can to not hack up a lung on the way home on this plane.
1: Right.
0: And then he wound up in the hospital. And when we got back. So the transmission of COVID during that period from when it first started to when we realized this is something, this is like a 100 year type thing.
1: Right. Theoretically.
0: Think of all of the, depends on, you know, where you get your news. But think of all of the spreading that went on during that time.
1: Sure.
0: I mean, that's where it all
1: Look,
0: really
1: I mean,
0: spread.
1: My mother passed away in December of 19, and I was in the hospital visiting her, and she passed away from what they called a pneumonia that they couldn't cure. Now, you're not going to get better in a hospital bed if you have pneumonia and you're 90 some odd years old. Anyway, but, you know, this happened. And then during her services, my wife got sick. And she had an odd cough. Then a few days later, I started to cough like I never coughed before.
0: Yeah.
1: And no one could figure out what it was. I tested for everything except COVID because there wasn't a COVID test.
0: We didn't have any idea.
1: And I coughed and coughed and coughed, and I got through it, and I'm pretty sure I had it.
0: Yeah.
1: And they said, "Well, you want to test to see if you had it?" I said, "No. What difference
0: does
1: it make?"
0: Right, see the antibodies.
1: What difference does it make?
0: Right, at this point. And so my wife got it. We did pretty well. We lasted all through the summer, and then in the fall, obviously when she goes back to school, she got it, and she lost her smell, and it still hasn't completely come back.
1: Really,
0: smell and taste completely, and some of it's come back, but some still hasn't. So that was a unique virus.
1: Something was weird about that. It was different.
0: Hanta virus.
1: Hanta virus been around for a long time.
0: Apparently, it's a real killer. So.
1: Well, depending.
0: I mean, depending on where your health is, probably.
1: Yeah, you think about it. And
0: I mean, if you're picking up the rats when they're running through the hallways on the cruise ship, you're going to get sick.
1: It's the aerosoled remains, the aerosol feces.
0: Right, and it begins to, which is where Gene Hackman's house
1: Gene Hackman, yeah.
0: Apparently.
1: Convenient that we had a major movie star died of it a few months back.
0: They're saying he may not have died of that, but his wife did, and the fact that she couldn't take care of him, he died.
1: Mm-hmm.
0: I don't know what the story is. But.
1: Well,
0: all right.
1: You may never know.
0: In studio is Tim Julian, of course, minority leader on the Board of Legislators in Oneida County, former mayor. Did it feel a little odd setting the council straight once again from the floor of the Common Council?
1: You know, it's always interesting to go back there and just because it's, you know, where everything kind of started for me.
0: Yeah.
1: And you know, with that, no, it doesn't feel weird. I mean, they're all people who are trying to do a job,
0: yeah.
1: you know, as best they can. And, you know, like to see a little more decorum perhaps in the chambers. It would be nice again, but, you know, things happen.
0: Well, it's a throwback
1: and
0: time
1: sometimes,
0: right now,
1: or sometimes
0: throw down time.
1: Things get heated, yeah. Things like that. But you know, there's really no reason cause here. Everyone should have the ability to get along well enough before, during, and after. And,
0: well,
1: I realize everyone's trying to do the same thing.
0: In the 80s and 90s, it was the guys fighting.
1: It was WWE.
0: This era, we're looking at the ladies going at it.
1: Yes. So. Yeah.
0: Okay.
1: So you misspoke a little bit earlier on. You said that this new law that was passed by the Common Council hasn't been passed, hasn't even been brought forward yet, hasn't been introduced yet. But there's talk of it.
0: Got it.
1: There's talk of it. But I like the fact that you said that, because I think every landlord out there said, wait a minute, this passed already?
0: Yep.
1: So what
0: we
1: need to have happen.
0: People
1: got to
0: get a little aware here.
1: People who are landlords in the city of Utica need to go and speak in front of the Common Council and say this is a bad idea.
0: All right, what is it? Explain what we'll call it a proposal at this point.
1: It's you know, in New York City, it's in quite a few cities throughout the state now have adopted it. Syracuse recently voted it down. And what it is good cause eviction, which, as the name would imply, you have to have a good cause to evict someone, to not renew their lease. And tied into that also is you cannot increase the rent, more than 10% or the consumer price index, whichever is lower, of course.
0: Okay.
1: You basically, if someone's got a lease, you need to carry it over. You can't just say, okay, you got to go, because now, and this is where the fault in this really lies.
0: Yeah.
1: Because as a landlord.
0: Yeah. Who has the investment, who has the continued investment.
1: Sure.
0: Who is required to keep everything up to par.
1: But as a landlord, if you have a good tenant, you're not throwing them out.
0: Right.
1: You're not
0: right.
1: Like, oh, geez, hey, you pay your rent on time. You're respectful.
0: Yeah.
1: You keep the place clean.
0: We want you out.
1: And you watch out for things like this. But you know what? I'm going to try my luck with somebody new for a change.
0: Yeah.
1: No, you're not going to do that.
0: Right.
1: You're not going to do that. And moreover, if you have a good tenant, a lot of times you're not going to raise their rent.
0: Right.
1: Because
0: essentially,
1: you know, you're like, no, let's make sure that they stay. And they,
0: well, know, because there's value happy. in a well-behaved.
1: There's a lot of value in that. There's value in a person who doesn't create problems for you or the building. Now, you know, I can go through a litany of things that happen every day to landlords. You know, the thing I like to point out all the time is, you know, say you had a restaurant and someone came in there and they ate a meal. And, you know, they ate a meal and the cost of the meal was $100.
0: Yeah.
1: Whatever. And they got everything run out. They dine and dash on you. Now, that's crime, right?
0: That's a crime.
1: They can say, I got their license plate, officer. Here it is. This is who they were.
0: They
1: track them down.
0: Yep.
1: Yet you can steal thousands of dollars in rent from a landlord. I call it stealing because you essentially are. You know what you're doing. You know you're not going to pay.
0: Yep.
1: You know you're not paying. You know that your rent is due, and walk away, and the court will say, it's up to you now. It's up to you to go get them and find out where they work, if they work. You go find out where they're getting their money from, if they are getting money from somewhere, and you have to go track them down and put a judgment against them in order to get some of your money back piecemeal at a time.
0: Yeah.
1: So, again, landlords lose thousands of dollars every year in this creep of economy where people just walk away.
0: And it got worse at COVID.
1: COVID
0: much
1: made it
0: worse.
1: Well, in particular, right before COVID, Governor then Cuomo came down with a whole new list of things that you had to do if you were a landlord and dealing with your tenants. And I always point out, and I'll put it up in the air here, this is the New York State Attorney General Letitia James's Residential Tenants' Rights Guide. And I always tell people, if you're looking for it online, don't be concerned about changing it with the Landlord's Rights Guide, because there is none. There is no such thing as a Landlord's Rights Guide.
0: You know, this to me reminds me a lot of, so I just so happen to have a child who's renting in New York City. Mm-hmm. And luckily, I don't know if just we got lucky and she is feisty. They were raising her rent. Now, there, it's a different deal. You have to play. You have to pay the broker's fee. You have to and rents are, if you can find rent for $3,000 a month, you're
1: pretty good.
0: You got a deal.
1: Yep.
0: And they were raising it somewhat significantly, but it screwed with her budget, and she fought it and said, "Okay, well, I'm moving out." And back to that good tenant, we don't want to, who knows what we're going to get. They cut a deal with her. So that's the way it kind of, but that's a whole different world.
1: Whole different world.
0: Than what we deal with up here. This is so different.
1: So many things.
0: Apply those standards to up here. I mean, 10% of $3,500 a month could be a tough increase for somebody.
1: Right. Right. Yes, it can. Down there. Yes.
0: And I understand up here, but the problem you have is there's so many stories of you can't get these people out. You're trying to evict, and
1: they'll point to stories of bad landlords. And if we if they want to point to stories of bad landlords, then we should point to stories of bad tenants.
0: Because
1: you're talking about the same thing. You're judging a person based upon the actions of one, and that's something that occurs constantly and all the time. And you know, one of the things they say and they bandied about is there should be a landlord registry. So the tenants can talk about a bad landlord. Now, that's very subjective thing. You may have had a bad experience with a person that everybody else had a great experience with. But write it down there and say, this is like anything. Like you went to a restaurant, you had a bad meal. You went to, a hotel, had a bad say. Any of those things
0: There already is one that exists. It's a professor one for kids in college. And they rate the professor. Okay.
1: Right. Oh, yep. I've seen
0: already exists. But I've seen if they want one, start it up themselves. The government shouldn't do it.
1: If we as landlords put together a list and said, that'd here's a list of bad tenants, you can't do it. We'd be illegal. We could be charged with a crime for something like that.
0: Yeah.
1: It's really, again, it's extremely subjective. One of the things that, if you go through this guide and you take the chance to look at it, so much stuff applies to New York City, but then there's other things that apply everywhere. There's a there's a timeline on everything. You know, if a tenant does not pay you, you have to wait 5 days, and then you send them this letter, the return receipt requested, $8, by the way, that you have to send to them. They tell them they owe rent, which, by the way, they already know. And after that, then you do this. Then you have so many days again. Then you have 15-day. Then you have a 30-day. Then you get to try to get a court date. Then you get a court date, and the judge will say, well, would you like a hearing? They say, sure, we'd love a hearing, which buys them more time. Meanwhile, they're not paying you.
0: Right, right.
1: But when I asked them from Legal Aid, I said, what if a tenant just vacates, just gets up and goes? They owe you money, and you haven't seen them in a period of time,
0: they're gone.
1: They're gone. You've put notices on their doors. Nothing's gotten moved. And they say, well, that depends. What do you mean it depends?
0: Right,
1: there's a finite number for everything except when you're dealing with the landlord.
0: There should be a warrant at that point. That's thievery.
1: It's thievery anyway.
0: Right.
1: And we got robbed of a lot of money during COVID. And I pointed out, everyone talks about let's incentivize small business. We need small business. We need business here. We need small business. Landlords are small businesses.
0: Right, right.
1: Whether you want to believe that or not, they are small businesses. But this is how I make my living. This is how a lot of people I know make their living. And, contributing, over $100,000 a year in property tax, over $100,000 a year to, in water bills, $100,000 in National Grid, a lot of money in cable and internet, $30,000 in insurance, which goes to, local brokers, close to $100,000 a year in maintenance and whether it's new refrigerators, new stoves, cabinets, bath, what have you.
0: Right.
1: And these are all things that people want to see a small business do is contribute back to the economy, which they do. But the trouble is, everyone sees the money you're taking in.
0: How do you come up with because there are situations in Utica where you have, and I think it's almost always an absentee landlord. Mm-hmm. The place is, there is maybe mental health included in the problem.
1: Yep.
0: The place is disgusting, cockroaches and rats and everything else. Yep. And they're living in conditions they should not be living in. How do we fix that problem when, by the way, the state has really taken away many of the services that used to be there for these people? How do we now?
1: You're starting to tie it into even the homeless situation at this point.
0: Yes.
1: If you look at, if you go up and down Genesee Street, you got two vacant buildings, by Genesee and Oswego Street right now that are large buildings that I think one's 35 unit, 40 unit, something like that. And the other one's pretty close to that. And these are things that landlords are looking at these and saying, is it worth my while to fix this or not?
0: Yeah.
1: Because, you're going to get a tenant that's, you may put $5,000 in, you may put $10,000 into a unit. But, you know, reality is in the city of Utica, for example, I mean, I get inspected by Utica Fire Department every 3 years. You get inspected by the codes department, I think every 2 or 3 years.
0: Yep.
1: You get inspected by Section 8. If you have a Section 8 tenant, they will come and inspect that apartment. If you inspect, if you have any of these other agencies that you may deal with tenants, they're going to come and inspect you also. So the amount of inspections that you get is pretty crazy. Considering, yeah, and a lot of times you're paying for those inspections as well.
0: Right.
1: You're not just getting the inspections; you have to pay for them for the privilege of them coming out and inspecting your domicile. So it makes it difficult, but at the same time, you have this apartment, and you say, "Well, this was inspected," and that codes will come back, or one of the agencies will come back and say, "Well, you know, this they've got cockroaches." Well, they didn't when you moved in. You looked at it.
0: Yeah.
1: You saw it.
0: Yep.
1: You saw that this didn't happen, but they brought it in. People will go walk on the street and they will see a boombox at the curb, a TV at the curb. Sometimes they say, hey, I wonder if this works. Bring it home. Hey, it works.
0: Right, right.
1: The reason it's at the curb is because it's infested with bugs because
0: and you're bringing
1: bugs
0: it home.
1: Are attracted to these the residents on a high...
0: I will tell you that I know somebody that worked at Spectrum and their biggest problem was the boxes coming back.
1: I'll bet.
0: Just brutal.
1: Yeah.
0: Really a problem.
1: And this is things that people don't think about. But to have an exterminator come in is, again, a $300 charge right off the bat. Right off the bat.
0: Yep.
1: And then you have to retreat and you retreat again.
0: Yep.
1: But if you don't want the infestation, you need to do that. So this is something. I mean,
0: and there's a good chance if they're bringing stuff back and forth, they're going to reinfect the place.
1: Absolutely.
0: Yeah.
1: They're not going to get rid of what they, treasure that they found on the street.
0: Yes, yes.
1: So, you know, the landlord business is, you know, and as they said in the, and the Godfather, this is the business we've chosen.
0: Yeah,
1: So I'm not looking for sympathy, but what I'm looking for is a fair playing field.
0: Yeah,
1: which what this will do is they say it will balance things out. People will have the opportunities to stay in their apartment. What it'll do is it'll actually buy a bad tenant another month.
0: The good tenants already have. Probably a pretty good situation.
1: Good tenants
0: right now.
1: Good tenants are what everyone aspires to have.
0: Yeah.
1: And when you have a good tenant, you know, and I've had tenants that have been good, but at the same time, they've, you know, created issues other places.
0: Right.
1: So, you know, they've kept their places up, but they've, you know, had issues with their neighbors. Had issues with their neighbors, but they haven't. So there, you know, there's all sorts of good tenants, but you know, when everyone gets along, it's wonderful. That's great.
0: I have a friend in the apartment world who just sold everything and said, I can't take it anymore.
1: Yeah.
0: Well, and this just is only going to make it worse.
1: But think about this. Like I have a building that I've had for 40 years. Okay. In that building that I've had for 40 years, I've sided it, put windows in it, put a couple of roofs on it. I put new kitchens in it. I put new bathrooms in it, new furnaces, new hot water tanks. So whatever I paid for it when I bought it, yes, I've made money on it for 40 years, but at the same time, I put money back in for 40 years, spun the economy. Now, due to the way the taxes take, your income taxes work, you deplete and depreciate that down. So right now, there's what they call a basis of zero on that building, that there's no depreciation left in that building, so it's worth zero accounting-wise.
0: Mm-hmm.
1: If I sell that building tomorrow, 40% of that goes to capital gains taxes.
0: Right. Yeah.
1: So everything I've worked for this, you know, we look at, oh, you've got this wonderful, nest egg sitting there in this house. You really don't because the government has 40% of that nest egg sitting in their pocket unless you take and you buy something else with it and you transfer it over.
0: Aren't there already rules in place? Like if you're a landlord and the place is unsafe, something has happened, there was a leak in the roof and now all of a sudden there's mold. There are already rules and regulations.
1: There's habitability
0: in
1: rules.
0: Place.
1: Yes.
0: Yeah.
1: Absolutely. There's habitability rules. Again, I point out.
0: And the other problem, if I could, is we do not have a high rent problem in this area.
1: We don't have a high rent problem in this area. We have a lot of people who are mad because the rents are higher than they were before.
0: Yeah. Yeah.
1: And they think that that's unreasonable, but in fact, it's still a very, very reasonable place to live. I point to the residential tenants' rights guide that's online. And you can download it and you can print it out as I have from, you know, the New York State Attorney General. It's right on her website. And I point to that because this is something that will show you that everything this good cause eviction is trying to do is already here.
0: Yeah.
1: And it's right here in this booklet. There are restrictions on everything that you can do as a landlord and what you have to do as a landlord. And yes, you need to keep your property up. That's the main thing. And I, you know, and again, there are good landlords out there who do that.
0: Yeah.
1: There are other
0: yeah.
1: landlords out there who don't. There are good tenants out there who maintain their property like it's their own once they get in there. There are other tenants in there. I mean, I've had tenants who've literally written on light fixtures on the ceiling with a Sharpie. How do you even do that?
0: Right.
1: How do you even do that?
0: Yeah.
1: Just, and if you can see if they're doing they that, that's not the only thing they're doing.
0: Yeah, yeah, yeah.
1: That's it. But that's just one of those things you look
0: what
1: at.
0: What are they
1: just,
0: writing on there? Like put balm here or, I mean, graffiti.
1: Just squiggles.
0: Yeah.
1: You know, just like, hey, let me.
0: Stupid.
1: There's something I haven't written on
0: how
1: yet.
0: How difficult is it right now under the current law to evict somebody that's.
1: It takes a while.
0: It still takes a while.
1: It takes a while. And, you know, one of the issues that I have that some other people don't have is because I was in the political arena. I know judges. And,
0: yeah.
1: and I, you know, I went to high school with one of the city court judges. And with something like that, I can only go in front of one judge out of the three.
0: Right, right.
1: And you have to wait for their end of schedule. So it really kind of pushes that timeline for me out further a lot of the times. Or they have to bring a special judge in from Rome or someplace else, which is, you know, a nuisance.
0: Yep. All right. So people should voice their.
1: I think landlords should show up at the Utica County Council meetings the first and third Wednesday of every month. Show up around 6:45 or so. Sign up to speak. Up at the podium, and they will let you speak. You get you 3 minutes, and just let the council know that they are not in favor of this.
0: Yeah.
1: The one thing they have said is they haven't heard from a lot of landlords. They've heard from people who want this, who, you know, there's certain political sects that want this, and there's others that most likely won't. But we need to have the you know, the people who will have to deal with this every single day. Again, and you're impacting small business. And one ride up and down Genesee Street will tell you that we cannot afford to have any more, because we do have a housing shortage here.
0: Yep.
1: We cannot afford.
0: And it's about to get much worse.
1: It's about to get much worse.
0: Yeah.
1: And if we, you know, we're going to continue to shut down buildings, if that's the case, because people are going to continue to move and say, you know, not worth it. This rental business is not worth it.
0: So. A good example to is the Obelston and what they have invested in that place.
1: Yeah.
0: And they said, we're going to inspect every month. We're going to make sure that this doesn't go back to where it was. I've not been in since, but I hope that's the case.
1: I hope so, too.
0: Because it was really nice when they finished it.
1: Yeah, it was nice. A lot of money. Yeah.
0: A lot of money went in there. So.
1: And that's, you know, again, that's what private landlords compete with also. We compete with millions of dollars of monies that come from other sources.
0: Right.
1: And we're footing the bill on our own.
0: Yep. Tim Julian, we appreciate it.
1: Thank you for having me on. I appreciate talking about this.
0: See where it goes.
1: Let's go.
0: All of it goes. Stand by. We'll do Davey Hobaika's free money question. We're at 375. Thank you for remembering. Let's do caller number 10 right now for 375 at 315-736-0186. Caller number 10 right now. Your chance to win from Hobaika and WIBX.
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10: Any rain will move out early on this Friday, and the sun will break through during the afternoon hours with a high of 64. Clouds will increase this evening with an overnight low in the mid-40s. Then a warmer weekend, a sunny start to Saturday with a slight chance for an afternoon shower to high near 80, and some sunshine on Sunday with a high reaching the upper 70s. I'm Jeff Maher at the Weather Channel on WIBX 950 AM and 92.3 FM.
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13: We're hearing from President Trump on Air Force One. I'm Dave Anthony, Fox News. After leaving China following 2 days of talks with leader Xi Jinping.
14: Amazing period of time. President Xi's an incredible guy.
13: And the president just told reporters a short time ago the conflict with Iran was an issue.
14: On Iran, it's very interesting. He feels strongly they can't have a nuclear weapon.
13: And he says China wants the Strait of Hormuz back open since they buy most of Iran's oil. As for another big issue they discussed.
14: On Taiwan, he does not want to see

0: But the president says he did not make a commitment. The U.S. backs Taiwan militarily. China considers the island its territory. Fox's Mark Meredith reports from the White House. The president will return around dinner time to Washington.
1: The two leaders talked a lot about trade while he was over there. The president says he left China with a commitment that it'll spend a lot more of its money on American products, from Boeing airplanes to soybeans. The president says bringing CEOs along with him helps sell America.
2: We have about 30 of the biggest business leaders in the world, biggest everything, you know, I mean, you name it, from chips to planes to everything.
0: Women across the country can continue to get an abortion pill by mail after a Supreme Court decision to keep a lower court ruling on hold.
3: That ruling determined an in-person visit to a doctor was necessary to receive the medication. Thursday, the High Court granted the drug maker's emergency request while the legal challenge plays out. The original case challenging the use of the drug was brought by the state of Louisiana, which sued the Food and Drug Administration to challenge a regulation that allowed mifepristone to be prescribed through telehealth and dispensed by mail, arguing it violated the state's sovereignty.
0: Fox's Kristen Goodwin. While 18 Americans remain in quarantine after being taken off that hantavirus-stricken cruise ship, they're in Nebraska and Georgia. None currently have tested positive for it. The CDC monitoring 23 other people in several states for any virus symptoms. America's listening to Fox News.
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0: There is an empty cell on death row in Texas after the state's 600th execution since 1976.
5: Prosecution and defense experts all agreed that Edward Busby was intellectually disabled, but that didn't stop his being put to death by way of a lethal injection. A lower court ordered the execution held up, but that was overturned by the Supreme Court.
0: And it's Fox's Gary Baumgarten. In his last words, Busby apologized, saying he never meant for the 77-year-old woman he kidnapped in 2004 to die. Then he died. It's been several weeks since three members of Congress resigned, Democrat Sheila Sherfalus McCormick over fraud allegations. Fellow Democrat Eric Swalwell is facing multiple accusations of sexual misconduct, and Republican Tony Gonzalez over an affair with a staffer who committed suicide. And now another House Republican is under scrutiny.
6: The Ethics Committee is investigating allegations of sexual harassment and creating a hostile work environment. Chuck Edwards, a Republican from North Carolina and married, is accused of inappropriate conduct with younger female staffers. Axios reports, for example, one now former staffer complained about Edwards pressuring her to go out for dinner and drinks, and when she left, wrote her a note telling her she'd, quote, written a complex chapter in my heart. The congressman says in a statement, I'm confident the investigation will expose the facts, not politically motivated fiction. He's running for re-election in the House since 2023. Chris Foster, Fox News.
0: On Wall Street, stock futures are down big the day after record highs for the NASDAQ and the S&P 500. Oil prices up 3%. Round two is underway this morning at the PGA Championship at Aronimink in Pennsylvania outside Philadelphia. Golf's second major championship of the year. Seven golfers are tied for the lead after round one at 3 under par, including defending champion Scottie Scheffler.
7: It's a really tight leaderboard. So at this moment, it's anybody's tournament. But like you said, you know, it's nice to get off to a good start.
0: Scheffler will tee off for his second round in about a half hour. In the NHL playoffs, the Vegas Golden Knights advanced to the Western Conference Final, eliminating Anaheim. Montreal took a 3-2 series lead over Buffalo. I'm Dave Anthony, and this is Fox News.
8: Any rain will move out early on this Friday, and the sun will break through during the afternoon hours with a high of 64. Clouds will increase this evening with an overnight low in the mid-40s. Then a warmer weekend, a sunny start to Saturday with a slight chance for an afternoon shower to high near 80, and some sunshine on Sunday with a high reaching the upper 70s. I'm Jeff Marr at the Weather Channel on WIBX 950 AM and 92.3 FM.
9: All right, great weekend on the way. We deserve it. And then I can't even believe Monday and Tuesday. Looking up into the upper 80s to low 90s, crazy. And then it'll go back down to something more seasonable. But at least, you know, 68 to 75 over the next few days into next week. But right now, one more day of rain to deal with and cooler temperatures, 47 and cloudy. Coming up, we'll speak with Mayor Mike Gallimi in regards to the firehouse closing. We'll get to that coming up in a second. Couple things. 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Offices in Barneveld and Little Falls, in Rome and Newport. 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It's River Hills Properties. 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Got a bunch of comments to get to, and we'll get into those coming up in a second. First, though, let me bring in Mayor Mike Gallimi. Mayor, good morning.
10: How you doing, Bill?
9: Doing well.
10: Thanks for having me on in short notice, but Jeff was texting with me saying, hey, you want to come on Friday? And I was hoping I could slip in, so thank you.
9: All right, I'm glad you did. Jeff is not with us this morning, and that sounds so permanent, but that's not the case. Jeff is off this morning. So, all right, Firehouse. Obviously, there are some people that are pushing back on this, saying that if you're at the furthest extreme of the district, like maybe at the New Hartford-Utica line, it's going to be a much longer trip. God forbid somebody needs an ambulance or a fire truck. But from what we're hearing, things are pretty, maybe a little dangerous for the firefighters.
10: So what I wanted to do was call in for two reasons this morning. One, address the call volume and where the calls will be serviced from, and then just talk a little bit about how we're dealing with the issue in real time.
9: Okay.
10: So the service area, we just renovated West Utica a couple of years ago, and that renovation took, it was out of service for 9 months. When the West Utica house was out of service, we serviced all of those calls out of South Utica. So out of the Shepherd Place Firehouse, actually. And this is something that, you know, happened in real time over 9 months. Calls were serviced mainly out of South Utica, servicing West Utica, and then the other firehouses, just like they normally do. People are already on the call would do that. So we've done something similar, except the calls are now serviced out of what's considered Park Ave, Station 7, right, Oneida Square, which is a closer proximity to most of South Utica than West Utica was to South, et cetera, for a lot of that. So that's been handled. It is nerve-wracking. I understand the angst, but we've had to deal with those issues prior because of renovations for a longer period than we expect to deal with this repair. And then as far as the repair is concerned, what we're doing right now is we had a structural engineer come in. They're going to do a core analysis of that actual floor to see if we can repair it in place, shore it up, so that we can take part in our longer term, you know, study, which was going to be, when I say long term, like a quote on a structural analysis on if we could repair in place, convert that to a slab, you know, on grade, or possibly put an addition on, because that's when you see something like this happen, you know, it's an obvious signal that even though we've known since the late 90s that some of these firehouses have had, this one included, to be renovated and or replaced, we're dealing with it as quickly as we can.
9: Hearing some rumblings, why didn't you use ARPA funding for something like this?
10: Well, I wasn't the guy at the time, so that is a very interesting question. A lot of us were critiqued about it across the board, and a lot of us provided critique. West Utica Firehouse, for example, was renovated through ARPA funding. At the time, the decision wasn't made to do that to this one. This firehouse in particular, though, I've even taken over the last year part in conversations of, do we repair this in place and do the proper modifications to it? Do we possibly extend to the left and allow a slab on grade place for all the actual apparatus so the house can remain and be expanded? Or is this a situation where we have to build a new firehouse?
9: Yeah.
10: Now, if you remember the CDS grant award from a couple years ago, the current funding we have aligned was to prepare a shovel-ready project to put a new public safety station in or around the Oneida Square area. The reality is that now may have shifted priority to Shepherd Place, but we're going to make sure that we can put Shepherd Place back in service as quickly as possible and move forward with the planned, you know, moves forward that we have to make because we have, you know, six houses. You know, this just happened at City Hall over the past year and a half. Myself, the deputy engineer, and, you know, the engineering department had to do an analysis on the fact that the garage under City Hall, we've had to remove vehicles from because that is experiencing a similar issue. So this is not a unique problem that the city has at Shepherd Place. This is a unique problem where over the last 30 years, we have not really paid attention to our infrastructure. So we are now, and in the meantime, we're going to have emergencies like this, and we're handling them as best as possible. And in case of the service volume, like I explained, this is a very similar situation that we dealt with when we renovated West Georgia.
9: Yeah. All right. And what when you need to, I was told people have been in the basement, and it is it and for a long time this has been a problem that needed to be corrected. But even throughout the firehouse, some of the these are living conditions that are just not up to par by any means.
10: Well, exactly. And when West Utica was being renovated by ARPA, the question was, why not also Shepherd Place, right?
9: Yeah.
10: And we are moving through capital projects through municipal bonding, just like we are. We did have to slow down capital bonding when I took office because our debt service was spiking. And now we've been ramping that type of stuff back up now that we've got those financial you know, implications under control, if you will. So,
9: All right, Mayor, I appreciate it. And by the way, you have an upcoming event here to raise money.
10: Yes, we do have on May 30th the Mayor's Benefit Gala coming up for Abraham House. It's going to be another great party. And you can get your tickets at the Utica Mayor's Benefit Gala.com website if people are interested in supporting the Abraham House, which I know the entire community is. There's been a generous outpouring of support and sponsorships for the event. And my wife and I, Gina Chacha, the entire board at Abraham House.
9: It's a great organization,
10: Super excited to raise money for Abraham House on May 30th.
9: And then if I the fireworks thing. Did when you said we're going to, when you made the decision, we're going to have the fireworks at the Harbor Point location, did you expect the kind of pushback you're getting from some people?
10: Oh, 100%.
9: Okay.
10: I wanted to kind of offset that with how we released all of the materials when we had the Harbor Point grand opening, for example, when we did the Albany Symphony, you know, on July 3rd last year at Harbor Point. So what you'll see is in the next week or so, a very similar landing page with all the maps, where all the parking is, how it will work, all the food trucks, all the kids type stuff. And what people will be happy to see, I think, once they actually give us a week or two to get the rest of those materials out there and distributed, that there will be alternate viewing areas as well. The parking, we actually have a wealth, way more parking than ever. The service area for the bus loops is actually a quicker loop that'll be much more efficient and be able to get people to the location. And then on top of that, it's going to be an unbelievable viewing space from the harbor, but also from the rest of downtown, a lot of other residential neighborhoods in downtown that people have not thought of. And it's really going to be cool to bring it to the Civic Center and kind of give the whole city the fireworks for the first time in a long time and celebrate our harbor. It's going to be great.
9: And if I could do one more, it seems like these issues are small compared to the big issues, but the bathrooms at Proctor Park. Or at the parks.
10: So the bathrooms are part of the park. All the parks, right?
9: Yeah.
10: So the legislation that passed basically just said that the mayor's authorized to do this. I was already authorized to do that. And the reality is, even up to the day before that was passed, Heather Wasilewski, the person who sponsored that legislation, was on the phone with my chief of staff. And we were having a conversation of, yes, let's sit down, send us all the details you'd like, because we want to work through that. As an administration, as a mayor who has been really doubling down on rebuilding a lot of the parks in West Utica, doing all the necessary improvements to ADA compliance and upgrading the soccer fields and the baseball fields and making sure they're maintained, I want those bathrooms open more as well. The legislation was passed like it was, but we were already working internally on that as well. So it's just another thing that we're going to... keep improving on, right? The bathrooms were already open for permitted events. They were already open for a certain amount of time, from the Youth Bureau. We did have specific times they were already open. So this is more of an extension. But,
9: okay.
10: But that's where we are.
9: All right. And the other thing is when you step onto the floor, out of your bed in the morning, do you expect to get pushback from that?
10: Yes.
9: Okay, yeah, just check it. That's a Joe Beatrice opinion there, that no matter what you do, you're going to get resistance. It could be the greatest idea in the world. And, I'm a firm believer of pick your battles. Some of these battles seem to make no sense.
10: Well, it's not just a pick your battles thing. When you run for mayor, and it's funny, like I'm at the New York Conference of Mayors right now with literally hundreds of mayors from across the state. And it's a shared responsibility when you run for office that you expect to deal with hard decisions every day. You expect to deal with pushback every day. And those are the things you still have to consider.
9: Yeah.
10: You can't let it make you become cynical. You still have to have appropriate empathy and understanding for why people are saying what they're saying, because somewhere buried in even the craziest message is a message you need to listen to.
9: Yeah.
10: So that's kind of how I look at it. You know, just wake up and try and do good things every day and have the right intentions and rinse and repeat, right? The situation with the firehouse or what we have to do to, kind of change things up and move the fireworks, or what you just said about the park bathrooms.
9: Yeah.
10: Those are the things elected officials deal with, and we love to do it. So.
9: Rinse and repeat. Not a line that I use often, but we'll let it go.
10: All right. Thank you.
9: Okay. hair, right? It's the hair joke.
10: Yeah, I got you.
9: All right, Mayor. Thank you. And back to work over there. Thank you so much.
10: Exactly. Have a good day.
9: All right. Mayor Mike Galimi, stand by. Coming up, Roseanne Loparco, Master Gardener with the Cooperative Extension. Love getting her in. She's all excited because we're going to the 70s and 80s and maybe even 90s over the next 5 days. Wow. All of it coming up at WIBX.
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3: All right, on the line right now is Joe Lode on the road. Are you on the road or are you not on the road?
4: I'm on the road. Yes, I'm on the road.
3: Good morning, Joe.
4: Route 12 to be exact, but I will tell you, playing that song brought back a lot of memories for me of Sangertown that I'm not sure many people will remember, but there was a roller skating rink there.
3: There was a roller skating rink. And I don't remember that. I don't remember that, but everybody else does. I never...
4: It was down near where the Target wing is. It was across from the arcade, and then they turned it into cinemas on both sides.
3: Okay.
4: And, Bill, do you remember, because I do, we were broadcasting when that woman was standing out in front of Sangertown saying it was going to sink.
3: I do remember that. Yeah, that was a big thing. They all thought it was going to sink. And
4: there are parts of the parking lot that have sunk.
3: Yeah, well, that I think that kind of happens in upstate New York. But the other thing is the somebody said to me, I heard that song, and Chuck E. Cheese was never at Sangertown. Yes, it was.
4: Yes, it was.
3: It was like only for like 2 years, but I don't know what happened. Like the because people had video games at home. I don't know what caused it, but it ultimately closed and then reopened years later somewhere else. So.
4: The main attraction, one of my main attractions besides that roller rink was that sunken restaurant, Margaritas, in the middle.
3: Margaritas. Awesome.
4: They had the mushroom fritters. They were the originals with the mushroom fritters with the cherry dipping sauce, and now you can only get it at Carmella's. I love that stuff.
3: Okay. So that Margaritas was built kind of like out of like rough cut wood. It looked like a Margaritaville type place.
4: And yeah, right in the center
3: right
4: of the court.
3: Right in the center court. When they got rid of that, they're like, it's going to be so much better. We'll be able to do stuff in center court, like bring in other stuff. I mean, losing that place was... But you know what? What was in your mind? What put the nail? And believe me, I do think they're reinventing Sangertown. And I do think housing's going to play a role. I've heard again from somebody who I think would know that BJ's is coming to Sangertown, and I also heard Costco and Rome are looking into that too. That would be huge. But
4: Costco would be a huge one, yeah.
3: What do you think was, in your opinion, the day that really, the move that really crushed the mall's traffic?
4: Ruby Tuesday.
3: I love their buffet.
4: Their salad buffet was the best.
3: That salad buffet was the best. But I think when the movie theaters went out.
4: That's true.
3: I mean, you had all, and at the time, movies were hot, so you had traffic there all the time with people going into the movies.
4: That might be, but you know the sign though that you knew it was on the downswing is when McDonald's pulled out. I mean,
3: yeah, you're
4: McDonald's
3: right.
4: Pulled out of some place. Forget about it.
3: Yeah, you're right. The Friendlies that was in there. We did the ice cream sundae wedding. There were 12 couples that got married, and all in decorated in giant ice cream sundae displays. It was pretty cool. So.
4: There was quite a few little events you had there. The pasta wedding.
3: Yep,
4: that was big.
3: That was there. To that song, I'll put a video up this weekend on Facebook. So, okay,
4: that's pretty awesome.
3: All right, Joe, thanks, man.
4: It was nice to reminisce. Thank you.
3: All right, you have a great weekend, man.
4: You too.
3: A warm weekend, by the way, coming up.
4: Finally. Yeah, it'll be a hot one.
3: Yep, finally. Okay, let me bring in Roseanne Leparco. She's a master gardener with a cooperative extension. And the question here, Davey, is it time to start putting flowers in the ground? Roseanne, good morning.
5: Good morning, Bill. No. The simple answer is no. Yeah. I mean, I don't have really good news in terms of what to put in the ground because, you know, even though it's going to get hot, if you do, I did a quick AccuWeather advance forecast.
3: Yeah, it's going to get colder.
5: It's going to dip again. Yep. And the nights are going to, I saw 46 for a couple of evenings. that's just not good. Not to mention, now we've got waterlogged soil.
3: Yeah.
5: So between the two things, in the ground is not a good idea. Now, raised beds or containers are obviously, the conditions can get a little better there. But it's really a tough time to put things out because you've got to look in advance. And I think people are going to get that comfort zone this weekend. And Monday, I think it was either Monday or
3: Monday
5: Tuesday.
3: Monday and Tuesday,
5: it might hit 90.
3: Yeah, both days. Yeah.
5: It's but really then, it's a roller coaster.
3: How about this? It is a roller coaster. And these these extremes.
5: Predicted yeah. more rain.
3: Yeah, yeah.
5: At least 3 or 4 days in a row at little intervals of yeah. more rain, which the two combinations, the cold soil, the cold nights, and wet, is just inviting plant disease problems to come on in.
3: Yeah.
5: Especially, you know, I went to a conference this past Tuesday at Cornell on vegetables. We had to pick up our plants for our vegetable variety trial garden.
3: Okay.
5: I mean, I got these beautiful plants in my bedroom in a big bay window because yeah. we don't dare put them in the ground. But anyway, we were talking about if you grow tomatoes, for example, chances are really good that you're going to get some kind of disease, whether it be mm-hmm. what they call septoria leaf spot, where the bottom leaves get all yellow, or heaven forbid, early blight. But this is the perfect weather for both of those problems.
3: Yeah, yeah.
5: And so if you plant, you'd be really foolish, frankly, to plant anything like cucumbers, squash,
3: yeah,
5: tomatoes, yeah. peppers, or eggplant. Those are the ones that need heat. What you could plant now, but you got to wait for the soil to dry up, are your cool seasons. You can plant lettuce, you can plant spinach, Swiss chard, broccoli, cauliflower, and in fact, your lettuce and spinaches, your leafy greens, really, really easy to start from seed. And this is in the ground too. Just make sure your soil now
3: right.
5: isn't waterlogged before you plant those seeds.
3: Yeah, because it is pretty wet out. I mean, it's wet now.
5: It's pretty wet.
3: Yeah,
5: and yeah. And if you do use seeds, I tell this to people a lot, you know, there's a lot of seeds in one packet. So unless you're going to do like half of your yard of lettuce,
3: yeah.
5: There's a lot of seeds in there. Don't throw them away. Yes, they have an expiration date on them, but the expiration date is for selling them.
3: Mm-hmm.
5: You can very easily save your seeds. Seeds will stay good for up to some vegetables, 8 to 10 years. It's just how you store them. Keep them in an airtight container, whatever you don't use. I like to fold the little packets and then use a jar with a lid. You don't want moisture to get into those packets, and then just store them in a cool, dry place out of the sunlight. And use them again next year. Do not throw them away. All right. Seeds will last. And then we tell people, when you start the season with older seeds, do a quick, they call it a paper towel viability test. Because what can happen to seeds is they may not all germinate like
3: okay.
5: when you first buy the packet. So the only recommendation I can have is to not get into detail about how to do that, is just Google Illinois Extension, will my seeds grow? And you'll get a quick fact sheet on how to do this paper towel test. And that way you can decide, gee, if I want to have a big crop of lettuce and I have seeds left over from 2 years ago, about how many of them will germinate?
3: Yeah, yeah.
5: And doing that quick test will give you an idea. And if they don't, you know, pass the test, then you could buy a fresh packet of
3: okay.
5: seeds. But seeds aren't cheap, so
3: yep.
5: don't throw them away. So you could do that.
3: Right.
5: It's been pretty wet. If you're growing anything like roses or plants that are susceptible to disease problems, or if you had a disease last year, it can come back this year. 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
3: okay.
5: is organic, not toxic to pollinators. The copper fungicide, if you use it when you see the disease, it's too late. Copper will work as a preventative.
3: There is a, talking about the pollinating, there is a documentary, I don't know if it's a documentary, I guess it is. It's a guy who has all of this unbelievable TV video equipment with great lenses, and he followed bees around. And the whole show is, I think it's a two-parter. And I'm thinking, why would we be interested in watching this thing on bees? It's unbelievable how smart bees are.
5: Absolutely.
3: And we you got to look for it. It's on Netflix. It's really, really good.
5: Yeah. I mean, I think last year, I lose track of time, we had a bee guy, his name escapes me, but he was from Cornell and gave us a presentation on the different types of bees, especially the bees they call solitary bees. They're the ones that they don't migrate. They overwinter. They are so smart, and they're the first ones that come out when the weather starts getting warmer, and you see them hovering. You'll see them hovering now around dandelions or other, like, clover that flowers. They're amazing creatures. They're absolutely amazing.
3: That's wild.
5: And I think people have this perception that, oh, they're going to sting me. Most bees are not the bad guys in terms of stinging. You've got the other hornets, wasps, those types of insects that are, you know, they can sting you, yes. But the bees really just do a lot of work and want to mind their own business. But they're amazing, amazing creatures. This speaker we had was just eye-opening on things that they've done with bees. I would encourage anybody to watch that because it's just amazing what you can learn from a show like that about how powerful, smart, and productive bees are.
3: Okay, Roseanne, we appreciate it. Enjoy this. Finally, get outside and get some really nice weather. But
5: we're working in our gardens, trying to get it up to speed. So, I guess I'll see you next week.
3: Sounds good, Roseanne. Thank you. We appreciate it.
5: All right. You're welcome. Bye-bye.
3: Roseanne Leparco. All right, I got a bunch of comments to get in and some other stuff. Plus, this weekend, the Preakness and Scott in Kirkville says he has the perfect bet for you. And if you're looking about NASCAR, I'm telling you, call Davey. He wins every week. Every week on betting on NASCAR. Pretty wild. Hold tight, WIBX.
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19: Any rain will move out early on this Friday, and the sun will break through during the afternoon hours with a high of 64. Clouds will increase this evening with an overnight low in the mid-40s. Bit of a warmer weekend. A sunny start to Saturday with a slight chance for an afternoon shower to high near 80, and some sunshine on Sunday with a high reaching the upper 70s. I'm Jeff Marr at the Weather Channel on WIBX 950 AM and 92.3 FM.
20: I travel every week, and I go to a barbecue place every town. And before you start, I'm not going to listen to you. Like, I just... I don't ask locals anymore because they don't want you to go somewhere close. Like, it's never. I'm like, hey, man, I saw this place. It was right by my hotel. I'm going to go to this bar. You don't want to go there. You don't. That's not real barbecue. Here's what you're going to do. You're going to get on the freeway. You're going to go about 45 miles, okay? You're going to come to a rusted down mailbox. You make a right there on a gravel road, and you just keep going. There's a man that lives in a dirt hole. Now, he comes out of that hole every Thursday morning with a brisket. That's some barbecue right there. That's some barbecue. He don't take money. You got to give him baseball cards, but I'm going to tell you what, like that's some barbecue right there. Here's my main problem with barbecue restaurants. It's the only business where it's just fine for them to not have the stuff that they say they're going to have. Like, they're smug about it. Be like, can I get some ribs? If you want ribs... At 3:30 in the afternoon, son, we ain't had ribs since 11:05. They line up for these ribs. They line up for these ribs. Billy, we got a boy out here who says he wants some ribs. I don't know who's gonna bring it to him. Maybe Santa Claus or the Easter Bunny.
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0: 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Boom, boom, boom. My husband used to Christmas shop at Margaritas. Okay. Well, I used to go to Margaritas while everybody else shopped. And they had good food, but it was a great bar. It was like Margaritaville. We also did that at Ruby Tuesdays, right? On the line right now, Preakness is this weekend. Scott in Kirkville. Scott, good morning.
1: Good morning. You know, I was listening to your gardener lady. You know, I used to be a good gardener, too.
0: I'll bet.
1: And, I planted these bulbs. I found out that the 70-watt bulbs work better than the 60-watt bulbs. As long as you... Thank you.
0: That's a gift.
1: As long as you've brought water from North Carolina, especially if you lived in Illy and the water room. So that's just a rule of thumb. Use a 70-watt bulb instead of the 60.
0: Okay. Did not know that. That's the Gilligan's Island lightning strike right there. You got your heart.
1: Did it hit the tree and then hit the hut afterwards?
0: Yeah, I think it did.
1: Okay.
0: And then Marianne, she got it bad.
1: Really.
0: Are you, listen to me, this seems like a pretty decent sized field of horses. You always say when there's only a few, you don't have a chance to do anything or win any money. But this seems, there are 14 horses in this Preakness tomorrow.
1: Yeah, it's the most since 2011.
0: Yeah.
1: Well, you know, basically nobody, the weird part is it's a $2 million race. Now, you're absolutely right, Bill. From a pure betting race, it's okay. I don't think NBC is going to be too happy because the Derby winner's not there.
0: Yeah, right.
1: Other horses that kind of made a name on the Derby trail aren't there. And you kind of wonder that why one of them looked at who's entered and say, man, this could be an easy $1 million winner. And the interesting part is the horses that are running in the Derby. Of course, you got Orselli that finished third at 70-1. Did he just run a race that was good, or can he do it twice in a row? That's the tough part. It's interesting because you're right. If you're just betting it, the horse that should be the favorite should not go up, just like the Derby. It should not go up 5-1. Now, the horse I liked in the Derby, Renegade, if you saw him at the beginning, got wiped out at the start and still finished second by a nose. And the post position kind of killed him. So I did. That's what's great about horse racing. When you do the Derby, you can bet it across the board, win, place, and show, and still make money. And he still did it. But this race here is a little more difficult because the pools won't be as big.
0: Yeah.
1: It's kind of hard to unload on a horse. But it's interesting. Now, the horses, these horses all finish second and third. It's almost like the third stringers. A couple horses. The incident horse that I was looking at, and we'll see what happened, but Chimp Poncho, which is the number, I believe, six horse. Davey, if I got it wrong, just let me know.
0: Yeah, it is, yeah.
2: No, you're right.
1: I was out of town, and the weird part is the printout I got just lists the horses, don't list the post.
0: Yeah, it's number six.
1: That's crazy, don't list the post positions. So Chimp Poncho was an early scratch from the Derby. He did not run well his last race, and they trained him, and they decided it's not worth it. So they scratched him early, and the Asmus and the trainer says we're pointing him toward the Preakness. The number nine, it's number nine, right, DB? Iron Honor.
0: Yep.
1: He ran lousy in the wood. He was supposed to run a lot better, finished seventh, has an excuse, was wide through the whole thing. And right after the race, Chad Brown, who's a well-known trainer, says, okay, we're pointing them toward the Preakness. So those two horses were pointed toward the Preakness when things didn't work out. The horse that's weird is the Great White, which is number 13.
0: That thing is huge. That is an enormous horse.
1: A huge horse.
0: Yeah.
1: And we don't know what we've done in the Derby because he flipped at the gate.
0: Yeah, yeah.
1: And now, if you listen to the trainer, he says, just get me in the Derby. Just get me in the Derby. They finally, with a scratch, have gotten the Derby, and look what happened.
0: Yeah.
1: So he runs him back 2 weeks later. That's a number 13. That's another horse you got to look at. The weird part is two of your better jockeys is interesting. Talking, which I believe is number 5. I read Ortiz, one of the top jockeys in the nation. He's riding a horse that's 20-1. You usually don't see the top jock in a big race on a 20-1 shot. And Johnny Velasquez on Coron's D'Orio is 30-1 more than a line. And these two jockeys have won so many great races, you kind of wonder why they're at these long shots. And it's a wide-open race. The horse I'm going to kind of go into is the number 12 horse. It's how Riley Mott's the trainer, which is Billy Mott's son, and both of them used to train each other. And remember, Billy Mott was Sovereignty.
0: Yep, yep.
1: He went to space the horse. This horse finished 6th in the Derby, and he got bumped twice down the stretch. He won the Virginia Derby, and he exploded. Once he got in the open, he took off. Remember, this is at Laurel, too, by the way, which Laurel's a whole different thing than Pimlico. Pimlico's under renovation like Belmont. And the stretch is weird. It's a long stretch. And if anybody gets the lead, might be gone. But there's so much speed. The favorite, Taj Mahal is a local favorite. Sheldon Russell is the husband of the trainer. And they own Laurel. They used to do well, so that's your local favorite. There's so much money that's going to be on these different horses. It should spread out.
0: Yeah,
1: it's hard because you don't know because they were disappointment in races that lead up, and that's the problem, guys.
0: Yeah,
1: you know, for me as a horse, the Arkansas Derby, the Louisiana Derby, the Florida Derby. Unfortunately, it's more important than the Preakness because you got to run in those races to qualify for the Derby.
0: Right.
1: Now, the Preakness is supposed to be a special thing. It's supposed to be Derby, Preakness, and the Belmont.
0: If
1: you can run in the Preakness, then you're basically, it's a good betting race. But for $2 million, I'm shocked some of the favorites in the Derby aren't coming back for this.
0: Is it normally just 2 weeks after the Kentucky Derby?
1: Yeah.
0: Okay.
1: Yeah.
0: But the Belmont has been moved up. That's the problem.
1: Well, no, it's 3 weeks. It's just at Saratoga.
0: Oh, right.
1: But it's a shorter distance because it's only a mile and a quarter instead of a mile and a half configuration. I believe Laurel can still run a mile and 3/16. This is the shortest of all three races.
0: Yeah.
1: And Pimlico was a speed favor in track and had short, these real sharp turns. If you get on the lead and you get to the inside, you usually can do well.
0: Yeah.
1: I'm going to enjoy it because any way you go, you're going to make money.
0: Yeah.
1: I'm going to concentrate in the 12 and put them with other horses. But, like you said, Fravor and Pratt and Chad Brown are probably your favorite. And,
0: okay.
1: You know, Pratt's one of the top jocks. But it's just like the Derby. I didn't talk anybody off it. And you saw a 70-1. Who actually was leading in the race until the two horses, and he had a 22-1 shot winning.
0: Yeah, it's crazy.
1: It's crazy, yeah.
0: All right, good stuff there, Scott. Make some and Davey's like killing it in NASCAR. He's on fire. He's winning every week.
1: He's the NASCAR guru. I mean,
0: he is the guru.
1: More difficult because a $5 park can knock you out. But the funny part is, 2 weeks ago they had a 25-car pile up. And I kept thinking of Days of Thunder, you know, and then that's what the movie was right after that. But unfortunately, Blaney, I only bet Blaney twice. He's been in wreck, so I'm his jinx.
2: How about when I switched it up like 2 weeks ago when and I walked away and you said, "Where are you going?" I said, "I got to go check up on something."
1: He's taking my advice. I do basketball and football and applying it to NASCAR. He's betting drivers with only 20 laps to go in the race.
0: Yeah,
1: it's incredible.
0: Like in game. What do you think of the Bills? Did you see the Bills schedule out playing on Thanksgiving and Christmas this year?
1: Oh, really? I didn't see that. I didn't really see it, but
0: yeah, yeah.
1: I know that they're home opener's the second game of the season.
0: Yeah.

0: and it'll be on NBC. 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
9: He talks about the talks. I'm Dave Anthony, Fox News. President Trump talked to reporters on Air Force One this morning, hours after leaving China.
10: President Xi's an incredible guy.
9: It's hard to hear that in the White House video, but the president says as he flies back to Washington, they made a lot of trade deals. They also discussed Taiwan, which the U.S. backs militarily, but China considers its territory.
10: The last thing we need right now is a war that's 9,500 miles away.
9: And they discussed Iran and getting the Strait of Hormuz back open.
10: We control the strait, and they've done no business. Literally, they've done no business in the last 2.5 weeks, which is approximately $500 million a day.
9: And the president says China's leader agrees Iran can't have a nuclear weapon. As for the enriched uranium he's demanding Iran gives up,
10: I want to get it. And they agreed to it, but then they took it back. But they'll agree to it eventually.
9: Democrats remain critical of the president's handling of Iran, though another attempt to pass a War Powers Resolution to limit military action failed in the House with a tie vote.

0: Democratic Congressman Ro Khanna tells Fox Business they want to
1: make sure that the war ends, because it's literally hurting American farmers, American consumers, price of food, price of gas.
0: Oil prices, they're rising this morning, 3%. Gas is down a penny today, but it has spiked up more than $1.50 during this conflict with Iran. There are still no current positive hantavirus tests for any of the 18 passengers in quarantine in the U.S. in facilities in Georgia and Nebraska after being taken off the cruise ship that had a deadly outbreak. CDC director, or rather Dr. David Fitter, says there are 23 others being monitored for virus symptoms and two other groups across several states.
2: Second, passengers who had already left the ship and had already returned home before the outbreak was identified. And third, people who have may have been exposed during travel.
0: America's listening to Fox News.
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4: 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I'm Rachel Davis. New York lawmakers have passed a 12th emergency budget extender to keep state government running and payroll funded through Monday. Republicans are blaming Democrats for the ongoing delay, while Democrats say negotiations have stalled because Governor Kathy Hochul included several non-budget policy issues in the spending plan. Lawmakers are still negotiating changes involving Tier 6 pensions, car insurance reforms, and immigration policy. The final budget is also expected to delay New York's electric school bus mandate by 5 years. The extender approved billions in temporary spending to avoid a government shutdown while budget talks continue. The village of Herkimer has received official state approval for its Brownfield Opportunity Area Plan, giving the village priority access to future redevelopment funding. State officials say the designation opens a door for grants supporting housing, infrastructure, business development, and downtown improvements. The state previously awarded more than $173,000 for the planning process and a separate $10 million Downtown Revitalization Initiative grant in 2025. Village leaders say the Brownfield and the Downtown Revitalization programs will now work together to help transform and revitalize downtown Herkimer. Lawmakers in New York are advancing legislation aimed at helping more residents qualify for the enhanced STAR property tax exemption. The state Senate passed a bill that would create a one-time retroactive extension for homeowners who missed the filing deadline. Residents would need to submit a written request to receive the extension. The proposal came after hearing from people who missed the deadline because of health problems, family emergencies, or confusion over eligibility requirements. A similar bill has also been introduced in the Assembly and is currently being reviewed by the Standing Committee on Real Property Taxation. The town of New Hartford will celebrate Independence Day weekend with a fireworks display for the first time in more than 20 years. The fireworks are scheduled for July 5th at Sherrill Brook Park and are being planned so they do not conflict with other local displays. Town officials approved moving $15,000 from another part of the budget to help fund the celebration in honor of America's 250th birthday. Food trucks interested in participating are encouraged to contact the town clerk's office for a permit. Shuttle buses are also being planned for the event. I'm Rachel Davis for WIBX 950 AM and 92.3 FM, celebrating 100 years in Utica, Rome, and the Mohawk Valley.
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9: Hi, everyone. So glad you're here. It's the Brian Kilmeade Show. We're moving through a busy, busy week. President of the United States goes 13 hours to China and back in 2 days. I'm going to review his entire trip. This hour, Claire Lyle will be joining us, daughter of political prisoner Jimmy Lai, 77 years old, in a sham trial, was in jail the rest of his life. And they're trying to get him out. He did nothing wrong except for having a free newspaper and refused to shut it down in Hong Kong. And Senator Shelley Moore Capito is going to be with us, too. Keep in mind, you got to get the YouTube channel. Everyone's talking about it even more than the Trump watches. YouTube.com/@TheBrianKilmeadeShow. So let's get to the big three.
10: Number three. An idea that I took from Republican Steve Hilton, because I'll take good ideas, even if they come from that guy, is eliminating California state income taxes on those earning less than $100,000.
9: All right. By the way, Katie Porter, can she ever be nice? Can she be somewhat gracious? That guy, he happens to be the front runner. I can't believe what's happening with the governor's race on California. The final debate before the primary on June 2nd as the upstart Los Angeles mayoral candidate is breaking the minds of the Hollywood elite in the same state, which his name is Spencer Pratt. I think the guy's going to win.
10: Number two.
11: This is a moment where there are no bad ideas. A no bad idea brainstorm is what I'd like to call it. We talk about the idea of Supreme Court reform, which includes expanding the Supreme Court. Let's talk about statehood for Puerto Rico and D.C.
9: Let's do that, former Vice President. Dems begin to reveal their radical agenda, which they will acquire if they ever get any type of power. They're going to do it. I'm going to talk about revolutionary, but for all the wrong reasons. It's not to make America better. It's to make it different.
10: Number one.
12: President Xi would like to see a deal, man. And he did offer. He said, if I can be of any help at all, I would like to be of help. He'd like to see the Hormuz Strait open. He said, if I can be of any help whatsoever, I would like to help.
9: Yeah, I don't believe him for a second. I don't think the president does either. And also when asked, he goes, I don't want to ask a favor from China because they're going to ask for a favor back. China Summit 1 is done. And what are the takeaways? What are the likely changes with Taiwan, trade, and Iran? We discuss that and see the trip through the president's own words. And he spoke for a long time. And he spoke to Sean Hannity and then Brett Baer. We got cuts from all of it. Marco Rubio, still very insightful. What I think, I'm just going to say overall. So when you are pressed with the president, you travel with him. And a lot of times for Joe Biden, he never talked to anybody. You know, once in a while, he'll sit down with a real choreographed, friendly interviewer and do it once in a while. Barack Obama, here and there, much more accessible, but not like Trump. So if you go this way, if you're Brett Baer and Sean Hannity, you feel great. Hey, I got my interviews. But what about the rest of the crew, New York Times, BBC, and all these others? They got, it looks like 40 minutes. So you could go do a report. You travel 26 hours in a plane, all types of security, passport, gymnastics. And you want to, you know, what did I really do? It's a good experience, but what did I really do? But then when you get the president to come back and answer literally any question you throw at him, it's a compliment. Someday they'll write about that. And, you know, the press's job is not to be friends with the president. They understand that. The president understands that. But just to prepare, just to be fair with him, I think is accurate. And some of them with the gotcha questions are ridiculous. I mean, one of the questions was, is President Xi a dictator? Now, is there anyone on the planet who doesn't think he's a dictator? Of course he is. But guess who would take it personal if the president said that? President Xi. So he just said, I'm not going to answer that question. You know, you let people decide what he is. What do you think? Did he win an election? Did you ever see him campaign? So here's what the president said. He thinks there's going to be big trade deals out of this. Cut one.
13: This has been an incredible visit. I think a lot of good has come of it. We've made some fantastic trade deals, great for both countries. He's a man I respect greatly, become really a friend. We've known each other now 11 years, almost 12 years. It's a long time.
9: So look, famously, China likes to give background checks on the president, find out what makes them tick, find out their weaknesses, their strength, how they were educated, what their expertise are, where they're not. And they did that, and it's effective. George W. Bush and Barack Obama and Joe Biden and Ronald Reagan, all of it. They're famous for that. Richard Nixon. I think they've given up on trying to figure out the president because he lives on unpredictability. It's his asset, actually. It's an asset of his that he's unpredictable. He does unpredictable, and it's on purpose. And also, he thinks, well, okay, that's the policy. I don't know if I'm going to go with that. So they've given up trying to predict with him, find out what he would do next. Yeah, he likes pomp and circumstances, and he likes respect. All right. But that's kind of done. They did that in 2017, and they gave him a great tour. And they showed him respect now, having a vice president, even though he's more diplomatic than political, to show up at the red carpet and greet him. Same one that went to his inaugural. So I think it was a very positive trip in terms of tangibles. They got the 200 Boeing planes, but they wanted 500, evidently. They make their own planes, so they're looking to maybe move away from Boeing. I think Boeing's got a production problem anyway, but that's a lot. But I think you're going to see tech deals. That worries me a little bit because I don't really want to do a tech deal with China. But they have these so-called white deals. The white deals are ones that have no danger of endangering national security. So in terms of Taiwan, that was the biggest story, always is the biggest story. They had a statement that they put out before the trip. It was kind of tough, saying how we decide to handle Taiwan will decide whether our relations are going to move forward or not and whether we're willing to defend Taiwan with blood. So when asked about it, here's what he said about weapon sales and everything else. Cut 7.
14: You're waiting on approving billions of dollars of weapons for Taiwan. Is that moving forward?
15: Well, I haven't approved it yet. We're going to see what happens.
14: I may do it.
15: I may not do it. But we're not looking to have wars. And if you kept it the way it is, I think China's going to be okay with that. But we're not looking to have somebody say, let's go independent because the United States is backing us.
9: So we know what he's saying. If they said, we declare Taiwan an independent nation, that's something that we decide. Strategic ambiguity that Nixon put on the table. We're not going to bring it up, but when asked directly, I don't know if we would have the shot, but he was asked in the gaggle, did President Xi ask you if you would defend militarily Taiwan? He said yes. And he goes, what'd you say? That's something that we're going to answer on our own. We're not going to answer that question. So that's keep it ambiguous. Would we? Yeah. I think Japan, South Korea, Australia, the Western world all want the Taiwan Strait open, and we see a thriving democracy with 80% of the world's chips being manufactured there. It's a national security threat. So, of course, they would defend it. And as usual, critics would line up on the president's trip, even before he went. No matter what he did, if he acted tough, that's not the way you act. If he acted too compliant and effusive, that's not the way you act. Here's Chuck Schumer, cut 8.
16: If she out-negotiates Trump, and that's happened almost every time he's negotiated with him in the past, it will undercut American manufacturers and workers who have long been hurt by CCP's predatory trade practices. When Trump does these negotiations, the only thing he's looking for is a headline so he can see himself on the front page of the newspaper. He doesn't think of what will happen a day after. And it hurts America every time.
9: What do you say to that? Now, the president has another meeting in September, and they're supposed to meet at the G20, and he's going to be in Miami at his club in Doral. So they're already having constructive talks. Do you remember President Biden's talks? Oh, I heard about that great relationship, but there was no meeting, never went to China, couldn't really physically go to China anyway. And there was a situation where we could not have looked weaker during that time. Ukraine gets invaded, China provides dual-use weapons, essentially, and technology over to the Russians, does really nothing about it, and he leaves the Trump tariffs in place. That's how tough you acted? Come on, please. 1-866-408-7666. On Iran, I think it's front and center. This is my analogy. Love to do sports analogies. So the president's happy with what we got out of here, and there's going to be announcing some deals down the line. They're also going to be looking to buy our gas and oil, and that'll be huge. It's actually a cheaper ride for them, and the shipping lanes are closer to from here to China than they are from the Middle East. So I think they're going to do it. It makes sense. Everybody else is lining up to buy our oil and gas. It's better than anything else. So why not do it? So let's say they do that. That'll be a positive. That'll be announced down the line. But this is the semifinals. Then when you win the semifinals in any sport, you celebrate. But you know the finals are looming. And the finals to me is Iran. So what we're going to do next will determine if this is looked at as a successful move against a renegade nuclear power that leads the world in terrorism, or it was something that was not worth the economic challenges that have come out of it. So that's going to be big. And I'll talk about that afterwards. So when we come back, I just mentioned to you Jimmy Lai, who's 77 years old and in prison for the 25 years, which is essentially his life. Claire Lai, daughter of the political prisoner, will be joining us next. In the bottom of the hour, Senator Shelley Moore Capito. 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

0: interested in it, Brian's talking about it. You're with Brian Kilmeade.
1: Did the president bring up the case of Jimmy Lai?
2: The president always raises that case and a couple others. And obviously, we'll hope to get a positive response from that.
1: If China were to release him, could he come to the United States?
2: I think we would like to see him released. We'd be open to any arrangement that would work for them as long as he's given us freedom.
3: And that's the key. Jimmy Lai, a self-made multimillionaire who has a newspaper that he refused to shut down despite Hong Kong being steamrolled by Red China and no longer that refuge for democracy, which was owned for the British for years and then was being turned over. And all of a sudden, the Chinese decided enough of this freedom and these protests, we'll take it. And then they'll try to stop Jimmy Lai, the most famous name in Taiwan. And now he's got a 25-year prison sentence. Claire Lai knows all about it. She's the daughter of the political prisoner, Jimmy Lai. And she joins us now. Claire, welcome. Your thoughts about what the Secretary of State just said about your dad?
4: Firstly, thank you so much for having me. We are so extremely grateful to President Trump and, his administration, Secretary of State Rubio, for their continuous commitment to freeing my father and securing his freedom. President Trump brought my father up first in South Korea and brought him up again, and true to his word, brought him up again this time. Of course, the dream was that he would fly back with my father this time, but I am still extremely confident that he is the president and this is the administration that will secure my father's freedom.
3: How's he doing?
4: My father, he's turning 79 this year. He has a lot of health issues. I mean, he has heart issues. He has, every summer he gets heat rashes and they're like big red bumps, painful red bumps. He has infections that last for months. He has severe back pains and he has, he's been diabetic for a long time, but it's very poorly managed inside prison. He has nails that are falling off. He has teeth that are rotting and just a myriad and myriad of health issues. And, we're just extremely, extremely worried. I mean, we've stopped really getting proper health reports, in January. And that's not for lack of asking. It's just that they just stopped providing them.
3: You think he regrets not shutting down that newspaper and just getting out? He has so many allies and friends around the world.
4: I think it's hard to hard to look at life with a certain as the saying goes, hindsight's 20/20. But I think my father is extremely, extremely grateful, and he has expressed it on multiple occasions while I was still in Hong Kong for all the friends who continue to speak out on his behalf and continue to support him, and he is so grateful and humbled by it and so extremely blessed, and so is our entire family. But I think part of what guided him, of course, was character. I mean, the other part is also the Holy Spirit. And I think he knows that he answers to he knows that ultimately he answers to God, and he knows that what he did was right.
3: Here is the president on the gaggle. He's on the plane, I think, still. And this is what he said to the press when your dad's name came up, Cut 11.
5: Did you bring up with President Xi any of the political prisoners in China? Are any going to be released? Any progress?
6: I think he's giving very serious consideration to the pastor. The pastor has said he's giving very serious consideration to that.
7: What about Jimmy
6: I discussed
7: Lai?
6: It.
7: What about Jimmy Lai?
6: It's a tougher one. I did bring it up. It's a tougher one for him. It's a tougher one. He said Jimmy Lai is a tough one for him to do. Went through a lot. And right or wrong, they went through a lot. So he told me that would be a tough one. He said he's going to strongly consider the best.
3: So that doesn't sound as promising as I had hoped.
4: No, but I'm still extremely confident that, my father is a man. I mean, he has always been for peaceful protests. He has always been anti-independence. And as much as he got attacks from the very pro-CCP camp, he also got attacks from the more radical camps, who were more violent and for independence in Hong Kong. And, All my father wanted was for the rights that were promised in the Sino-British Joint Declaration to be kept, and that was a treaty that was signed between the UK and China in its exercise of its sovereignty, And I think no, it's not as it's not as hopeful as I would have hoped. But I think, I think my father's story ultimately is very much one of hope, because of course I as a family we grew up Catholic. My father converted 1 year after I was born. But I think in a lot of ways, he didn't, I mean, I didn't, and he didn't really understand truly the abundance of God's grace and the abundance of his mercy until he really experienced an intensity of suffering and of solitude that he experienced in prison. And I think it's a reminder that, for us, our hope was built on Calvary, and it rests in God.
3: Right. For people just getting to know him, we have about a minute left. Tell me, how did your dad make his money? How did he get his path to success?
4: He escaped the mainland when he was 12. He worked on factory floors, and then he made his and then he became a manager, and then he made his money in retail and manufacturing. And when he was forced to sell his company in the aftermath of Tiananmen Square massacre, because he criticized the government, he went into what he described as the business of delivering freedom, which for him was providing a marketplace of information and ideas through what became Apple Daily, and that is why he is in jail today.
3: Yeah, he's a very principled guy. He understands what life can be. And that's why it's so important, too, that Taiwan remains free. And nobody wants that life of mainland China, when you could have the life what Hong Kong was, and you could have the life that Taiwan has. And think about that. That small island, how productive China could be if they just allowed their people to be free and weren't afraid of their own people. Hey, Claire, best of luck. I really believe something's going to happen for your dad. Tell him to hang in there. And I hope we can stay in touch.
4: Thank you so much, Brian. Thank you so much for having me.
3: You're welcome. We come back. Senator Shelley Moore Capito joins us in studio. Don't move.
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17: News. I'm Therese Crowley. President Trump gaggles with reporters on Air Force One, clearly satisfied with his two-day meeting with China's President Xi.
6: The farmers are going to be very happy. They're going to be buying billions of dollars of soybeans.
17: Fox's Mark Meredith.
18: Two leaders talked a lot about trade while he was over there. The president says he left China with a commitment that it'll spend a lot more of its money on American products, from Boeing airplanes to soybeans. The president says bringing CEOs along with him helps sell America.
19: We have about 30 of the biggest business leaders in the world, biggest everything, you know, I mean, you name it, from chips to planes to everything.
17: And China says they reached common understanding.
6: But Iran is very interesting. He feels strongly they can't have a nuclear weapon. He said that very strongly. They cannot have a nuclear weapon, and he wants them to open up the strait.
17: Last day on the job for Fed Chair Jerome Powell. 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
20: Sun will break through the clouds during this afternoon with a high near 64, and then clouds will increase this evening with an overnight low cooling to 44. It will be a warmer weekend. After some early sunshine tomorrow, there may be an isolated afternoon shower with a high near 80, and to wrap up the weekend on Sunday, a sunny sky with a high near 79. I'm Jeff Marr at the Weather Channel on WIBX 950 AM and 92.3 FM.
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1: What exactly did President Trump ask President Xi for when it comes to Iran?
2: He didn't ask him for anything. I mean, we're not asking for China's help. We don't need their help.
1: But he raises the issue.
2: We raise the issue to make clear what our position is. Iran cannot have a nuclear weapon. And that's what they were, you know, they were on the verge of building a conventional capability where they had so many rockets, so many drones that you couldn't do anything against them. They would hide behind that conventional shield to do whatever they wanted with their nuclear program in the future. That's why the president chose to act.
3: So that was Marco Rubio, who is there as Secretary of State, would have been banned if he remained a senator for the things he said about China, and they're all true. But then he's talking about what's happening with Iran, which is going to be front and center. Now, Iran could make a phone call and open up that strait. They provide almost all the money and weapons and for their economy. But the president says, I don't want that, because if I ask for a favor, they're going to want something back. Senator Shelley Moore Capito of West Virginia, she's on Appropriations, Commerce, and Rules Committee, joins us now in studio. So, Senator, we're still trying to figure out everything that was accomplished. But on the situation with Iran, your thoughts about that exchange?
4: Well, I think the president was signaling that the fact that both countries believe that Iran should not have a nuclear weapon and that the strait should be opened, I think are two monumental statements that show a like-mindedness. I think that the Secretary Rubio made it clear, and I think President Trump clarified it on the plane as well. We didn't get any agreement as to that China would come in and help prevent. But I think the fact that the president has stated it and restated it and the Secretary of State has stated it shows that I think it's helpful in a large measure. But I still think we need to put the pedal to the metal here and finish the job in Iran.
3: Oh, yeah, we have to. And I want to talk about that in a second. But just on this trip in particular, the president said there's, you know, got the Boeing deal, 200 planes, and let's see if they actually do it. But number two, he says a lot of these companies are going to be conducting some deals. He says, I want to open up the China market to American products. There's a downside to that, though, mm-hmm. isn't it?
4: Well, here's my concern. I mean, we went through this probably 8 years ago where China was going to make investments in our states. Our state was one of them, West Virginia. Our then governor, who's now our senator, Senator Justice, had economic development folks that went over. China made this promise that they were going to invest in West Virginia. And, you know, there was no investment. So they'll say things just to get it, to look good. And then they don't follow through. And the other thing I think you have to look at is, you know, I don't want Chinese automobiles here.
3: It would destroy American car makers.
4: It would, and then the national security issues. You're going to tell me there aren't chips all over cars to tell you what, how, and when you're going? I mean, we can't allow that to happen. Besides, it would erode the American car market and a lot of American jobs. So I think this we have to tread lightly here and keep it tight. Investment is good, but I'd like to see our American companies come back first before we allow Chinese companies to come in and take over our markets.
3: Would we stop them at the border? So if there's a Mexican resident goes, oh, I think I'm going to drive to San Diego today. Should we stop that? Not in that car, you're not.
4: Oh, you mean, I don't know. I mean, I think that's a question. I wouldn't imagine. I mean, we can certainly stop the sale of them and the manufacturing of them and the parts of them coming into this country, because now some of the parts, I think, are coming in under different names. They're not actually coming in as Chinese car and automobile. I actually just signed on to Bernie Marino is on a bill with Alyssa Slotkin from Michigan that would prevent this. And I think that's something we need to take seriously in the Senate.
3: So let's talk about where we're at with Iran. And my analogy was in sports. It's like winning the semifinals. I think this was a big success.
4: Mm-hmm.
3: But the finals are Iran. And you can't celebrate. You can't celebrate without focusing on that. Because inflation, fuel costs, no one denies that that's behind it. Or else I think the Republican agenda economic agenda would be extremely popular right now. So I believe we're going to escalate to de-escalate. Your thoughts?
4: Well, I think that we have to be successful here. I think with some of the public reporting is saying that Iran's already been able to reconstitute a little bit because we've been in a ceasefire. That's troublesome to me. And because that means, you know, if we double down, and the president has sort of, I think, telegraphed that's what the direction he thinks we need to go. Now, what that means, I don't know. I mean, what I think it means, and this is just me speaking, is go back in and reply some of the ground we've already in terms of missile destruction and launchers and things like that. They may be able to have already reconstituted some of that, and that's troublesome. So we need to make sure that that job is done. And I think the president's going to have to make a big decision here whether we go in and get the nuclear materials. He hasn't reached that decision yet, to my mind, or to what I think he thinks we should do. But the straits have got to be open. This economic message is really, really pervading everybody's thought. We just had our primary in West Virginia on Tuesday. It's top of mind of everybody.
3: Which is probably the most pro-Trump state in the country.
4: Right, right. And, you know, even our pro-Trumpers our Republicans didn't come out as well. Even in a state like West Virginia with contested primaries, we didn't come out in the numbers that we really thought we should. And I think that's because the economics of high gas prices and high food prices is really hurting middle Americans. And they're wondering, what's the end to Iran so that we can see these gas prices come down?
3: Yeah, I think we got additional firepower in the area. We've also been going to school on what they're doing.
4: Right.
3: And what they dug out, because we're seeing everything. And I believe we're listening to everything. So we're actually seeing who's in charge. So I'm encouraged we're going to finish the job, because I think it's important. I was talking to the head of J.P. Morgan Chase, not Jamie Dimon, one underneath him. And he said, we're fine in finance. It's just important we win. I go, really? He goes, yeah, it's really important that this ends up being a positive and not a chronic problem where we always have to worry about the strait. That's going to affect everything.
4: Right. And, you know, I was just had a meeting yesterday with one of the governors of the one of the Japanese provinces. Japan is really suffering under this, and some of the Southeast Asian countries, they can sustain it for a while, but they're getting to the end of where they can sustain their stockpiles. That's troublesome for them. And that has implications everywhere. You see it with fertilizer. That's the cost of food. Chemicals, everything that is pervasive in our lives, not just the price at the pump, which we see going up.
3: Here's what I love. Where no one is going to say it's in our best interest to count on that strait anymore as we straighten it out, even if it becomes back to international waters, which it will. I think that a lot of people realize already UAE is using different pipelines. Saudi Arabia is now going through the Red Sea, mm-hmm. going a different direction. Mm-hmm. So I just hope we realize you can never, everybody, Japan on down. And I hope we end up with some customers out of it. I think Japan knows you can count on us, and it's actually a shorter trip. And we have more oil and gas than anybody, and you guys have coal. So let's talk about something else. You guys are trying to pass, the Republicans are trying to pass the separate funding on reconciliation to fund the rest of DHS, mm-hmm. and a parliamentarian stopped you guys yesterday. Now you got to rewrite it.
4: Yeah, well, I think it's more a bump in the road than an actual wall that we ran into with the parliamentarian. It's a technical argument. The method that we're using to pass the funding for Border Patrol and ICE is a partisan method. It's called reconciliation, but you have to have a spending component. What she has said is that some of these don't measure up to the what's called the Byrd Rule. Old Robert Byrd from West Virginia put this into effect in the 90s. But I think we'll be able to rewrite it, and I think we're going to be just fine here. So I see it more as a technical correction than an actual obstruction.
3: Are you guys trying to put the ballroom in for $1 billion?
4: That I don't think she's ruled on yet. And that's questionable whether it falls within the parameters. You know, the national security certainly portions of it does. The spending portions do as well. But there may be some technical committee questions and other things that we think will run into.
3: The one thing is pretty clear is he's got the funding for the
4: physical.
3: Physical. Mm-hmm. But when it comes to the security, there's a sense that, you tell me if I'm wrong, I interviewed the speaker on Tuesday, that should not come from private funds because security should be federally supported.
4: And it's a broader ask. And I think I would have hoped the administration would come out more clear on this, because only 25% of that billion is really going to be for special security provisions that would be in and around the ballroom. The rest of it is around training and other more agents and all those kinds of things. So I think that hasn't been made clear to the American public.
3: So maybe we should get that number down. Yeah, maybe it shouldn't be a billion.
4: I think it's still going to be a matter of discussion. I think there are some pushback. Yeah.
3: It's like the first term with the wall.
4: Yeah.
3: Even though everyone knew built the wall, we used to on the record, but they knew it was big to Trump, important to Trump, so they did everything to stop him building the wall.
4: Yeah, and the other thing with the wall, too, was the figures that were used for a mile of wall were just astronomical as to what the real figures were to actually build it. So I think we got to be careful here. We have precious resources. So we're going to scrub that, I think, as we move through. And I don't know if it makes it all the way onto the bill until the parliamentarian makes her ruling.
3: So people wonder, with the midterms coming up, if Democrats are going to have a message that the American people are going to embrace, what is it? And what would they do? So we're getting an idea of what that message would be. And that means revolution. That means change the country. Listen to the former vice president, Cut 22.
5: We say, look, this is a moment where there are no bad ideas. A no bad idea brainstorm is what I'd like to call it. And in that no bad ideas brainstorm, we talk about what we need to do and think about doing around the Electoral College. We talk about the idea of Supreme Court reform, which includes expanding the Supreme Court. Let's talk about statehood for Puerto Rico and D.C. These are the things I think that we've got to do. We've got to neutralize these red states from cheating.
3: So she's got a warped sense of logic, got it. But that's exactly what Joe Biden tried to do.
4: Yeah, these are radical ideas. I think they've already been rejected by the American public in 2020 in 2024, certainly. And I think the idea of statehood, we know what that's about. That's about four new Democrat senators. So that
3: D.C. And Puerto Rico.
4: Exactly. I mean, that, you know, talk about feathering your own nest. And then, you know, they want to pack the Supreme Court. Because why? Because they don't like the decisions that are coming out. Well, they like the tariff decision. So, you know,
3: they like the Obamacare decision.
4: Exactly. And so I just think I think it's really about personal destruction of our nine justices right now. Honestly, what I see her saying is, I'm playing for the left side of our party and our party's nomination. I'm going to plant my flag there and I'm running again.
3: So that's what the primary is going to be like? Who can out left Gavin Newsom? So if someone runs up the middle, they're just going to lose?
4: I don't know. I mean, I just don't see where they have a pathway to a victory in their primaries, which are their blue states, if they're not going left. And I mean, when you can almost nominate Bernie Sanders.
3: Bernie Sanders is the kingmaker.
4: Yeah.
3: I mean, literally, look what he's doing in Maine.
4: Right.
3: Look what he's doing in Michigan. Look what he's doing back in AOC. AOC is backing a radical candidate in Pennsylvania for Congress. Mm-hmm. Pennsylvania, the definition of a purple state.
4: Right.
3: So I know it seems crazy for you, Senator from West Virginia, but here in New York, I worry, just elected a socialist, I worry that these ideas sound good.
4: Yeah, and then you have AOC espousing these too. I hear her here recently. I just don't think that, you know, mainstream America is worried about the price of gas, the high mortgage rates, going back to the same basics. You know, if you were to go to Pennsylvania, the middle of Pennsylvania, and ask them, what do you think about packing the court? They could care less about that. They want to know that they're going to be safe and kids are going to be able to get a job and a good education. And I can buy a car and go on vacation. I mean, you know, these are basics. And I still think those are going to be the basics in 2028.
3: So the president's going to make a decision on Iran. But meanwhile, I keep on seeing all these votes about the War Powers Act.
4: Mm-hmm.
3: They've locked on the War Powers Act. It was basically a dead heat yesterday. Some people are missing. And then on the Senate, you have Murkowski and I think Collins and maybe Tillis that are not against it. So where are you at with that vote? And if that vote comes through, are you going to ask the president to pull out troops?
4: You know, I think right now that the president's on very solid ground in terms of the War Powers Act. I don't think we'll see much more erosion of Republican votes in the next 30 to 60 days. I mean, we're in a ceasefire right now. There's a technicality. Are we actually within the expiring time frame? And I think that...
3: what do you think?
4: You know, I think
3: Is it on pause?
4: Yeah, I do think it's on pause. I think that's why when I said earlier that Iran has been able to reconstitute a little bit. And I think some of that is because of the pause. But you do see reports that UAE and others are being more aggressive because they're getting attacked. I actually think that's good because I think it's in their own best interest to defend themselves and against a rogue actor that's their neighbor. And that sort of fortifies our case. I'm like the American public. I want this to come to an end, but I want a victory. And so, I'm hoping that the president, after his trip from China, can have some different ideas on the way to wrap it up.
3: And lastly, on your agenda, what's something you want to focus on?
4: Well, I mean, I do a lot in the environment and transportation space. I mean, it sounds kind of boring, but permitting reform is what I've been working a lot on because that's building in America on every phase. And so that's what I've been focusing on.
3: $72 billion, Senate Republicans, a reconciliation package, the $38 billion funds allocated for ICE, got to get that done, $25 billion funding for the CBP. That's got to happen.
4: We're going to do that next week.
3: All right. That's going to be great.
4: Yep.
3: Senator, always great to see you.
4: Good to
3: Thanks
4: see you,
3: so
4: Brian.
3: Much.
4: Thanks.
3: All right. Back in a moment.
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16: It's the message I've had for quite a while. You know, we need transparency and accountability on the Supreme Court. It has been expanded in the past to reflect the changes in population. That's not a crazy idea. That's been done throughout the history of our country.
3: It is crazy what's coming out. And by the way, the first story in the New York Post right now is Kamala Harris comes out with these radical things. I just played it for Senator Capito. These are the things that you usually don't bring

0: a huge problem in this country and tries to change everything. Instead of having better ideas, you try to mess with institutional ideas, which makes people feel like all bets are off, that there are no rules and regulations. And the other thing that you watch, they know that impeachment is extremely unpopular. If they're going to do this again and go after Trump on impeachment and pull off something and some Ukrainian call they didn't like, or by getting the Air Force One from Qatar, whatever they don't like, that is unbelievably unpopular. We know how tedious that is as we hear the both sides call each other horrible names and people try to become famous and run for president by Jamie Raskin, by manning the microphone and spouting out about how terrible Donald Trump is. It only helps the other party. And by the way, you're not going to get in power if you go ahead and do it. But Kamala Harris kind of blew the lid off this. She let everyone know everything's on the table. All right, maybe I'll take that table and keep it Republican.
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13: He says we can't afford a war more than 9,000 miles away. I'm Dave Anthony, Fox News. That's what President Trump tells reporters about Taiwan while flying back from his trip to China, which considers the island its territory and warns about a potential confrontation. The president was asked, would the U.S. defend Taiwan if invaded?
14: There's only one person that knows that. You know who it is? Me. I'm the only person. That question was asked to me today by President Xi. I said, I don't talk about that.
13: Referencing in what the White House video that talks with China's leader Xi Jinping.
14: On Iran, it's very interesting. He feels strongly they can't have a nuclear weapon. He said that very strongly. They cannot have a nuclear weapon, and he wants them to open up the strait.
13: And oil prices are rising 2%. And when it comes to Iran, we're getting this audio from the president talking to Fox's Brett Baer before leaving China.
15: Did you underestimate the pain tolerance that Iran has?
16: I didn't underestimate anything. We hit them unbelievably hard.
13: But as Iran keeps halting most shipping in the Strait of Hormuz and the U.S. keeps blockading Iran's ports, the president also told Brett,
16: one thing is happening, amazingly. Ships are floating up to Texas and Louisiana, and they're going to Alaska, and they're loading up with oil like we've never seen before.
13: That interview will air on Fox News Channel at 6 p.m. Eastern. Fox's Mark Meredith reports from the White House.
17: President Trump left China very happy with the way the trip went. He said plenty of nice things about his Chinese counterpart, but now comes the hard part. Will U.S.-China relations become more stable in the months ahead? The president says while he was on the ground in China, he got more of a commitment from the Chinese to buy more American products, from soybeans to Boeing planes.
13: It's up to 24 people dead in Ukraine's capital from a Russian barrage.

0: barrage of drones and missiles this week. One flattened an apartment building in Kyiv where there is now a makeshift memorial growing. Dozens of other people were wounded, found injured in the rubble. 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
2: 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I'm Rachel Davis. New York lawmakers have passed a 12th emergency budget extender to keep state government running and payroll funded through Monday. Republicans are blaming Democrats for the ongoing delay, while Democrats say negotiations have stalled because Governor Kathy Hochul included several non-budget policy issues in the spending plan. Lawmakers are still negotiating changes involving Tier 6 pensions, car insurance reforms, and immigration policy. The final budget is also expected to delay New York's electric school bus mandate by 5 years. The extender approved billions in temporary spending to avoid a government shutdown while budget talks continue. The village of Herkimer has received official state approval for its Brownfield Opportunity Area Plan, giving the village priority access to future redevelopment funding. State officials say the designation opens a door for grants supporting housing, infrastructure, business development, and downtown improvements. The state previously awarded more than $173,000 for the planning process and a separate $10 million Downtown Revitalization Initiative grant in 2025. Village leaders say the Brownfield and the Downtown Revitalization programs will now work together to help transform and revitalize downtown Herkimer. New York lawmakers are pushing a new bill aimed at cracking down on online scams and fraudulent ads on social media platforms. Their proposed legislation would require companies to verify advertisers before allowing ads to run and could fine platforms thousands of dollars for hosting scam content. Consumer advocates say New Yorkers lose an estimated $6.5 billion a year to online scams, with older adults especially vulnerable. Supporters say the bill would give the Attorney General and scam victims more power to hold social media companies accountable. Meta says it already removes millions of scam ads and fake accounts each year using AI and other detection tools. The town of Oneonta has approved a one-year moratorium on new data centers and cryptocurrency mining operations. The town board voted in favor of the temporary ban after introducing the proposal in March and holding a public hearing in April. The moratorium impacts County Road 9, where a data center is being proposed. The measure still requires final approval from the New York State Department of State before it officially takes effect. I'm Rachel Davis for WIBX 950 AM and 92.3 FM, celebrating 100 years in Utica, Rome, and the Mohawk Valley.
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9: Everyone, so glad you're there. Brian Kilmeade Show is right here, coming to you from 48th and 6th in Midtown Manhattan. Heard around the country, around the world. This hour, we got a great roster of guests. Got Mark Thiessen standing by, Jimbo Covert, Pro Football Hall of Fame with the Chicago Bears. And he's going to be in studio, and we're going to be talking a lot, including his wrestling background as well. Raising awareness for ALS. We know that too well. And we also want to find out about this upcoming season. They finally released the schedules for this NFL season. This NFL is going everywhere. I believe the San Francisco 49ers are going to Australia. I mean, my goodness. You talk about throwing off a team. Who signed up for that? Before we get to Mark Thiessen, just let me remind you, we got a big Sunday show, Sunday at 10 o'clock, amongst our guests, Michael Schellenberger on the craziness among the left and what they would do if they got in power. It's a little bit scary. We're also going to be talking to God Shad, and he is talking about the suicidal empathy, which we're witnessing on a daily basis in our society. We got to push back on it, and we are. And we have a lot of other great guests. So make sure it's Sunday at 10 o'clock, including Steve Mosher, who happens to be a China expert. So let's get to the big three.
10: Number three. An idea that I took from Republican Steve Hilton, because I'll take good ideas, even if they come from that guy, is eliminating California state income taxes on those earning less than $100,000.
9: Can you imagine that? Even has to be insulting when she's trying to give a compliment. Katie Porter, the most unlikable person in politics. Final government debate, governor debate in California before the primary. Upstart Los Angeles mayoral candidate is breaking the minds of the Hollywood elite who are jumping from Bass but not going to Spencer Pratt. We'll tell you where.
10: Number two.
11: This is a moment where there are no bad ideas. A no bad idea brainstorm is what I'd like to call it. We talk about the idea of Supreme Court reform, which includes expanding the Supreme Court. Let's talk about statehood for Puerto Rico and D.C.
9: Radical, revolutionary, and wrong. Dems begin to reveal their radical agenda. Is this going to help them win the midterms? I think it's going to help the Republicans.
10: Number one.
12: President Xi would like to see a deal, man. And he did offer, he said, if I can be of any help at all, I would like to be of help. He'd like to see the Hormuz Strait open. He said, if I could be of any help whatsoever, I would like to help.
9: We know that he could pick up the phone and help. China's Summit 1 is done. What were the takeaways and what are the likely changes with Taiwan, trade, and Iran? We discuss that and see the trip through the president's words. And we have a lot of that. Mark Thiessen joins us now. You know, he writes for The Washington Post, Fox News contributor, AEI guy, and fellow. Mark, so your thoughts about the quality of this trip?
13: I think President Trump did a pretty good job. Look, he is facing a enormous challenge that he's inherited with China. First challenge is that the world changed dramatically during the 4 years of Joe Biden. When Donald Trump left office 4 years earlier, the world was at peace, right? All of a sudden, wars broke out on multiple continents, and a new axis of repression between China, Russia, Iran, and North Korea and Venezuela emerged. And Trump has had to dramatically push that axis of repression back. I think he's done that. He's got control of all of Venezuela's oil, which was one of the largest suppliers for China. He's been taking on the Russian shadow fleet, and he's shut down the blockaded Iran in the Strait of Hormuz, which is where they get, you know, so if you combine all that, that's about 75% of China's oil. So he's restoring America, and he's put on a demonstration of American military might on the world stage that is unprecedented. So if I was China looking at that, I would be very reticent about my chances of taking Taiwan.
9: Right. And the president said he was asked, you know, what are you going to do about Taiwan? He asked me and I told him I'm not going to commit either way. And that's been the American policy, strategic ambiguity. But we all know that South Korea, Japan, Australia, Vietnam, nobody wants them to take Taiwan. It would be, as you said it, it would be worse than Afghanistan, the way Joe Biden left Afghanistan.
13: Yeah, I mean, it would be, Donald Trump is not going to go down in history as the president who lost Taiwan. which would be as worse than the Afghan withdrawal in terms of a signal of American weakness on the world stage. And I think she knows that. So I think he understands that his window for taking Taiwan is not in the next 2.5 years when Donald Trump is president. But Trump is facing an interesting challenge that I think no other American president has faced. Which, if you think about this, you know, the communist revolution in 1949, for the last 77 years, American presidents have been managing the rise of China, right? Now China is no longer a rising power. It is a risen power, and it's about to become a declining power. They are like a roller coaster car that's been going up, up, up, up the hill, and it's about to plummet down really fast. If you just look at the demographic implosion that they're having, thanks to the one child policy, they have no young people. The replacement birth rate is 2.1, right? Ours is low at 1.66, I believe it is. Mm-hmm. China's is 0.91, not even one child per woman.
14: And they have no women. They have no women there.
13: And they have no women because they killed them all. Because what was happening during the one child policy is everybody wanted male children to work, and so they were drowning and aborting the female children. And so as a result, you've got a population with hundreds of thousands, millions of men with no women to marry, which makes them belligerent, right? But you've also got no workers to fuel economic growth, and you're going to have no children to take care of the elderly, and no workers to pay for taking care of the elderly. So they're facing a huge economic problem, which is why economic growth in China has slipped from 15% of 20 years ago to less than 4% now, and in the last quarter, the first quarter of this year, 1.4%. They are economically weak. Now, the reason that's important is because declining powers are more dangerous than rising powers. If you're a rising power, the future is yours. You've got all the time in the world to achieve your objectives because you're on the upswing, right? China is about to hit the downswing, which means that their window for doing things like taking Taiwan is closing. At some point, it will become clear that they are incapable of doing that. And so that's why they're setting a goal of doing that in a window of the next decade or so. And so we have to be very aware of that and understand that that is essential that we make it impossible for them to achieve that goal.
14: I understand.
13: And deter them from doing it.
14: So I want you to hear what Marco Rubio said. I want to talk about Iran, but when asked about Iran and asking for China's help, cut 17.
15: What exactly did President Trump ask President Xi for when it comes to Iran?
16: He didn't ask him for anything. I mean, we're not asking for China's help. We don't need their help.
15: But he raises the issue.
16: We raise the issue to make clear what our position is. Iran cannot have a nuclear weapon. And that's what they were, you know, they were on the verge of building a conventional capability where they had so many rockets, so many drones that you couldn't do anything against them. They would hide behind that conventional shield to do whatever they wanted with their nuclear program in the future. That's why the president chose to act.
14: So we don't need their help, but you know, all they do is pick up the phone and say, open up the strait, and they could do it.
13: Yeah, but you know, it's interesting on the plane ride back during that, you played the full gaggle that he had there. One of the things he said is, I didn't ask him for help because if I ask him for a favor, I have to give him a favor. So Trump doesn't need China's help to achieve what he wants to in Strait of Hormuz and in Iran, and he doesn't want to have to give anything in exchange for it, which I think is a smart negotiating strategy.
14: So militarily, what do you think's next in Iran?
13: Look, I think the Iranians have pretty much made clear that they're not willing to do this peacefully. So I don't think there's any. So what are Trump's options going forward? Trump's options are to just sort of let the situation fester the way it is, and keep talking to them, knowing that they don't intend to do anything. And also, you know, the Iranians seem to be under the false impression that they're in the driver's seat because they think that they've convinced us to stop the opening of the Strait of Hormuz. They think that they're hurting us economically. They think the longer they drag this out, the closer we get to the midterms, the less likely Trump is to do something. But I just cannot see a situation in which Donald Trump allows this to just sort of peter out. I think what he needs to do is he needs to finish the job. So he stopped the military strikes when we were about 70% done. There's about 30% of the military targets that still need to be taken out. We know where those things are. One of the challenges we had is that they buried a lot of their missiles and launchers. And so what we did is we basically blew up the entrances to those tunnels. And they've spent the time of the ceasefire digging them out and excavating them. And they've brought out a lot of those missiles and launchers, which means we can hit them now. So, you know, there may, in a way, the ceasefire has made our job easier for us. And it's also we've rearmed and reloaded during the last month. We now have double the combat power in the Gulf region that we had at the start of the war. So we are locked and loaded and ready to go if President Trump gives the order.
14: And how important it is that?
13: I think he should.
14: Yeah, I mean, there's just no doubt about it. Now, what do you think would hold him back? What role does Saudi Arabia have, who is upset that we started with the Operation Freedom?
13: I think the Saudis are back in the fold now. And I don't think they're going to be an obstacle to it. I think we can open the strait tomorrow if we want to. I mean, we let six ships go through. The Iranians tried to hit them. They couldn't hit them. We have the capability to protect shipping going through the strait. But that will be a lot easier after we finish the job militarily, because, you know, there's two ways to protect a ship. You can use defensive weapons to protect it, or you can use offensive weapons to take out the threats on the ground. If we spend 14 days pummeling Iran and taking out its capabilities along the coast to threaten the shipping, it's going to make the protection mission in the Strait of Hormuz a lot easier afterwards. So I think the sequence needs, and the way we help Saudi Arabia is we tell the Iranians, look, if you target Saudi Arabia's oil infrastructure or the UAE or Qatar, we're going to go after Karg Island. Which is 96% of their oil goes through Karg Island. Mm-hmm. We've hit it before, but we only hit military targets. We didn't hit energy targets. All we got to do is take out a couple of oil targets on Karg Island, say, want to do the rest. That's the way you deter them from going after the Gulf countries.
14: As long as we can protect the Gulf countries the best we can, their energy sector. I know Iron Dome arriving in UAE gives him a sense of reassurance and shows a good alliance there. I got to bring it to Ukraine. Up until the 1,600 drones that broke the three-day ceasefire, the Russians are on their heels. Can you give our audience an understanding of how bad things are?
13: Well, so think about this. Vladimir Putin had to beg Zelensky to have his parade.
14: Yep.
13: I mean, that he was terrified that the Ukrainians were going to strike Moscow during their parade. And so he threw a temper tantrum and threatened, you know, to destroy Kyiv if they did anything. If that tells you how the battle has shifted in Ukraine, I don't know what does. Look, it's interesting how the period of the war in Iran has changed, how quietly things have changed on the ground in Ukraine. Before, Russia wasn't making a lot of advances, but they were gaining some ground, right? Very slowly, very ploddingly. I always say, if you put a snail on the border of Russia and Ukraine in February 2022, it would have made more progress by now than the Russian army has into Ukraine. They have zero chance of ever taking Ukraine entirely, but they were making progress. They were making slow progress. Ukraine has completely turned that around now, and they are now the ones on the offense. And so that's put Putin on his heels, because it shows the Russian people and the Russian leadership that he can't win. And on top of that, now Ukraine is striking deep into Russia, taking out energy targets, taking out military targets inside Russia. And they've gotten to the point where their capabilities are such that they can threaten Moscow. I mean, if Zelensky wanted to, he could hit the Kremlin. He's not going to do that because that's a level of escalation that neither side wants to go to. But he's got the capability to hold the red square in danger. I actually wish what he had done is send a bunch of drones and dropped leaflets with Ukrainian flags on them during the parade. I think that would have been a great show of strength.
14: I think we should start dropping those leaflets on Iran and let them know. Let them know we're there, and get them some guns, and then that would help our job.
13: So So that's the most important thing now. So we were asking, what do we do after, you know, next? So if we do, let's say 14, it takes Admiral Cooper needs about 14 days to finish the job militarily, right? And then what happens next? We

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2: Fox News, I'm CJ Papa. President Trump spending part of his time flying home from China, chatting with reporters on Air Force One. He was asked if China's leader gave him a commitment to help reopen the Strait of Hormuz.
3: I'm not asking for any favors, because when you ask for favors, you have to do favors in return.
2: And President Trump believes this about China's President Xi when it comes to the waterway.
3: I think he will. I think automatically he'd like to see it opened up.
2: The sound bites from White House video. Before he did leave China, the president sat down with Fox's Brett Baer.
4: Did you underestimate the pain tolerance that Iran has?
5: I didn't underestimate anything. We hit them unbelievably hard.
2: Well, today is the final day on the job as the head of the Federal Reserve. Jay Powell, he'll remain on the Board of Governors, something that has not happened for nearly a decade. Wall Street down big at this hour. 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
6: Sun will break through the clouds during this afternoon with a high near 64, and then clouds will increase this evening with an overnight low cooling to 44. It will be a warmer weekend. After some early sunshine tomorrow, there may be an isolated afternoon shower with a high near 80, and to wrap up the weekend on Sunday, a sunny sky with a high near 79. I'm Jeff Maher at the Weather Channel on WIBX 950 AM and 92.3 FM.
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0: talk show that's getting you talking. You're with Brian Kilmeade.
1: We learned today that Javier implicated in this corruption scandal. Today we learned that he knew about illegal and improper payments from his campaign account to his former chief of staff. Honestly, and it pains me to say it because I like you personally, Javier, but you shouldn't be on this stage. You shouldn't be in this race. You should be preparing your criminal defense.
2: That is, Javier Becerra was beat up because of his terrible background, his horrible work ethic, and his terrible track record. But yet he's winning by a percentage point or two in most of the polls because of the collapse of Katie Porter, thought to be a front runner. She's just a nightmare, but still in the race. And Eric Swalwell could find himself, he's probably going to find himself in jail. Who knows? But he's definitely not on the debate stage, and he's out of Congress in the humiliation. Then we see the debate in Los Angeles. I just think it's bigger than that in California, because California is having a debate and a Republican is amongst them, not because he's a hardcore conservative, but because he is reasonable. He has common sense. I think he's a good guy. Here's more of Katie Porter and a ridiculous and what she says we should be happening with this, the Green New Deal that they passed in California before even Joe Biden passed it. Cut 29.
3: We should have climate standards for everything we're building. Building has climate effects. That doesn't mean that we shouldn't build. If you're building green energy, that has climate effects, but they're net positive in my opinion. So it is important to look ahead, to get ahead of things that are coming into our economy and to try to have climate thoughts about it. We need to think of it. This is going to take a lot more energy, which we know it will. Electric vehicles are also projected to take a lot more energy in the future.
2: You think so? You know, they want to ban gas-powered engines, but they don't want to have any energy or any refineries or any power plants. So when you have AI and you want to be industrious and attract big companies, it's not going to work out. Katie Porter won't just come out and say, we made a mistake. And the ridiculous climate restrictions that Gavin Newsom put in place were great politically, but horrible practically. Here's more from her. Cut 30.

0: Mr. Becerra, your quote at the end drifted off a little bit from the words. What the quote was that you had not been mentioned in the charging documents, that is, in the indictment of Dana Williamson, your long-term chief of staff, Sean McCluskey, or Greg Campbell. But as you know, that does not preclude, because you are also a trained attorney, you know that does not preclude an indictment from being issued against you. We do not know what Dana Williamson said about your involvement, and the government
1: Ryan, if I
0: will
1: can respond. This is a great Trump tactic that's used. I didn't expect it to come from fellow Democrats, but it's coming. But here's what I will, Katie, I will quote to you what the U.S. attorney said. No candidate running for governor has been implicated in this case. You may not like that, but that's what the U.S. attorney said.
2: So he got it from all sides, and he deserves it. I'm telling you, this is a chance Steve Hilton can actually win this. I hope he gets to the runoff. It's going to be the first week in June, and we're seeing these debates go back and forth. So Tom Steyer is also in contention. He's second or third. He took on Becerra, too. He's put $100 million into raising his name, but he is a terrible candidate. Cut 34.
3: This war in Iran only points out how much more expensive and untrustworthy fossil fuel energy is.
1: We won't let Trump get in our way. And whether it's the Trump gas tax, because he's increased the price by going to war in Iran, or whether it's the tariffs that are taxed, we're going to fight against Trump.
2: So what are you talking about? It's your state-run gas tax that makes you the highest per gallon in the country. Maybe somebody should step up and say how ridiculous that is. Maybe. But we'll see what happens. Becerra defends himself the whole time. He was the target, as in every front runner. And I just think in the big picture, the biggest story is going to be what's happening at mayor and also what's happening as governor. But as mayor, you have Spencer Pratt. I hope it starts a lot of populace running for these city positions, because typical Republicans are not going to be mayors. It's just so hard, but people look at them as differently in the inner city. But if you just run as a reasonable person amongst the unreasonable, like the mayors in New York, in Chicago, and Los Angeles, then I think you got a legitimate shot. Chad Bianco is the other Republican on health care. Cut 41.
4: Could you explain how you would keep people on their insurance plans with health care premiums going up?
5: Number one, we wouldn't have to worry about health care insurances going up because of Washington if California managed its finances. We want to blame everything about California. Donald Trump was named 10 times in the opening statements. We want to blame 1 year of Donald Trump on 30 years. We are going to fix the financial problem in California caused by all of these, the waste, the fraud, the abuse, the excessive fraud, embezzlement, and abuse in our medical system that allows that to happen in the first place.
2: Along with giving illegal immigrants health care, the same health care as citizens, that could help your schools, and that could stop attracting all the illegal immigrants to your country. 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
2: Hey, with me in studio is Pro Football Hall of Famer Jim Covert for the Chicago Bears. Although that was a while ago, he still looks great and is willing to come back if he gets the right offer. There's no doubt about it. He hasn't said it, but I can feel it. Jimbo, great to see you in person.
14: Thanks, Brian. And thanks for having me.
2: Nice to know someone chooses to come to New York.
14: Yeah. Came to New York. My wife and I are having fun. It's our anniversary, so we're going to hang out for a couple days. So it's going to be a lot of fun.
2: It's going to be great. Did you like coming here as a player?
14: Yeah, I loved it. I love playing here. But, you know, we always played in the Meadowlands. That place, you know, that's the biggest wind tunnel in the world, you know, out there.
2: Yeah.
14: And then when you would be on offense, you know, they would take the other big door there and open it up.
2: Yeah.
14: Right.
2: So, you had to do everything you could do.
14: Everything was against the wind, you know.
2: I'll tell you what. I don't know if you've seen the stadium lately. I like the old stadium.
14: Yeah.
2: There's a sense of intimidation, big walls. I don't like the new stadium.
14: Yeah.
2: And both teams paid for it. You would think there'd be a dome on it at the very least.
14: Yeah. Or even a retractable dome,
2: yeah.
14: Right? I mean, I would think. I mean, I like the weather. I like the weather.
2: You
14: but
2: do?
14: I like the
2: you
14: weather.
2: You like the weather in Chicago?
14: I like the weather until it gets too bad. You know what I mean? I like playing in a little bit of cold and not too cold, you know, like 50 degrees, you know. Once it gets, like, freezing, then you want to put a dome. Like, so if you could have a retractable dome, that would be awesome. You know,
2: see,
14: but
2: I grew
14: a lot of
2: up,
14: people don't do that.
2: I grew up with the Vikings.
14: Yeah, and you were in that field, yeah.
2: Right, so just watching, and when they would go to the field, they would want that advantage and no heaters on benches,
14: right.
2: And no, you know, no one wearing anything underneath their sleeves. And that would be Minnesota in the winter. It's
14: yeah.
2: Ridiculous.
14: Yeah. When I was a rookie, that was the same thing with the Bears. The coldest game I ever played in was I was a rookie at Soldier Field. I think the high for the day was like 4 degrees. And that's before they started keeping like wind chill. Like they
2: right.
14: Started keeping it, and they were thinking it was like 25, 30. You could not get warm no matter what you did. You ran as fast as you could. I mean, it hurt to breathe. It's like unsafe, you know, to do
2: right.
14: it.
2: But what about the fans? You just sit there.
14: They'll sit there, yeah. Well, they're sneaking yeah. in all the booze and everything like that, so they're probably pretty warm. But, I mean, they got to be cold because, I mean, and then we didn't have the heated benches. You know, we just had those big heaters that look like jet engines, you know, and guys are burning their socks off trying to get close right. to it and everything.
2: They weren't really getting the technology onto the sideline. No. You know, the one thing, I know you still follow the league, and, of course, the Bears, you might have been on the greatest team ever. But the one thing they're doing now, they are a global global league.
14: Right.
2: They got the San Francisco 49ers going to Australia.
14: Yeah, I saw that this morning. Yeah. Crazy.
2: I mean, how would you feel about it? I know you guys used to complain about England.
14: Yeah.
2: Right? So
14: yeah.
2: What would you do if that popped up on your schedule?
14: Yeah, we were the first ones to play over in England. We played in 86 in the American Bowl, they call it. It was a preseason game, but we played. And, I mean, that was hard. I mean, when you get over there, you know, and we got off the airplane. We went to Hyde Park. You know, they had sweats for us and everything. We're running up and down Hyde Park. People are looking at us like, what are these guys doing? You know, just to try to beat the jet lag. And then we tried to stay up. But, of course, everyone went back to the room, went to a pub, had some beers, and went to bed at like 6 o'clock. Then you're up, right?
2: Yeah.
14: Then you're up. And it took like 3 or 4 days to get acclimated. I think one of these guys are going to – I mean, Australia, they got to go early. But a lot of times they go to England, they go over like a you know the day before. Right? It's crazy. They don't spend a couple days there. They just go over there and try to get it out and, you know, get it over with and can come back.
2: I mean, they were thinking for a while when Jacksonville was maybe spending half their games there. They're not anymore. They rebuilt the stadium, rededicated to the city.
14: Right.
2: But they were thinking about making that a home field. I guess there's just so much money in the global game. The NBA found that out.
14: Right. I think so. I think my opinion is, some people don't agree with me on this. I've had this conversation with people. I think in the next 10 years, you're going to see a team in Mexico City. And you're going to see a team in London.
2: Wow.
14: I think so. Because I think you can think about the Mexico City. You could have all those, the Texas teams and a couple of the California teams. They can come down there, right? You can make a new division. And then the same thing with all the East Coast teams. Because if you think about it, to fly from Boston to London, it's not a big deal, right? So it'd be interesting to see. But I think the global game is so big, they want to expand.
2: Do you like the idea? At first, I thought this is just to give America a gold medal. Do you like the idea of flag in the Olympics? And now the more I think about it and see how unique it is, do you watch flag football with the narrower field and the way they play it?
14: No. I mean, I think it's good. I mean, it's great if people want to get interested in football. I think any way you get interested in football. But, you know, it's like having breakdancing in the Olympics, too. You know what I mean?
2: There's is a lot. That how you view football, really?
14: Flag football?
2: Yeah.
14: I don't know. I mean, I guess. I just don't. I mean, is it football? I mean, I don't know. I mean, it's really not football. So, I mean, I maybe it's an old school thing, but if more people get interested in football because of flag football, then I'm all for it.
2: Well, so the other thing they're doing in the NFL is going to probably get the 18-game schedule and cut off a preseason game.
14: Yeah.
2: How would you feel as a player? Because I know the union has pushed back on that. It seems like they're looking to give on that.
14: Well, I think the more games, it's going to be interesting to see what the new collective bargaining agreement is going to look like, right? Because they're going to get more games.
2: Do you think we're heading towards a lockout?
14: I don't think so, but we're going to, it's the golden goose. You don't want to kill the golden goose,
2: we
14: right?
2: We never do, but if through my whole life, there's always been lockouts
14: and I've been through one in 87. I was in a strike in 87, and then guys I played with were in 82 and 87, right? So two strikes, right? And we didn't really get anything for it. So now, all those things we did, you know, kind of got them free agency and got them where they are today. You know, guys like us had to kind of pay the price on, you know, a locker, not a lockout, but a strike. But, you know, I don't know. I think that when I played, we had 4 preseason games. And I think 3 or 4 years before that, Brian, they had 6 preseason games.
2: Which is ridiculous.
14: Which is insane, right? And so a 14-game schedule back then.
2: I actually want none, but I guess evidently there's some benefit the league has. You can't play football half speed, right?
14: No.
2: That's why the Pro Bowl blew up.
14: Yeah, I think one maybe preseason game is enough. Just they expect these guys to come in shape, right? I mean, the old days, that's why they had 6 preseason games. Because, you know, guys were selling insurance and selling cars and, you know, working in a bar. And then they went, they
2: baseball
14: had to work, work themselves into shape. That's why they had spring training, right? Same thing with baseball. Now it's not like that. These guys are getting paid millions and millions of dollars. They need to be in shape. They're supposed to be in shape. And so when they come to camp, I mean, when I went to one of the practices and watched the Bears, they don't even condition after practice anymore. They're expected to be in shape, right? Because when they get there, they're expected to come with great wind and, you know, they can go through a 4 quarters.
2: Do you think it's hurt the game? It's easy for me to say on the outside as a non-football player with the lack of pads at practice, the lack of hitting at practice because all the rules that are built into it.
14: Yeah.
2: Do you think it's hurt the game?
14: Yes. And the reason I do is because I think, in my opinion, is you see a lot of injuries. I understand the reason for it. If you got a franchise quarterback and he gets hurt in a preseason game or he gets hurt in practice, they're going to say, what the hell is going on with that coach, right? I mean, you can't have that. So I get all that. But for offensive linemen and defensive linemen, I mean, you have to have go live, right? You have to. You have to get your aiming points down. You have to get your hands in the right place. You have to get your feet underneath.
2: You can't do that half speed.
14: You can't do that
2: half especially speed. With a buddy. Hey, just go through the motions.
14: No, you can't do it half speed. And then you get into a preseason game, and it's sort of, kind of full speed, you know? Uh-huh. And then all of a sudden you go to game one, and people are kicking each other, you know? I mean,
2: but don't you think the football quality is the first 3 weeks of the season is down?
14: Oh, yeah.
2: Because of that?
14: Well, and I also think that the defenses are way ahead of the offenses early on.
2: Why?
14: Because they can just play athlete. You know what I mean? And the offenses don't get their timing down, especially on the offensive line, especially guys running routes, too. I mean, they when you're going, like, you know, skeleton for those route guys, I mean, you just can't give guys free releases and expect to run in there. I mean, you're going to play man. I mean, guys are going to get chucked at the line of scrimmage. You mm-hmm. know what I mean? They're not doing that a lot of times. So, I mean, I don't know. I mean, I think it's a happy medium. It's got to be somewhere in between. You know, somewhere in between where you're given enough of a picture and are given enough of against guys to they can understand it, but you're not going overboard.
2: So Jimbo Covert, our guest. Jim, I think there's two things in sports I think are underappreciated. I always think defense in baseball, people never appreciate it until the playoffs. They go, wow, you know, he doesn't have much range at short. Oh, and, you know, at third base, he's kind of iffy. Just when things get tight, you see the defense matter because people are so caught up in offense. And I also think the lack of, discipline to draft a offensive line. Because it's not the sexiest pick. Oh, I got a right guard.
14: Yeah.
2: Oh, the fans don't cheer for the right guard or the tackle unless it's somebody that everybody knows. And I just think people have backed off that. And do you find the same thing? As an offensive lineman, I know you're a little bit biased. But it's not the sexiest thing to draft a center.
14: Right.
2: But when at the end of the game, it's very rare when a player, even maybe not you, they can go, the offensive line, that tackle played good. You know, that center played good.
14: Yeah.
2: So you don't see a lot of that. And I think that people underestimate the need for the line.
14: Absolutely. I mean, when the Bears, Jim Finks just loved to draft linemen, you know. So he drafted Keith Van Horn's first-round pick. He was a right tackle. I was a left tackle. I mean, he believed in drafting linemen high because he believed that that's how you build a team from the inside out. Right. And a lot of teams think if you can get skill position guys, great. It's great. The fans love it during draft day. But if you don't have a foundation, and that foundation is offensive defensive lines, and I think that's what made the Bears great in the 80s, right? Because we had great offensive lines and great defensive lines. You got three of them in the Hall of Fame on a defensive line, right? Yeah. So that just proves a point.
2: So let's talk about ALS, the coast-to-coast for ALS effort.
14: Yeah.
2: Why have you embraced this cause?
14: Well, you know, I've been on the Packard Center board for quite some time, which is in Johns Hopkins, which is a Packard Center for ALS, and they're just trying to find a cure and therapies for you know, ALS and neurological disease like Parkinson's as well, right? And things like that. And I just believe very strongly that when you see people like Steve McMichael cut down, I mean, that was just, for me, it was pretty devastating.
2: One of the most physically imposing people you'll ever meet.
14: Yeah.
2: And you see what it does to him.
14: Oh, and then when you go to see him, Brian, you know, I mean, he's in there, and he understands everything going on around him. Cognitively, he's fine. He's just, his body was gone. Right. And so he's having conversations with you, and it's so difficult. Right. And so I just feel like to raise more awareness and more money to hopefully one day find a cure for this and try to do some gene therapy to prevent it so people can't get it in the future.
2: Tim Green's been on our show, and Tim Green, the outstanding offensive lineman, 7 years in the Atlanta with the Atlanta Falcons, got his law degree while he was playing.
14: Yeah.
2: Host of Inside Edition, Fox Sports, and everything, successful law firm. And it hit him, 6'4", 280, one day, and the next minute he's not able to. But his attitude is just off the charts great.
14: Yeah.
2: And he's Glick with his eyes writing.
14: Yeah.
2: And now with AI, you get to hear his voice.
14: Yeah. And that's hard. I played against him. Tough guy, you know. And so when you see that, it's the same thing, right? I mean, but
2: do you think it comes from football?
14: I think in some cases you got neurological disease that come from head trauma, right? It could, you know, and I don't know if ALS specifically comes from football, but I can guarantee you that neurological diseases like Parkinson's and other things come from football because you had head trauma, right? And, you know, there's all kinds of therapies that people are working on. I saw one the other day, which was cryotherapy. And, you know, goes, you know, when you're going in, oxygen therapy as well, that people are doing. And I saw that there's all kinds of different things that people are trying just to slow the progress of it. And, you know, I think someone like the Packard Center is working on it to try to find gene therapy and other things.
2: So if people want to help you out and help out the organization, go to Coast 2, number 2, Coast Four, that's the number four, AOS.org, right?
14: That's it. Yeah, and we're going to have a bike ride on this thing, and it's going to be a lot of fun. We're going to raise money for this thing, and we're going to try to kick this thing, and hopefully in the next decade or so.
2: Have a good time in New York.
14: Yep.
2: Stay out of trouble.
14: I will.
2: Don't let the bikers run you over. Yeah, remember, we had a bike lane just designed to kill you.
14: Yeah, exactly.
2: That's
14: good. I saw that.
2: Right. And by the way, the guys on mopeds come by and try to steal your wife's bag.
14: Yeah, so she don't have a bag today.
2: Yeah, and by the way, Jimbo Covert will chase you down if you are one of those moped guys that want to steal his wife's bag.
14: As long as they're around 10 yards away from it, I guess.
2: You don't want them to catch up to you. Thanks, Jimbo.
14: Thanks a lot.
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19: He'll get back to Washington around dinner time. I'm Dave Anthony, Fox News, and as President Trump flies home from China.
20: We had a great stay. It was an amazing period of time.
19: He tells reporters in a White House video that he and China's leader Xi Jinping made a lot of trade deals, but Fox's Mark Meredith reports.
21: It is foreign policy dominating the day after the summit. The president says two major issues of mutual concern came up. First, Taiwan, which China claims as its own. The president said he made no firm commitment on what the U.S. would do if China were to invade Taiwan. And when it comes to Iran, the president says China wants to help end the conflict.
19: Before leaving China, the president also talked to Fox's Brett Baer in an interview that will be on at 6 p.m. Eastern on Fox News Channel tonight. Brett asked if the president underestimated Iran's pain tolerance. He said no and added,
22: "We left their bridges. We left their electricity capacity. We can knock that all out in 2 days. 2 days, everything."
19: Now, Iran keeps blocking most shipping in the Strait of Hormuz. Since China buys most of Iran's oil, Fox's Lucas Tomlinson reports from Dubai.
23: During the Beijing summit between President Trump and General Secretary Xi, about a dozen ships made it out of the Strait of Hormuz, including some from China. It also turned violent again. An Indian-flagged livestock vessel was sunk off the coast of Oman. It's not clear if there was any livestock aboard. All 14 crew members were rescued. Another ship hijacked by Iranian commandos off the coast of UAE, last seen headed to Iranian waters.
19: The FBI is offering a $200,000 reward in the search for a former U.S. Air Force counterintelligence specialist.
24: She's accused of spying for Iran. Officials say 47-year-old Monica Witt's military service and work as a government contractor gave her access to top secret intelligence. It included the identities of some undercover personnel. The FBI says she then shared that information with Iran when she defected to the country in 2013.
19: That's Fox's Jillian Turner. 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
0: 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I'm Rachel Davis. Lawmakers in New York are advancing legislation aimed at helping more residents qualify for the enhanced STAR property tax exemption. The state Senate passed a bill that would create a one-time retroactive extension for homeowners who missed the filing deadline. Residents would need to submit a written request to receive the extension. The proposal came after hearing from people who missed the deadline because of health problems, family emergencies, or confusion over eligibility requirements. A similar bill has also been introduced in the Assembly and is currently being reviewed by the Standing Committee on Real Property Taxation. The town of New Hartford will celebrate Independence Day weekend with a fireworks display for the first time in more than 20 years. The fireworks are scheduled for July 5th at Sherrill Brook Park and are being planned so they do not conflict with other local displays. Town officials approved moving $15,000 from another part of the budget to help fund the celebration in honor of America's 250th birthday. Food trucks interested in participating are encouraged to contact the town clerk's office for a permit. Shuttle buses are also being planned for the event. New York lawmakers are pushing a new bill aimed at cracking down on online scams and fraudulent ads on social media platforms. The proposed legislation would require companies to verify advertisers before allowing ads to run and could fine platforms thousands of dollars for hosting scam content. Consumer advocates say New Yorkers lose an estimated $6.5 billion a year to online scams, with older adults especially vulnerable. Supporters say the bill would give the Attorney General and scam victims more power to hold social media companies accountable. Meta says it already removes millions of scam ads and fake accounts each year using AI and other detection tools. The town of Oneonta has approved a one-year moratorium on new data centers and cryptocurrency mining operations. The town board voted in favor of the temporary ban after introducing the proposal in March and holding a public hearing in April. The moratorium impacts County Road 9, where a data center is being proposed. The measure still requires final approval from the New York State Department of State before it officially takes effect. I'm Rachel Davis for WIBX 950 AM and 92.3 FM, celebrating 100 years in Utica, Rome, and the Mohawk Valley.
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2: All right, from 48th and 6th in Midtown Manhattan, heard around the country, around the world, the Brian Kilmeade Show, filling out one of the final hours of the week, and what a busy week. Tyrus is going to be with us in a little while. We have a little bit of a standoff, a bit of a, we locked horns. And about Rocky, I did make a mistake, and now my knowledge of the Rocky series is being questioned, and he seems to think he knows a lot about the Rocky series, and we're going to go head-to-head. He's also host of Planet Tyrus, which is a podcast. Shannon Bream is in studio and trying to take it over. He got her staff. 27 people have come in here. And then bomb-sniffing dogs, evidently I'm a security risk.
5: It's 28.
2: What? It's 28?
5: Yeah.
2: I apologize. I didn't see the last two because I was busy opening up the show.
5: Wait a minute. 27 plus 2 is not 28. Did you say 27?
2: Oh, there
5: I was told there'd be no math on this show.
2: That's true. There'll be 29.
5: Okay.
2: So, you know, I'm going to change that for the West Coast.
5: Okay,
2: I'm going to fix
5: it. Perfect, perfect.
2: We delay. By the way, I have a YouTube channel, and I'm only saying it to because
5: you want people to watch it?
2: YouTube.com/@TheBrianKilmeadeShow. Highlights like that. I'm also chronicling my day today. So I'm going to roll my phone during this. Because I'm going to have one of those longer but concise
5: days. Will you do like your whole day, but then put it on that fast, super fast video so people can see you like pumping iron and then changing getting ready?
2: I'm just going to do it for a professional because I'm going to go from here. I start on Fox and Friends and then we do this show. Mm-hmm. And then I'm going to tape One Nation.
5: Uh-huh. Sunday night.
2: Sunday night, 10 o'clock. And then do a Will Cain show.
5: Wow.
2: So that'll be concise, though. There's no delay. Are you doing the 5?
5: I'm doing the 5 today, among other things.
2: You already did 9 to 11, didn't you?
5: I did 9 to 11 this morning, yes.
2: So
5: I was filling in for Bill Hemmer.
2: So you get a sense of all the shows, right?
5: Mm-hmm, mm-hmm.
2: Is everyone different for you in terms of preparation?
5: Yes, yes. I think so. Right. Don't you feel that way? They kind of all have their own personality.
2: Goodness, yeah.
5: And the staff, we have fantastic teams and staff on every show, but they have their own personalities too. I feel like every show has its own kind of niche.
2: So I filled in for Laura Monday or Tuesday and Wednesday.
5: Mm-hmm.
2: And I feel like it's her show. So I'm just, whatever you do, you
5: right.
2: do.
5: Right. You're like, I will sit here and not blow up the show.
2: Right. But I hate sitting. If it's my, I like moving.
5: You like walking and standing and dancing. Dancing right. You also like.
2: Mm, I think you got the wrong guy. But you open up standing.
5: I do.
2: Chris Wallace
5: did
2: never
5: notice
2: did that.
5: Well, I mean, he had some questions about whether he wanted to show that much leg.
2: Right.
5: And I'm like, we're doing it.
2: And you know you do. You know.
5: I shape my legs for Sunday morning and everything.
2: Right.
5: I get them ready.
2: Even when you wear pants.
5: I do sometimes wear pants.
2: Yeah. But you'll shave anyway.
5: Yeah, because you just got to be ready for anything.
2: Okay. You never know what's going to happen.
5: You got to have those legs smooth and silky and ready to go for whatever, you know, international challenges arise.
2: Sometimes a producer will call, and people don't know this. Sometimes they'll tell you, can you change deals? In the break, they'll say, can you change into shorts?
5: And you always say
2: yes.
5: No, because you don't like to be objectified.
2: That's true.
5: Like a piece of meat.
2: I find that people, like, I'm tired of people saying, hey, I saw your show. You have a great body. And I'm going, wait
5: right,
2: a second.
5: And you're like, but what did I say?
2: Exactly.
5: Were you listening to the content of my show?
2: I don't even take it
5: that
2: as a compliment.
5: That gets so old, don't
2: right?
5: you?
2: It
5: right.
2: Doesn't
5: you're insulted. Like, what about my brain?
2: And by the way, if you were going to call me over the weekend, like a Sunday at 11 after the show's over, and go, don't bother.
5: You're checked out then.
2: Right.
5: Well, you're already getting ready for your next full-time show, which
2: yes.
5: is you got to get up in a couple hours for Fox and Friends.
2: Yeah, but it's not about, and again, for Fox and Friends, it's not about my body.
5: Is it? Though you're sitting on the couch, so we get a full look.
2: Right.
5: Whether you've been working out, how many carbs you've been having.
2: And how short my socks are.
5: We're seeing it all.
2: Yeah. Evidently, my enormous calves have pushback on the elastic on my socks.
5: It's no contest.
2: So I'll do an interview, and this is true. And a producer will go, Brian, I go, yeah, pull up your socks. And
5: well,
2: I'm thinking, really? I just talked to General Jack Keane for 7 minutes. And you tell me
5: how we're going to win the conflict in Iraq.
2: Yeah.
5: Right. But listen, your calves don't take any minutes off or any days off.
2: No.
5: And if the challenge is between the elastic of your socks and your calves, the calves are just one flex. You don't even realize you're doing it.
2: Right.
5: And those socks are back down to the
2: ankles. A little bit of a confession. A lot of times my enormous calves are due. I retain water. And I keep it on all my calves.
5: I thought it was
2: calves.
5: Straight muscle.
2: Okay, let's go with that.
5: Yeah.
2: All right. So Shannon, the president, I thought, was the coolest thing for the press. They'll realize that at one point when they get older. For you to go, sometimes you do this all the time. You go 13 hours,
5: mm-hmm.
2: you go 13 hours back, mm-hmm. you get on the ground, you tape some things, you go in front of the pool camera. You might be saying to yourself, you know, I didn't get my one-on-one. Like, why did I go? Like, anyone who was mm-hmm. with the Joe Biden posse,
5: mm-hmm.
2: you never got your one-on-one interview, almost
5: mm-hmm.
2: never.
5: Mm-hmm.
2: This president does Sean, does Brett Baer. Marco Rubio does multiple networks.
5: Mm-hmm, mm-hmm.
2: And then he goes in the back of the plane and talks for 40 minutes.
5: Right.
2: You didn't get your opportunity. And he talked to everybody.
5: Right. And for anybody who says, oh, there's not transparency, there's no access. Like, I literally don't even know what you're talking about because there's access to him all the time.
2: So here, the President of the United States, a couple of topics about the trade deals, about Iran and about Taiwan. And about Taiwan, he's like, I was asked by President Xi, what are you going to do about Taiwan? He's like, I'm not telling you.
5: And it's the uncertainty with him that I think sometimes scares or intimidates foreign leaders. They literally don't know what he's going to do.
2: Right. And maybe he will decide at one point. But the big decision he has now is the $14 billion check or that he can cash because Taiwan pays. Mm-hmm. Will they get their $14 billion worth of weapons? They just got $10 billion. They're going to pay $14 billion. What do you think?
5: Well, they do continue to say, though, that they're way behind. And if you talk to Republicans on the Hill, too, they'll tell you that they're way behind on delivering a lot of things. So the question is, do we not have it? Are we soft, you know, delaying it for some reason to be able to better negotiate with Xi and not inflame that relationship? So there are a lot of different explanations that we get. But this has been a problem for years. This was a problem in the Biden administration, too, that there was just a backlog of what Taiwan's ordered and has not been fulfilled to them.
2: Cut seven is the exchange with Brett.
7: You're waiting on approving billions of dollars of weapons for Taiwan. Is that moving forward?
22: Well, I haven't approved it yet. We're going to see what happens.
7: What are you looking for? I may do it.
22: I may not do it. But we're not looking to have wars. And we're, if you kept it the way it is, I think China's going to be okay with that. But we're not looking to have somebody say, let's go independent because the United States is backing us.
2: So I don't know if the we're fine with the status quo, but it's China. I'm not sure it is.
5: Is Taiwan. I mean, there are a lot of people who say they wanted something more full-throated from the administration on defense of Taiwan, but it is a very delicate situation. And if we are continuing to supply them as we have available, the things that they've ordered from us, that's about their defense and their ability to do that. And listen, if you want to talk about people selling or providing weapons, and we're not giving them for free, they're purchasing them as a customer. You know, Iran does a lot of backdoor stuff trying to get things from China as well. And the way that those filter through the system or through third party countries. I mean, there's plenty to talk about who's sending weapons where.
2: Yeah. So when it comes to Iran, what we're doing next, I think we're going to escalate to de-escalate. And President was asked about that, about Iran and President Xi. And here's that exchange. Cut 14.
22: I mean, when you say support, they're not fighting a war with us or anything?
8: No.
22: He said he's not going to give military equipment. That's a big statement. He said that.
2: And we can just pause right there. I mean, there's reports that they are shipping in military equipment. And there's reports that we stopped one Chinese ship that had some oil and a lot of weapons.
5: Mm-hmm. And questions about whether China is supporting giving them satellite imagery to help them go after our bases or our pressure points. So, you know, like a lot of folks say, these two have a good relationship, Xi and Trump, and they should be talking. I think we all agree that's good for these two superpowers and their trade deals. They need to have a relationship and be talking. But there's a lot of caution from people who want this to go well, who say China's going to say all kinds of things to the president, to his face. But sometimes they're demonstrably false when it comes to actions.
2: Right. I'm very curious, and we'll never know. The first phase of the trade deal was put into place. I remember the White House, and they announced, shook hands on it. And then the pandemic hit. And then the president lost an election. Mm-hmm. And we never know. And they go, well, they didn't fulfill it. Well, you know, Joe Biden didn't enforce it either. If they had a press conference saying they're reneging on the trade deal, I'm upping tariffs or something. But he just said, well, it's not my trade deal anyway. So I'm very curious to see if they figure it's in their best interest to live up to this. One thing that they could do, I think it's a win-win, is buy oil and gas from us. It's closer. Mm-hmm. It's more dependable. Mm-hmm. You don't have to go through the strait. You don't have to worry about a terroristic nation.
5: Mm-hmm. And plenty, we apparently have plenty to export. I mean, that's something that we would have available to them. You also, we always have to remember too, their time frame is different than ours. They know they can wait out presidents in 4 or 8 year stretches. Meanwhile, you know, Xi's going to stick around for as long as he wants to stick around, and that will work for him. And you can outwait and outlast presidents like President Biden, maybe President Trump. And so that's part of their calculation too.
2: Absolutely. They know it's going to be three more or two more now for President Trump. So there's a lot of speculation that the House is already lost and the Senate's in play. And that might be conventional wisdom, I thought, until the redistricting mania started going against the Democrats. The Speaker has to say this, but I believe it. He believes he's going to hold the House, especially after redistricting. What's the feeling in Washington? They of course, Virginia got, since we last spoke, Virginia got overturned back to where it was. Then you got one for one or two in Tennessee. Georgia says, we'll redistrict. Mississippi says, we're going to do it. South Carolina says, we're going to do it. Florida did it. Wait for the court challenge. Looks like they'll keep it. So I don't know a state that's not considering it outside Indiana.
5: Yeah. And some of these states are going to consider it. It won't work for this time around for 2026. But they're considering, they're talking about maps that would maybe get them into 2028, like Georgia and
2: Georgia. Georgia, okay, that wouldn't be 26.
5: So we did some calculations the other day with the help of our fantastic brain room. And if everything goes as well as it could for Republicans, they could net anywhere 4 to 13 seats in what's currently in play in a number of these states. You can't win the midterms on that alone, though. You know, you see flips of, you know, 30, 40, 50 seats. That's still going to be an uphill battle for Republicans. So the speaker does say publicly and privately, they're very focused on about 30 districts they believe that they can hold on to or flip that will allow them to hold on to the House. And every House race is very local. Right. It's very specific. But, you know, conventional wisdom is this is not going to go well for them in the fall. And netting 4 to 13 seats may not be enough to
2: save. Well, one thing is clear. If the war's got to end before Memorial Day, perhaps, you know, if, I don't know, that's next week. Or say by June. Couple of weeks, it should have come to an end, but you might have to escalate to de-escalate. And if it ends positively, then we're going to see a steady decrease in gas and oil prices. Just logic would tell you, because nothing, the strait will be open, while oil will be flowing. But for Democrats, if Republicans just get Democrats to say what they would do, I think it would be to their advantage, because a lot of the stuff they want to do is scary. So they've been just turning it and saying being anti-Trump. Then Kamala Harris spoke yesterday. And listen to this, cut 22.
8: We say, look, this is a moment where there are no bad ideas. A no bad idea brainstorm is what I'd like to call it. And in that no bad ideas brainstorm, we talk about what we need to do and think about doing around the Electoral College. We talk about the idea of Supreme Court reform, which includes expanding the Supreme Court. Let's talk about statehood for Puerto Rico and D.C. These are the things I think that we've got to do. We've got to neutralize these red states from cheating.
2: Okay. So I thought it was Republicans that tried to screw elections. So does she really want to run on that? Do you think the majority of the American people want to pack the Supreme Court, want to get rid of the Electoral College? And do you think want to add two states?
5: Is she worried about that, or is she worried about being the voice of her party? Because as it tracks left, she wants to be seen as the thought leader of that party. And those are the ideas there that are there on the far left. But I think you're right. When you pull those ideas, they're not mainstream American ideas. And every time you talk about doing these things, and she says red states are cheating. When you look around, there are plenty of states that have no Republicans in their congressional delegation. There are a number of those states that there's not a single House or Senate you know, member who is
2: Massachusetts
5: Republican. So does that mean the blue states are cheating? I mean, we gotta talk about what we're talking about here, you know, some definitions on that.
2: Right, but I think that if that is an embrace of the party of these candidates in the battleground states, you know, the Brian Fitzpatricks of the world, and if the Senate seat, Sherrod Brown against John Husted, if Sherrod Brown, it can be labeled as somebody who's gonna add two states and add two states and get rid of Electoral College and pack the court, I think that goes to the Republicans' advantage.
5: Well, and what did Carville say about this a couple of weeks ago? He said all these things, but he said, do not talk about it while you're campaigning. Just do it when you get power. So he's even cautioning them, like, don't be out there. This is your new platform, talking about this stuff that feels very far left to a lot of Americans.
2: But by the way, you just provided the ad for someone to say they're not talking about it. For people like Kamala Harris, it's there. So I think that's what's going to make everything interesting.
5: And by the way, these are the same Democrats who loved the Supreme Court when it overturned the president's tariffs. They thought the court was doing a very good, respectable, dignified job just a few weeks ago.
2: But do you think that could actually happen on a simple, could that happen on a simple majority?
5: What do you mean?
2: If you, I guess you got to get rid of the filibuster first. Can you as president can't pack the court?
5: No, you would have, we've seen attempts at that in the past that obviously did not, they were not successful, did not go well, and they didn't go well electorally, politically either, when people had a chance to say, like, here's how we
2: but
5: feel
2: it was
5: about
2: the
5: 30s.
2: That.
5: But it was a long time ago, but you would have to do it legislatively. Yeah, and that's the thing. Republicans, this is one of the places Trey Gowdy and I were talking about this morning on America's Newsroom, is that is an area where Republicans have to think past blowing up the filibuster, because it does open the door for things like packing the Supreme Court.
2: They should always think about not blowing up the filibuster. There's no way you should blow up the filibuster.
5: But Republicans say Democrats are going to do it as soon as they get the numbers to do it. So
2: and the presidency.
5: Right. And so they're thinking forward on that. But again, if you blow up the filibuster, I think there are enough Republican senators who are like, that would be so, so dangerous. We just can't do it. But there are other ways to do things like get the Save America Act passed that there doesn't seem to be an appetite for in the Senate.
2: Real quick, because you know the technicalities of it. The parliamentarians stopped the funding, the Senate to vote on the funding to fully fund the DHS, Border Patrol, as well as ICE. But the parliamentarian, is it fatal, this stopping, or is it just a rewriting?
5: It just depends on what all you try to pack in there. And I think that they're still talking about that. I mean, the House and the Senate are going to have different versions of what they want to see passed. The Senate feels like, yeah, we're going to have a much tougher time with our parliamentarian with some of the stuff that you guys want us to tack on. And there's no appeal of that. I mean, basically, once they say no, that's it. It's either you can pass it or not pass it with that stuff tucked in.
2: If we don't get a ballroom, will we have a country?
5: The question on America's lips right now. If we don't get the ballroom.
2: Yeah, if we don't get a ballroom, there's no reason for our country to go.
5: Can I tell you, I have gotten more questions about that dadgum reflecting pool.
2: Oh, yeah.
5: You know, people are very upset about the ballroom and the reflecting pool. And I was flying out of DCA yesterday, and you fly right over Washington. It's such a beautiful shot. And I was like, oh, there's a reflecting pool. I'm going to take a picture. So I took a picture and I tweeted it out like, hey, I'm getting so many questions. Here's the latest. And you can see how much of it's done and what color it is. And I'm telling you, that thing is a Rorschach test, meaning people saw that thing and were either furious, like, I hate Trump. Why is he doing all this stuff in Washington? This is so dumb and tacky. Or, this is beautiful. I can't believe all the progress they're making. This is fantastic. I didn't put any editorial on that picture. I just put the picture out like, here's your update because you keep asking. But people are upset about a lot of things.
2: Right. I guess you're followed by Robert De Niro and Bruce Springsteen. Because I'm
5: probably,
2: sure they're outraged
5: but
2: by
5: just note, I did not follow back.
2: Good.
5: I didn't want the DM situation. The DM situation to get very, you know, heated.
2: And we found out a lot about you. This
5: tell your calf muscles I said hi.
2: All right, and you know what? And by the next time you're shaving your legs, I hope you think of me.
5: I will.
2: All right. That's all I ask. Back in a moment.
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1: We only got a couple of minutes because I went late with Shannon Bream because she's a very good talker, as is my next guest, Tyrus.
2: Big time.
1: Fox Nation host, author of What It Is America, and host of Planet Tyrus. And should we tell everyone we're going to be squaring off shortly?
2: It's not a square off. It's a confrontation.
1: But one that you very well could lose.
2: I don't see any way possible, unless we're doing the your truth thing, but I didn't think that was the
1: side. No, we're not doing that.
2: Done. Okay.
1: No, we're going off on the Rocky series.
2: Yeah.
1: And we're going to be quizzed on the Rocky series. Because?
2: Okay. I think you're disqualified.
1: Because? Tell everybody.
2: The egregious behavior of mental incompetence you displayed.
1: I mixed up my birds.
2: But it's not the mix-up.
1: What do you mean?
2: It's the pre- calling your shot, Babe Ruth. Hey, Tyrus, you better. I'm expecting you to know this movie reference.
1: And then what happened?
2: Somewhere.
1: What happened?
2: You dropped the ball. You didn't know your own reference. That you called your shot. Like, hey, wait till you get a hold of this one. And you weren't even. Jim Brown is looking down on us, shaking his head. I now know what he went through.
1: All I can tell you is I'll fill you in the blanks. It has something to do with not knowing that pigeons could fly.
2: And you work in New York.
1: Back in a moment.
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2: Fox News, I'm Therese Crowley. Big deals with China on farmers' soybeans and Boeing jets. President Trump with details flying home on Air Force One.
3: A number of trade deals, actually. The president saying this trip was a success. The president says he made several trade deals and solidified the relationship. So now China respects the United States again. The president saying that artificial intelligence was a big topic. Listen.
4: And we're leading by a lot, but they're second and they're very strong. And we talked about possibly working together for guardrails.
2: Fox's Edward Lawrence, and China says they reached common understandings, including Iran cannot have a nuclear weapon and they want the Strait of Hormuz open. L.A. Mayor hopeful Nithya Raman struck out on her city council plan to ban backyard barbecues on red flag fire days, blocked by fellow member Monica Rodriguez. Raman is running third. 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
5: Sun will break through the clouds during this afternoon with a high near 64, and then clouds will increase this evening with an overnight low cooling to 44. It will be a warmer weekend. After some early sunshine tomorrow, there may be an isolated afternoon shower with a high near 80, and to wrap up the weekend on Sunday, a sunny sky with a high near 79. I'm Jeff Maher at the Weather Channel on WIBX 950 AM and 92.3 FM.
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9: No bad ideas. No bad idea brainstorm is what I'd like to call it. And in that no bad ideas brainstorm, we talk about what we need to do and think about doing around the Electoral College. We talk about the idea of Supreme Court reform, which includes expanding the Supreme Court. Let's talk about statehood for Puerto Rico and D.C. These are the things I think that we've got to do. We've got to neutralize these red states from cheating.
10: Really? So she, if elected, Democrats really want to change the country, not make it better. See, whatever you want to say about the Tea Party, you could say that they stopped Republicans from passing legislation and doing things. You could say that. But their objective was be fiscally responsible, push back on Barack Obama. And there was no sense of cooperation. It drove Speaker Boehner nuts. But I never doubted their patriotism. When I'm hearing these Democrats come back and talk about changing really all the institutions in government and knowing they got close last time, I can't believe she thinks it's her best interest to bring it up this time. Tyrus, host of Fox Nation, you'll see him on Gutfeld, What It Is America, and host of Planet Tyrus, which is a runaway success podcast. Tyrus, why does she say this out loud?
11: You want me to solve the riddle of that?
10: Yeah.
11: Why does she say half the things outside? Like, you ever heard of inner monologue? She's a walking oxymoron. There's no bad ideas. Let's call it idea. The whole point of brainstorming is to weed out the bad ideas.
10: Yeah.
11: Like, you're... What? Like, we were unburdened by what has been. I mean, it's just, this is the problem when you have activists and not people of substance. It's all passion. You know, I'm obsessed with Gad Saad's book, Suicidal Empathy. It talks about this a lot, you know, where they say things that are counterproductive to the well-being of America, because it would rather be sound virtuous. You know, it's like they change the name. You're not homeless, you're unhoused. This type of nonsense, and she is the queen of this type.

0: type of nonsense. So now it's she's trying to invent a new. I call it the no bad idea brainstorm.
1: So do you think when we get on stage, we used to watch Democrats always talk about green energy. No gas powers by 2030. No gas, no oil. Coal, we're going to ban coal and only. Okay. That's gone. I don't see.
0: Because.
1: But now I'm wondering why this is still there. She must have talked to a politician on this.
0: No.
1: A political expert, don't you think?
0: No. All their stuff is social media polling. That's what it is. The reason why the people eventually, you keep telling us every, we have to do this, this, and then eventually someone comes along and says, listen, everything that you have that you're complaining about is fueled by the thing you want to get rid of. So if you get rid of gas, if you get rid of these things, the phones you use, everything, the car, they fly private jets. They're, again, oxymorons. They say things that sound good in theory and feelings, but they can't put any practicality to it. Those things you can eventually be like, here's this and this. Now, what they're doing now is abstract. So it's inflatable. They can bring it in. They can. That's how they get people to fall into this ridiculousness. They play off. It's all emotional BS.
1: So the other thing is the whole tax the rich and wealth tax and wealthy are the problem, pay your fare. That's Bernie Sanders. Sanders was marginalized for two cycles. Even though he had popularity, they marginalized him. Now he is the kingmaker. He might have a senator. I think Mike Ryder's going to win in Michigan. He certainly thinks he's got Graham Platner that's going to beat Susan Collins. But the establishment liberal Democrats are marginalized. So they got the traditional Democrat who wants to revolutionize the government. Then you have people that just don't even like America.
0: Yeah, there's a lot of anti-American people who are going into politics. Bernie he's another one. He's the greatest. I think the most people got behind him because their message is simple. It's their message is to, I'm just gonna be real, to lazy Americans. Hey, we'll tax the rich so you don't have to work. We'll do this so you can stay on your couch. It's a very self-defeating prophecy to be like, hey, we're going to go after the people in America that are successful. The good news is that Americans want the American dream more than they want someone to do it for him. So he'll have in his areas, in his base, he'll never be able to be a president. They will get small senatorships and house and those communities. Nice thing is you can move out of those communities and go to other places in America.
1: And they are.
0: And that's what's happening. There's a mass exodus in California. So eventually, these things always run out of air. The world was going to end. Actually, we're all done right now, according to AOC and Bernie. What was it? 12 years ago, we had 10 years left.
1: Yeah.
0: So we're playing with house money right now, apparently.
1: Do you see that Al Gore has changed his message to now we look out for the ice age?
0: What?
1: He brought global warming and climate change front and center.
0: Yeah. And he said the polar bears were gone. The polar bear population is actually doing quite well.
1: Yeah.
0: You know what? But the thing is because they don't apply real science. It's all feelings and what somebody comes up with. Because this planet has been changing. We've had 5 mass extinctions on this planet. Could be 6. We don't know. One day, the 20 volcanoes pop up. The air changes. Weather patterns change. No one told. Mother Nature doesn't care if you build a house on the ocean when there was no hurricanes in that area. Things change. Right. So then eventually, facts catch up, and then they hop to the new one.
1: You know? One thing I'm glad about, that we got rid of the dinosaurs before we got here, because that would have been...
0: That's kind of arrogant.
1: Right. Well, we all.
0: Were you on the founding fathers? You made the call.
1: Good point.
0: Were you sitting there like with the pharaohs and the pyramids and the aliens and whatnot?
1: Like, do you imagine if we had to not only deal with traffic, right, but also a T-Rex?
0: Well, you wouldn't have traffic
1: because they'd always be breaking the roads.
0: We wouldn't be able to develop to be able to get to that point. We would all be living under rocks because we'd have to hide.
1: We'd be hiding.
0: We wouldn't have time to build a fort.
1: That's as bad as social. That's as bad as social media.
0: Are you sure you're not a Democrat? Because that's like a Democratic thing, right there. You know.
1: I'm just.
0: Are you shaming us? We're on stolen dinosaur land. Is that what this is about?
1: That's a good point. I am. I do feel bad.
0: See, that's that empathy, man. You gotta let empathy is good in small doses, but you should not rule.
1: I have God sad.
0: God sad. Yes.
1: Yes.
0: Love him.
1: He has sympathetic empathy.
0: The courage in this book. The courage in this book is phenomenal. I read your last book. It took me about, I think it was like 8 hours. I knocked it out. This one I got, I'm at 7 and I'm already going back to look for different chapters. Yeah. It's a really good book in terms of just looking, calling things for what they are. He doesn't pick a side, which I love. You never do either. You just present it, take it for what you will.
1: Yeah.
0: And very similar, you have very similar writing styles.
1: He's a professor, scholar.
0: Yeah.
1: 40 years in. Well, I'm
0: Well, based on their performance in the last Gutfeld, I would use the term scholar lightly, but you do know certain things well. It's just your short game needs some work. I'll just say that way.
1: Thank you very much. Golf reference. I'm going to think about that a little bit later. Yeah. I am going to tell you that our audience at home, we're going to have a quiz.
0: No.
1: I wanted to be a duel.
0: No.
1: But you're going to ask me questions about the Rockies.
0: Because of, you know, Brian, I have spent most of my time on the Gutfeld show protecting your reputation and interest. Whenever Gutfeld makes a crass joke,
1: which is every day,
0: I literally say he's a friend. I defend you adamantly.
1: And then what happened?
0: And then you go out and lay the biggest egg ever on Gutfeld. It wasn't so much that you, this will forever be known as the pigeon incident on the Gutfeld show. That might have changed the course of our relationship forever, because now all he has to do is roll that tape and I can't say anything.
1: So this is what happened.
0: Do we have the footage?
1: Right. We have the tape, but I think it was some weird story. I'm saying this is such a hard story.
0: No. That's stop it.
1: No, it was pigeons.
0: You're making excuse. I need you to own this.
1: Cyrus, should I tell you this?
0: Brian, I need you to own this.
1: I will, but the story is so dumb. It was a study done.
0: It's
1: a study was done in England that says pigeons allow men to get closer to them than women.
0: It was birds.
1: So I'm thinking to myself, this is the dumbest story ever.
0: It's not.
1: But I feel like I had
0: a
1: Rocky reference.
0: It's actually some science, because birds tend to pick up on emotions and anxiety.
1: But who cares?
0: Because they're a prey item. So when they feel something else nervous, they get nervous.
1: Now
0: and typically, women are a little more nervous in cities than men are, for good reason, because there's men in the cities.
1: Okay, so that's the premise.
0: Yeah.
1: And here's what happened.
2: And I go back to Rocky II. And this blows up this whole study. In the beginning of Rocky II, he needs speed. And Mick puts a pigeon in a pen. And he can't find that pigeon. And he's a man. But by the end of Rocky II, right before he goes into the ring to fight Apollo, I'm going to blow the cover, he wins. He gets the pigeon. And it shows you.
0: It's a chicken, Brian. Damn it, man. It was a chicken.
2: Oh, really?
0: And you had the... This is why they hate you. No, he does. This is why, Greg, I will never pick on Greg again for making jokes about you.
3: I know.
0: You put a pigeon and you run at it, it's gonna fly away.
2: Oh.
0: So you wouldn't chase a pigeon.
2: Oh, now I get it.
3: Okay.
2: Sorry.
3: I want to see.
0: Damn it, man.
1: You're shaking your head.
0: I will relive that moment. It's like, I see it in black and white. It's very similar to Seinfeld when, George's dad talks about when he was cooking in Nam. You know, it was just a slow motion thing where now I can't live with Greg at all whenever he goes after you. Because the worst part about this is not on film, is that the reason why it was so upsetting was that during the commercial break from across the room, my friend, we were friends at that point, looks at me and says, "Hey, Tyrus, you better get this movie reference. You're going to love this." So it was set up. He was Babe Ruth calling his shot.
1: Yes. And then, I popped up to second.
0: No, you infield flied with bases loaded. And the cold part was, it was so wrong on so many levels to where I don't believe you actually watched the movie at all. Which is difficult for me. Given your height and proximity to Philly, I would think you would watch Rocky ad nauseum.
1: Rocky II, I believe the coma, she was in a coma way too long. I would have pulled her out of the coma earlier, because it was way too much sitting around the hospital.
0: You were in a bad place in your life when you were watching it.
1: Rocky III, the best.
0: His wife was in a coma from having his child, and he still went, and she woke up to tell him to fight. If she was only in it for 10 minutes and says, "Wake up and fight," she's taking a nap. Is that going to inspire you to fight the greatest physical athlete in boxing at the time? He was a character of the great Muhammad Ali.
1: And when she said to lean in, what did Adrian say to Rocky?
0: Win.
1: Now, first they come closer, and then she said, "When?" And then what happened? The bell.
0: She smiles,
1: and
0: the music hits, and he starts jogging, and he catches the chicken.
1: True. All right, when we come back, is that just a one-time faux pas? Or do I really know, am I prepared to go run a perfect quiz game against
0: Tyrus's
1: Rocky questions? That story, when we come back, only on the Brian Kilmeade Show.
3: I want you to try to chase this little chicken.
4: Well, what do I gotta chase a chicken for? It's embarrassing, you know?
3: Because chicken chasing is how we always used to train in the old days.
4: Yeah.
3: 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Ready?
4: Yeah, well, I'd rather eat it than chase it. 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
3: Listen,
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3: well,
4: so.
3: Well, neither are you very mature.
4: No, a fighter ain't a farmer.
3: Come on, go on and get him! You look like a girl out there. What's the matter with you?
4: I feel like a Kentucky fried idiot.
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1: All right, so Rocky, the Rocky series has changed America. It's been a big inspiration for me. But Tyrus does not believe it. He's got a series of questions to ask me, which will reveal how much I know about the Rocky series. But I hope you're playing fair.
2: Yeah, listen, despite the disappointment and just sheer letdown of the incident on Gutfeld, I will say this. You've had many highlights. So you've hit a lot of big 50-yard field goals. You missed a chip shot, so it's a little discerning, but we're not ready to cut you from the team yet.
1: So show me. So let me show you how I can do it.
2: Easy ones, okay. Because this, let's just set it up.
1: Let's get started.
2: Okay. What's Rocky's dog's name?
1: Butkus.
2: Okay, see? See?
1: Hey, okay. I don't get a bell or anything, Eric. I don't get anything.
2: Okay, there you go. All right. Okay. Where did Rocky and Adrian's first date happen?
1: Very simple. At the ice rink.
2: Okay.
1: Picked her up from the pet shop, went right to the ice rink. Right. She had the thick glasses on and the hat.
2: Yep. Okay. All right. This
1: is very Rocky one-ish.
2: Yeah. Well, that's on purpose. You got to prove one before you get into two, because two, there were some issues. We're getting there. Rocky climbed the steps of what famous Philadelphia landmark? This is an easy one for you.
1: The state steps, the library steps.
2: You know what? It's the Philadelphia Museum of Art.
1: Yeah,
2: the same thing. He steps. I'll give it to him. He's a busy man.
1: Thanks.
2: Okay. On which holiday does Rocky and Apollo have their historic first fight?
1: 4th of July.
2: New Year's Day. Okay, because it was Christmas.
1: Was it New Year's Day?
2: It was cold. Remember, he was punching and he was cold and hitting the stakes.
1: I thought it was the 4th of July. He was dressed in red, white, and blue.
2: You know what?
3: No. They were celebrating the bicentennial because it was New Year's
2: Day. He's stalling. Please don't talk to the suspect. This is an interrogation.
1: This
2: is not a game show. Yeah. You can be good cop right now, because right now, if I had an attorney, I'd call and I'd say, take this to the grand jury. All right, here we go. Oh, man, I miss Judge Jeanine. What is Rocky and Apollo's rematch called in Rocky II?
1: What's it called?
2: I'll give you some examples, because clearly this is going the way I feared. Grudge Match 2, Super Fight 2, Ultimate Fight 2, Mega Fight 2.
1: Ultimate.
2: Okay. Let's just move ahead.
1: What was it?
2: Super Fight 2. It was on the thing, and then he walked up.
1: Oh, these are weird questions. This is not what people care about.
2: Okay. All right, cool. Let's go with the easy one. Rocky 3, okay?
1: Okay.
2: Where does Apollo take Rocky to be trained for his rematch with Clubber Lang?
1: Los Angeles. There you go. That's a normal question.
2: Okay.
1: I mean, that's what people care about.
2: Yeah, that's
1: because he had to learn to change his style of fights. Why don't you ask me that?
2: This one I can relate to. Before his rematch with Rocky, reporter asked Clubber Lang to make a prediction. What is his prediction?
1: Pain.
2: Very good.
1: That was in my wedding video, actually.
2: It was also in your face when we had our little thing on
1: Fox and
2: Friends.
1: That was a little painful,
2: Okay. All right, this one. If you don't get this one, I'm walking out of here and I'm never coming on this radio show again. What does Ivan Drago say to Rocky before their fight? I must destroy you, I must break you, or you will lose.
1: I must break you. I didn't need multiple choice for that.
2: Oh, good. Okay, all right.
1: Because then we broke the Soviet Union after that fight.
2: Okay. Rocky, after Rocky IV, there is no Rocky.
1: Okay, we don't have to do this the whole segment.
2: I don't know.
1: How am I doing, by the way, Pete? Are you keeping score? How many have I got right?
3: I think you're 3-3.
1: 3-3.
2: Yeah, you're not making the playoffs, bud. Okay, here we go. This one's tough. This one's worth two. This will put him over the edge. In Rocky Balboa, as Rocky enters the ring, what is the theme song Polly picked out for him? Is it The Best Is Yet to Come by Tony Bennett, High Hopes by Frank Sinatra, or Ain't That a Kick in the Head by Dean Martin?
1: One more time. The choices.
2: High Hopes by Frank Sinatra, The Best Is Yet to Come by Tony Bennett, Ain't That a Kick in the Head by Dean Martin.
1: I don't think any of
2: just,
1: them.
2: We'll pass. Okay.
1: I'm going to say Dean Martin.
2: No.
1: What was it?
2: High Hopes. All right.
1: Really?
2: Yep.
1: Wait, they played High Hopes?
2: Yep.
3: Paulie makes a point of it. He goes, I like Sinatra.
2: Okay. This, if you can't, what is the name of the gym Rocky trains at?
1: It's Mixed Gym.
2: Well, we all know it's Mixed Gym, but what's the name of it?
1: No, this name.
2: The answer we were looking for is Mighty Mix.
1: Mighty Mix.
2: Are you sure you're not more of a Sex and the City guy?
1: Mighty Mix? Is it really Mighty
3: Mix? Yeah, that's the name of the sign, Mighty Mix.
1: I mean, I'm telling you, Stallone.
2: Your team. This is your
1: Stallone,
2: team.
1: Stallone could not.
2: This is your team.
1: This is Stallone
2: this is not
1: could
2: me.
1: Not have done better than me.
2: You know what? I believe we could have Stallone on the show, but I don't know if that would be a good idea. He might have one more fight in him, Kilmeade.
1: Right, and it's not Rambo.
2: It's Philadelphia Spectrum, Kilmeade and Stallone.
1: Take out Tyrant's podcast. I'm not on it.
2: One of our.
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13: Heading home with warm words, but no big breakthroughs. I'm Carmen Roberts. Fox News. President Trump's flying back to Washington after wrapping up a two-day Beijing summit with China's President Xi, telling Fox's Hannity the trip was a success.
14: He's all business, and that's I like that. I mean, that's a good thing.
13: And while the president says the two superpowers made several trade deals, there were no major advances on getting China to help in the war in Iran, and no changes in stances on Taiwan. However, artificial intelligence was a big topic.
15: And we'll lead it by a lot. But they're second and they're very strong. And we talked about possibly working together for guardrails.
16: The president talked about lifting sanctions on Chinese oil companies doing business with Iran. He says the Chinese pushed President Trump to make that move, but no decisions have been made.
13: Fox Business's Edward Lawrence, the president says that while President Xi wants the Strait of Hormuz open, he's agreed to send ships to the U.S. to buy American oil, and he says China's agreed to buy 200 Boeing planes. China has not confirmed any of those deals. The death toll from a Russian missile attack that flattened a Kyiv apartment building rises to 24, including three teenagers.
17: It's been described as some of the worst Russian attacks of the war. Ukraine's foreign minister said when President Trump and Chinese leader Xi met in Beijing, they should have applied pressure on Moscow to halt the fighting.
13: Fox's Greg Palcott. The Texas Supreme Court today refused to declare the Democratic lawmakers who briefly fled the state in 2025 to block a vote on new congressional maps pushed by President Trump that they had vacated their office. The all-Republican court dealt a blow to Governor Greg Abbott and state Republicans in their efforts to severely punish the more than 50 Democrats who bolted for other states in a bid to stop a vote on those maps. 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
19: 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I'm Rachel Davis. New York lawmakers have passed a 12th emergency budget extender to keep state government running and payroll funded through Monday. Republicans are blaming Democrats for the ongoing delay, while Democrats say negotiations have stalled because Governor Kathy Hochul included several non-budget policy issues in the spending plan. Lawmakers are still negotiating changes involving Tier 6 pensions, car insurance reforms, and immigration policy. The final budget is also expected to delay New York's electric school bus mandate by 5 years. The extender approved billions in temporary spending to avoid a government shutdown while budget talks continue. The Village of Herkimer has received official state approval for its Brownfield Opportunity Area Plan, giving the village priority access to future redevelopment funding. State officials say the designation opens a door for grants supporting housing, infrastructure, business development, and downtown improvements. The state previously awarded more than $173,000 for the planning process and a separate $10 million Downtown Revitalization Initiative grant in 2025. Village leaders say the Brownfield and the Downtown Revitalization programs will now work together to help transform and revitalize downtown Herkimer. Lawmakers in New York are advancing legislation aimed at helping more residents qualify for the enhanced STAR property tax exemption. The state Senate passed a bill that would create a one-time retroactive extension for homeowners who missed the filing deadline. Residents would need to submit a written request to receive the extension. The proposal came after hearing from people who missed the deadline because of health problems, family emergencies, or confusion over eligibility requirements. A similar bill has also been introduced in the Assembly and is currently being reviewed by the Standing Committee on Real Property Taxation. The town of New Hartford will celebrate Independence Day weekend with a fireworks display for the first time in more than 20 years. The fireworks are scheduled for July 5th at Sherrill Brook Park and are being planned so they do not conflict with other local displays. Town officials approved moving $15,000 from another part of the budget to help fund the celebration in honor of America's 250th birthday. Food trucks interested in participating are encouraged to contact the town clerk's office for a permit. Shuttle buses are also being plans for the event. I'm Rachel Davis for WIBX 950 AM and 92.3 FM, celebrating 100 years in Utica, Rome, and the Mohawk Valley.
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1: So, welcome to the big show, everybody. Fox Across America. I am Paul Morrow, sitting in for the great Jimmy Failla, who is out there, as ever, stomping terror across America and making the nation laugh, sometimes intentionally. Now, we got a great show today, man. We got, what a roster of guests we got. We got, first of all, we got Mike Ruiz from Digital, that's Fox Digital, who's been out in on set with me and by himself in Arizona covering the Guthrie case. I don't think there's anybody reporting, maybe one or two people that could punch at his weight, but this guy is really the best on the Guthrie case, and there's been some movement. We're going to ask Mike about that. He's going to tell us about it. Then we have Jason Chaffetz, former Republican representative from Utah, in studio. He's actually going to come sit with me, this guy. I don't know, maybe he thinks I owe him money. He's actually going to turn up. And we're going to talk about the recent comments coming from Kamala Harris and others in the Democratic Party, essentially trying to normalize. That's right, I said it. That's my Mark Levin, by the way. That they are going to try to normalize the idea that they can pack the court, which we've all heard them like put a toe in the water on this polling, I'm sure, behind the scenes that they're running. They want to pack the Supreme Court. They want to change the Electoral College. They're, realistically, they lost under the rules that obtain currently, and so they just want to change the rules. That's their MO. Should we be doing something ahead of that? That is the point. When I say we, I mean not Republicans. I mean people who are sane and who actually have some equity in the current status quo, which, of course, was good enough for Bill Clinton, Joe Biden, Barack Obama, and now all of a sudden it's not good enough. Then we got Elizabeth Pipko, former GOP national spokesperson. I'm going to drill down on the same issues to see how the messaging is being delivered here. And should we blow through the filibuster now to put in measures that may prevent some of this stuff? And of course, to pass the SAVE Act, which is what we need relative to the voting in this nation so that it's not rigged. And then we have Taylor Riggs. Speaking of Riggs, she's going to talk to us about the economy and what Donald Trump's recent trip to China, which we're about to cover in depth, what the recent trip to China portends for the greatest economy in world history, and that is our current one. And then we're going to finish up with Donna Rotunno, my co-host on the weekly Rap Sheet show on Fox Nation, where we're going to go over this astonishing but probably deserved overturning of the Alex Murdaugh verdict, which has a lot of people in the true crime world talking. We saw it coming on the weekly Rap Sheet. If you subscribe to Fox Nation and tune into the Rap Sheet, you would have seen all of this coming. But what happens now? So we're going to go over that and some other cases with her, do a little true crime at the end of the show. But right now, we're going to turn, as I said, to China. All right. Right now, no guests. You got me. And I got to make a couple of points about China here, because I think some of the reporting has been kind of murky. Everybody has their perspective, the purview they see it from. I've been banging the gong on the various shows on the network during the week here. And in the time I have now, I want to go over what I think is really happening here. And I think it's supported very strongly by history. Donald Trump, with this trip, is, and he's been to China before, but this is the one. All right. And you hear people on the left saying, well, you know, this trip's no big deal, or it's just Trump trying to burnish his legacy and everything else. Yeah, crap. All right. That's not accurate. This trip's been planned for a while. And this trip is potentially the most momentous of his presidencies in terms of foreign policy, because China is our principal global ally. The stakes are that high. All right. Doesn't mean everything's going to work. But that's the potential here. And there's a reason he did it, and there's a reason he did it the way he did it, with all of these tech CEOs trailing after him. Donald Trump is attempting to undo a 25-year boneheaded mistake by Bill Clinton. All right? Make no mistake about it. That's what's going on here. In the year 2000, in his final term, quite significantly, right as he was going out the door because he knew he wouldn't get the blowback, Bill Clinton did a couple of things vis-a-vis China. First, he took what had been most favored nation status that we had conferred on China, which meant that they could trade with us, and realistically it was one-sided. We conferred that on them permanently by making them a permanent most favored nation. And really the term for it is something like normalization of trade. But what it really meant was Excuse me, you talk a lot. My voice gets a terrible year for allergies, by the way. I don't know about you guys, but I'm like suffering like mad. All right. He took that most favored nation status and made it permanent. And then he even enlarged it further and led the charge to put China into the World Trade Organization. All that happened as he went out the door in 2000. What'd that mean? It meant that China would have access to our markets, but the reverse wouldn't be true. That's all it meant. All right. Ignore the white noise. That's what it meant. And if you want to fight me on it, feel free, but you're going to lose because I got history to point to. Our manufacturing base picked up and moved to Wuhan province. The blue collar jobs that the Democrats can't figure out. Why don't we have the blue collar voters anymore? Where did they all go? They're all in Fujian province. The blue collars in this nation, the manufacturing base, we gave to China cognizantly. That's the piece that rankles. We knew what we were doing. And we decided to make the calculus. It was a sellout of our own people. I would argue that right then, it took 25 years because these things in geopolitical terms take a while. But I would argue right then is when you saw the beginning of the shift of the blue collars away from the Democrats, because that busted the unions and that took that manufacturing base and transferred it overseas. Our entire manufacturing base, particularly in the heartland, was completely hollowed out. And then, of course, that made them soft targets for things like fentanyl trafficking and the opioid crisis, because these people were living in dead-end towns that had subsisted off the local mill or the local manufacturing plant where they had good, solid blue-collar jobs that came with benefits and dental and all the stuff that we all want and need. Zoop, over to China. And they looked around the room and said, where do we go with this here? Who are our friends? Oh, you know what? If I take this pill that they're pushing at me, I'll feel better about it. That's a very easy jump. And the Chinese were the beneficiaries. And the thinking as to why they did it, why they sold out our blue collars, is so typical of the coastal intelligentsia bullcrap that you get. And take it from somebody who has waded in those waters, all right? They're globalists. They don't think in terms of America first. Let's make America stronger. Let's make America the leading light of the world and bring the rest of the world along with us when they see how strong our nation is and how well it works. No, they think in terms of globalist ambitions. We are going to, they have more in common with the elites overseas than they do with other Americans. And so this idiotic decision was made in order to raise the standard of living in China, thinking that they would then liberalize, small l liberalize, start adopting Western values, enter the first world of nations, and look more like America by like osmosis because they got more money and they got 400 TV channels. As opposed to the following thinking, which is what history has shown you no matter who you are and what side of the political aisle you're on. More money? Good. I can use it as an elite in my country to make sure I have an even stronger security apparatus. I can use it to make sure I have a stronger military. I can use it to clamp down on my control of the Chinese nation, which at the time already had over a billion people. And of course, that is exactly what happened. China did not liberalize. They did not open to the West. They used all of this new capacity, which they, I'm sure there were days inside, you know, the Forbidden City in Beijing or something where they were all hooked up together and they had the leaders of their tech sectors and everything else. And all of it's, by the way, anything that makes money in China is state controlled. All right. Especially the big dogs. And they looked around the room and said, I can't believe what the Americans just handed us. They just handed us an economy. Americans are beyond belief. It's a miracle they've gotten where they got. And I got to agree with them. And so, of course, they took all of that money. They muscularized their military standing. They began to rip off all of our technology. And I'm going to be going into that after the break. They began their external spy apparatus to the level that you'd never seen before from them, certainly, because they didn't have the capacity. But what they did was they clamped down internally in a more draconian way than they ever had before. And only an idiot wouldn't have seen that coming. What'd they think, that they were going to give up power? Yeah, this is working out great. You know what? Let's forget the Communist Party. No, of course. The elites just continue to take more and more money, clamp down their hold on the place. And significantly, and this is important, they clamped down on the internet because all of this kind of coincided with the growth of the internet. The Chinese internet is wholly state-controlled. They have the blueprint for how to control an internal internet. Is it perfect? No. And Musk's Skylink stuff is probably a whole, a chink in that armor. But the bottom line is, that's the crap that we funded. We have, if anything, denigrated. You know, right now, the middle class in China is beginning to suffer. They're actually going down in per capita incomes, first time in like 25 years. All right. Their model doesn't work. It never worked. But we kept it on life support. And so right now, if you take a step back, you realize Donald Trump is trying to undo what Bill Clinton did by creating our principal global rival. It's like you were the toughest guy in the schoolyard. And let me tell you something. It's a metaphor I use every now and then, but there's a reason. It's because it works. You are the toughest guy in the schoolyard, and you have decided at some point here you're going to have to fight another guy maybe down the line, but you don't really have anybody that punches at your weight. So you know what? I'll pay for his karate lessons. That's essentially what we did. And so now you have all this trouble with Taiwan. And let me tell you something about Taiwan. They want Taiwan, certainly. But they don't want just Taiwan. They want everything. They want to replace us as the, and there's a term they use, hegemony. They want global hegemony. And they won't do it with any of the stopgaps, with any of the countervailing forces that America has embedded in it. That's a dictatorial society that will move as one. And the mercilessness, of how they'll move has been demonstrated across the world internally in their gulags. Look at what they've done in Africa. They will be a lot less gentle than we've been in any way. America is not really an empire. If we were, all the Caribbean basin would be, the vassal states, which of course they're not. Brazil would probably be a protectorate just so we can get to those precious metals. Of course we're not. You think the Chinese are going to be that gentle? We created this monster. And now, of course, Taiwan is the red line that everybody's concerned about. And you got to remember something. They view Taiwan the way we view, let's say, Florida, or Hawaii is a better metaphor. And it's part of our nation, and we're going to get it back. And as we put the screws to them, because Donald Trump finally is, and they're starting to suffer a bit, and their internal systems are breaking down, now is when they're most dangerous. Because she knows, Chairman Xi knows, that he does not want to be the guy that, quote unquote, loses China. And his only lifeline may be to stir up patriotic fervor relative to Taiwan. We're in a really delicate position here relative to China going forward. And it's history being written before our eyes. And we are undoing the naivete of the left from 25 years ago. We got to take a break. I'll see you on the other side.
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0: Morrow here, Fox Across America, filling in for the great Jimmy Failla. So, I got a couple of minutes here before we break on the half hour, and I want to just button up the second part of my earlier, you can be kind and call it a monologue, you can be less kind and call it a rant, but you can hear I feel quite fervently about this, but I want to clarify a couple of things. Number one, I admire the Chinese. I admire that culture. I was an Asian studies minor for the first, major, I should say, rather, excuse me, for the first couple of years in college here. I went to St. John's University for a while. They had the most robust Asian studies program on the entire East Coast. That's why I went there. And they had all these exchange programs and everything else. Ultimately, I got sidetracked, but I know just enough Mandarin to ask where's the bathroom. But I want to be clear on this. I don't want to go to war with China. That's kind of my point. All right. There are better ways to do these things than trying to somehow or other pay off the Communist Party to loosen their hold on a nation wherein the Communist Party likely holds the record for having killed the most of their own people. I mean, it's a sweepstakes you don't want to win. But between Hitler, Stalin, and Mao, there are scholars who give Mao the edge, especially when you consider not just actual executions, but the deaths that resulted from things like the Cultural Revolution and various other policies that led to famine. Classic example, but it's true. Mao's policies during one of the Great Leaps Forward, which were these five-year plans he had, were so idiotic that he had the peasant population, because the Chinese version of communism is very sort of agrarian-led. That's the distinction between Maoism and, let's say, Leninism, because that sort of was the classic industrial, that is the Russian version, classic industrial version of communism, all right, more urban. Whereas Mao had a more peasant revolution, for lack of a better term. We all know about the Long March and all the stuff that led to him coming to power. Those were peasants walking behind him. I don't say that with any pejorative. I'm a peasant myself, certainly, you know, descended from peasants of the European variety. But the Maoist version of this stuff is so idiotic that during one of his programs, which became a pogrom, he had the peasants melting down utensils, gathering utensils and farm implements to give to party cadres so they could be melted down, all that metal, and so that they could make from that metal, you ready for this? Utensils and farm implements. That's how moronic it was. It was just circular stupidity. It doesn't work. And so whether it sounds it or not, I'm actually advocating for the Chinese people. I don't want to see them under the yoke of communism. I could see a day when, if you can get rid of that, they do become the prosperous kind of nation that I think Donald Trump foresees, and that I think was in the minds, in the mind's eye of Bill Clinton and Alan Greenspan and all the other characters who tried to prognosticate their way 25 years forward when China was going to look like some version of America. But instead, what did we get? The Chinese rich and in a position to afford to pay spies that could come here and steal everything, not only industrial and economic know-how, but to get next to our political class. And you only do that if you think you can rival that political adversary. You don't see Brazil doing it. No, you spy politically when you think you can punch at our weight. And if you look at the litany, Swalwell, Cuomo, Hochul, the Bidens, I could go on, and Roy Singham, of course, in Shanghai. They always target Democrats because they know where our vulnerabilities are. That's the landscape. We're going to be back shortly with Mike Ruiz on the Guthrie case. Stay tuned. Fox Across America.
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13: There are many times I thought, I can't do this. I mean, what parent isn't worried about? What am I not doing right? What am I not doing enough? And then I realized, wait, that's being a parent.
14: Don't worry about being perfect. I've had around three other mother figures in my life, but only one of them has taught me how a mother loves.
13: The greatest reward for me is he makes

0: do if China were to invade Taiwan. And when it comes to Iran, the president says China wants to help end the conflict.
1: That's Fox's Mark Meredith. Meantime, it's election eve in Louisiana, where a hotly contested Republican primary is shaping up.
2: Louisiana Senator Bill Cassidy faces an uphill re-election battle as one of the few Republicans to vote in favor of convicting President Trump during his second impeachment. Cassidy faces Louisiana State Treasurer John Fleming and Louisiana Congresswoman Julia Letlow.
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3: Sun will break through the clouds during this afternoon with a high near 64, and then clouds will increase this evening with an overnight low cooling to 44. It will be a warmer weekend. After some early sunshine tomorrow, there may be an isolated afternoon shower with a high near 80, and to wrap up the weekend on Sunday, a sunny sky with a high near 79. I'm Jeff Maher at the Weather Channel on WIBX 950 AM and 92.3 FM.
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0: across America. So we are going to leave the international sphere and bring things back down home a little bit to maybe the true crime case of the year. And I don't mean to make light of it, because a woman is missing and her family is suffering. And of course, I'm talking about the Guthrie case out in Arizona. 84-year-old woman disappeared in the middle of the night, and we really have not gotten a whole lot more sunlight on what the hell happened. But if anybody is going to know, it's going to be our next guest. We got Mike Ruiz, for my money, the best crime writer out there. He writes, and I'm skeptical of that, as you might imagine, with my background. But Mike is a writer and an investigator. I say that cognizantly, that I respect. He was on the ground with us out in Arizona. And, you know, people think that I have answers to this stuff. No, I'm standing in a parking lot so I can do my TV hits. It's Mike running around gathering the information, working the sources, and then I steal his stuff. So, Mike, welcome to the show.
1: Paul, thank you for having me.
0: Anytime, buddy. All right, look, I'm just going to throw it at you, man. What's the latest? Because all of a sudden you see it popping up, and this Pima County sheriff seems to be spouting off that they're making progress. What's your take?
1: Well, he says they're making progress. He seems confident. You know, there are a couple of pieces of evidence that we know about. And in a new interview, the sheriff said that there's more evidence that we don't know about, which right. obviously is understandable. They're not going to tip their hand, to so to speak, to the public. But the key pieces of evidence, I think, that may come lead to some kind of conclusion here is obviously the DNA. We learned a couple of weeks ago that there was a hair DNA sample, and we didn't know it was hair before, right, which right. I think is promising, because hair can be identified, and it's different from whatever the mixed sample was that they were having trouble identifying. And this hair sample was sent to Florida. There's been a lot of back and forth about who gets to test it, which lab. The sheriff sent it to his Florida lab. The Florida lab sent it to the FBI now for more advanced testing.
0: Right.
1: So I think when the sheriff is talking about we're making progress, I'm just guessing here that hair has had some kind of results when they're testing it now with the FBI. There's also another piece of evidence, Paul, that I don't think anybody talks about that I am curious about. Because there was, you know, obviously her Ring or Nest doorbell camera
0: yeah.
1: was missing.
0: Yeah.
1: When police showed up the next day, she was yeah. missing. The camera was missing, but they were able to recover video. But later they came and they took the bracket. And I'm just curious about the bracket, because it's a piece of metal. There's screws involved. There's, you know, sharp corners of the wood there. I just wonder what they could have got off of that. Because if you have those thin gloves that this guy was wearing, something could have transferred there or got stuck, or, you know, there could be something to that. And nobody's really talking about that. So I just thought that was another.
0: Look, the gloves could have ripped. He could have ripped the gloves. You never know. And so maybe left something. The other thing that occurs to me, and this is really far afield, but I hadn't heard the piece that you just said, but possibly tool marks. All right. They may have been thinking, hey, look, if we do get this guy and we're going to get his tool marks, that is to say, we're going to get the tools he potentially used. Because he ripped it off, you know, but maybe there's some indicia that they think, like, I don't know, he came back with a screwdriver or something. I'm just thinking outside the box as far as I can, because I don't know what to make of that. And we only know the video that we've seen. He may have come back and tried to do something, rip the whole thing off, et cetera. Let's be clear.

0: here. My understanding of this is that the Nest camera that he had, or that she had, excuse me, was not hardwired. It worked on a battery, and it broadcast from that device to Guthrie's Wi-Fi in the house, and then zoop over to, who has it? Was it Google, right? Runs that Nest? You don't remember this stuff anymore. Jeez,
1: Google,
0: you know,
1: yes.
0: I mean, mine's going slow. So, yeah. So, you know, they got all that stuff from Google, right? Yeah. So, you know, I'm just thinking out loud to myself here. They may be thinking he believed, oh, I got to get that piece out because it has some, I don't know, evidence against me. Might have come back with a screwdriver. It's the only thing I can think of relative to this, other than the idea that you said, which is there's maybe some transfer. But let's stay on the Nest camera for a second. You know, one of the things that I think is interesting is the following. The Nest camera, he pulls it off the wall, but that doesn't mean it's disabled. As long as it's within range of the Wi-Fi, it's going to continue to broadcast. Mike, I wonder if they might have gotten conversation, right? So he takes the Nest camera, he rips it off the wall, right? He throws it in the back of the car. He doesn't realize it's still broadcasting. Then what does he do? He puts her in the back of the car as well. I'm wondering if they have audio between him and her from the car. Is that crazy?
1: I don't think it's crazy. And again, it goes to show that the sheriff said that there's more info that we don't know about. They have other evidence. We have no idea what it is. And that's a reasonable thing to speculate about, because as long as it's within the range of her Wi-Fi router,
0: that's right,
1: it's broadcasting, it's battery powered. It doesn't matter if you yank it off the wall.
0: Right. And he wouldn't have realized that. And so consequently, he would have been unguarded. You got to imagine she was making plenty of noise. There's not a ton of blood. It's not like, oh, she would have been passed out. She bled out, blah, blah, blah. Maybe she was unconscious. We don't know. We obviously hope she's still alive, but I don't know. I couldn't get, used to raise this on the air when I was out there. I can't get past the idea that quite logically he would have parked the car pretty close to the house because he's got a carrier, even if there's two of them. He gets her in the car. She's alive, maybe screaming. Maybe she's got a gag on. You're going to hear something. He may be yelling out, shut up. Now you hear his voice. But it's going to broadcast until it gets out of range. And that range, I've read 40 feet, 50 feet. I've heard 30 yards, you know, depending on what metric you use. But I think it's quite reasonable that there's more audio, which is a lot easier to reconstruct than video. All right, let's move on from this now. What's your theory? And I know we don't know enough to really say a theory, but like everybody that I talk to has a theory, usually involving Mexico, the cartels, and all this other fanciful stuff that I don't quite buy into yet. But what do you got?
1: Well, Paul, statistically, it's somebody that knows her or knows about her, right? And she, you know, she's from a prominent family in the community. You know, her children are prominent in the community. There's a lot of people that know this woman lives here. She's been on TV for living there. And so I think it's going to come back to, you know, maybe not someone in her circle, but certainly someone who knows who she is, knows about her, and probably also knows the family has some money.
0: All those other suspects fully washed out? Are any of them still within the circle of distrust here?
1: According to the sheriff, the family's clean. You know, there were a couple other people who were served search warrants and released.
0: Yeah.
1: But they did have probable cause to investigate those guys. And, you know, the sheriff kind of said a couple weeks ago, maybe a little longer ago than that, that, you know, nobody's really ruled out.
0: Right.
1: Except for the family. He was pretty adamant about that. But Who knows what other evidence could come back in the future that maybe revives some of that evidence in the probable cause for those search warrants. It's really, you know, we're kind of shooting in the dark here because we don't know what they know. But I don't think it's been ruled out that anybody who's already been looked at could be connected.
0: I got to tell you, though, I will say this. Generally, when the police have their eye on somebody, that is to say, they know in their bones, right, this is the guy, we just got to prove it, they get there. You know, somebody flips, they figure, they do the search warrant, they find something, you know, they can go down that rabbit hole. It's rare that you have somebody where you say, okay, look, we really feel strongly this is the guy. Does it happen? Sure. And then they got it wrong. But very, very often, I would say 90% of the time, when they kind of know in their bones, this is the guy, we just got to demonstrate it, you get there. And that's why when we were out there, a couple of those suspects, particularly the one where they did, you know, they focused on that one house, there were all the cars there, you and I were reporting that night. It felt to me like, oh, this has got to be it, because they came in such a full force method. They had the feds were there, they had DAs on the scene to write search warrants, emergency search warrants. Like, they really seemed to be going whole hog. And then it washed out. And, you know, the truth of the matter is judges are not going to say no if they can at all say yes in a case like this. So there's probable cause and then there's probable cause. Now, let's go to the sheriff, because obviously he's been at the center of this thing. He's a very controversial figure. You and I were in the room. We got to ask him a couple of questions at his last press conference. And then he has since sort of scurried away, which probably was a good move in light of how they'd been going. What's the latest with him? Because I've been reading he's on the ropes a little bit relative to his status of keeping his job.
1: Yeah, so he's involved in a feud with the county board of supervisors. One member of the board, it's a five-person board, moved to actually vacate his office on Tuesday in this ongoing kind of dispute over allegations that he may have perjured himself in a lawsuit and then done it again when he answered questions from the board about it. But that motion failed. There was no support for it. So instead, they
0: what
1: did
0: was the,
1: vote
0: well, let me interrupt you. What was the lawsuit?
1: So he's getting sued by the president of the deputies union, who's accusing him of violating his First Amendment rights last sheriff's election.
0: Right. All right. So he beats that. And then what happens?
1: So now they referred him to the state attorney general just to investigate the perjury to see if there's a crime there. So that's going on. He's, you know, clearly not getting along well with them and also not with the deputies union. I mean, they did a vote of no confidence. The board actually mentioned that in the hearing.
0: They hate him. Yeah, I mean, I'm not going to mince words. I was out there. I talked to some of those cops. They can't stand him. Apparently, he's very, very difficult internally, let's just say. And look, how many people in that agency? I forget now. It's a few hundred, right?
1: It's a pretty big, as far as sheriff's departments go, I think it is one of the bigger ones, but I don't have an exact head count for you.
0: All right. So, I mean, we probably had, I remember it was like 200-300. We had a roughly commensurate span of command as far as me to him when I was still working, 250, 300, whatever it was. And I can tell you, so my point is I would maybe reflexively sympathize with him, and I can't. When you look, you're going to, as a commanding officer, you're going to rub some people the wrong way. You're going to have to make transfers. You're going to have to call some shots that people aren't going to like, because that's your job. You know that going in. But there is a problem when uniformly everybody below you, except maybe the one guy next to you telling you how great a job you're doing because he's your assistant. There's a problem when the whole place hates you. And also when the whole place is so paranoid. I have people talking to me in that parking lot who literally were looking, retired, I should say, not even in a position where he could potentially hurt them now, looking over their shoulder to make sure they weren't observed from the exterior cameras of that building, that sheriff's office building, because they were afraid of his vindictiveness. That's not a good reputation to have. Have you heard similar things?
1: Yeah, I've heard a lot of stuff like that. And, you know, take it with a grain of salt, because these are people with an axe to grind. But it kind of a remarkable story came out of a local newspaper earlier this week. A county official, not even related to law enforcement, the county assessor, was asked for evidence from the FBI. So something to do with property records. We don't know specifics. Provided it to the FBI. And she is now telling reporters that the sheriff scolded her for doing that, for sending the evidence to the FBI. And she's alleging that, he made it sound like it gave his investigators more work to do.
0: Yeah. So you kind of proven my point. I heard similar things out there, not from a county executive, but law enforcement. But as I said, they were retired. They were out of it. Their pensions are locked in. They should have nothing to fear. And yet they were still like, I don't want to get on this bad side of this guy. He's got a real vindictive streak. Not great. So where do you see it going from here? What's the next shoe to drop? First of all, are you going to be out at CrimeCon?
1: I will be at CrimeCon, Paul. I'll see you there.
0: That's right. So, folks, in case you don't realize, the weekly rap sheet, our true crime show on Fox Nation that I have with Donna Rotuno and Josh Ritter, my co-hosts. We're going to be all over CrimeCon this year. It's in 2 weeks out in Las Vegas. We will be there, and on the panel with us will be Mike Ruiz discussing this exact case in real detail. Maybe some things will break between then and now. We'll be discussing some other stuff as well. But just before we go, Mike, what do you see coming next? Do you think, I mean, is this thing going to be stalled until we find a body, or you have any real hope for this DNA?
1: The sheriff did tell us last week. So I went back out there last week, and on Friday, the sheriff, we caught up with him in the parking lot, and he did say that he feels like they're getting closer. And he said in another interview with another outlet that he thinks that they're going to make an arrest at some point. We don't have timing on that, but I don't think he's forecasting that without actually believing it. You know, for all of the drama that's going on with this guy, I do think that he knows something obviously more than we know, and that he really is confident that they can solve this case.
0: All right, so then that's a hopeful sign. I've been seeing similar things. And you know, folks, I want to be clear, I've actually defended him in a number of forums. I don't think he blew the case. Some of the stuff that he's done, I think, could make a prosecution a little more problematic. Maybe it caused delays. But I don't think, like, because the sheriff made certain calls relative to the crime scene, et cetera, that now the case is unsolvable. That's not accurate. Mike, we got to go. We appreciate you being here as ever. I'm going to see you out in Vegas, yeah?
1: We'll see you there.
0: I'll let you buy me a drink. Folks, Mike Ruiz, you catch him on Fox.com. He is the best crime reporter out there, and I say that with no false, I don't know what you would say, false praise, false humility. He really is very, very good. I know the guy well. We got to take a break. We'll be back on the other side.
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0: Paul Morrow, Fox Across America, with some terrible music. This is the stuff that came over AM radio when I was driving around in my old beat-up Chevy that I immediately changed the channel. This is well before the time of a lot of our audience. But anyway, that's irrelevant. We have something unique on today's show. We got a caller. I think the subtext here is we've had enough of listening to you, Morrow. We got Tony from Oklahoma. Who knew they had Tonys in Oklahoma? That sounds like Brooklyn to me. But let's bring him in. Tony, how are you, pal? We got him?
21: Sorry about that. I had you on mute still.
0: Oh, no, it's all right. So, first of all, welcome to the show. We appreciate the call. And you got a question? Fire away.
21: Well, actually, not a question, more of a comment. The Nancy Guthrie thing.
0: Yeah.
21: You talked about the cameras earlier.
0: Yeah.
21: So, I actually have both Ring and Nest cameras at my house. Battery and hardwired. So, the battery ones for the Nest, when they're removed from the base, they stop recording.
0: Oh, is that
21: now,
0: right?
21: The Ring is, yeah, because they're activated by the magnetic base.
0: Uh-huh.
21: Now, the Ring cameras, those, if they're not hardwired, as soon as they disconnect from power, like, because they do have battery inside the Ring cameras, those, sorry, my boss is talking to me in my walkie-talkie. anyways, the Ring cameras, when they disconnect, as long as they have Wi-Fi, they still record. So,
0: that's helpful.
21: And the wired Nest cameras, those disconnect as soon as they disconnect from power.
0: Right, so. Right. So I actually ran the traps on this. So I was misinformed. I actually looked this up, and I don't say these things casually. And I looked this up when, and I'm going to confirm this as well, Tony, because this is a very new angle. I remember looking this up, and maybe I was getting Ring camera information, but I wanted to ascertain exactly that. How long would the thing continue to broadcast? But it sounds like there's a distinction between the Ring and the Nest. And you're telling me once it's disconnected from that magnetic base, the Nest camera will go dead.
21: That's how mine works. Now,
0: And there are levels.
21: 3 years.
0: That's right. There are levels of them. You're right about that. So that's an important distinction.
21: So, and one other note on that, like I said, if they're hardwired to the doorbell, the actual doorbell of the house, if it's a Ring camera, it will retain a battery just in case power gets knocked out. It still records. To a point.
0: Well, that's the distinction. And we know she had a Nest camera, so we got to stay in that world. Tony, that was really informative. I'm going to check that out. We appreciate the call. Fox Across America. Guys, Paul Morrow, we'll see you at the top of the next hour. Jay Chaffetz, U.S. Congressman. Stay tuned.
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4: The summit's over. Now the hard part. I'm Carmen Roberts, Fox News. President Trump and China's President Xi are hailing the two-day Beijing summit as a success. Trump telling reporters on Air Force One.
5: Amazing period of time. President Xi's an incredible guy.
4: That statement on White House video, though, does not reveal the stark difference in what success means to each side.
6: There's also a lot of talk about what will come next in terms of business deals. In terms of foreign policy, which I think is what's dominating out of this, the president made it quite clear that China saw Taiwan as the number one issue on its agenda. And the president saying he made no firm commitments one way or the other about how the U.S. would act in the future if, and that's the big if at this point, of course, China were to act on Taiwan.
4: Fox's Mark Meredith. The Justice Department stated in a court filing today it plans to seek the death penalty for the man charged with killing of two Israeli embassy staff members in Washington outside a Jewish museum. Elias Rodriguez faces federal hate and murder charges in the killing of Yaron Leshinsky and Sarah Milgram last May. Tennessee's only Democrat in Congress ends his re-election bid after the state redrew districts to favor Republicans. Congressman Steve Cohen calls it the toughest decision he's made since taking office.
7: I don't want to quit. I'm not a quitter. But these districts were drawn to beat me. They were drawn to defeat me.
8: The 76-year-old has served for almost two decades in Congress. Rep. Cohen's decision, a day after a judge denied a temporary restraining order request to block Tennessee's new maps, with several other court battles over redistricting pending. Jeff Manasso, Fox News.
4: And stocks sliding across the board after investors did not see any major tech deals from the U.S.-China summit. The Dow down 519 points. Crude oil is jumping. U.S. crude up 4% at $105 a barrel. 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
10: 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I'm Rachel Davis. New York lawmakers have passed a 12th emergency budget extender to keep state government running and payroll funded through Monday. Republicans are blaming Democrats for the ongoing delay, while Democrats say negotiations have stalled because Governor Kathy Hochul included several non-budget policy issues in the spending plan. Lawmakers are still negotiating changes involving Tier 6 pensions, car insurance reforms, and immigration policy. The final budget is also expected to delay New York's electric school bus mandate by 5 years. The extender approved billions in temporary spending to avoid a government shutdown while budget talks continue. The village of Herkimer has received official state approval for its Brownfield Opportunity Area Plan, giving the village priority access to future redevelopment funding. State officials say the designation opens a door for grants supporting housing, infrastructure, business development, and downtown improvements. The state previously awarded more than $173,000 for the planning process and a separate $10 million Downtown Revitalization Initiative grant in 2025. Village leaders say the Brownfield and the Downtown Revitalization programs will now work together to help transform and revitalize downtown Herkimer. New York lawmakers are pushing a new bill aimed at cracking down on online scams and fraudulent ads on social media platforms. The proposed legislation would require companies to verify advertisers before allowing ads to run and could fine platforms thousands of dollars for hosting scam content. Consumer advocates say New Yorkers lose an estimated $6.5 billion a year to online scams, with older adults especially vulnerable. Supporters say the bill would give the Attorney General and scam victims more power to hold social media companies accountable. Meta says it already removes millions of scam ads and fake accounts each year using AI and other detection tools. The town of Oneonta has approved a one-year moratorium on new data centers and cryptocurrency mining operations. The town board voted in favor of the temporary ban after introducing the proposal in March and holding a public hearing in April. The moratorium impacts County Road 9, where a data center is being proposed. The measure still requires final approval from the New York State Department of State before it officially takes effect. I'm Rachel Davis for WIBX 950 AM and 92.3 FM, celebrating 100 years in Utica, Rome, and the Mohawk Valley.
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1: Guys, Paul Morrow sitting in for Jimmy Failla here on Fox Across America today. We're very fortunate. We have in studio, actually showed up, we have former Congressman Jason Chaffetz.
2: That was a question, whether or not I was going to show?
1: Well, listen, you have a little bit of a reputation. You know, what can I say? You're in demand.
2: It's Jimmy, it's sort of bobbing and weaving, not quite sure.
1: You're in demand. People want to talk to you. You know what you're talking about, and that's why everybody wants you. You're going on America Reports after this, right? You're going right on the,
2: yes,
1: on the network.
2: So, yes.
1: So we only have you for limited time. And by the way, off the air, folks, I'm going to give him up here. He's trying to convince me that he can pull off some of the jackets that Charles Payne wears. Charles
2: totally.
1: Right now is on the network. And I got to put this delicately. The answer is no.
2: I want to go head-to-head.
1: Yeah, listen,
2: I want to have a vote here because Charles Payne pulls off clothing like nobody else at Fox.
1: Listen, when you're Charles Payne, you can do that. I'm just telling you, you don't have his spot.
2: Just because he's smarter doesn't mean, well, and he is smarter dressed, so
1: he
2: probably wins on all fronts.
1: No,
2: yes.
1: He's got you buried, pal. All right.
2: Yeah.
1: All right, look, let's move on. We want to talk about a couple of things here. We only got about, 8-9 minutes. So I want to get to two things real quick. First of all, you came out of that environment right now. I see a push from the Democrats across the board to try to normalize and get America used to ideas that I think are fairly outlandish and outside the normal discourse. That is to say, packing the court, changing the Electoral College, all things that you're hearing suddenly from Senator Blumenthal, as disparate as Senator Blumenthal and Kamala Harris and others. Are they all doing this purposely? Is this coordinated? What's your take?
2: It is coordinated. It's not a coincidence. All of a sudden, they're all talking off the same page using the same type of language. This is part of the Trump derangement syndrome. When the president goes out, talks to real Americans, talks to them in common sense, and they start winning, and Republicans are winning in big ways,
1: yeah,
2: because they got better, smarter, common sense ideas, then obviously it's the fault of the court, or it's a fault of, you know, small states and, you know, rural America. I mean, you look at that map. That map is solid red, coast to coast.
1: Yeah.
2: You know, they got these big pockets of blue.
1: Right.
2: You know, Baltimore, Los Angeles, San Francisco, you
1: know. D.C. metro area.
2: D.C., yep. And, but they think that the only way they can win is with these elitists, and packing the court is one way that they can do it. It's just they want to change the court. The Electoral College, I mean, that was meant to provide a balance in this country.
1: It's fundamental to this nation.
2: Yeah. It wouldn't have, first of all, the 13 colonies wouldn't have come together, but then, you know, a smaller state like a Utah or an Idaho, we should have representation too, not just be bullied by California all the time.
1: That's why they set it up that way. And, you know, we got enough time. Can we play cut one? Because this is Kamala trying to make the case for this nonsense. Go ahead.
3: We say, look, this is a moment where there are no bad ideas. A no bad idea brainstorm is what I'd like to call it. And in that no bad ideas brainstorm, we talk about what we need to do and think about doing around the Electoral College. We talk about the idea of Supreme Court reform, which includes expanding the Supreme Court. Let's talk about statehood for Puerto Rico and D.C. These are the things I think that we've got to do. We've got to neutralize these red states from cheating.
2: It's not cheating. Adhering to the Constitution.
1: Exactly.
2: The Constitution says that the seat of government is not going to be a state. Can they have a vote about Puerto Rico becoming a state? Yes, they will lose that vote. And you know why? Because more than half the people in Puerto Rico are not in favor of it.
1: They don't want it. That's right.
2: They don't want it anyway.
1: That's right.
2: And so her understanding of the Constitution, the history of our nation, I mean, it is one word salad after the next. But obviously, the reason they're losing is because, well, we got to have a different court.
1: No bad ideas, she says. The woman is a bad idea. I mean, really, you know.
2: She personifies it.
1: Oh, God, help us. I mean, I don't know what the Dems were thinking, making her the sort of flag bearer here. But should we be doing, let's close this topic out. Should we, on the right, be doing anything prophylactically now against all of this stuff? Blow through the filibuster, put some measures in place. Do we need to do anything now? What do you think?
2: There are lots of things you can do. Republicans just need to do Republican things. And do what they campaign to do. This is Jim Jordan. I love it when he talks about this. Just do what we campaigned on. Just do that. Just talk common sense to the American people. Yeah. And when they want to go off and talk about DEI and putting men with junk in women's bathrooms, just say, no, No, that's not. And these are 80, 90% issues.
1: Yeah, they are. I mean, seven-year-olds transitioning off of government money is never going to play realistically anywhere in this country unless you're really out there. We only got a few minutes. I know you got to go. I want to get to this. You have been out front way before many of us, including me, on the vulnerabilities to our system and our VIPs from the Secret Service and their lack of professionalism. And that's not everybody. I'm not coming down on the agents. I'm coming on the agency is what I'm coming down on. There are holes here, and I don't like the current leadership. I'm just going to be frank. What did you learn when you did the deep scrub as the chairman of that committee prior to everybody shooting at Donald Trump?
2: Well, at the time, we were having fence jumpers jumping over, running unimpeded into the White House, and it was quite amazing. We looked at over 100 security incidents, wrote a 450-page report we made. There's really six key recommendations. It was broken down into 26, given the length of the report. They have a culture that is untenable. They're about 1,000 agents shy. Most people don't realize with the Secret Service that the majority of the people don't work on protective detail.
1: It's amazing.
2: They really should separate it. The people that are working on the protective detail need to do protective detail. But most people, most agents are working on currency and financial crimes. That's great. But move that over to Treasury, because that should not be part of the quote-unquote Secret Service. One of the most stunning facts I found is that if you average it all out, the average training time, and it's different, for instance, snipers. Snipers spend about 25% of their time in training. But when you go to, and you average out all the Secret Service, they train about 30 minutes per year.
1: Oh, man.
2: Per year. Yeah. And so what happens is you have an office in Phoenix, and then say the president or vice president shows up in Phoenix. They've probably spent 364 days in a row working on financial crimes. Then all of a sudden the president's in town. They're like, oh, let's shuffle the papers. All right, now put on that gun, tighten up the tie, and let's go out and be protective detail. That's not right. We have been lucky. And the other thing I think you have to look at this, which really falls into your territory as well. I worry that and I wrote an op-ed for FoxNews.com. We don't have a national cohesive drone strategy.
1: Yeah.
2: How do we fight back against the bad guys? And that's protecting the president, nuclear power plants, dams, the World Cup, everything. I know they're starting to try to say we've got something, but there are 220,000 aircraft in this country with tail numbers.
1: Yeah.
2: The FAA says by next year there's going to be 2.7 million drones.
1: Mm.
2: And drone swarms are a real threat to the Capitol, to the president, to others. We're nowhere. And that's what in Butler is part of the problem. We had one agent trying to figure out how to put a drone in the air and couldn't figure it out. He called an 800 number.
1: That was crazy. And look, you're 100% right. Take the financial investigations, put them where they belong, Treasury, HSI, wherever you want to put them. Get these guys doing one job, protecting our VIPs, primarily the president and his family, and put them in Washington. Have them travel with the president as opposed to putting them out into the field so that they're there when the president goes to them. That's the cart before the horse. It's a stupid idea. The whole thing needs to be revamped, and the current leadership doesn't have the ass to do it. I'm sorry, but that's the case. All right? Am I wrong?
2: I'm sorry, but you can't walk out of that incident that happened in Washington, D.C. and say it was perfect.
1: No.
2: It was not perfect, but that was his words. It was perfect. And perfectly planned, perfectly executed. It was not.
1: I still can't figure out who shot. Supposedly, according to the complaint, the same person who got hit is the same person who shot. But yet, in the video, you see the Secret Service officer in the lower left shooting, but he's not hit. So something is wrong. The complaint is either wrong or the video doesn't capture everything that happened. It's just internally inconsistent, and it's not being explained. Look, I know you got to go. I don't want to get anybody at the network mad at me. Thank you for coming by. You did show up. See, guys? He did show up. All right, I won the pool.
2: This is, I could talk to you all day long.
1: You and I are on the same page. Guys, Jason Chaffetz, you see him on the network. He's a friend. Why don't you do me a favor? Run for president or something. We need a guy like you out there. He laughs at me. All
2: well,
1: right.
2: Thank you.
1: All right, guys, we got to go. He's got to go. We'll be back after the break. Fox Across America, 10-4.
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little heavy bass there. Guys, Fox Across America, Paul Morrow sitting in for Jimmy Failla, and a story just breaking, coming across the wires. A man named Al-Saad, who is apparently a leader in Hezbollah, their military wing, was just apprehended, and he is charged in the Southern District here of New York for planning on bombing synagogues in New York and Los Angeles, and I assume potentially some other targets. In the synagogue in New York City, he knew Major Qasem Soleimani. If you remember, that's the guy that the Hezbollah leader that Donald Trump droned in his last administration. Kudos to our intel apparatus for picking this up. Unclear. He's here. That is Al-Saad. He's going to be prosecuted here in New York. Now, whether they grabbed him overseas and extradited him, or sometimes you can just sort of black bag him in, or he was captured here in the planning stages, unclear. If I had to guess, it's probably overseas. Hezbollah commander doesn't go in and out of the country very easily, unless there's some really nefarious storyline here that develops that he got in maybe over the border. Wow. This is, if you were sitting in my former world where I worked for a long time, this would be one of those real earthquake days where everybody knows that, you know, you're going to be up all day and night. If it was, in fact, a kinetic situation where they grabbed him here. But nice job. Kudos to them. Got to expect more of this, folks, and that's why we got to stay on point with our intel apparatus. And I want to talk a little bit about that. One of the things that Donald Trump doesn't get any credit for is, and look, the jury is out on Iran. I want to be clear about that. All right, we haven't talked much about Iran today, but, you know, let me get in a little piece here. My feelings on that have been consistent. Reasonable minds can disagree whether or not it was a good idea to attack Iran, all right? Because there's only one way, in my estimation, to really categorize Iran as a full-on success, and that is regime change, period, end of story. If you leave some version of the same IRGC

0: the tin pot kernels or mullahs in place. However decimated their capacity is, all you're going to have to do is the same thing 5 years from now, if that. Whereas, if you get regime change and it begins to look like a nation more amenable to Western values and even the values that I feel are slowly but surely emerging in the Middle East, I have some hope over there these days, primarily for some of the stuff that the Trump administration has managed to accomplish, as in the Abraham Accords. That would be a success. But to just disarm the same psychos is not necessarily a success. And I fear that that's where we're going. I'm starting to hear, well, we're going to cut a deal, et cetera. And we may end up right where we were, which is hoping against hope that they don't have some secret nuclear plan that they're hiding under a mountain that we can't access. And that's my principal pushback against the advocates of the JCPOA, that is the Democrat-led Iran nuclear plan, where they were not going to weaponize their nukes. They lied. All right, they just lied to us, and any idiot could have seen it. It's the same naivete that we saw relative to what Bill Clinton did in the year 2000 relative to China liberalizing. The idea was that, well, Iran and the left, for whatever reason, tilts to the Shia world, particularly Iran. I don't quite get it. I've never really been able to psychologically unlock it, but I happen to be at the Council on Foreign Relations, which is the sort of principal think tank, I think, globally. I was there in Manhattan as a member in whatever the year was when John Kerry came back from negotiating the JCPOA. And I'm going to tell you, at one point when he was taking questions from what is likely a center-left crowd, he said the following, because he was getting so much incoming, because that crowd wasn't buying it either. He actually at one point let the mask slip and he went, "Look, we're not naive." That's how he did it, that sort of petulantly. He barked at the room, "We're not naive," because he knew we were all sitting there thinking, "Yes, you are." They're not going to adhere to this, and of course they didn't. And one of the real clear pieces of evidence relative to Iran just lying to us was the fact that they had this missile that can go 2,000 miles that they fired into the ocean towards Europe, all right? They're not supposed to have that thing under all the metrics that we have been assured are there. So I'm supposed to believe that they wouldn't let the inspectors onto the military sites where almost certainly they were doing the deepest research on this stuff. And that we know now, as a result of Witkoff's negotiations, that they were close to having enough weaponized nuclear material for something you hear 9, 10, 11 bombs, someplace just south of a dozen. Now, the left says, oh, they created those after Donald Trump threw out the JCPOA deal. Sure they did. And if you believe that, then you're probably voting for these people. You shouldn't believe it. It's utter naivete. But on the home front, Donald Trump has been, my point is Iran, the jury is still out. But on the home front, he has undeniably made real safety gains, despite a lot of these blue cities. He's getting these migrant killers out. We've had all of these major cases against Tren de Aragua. And now, for the first time, you've seen an extradition today of a Tren de Aragua leader from Venezuela, I believe it was. It's got to be Venezuela or Colombia, here into America. It's got to be Venezuela, I would think. I don't think the Colombians these days will cooperate with a step president. Frankly, I think doesn't really get the message yet. But Venezuela now, obviously much more within our sphere of influence, and we're getting... Remember, they're now categorized as terrorists. And so, you know, you start to, there's been big cases against them recently. Dozens of guys indicted. That's organized crime. And he's undermining it at the federal level. The feds were not doing these cases. You had dozens and dozens of cases detailed to investigating essentially Donald Trump and his cronies, along with other cases that don't really move the needle. And so Trump has hit reset on that. And I'm going to go to another one. Reporting yesterday that the Justice Department, after a meeting involving Ratcliffe, which is interesting because that's the CIA, John Ratcliffe, head of the CIA, current director of the CIA, he met with some Cuban officials. Apparently, we are on the verge of extraditing to America and prosecuting Raul Castro. He's 94. But the symbolism of it is unmissable. He ran Cuba after Fidel. He's retired now, but he's still down there. And the case goes back 30 years. And it's when Cuba shot down over international waters, that's the allegation, Brothers to the rescue. Planes that were out there looking for Cubans who were fleeing Cuba to get to Florida, excuse me. And as a result, he may be prosecuted federally here in America. 94-year-old man, but a Castro. Very, very significant. And here's my point in the time I got left before we go to a break. That's not enough for me relative to Cuba. We miss Joanne Chesimard, who, right, involved in the killing of a New Jersey state trooper. I want Guillermo Morales, FALN bomber, Puerto Rican nationalist, wanted statehood for Puerto Rico, that is independent statehood, not a state of America. Set off bombs here in the country. He's got no hands because he blew himself up. He's been under Cuban protection. He's a terrorist. That's another guy Cuba's been protecting. Chesimard died. Get him back. Prosecute Morales. Then I'll believe in this stuff. More power to the Trump administration on this. We got to take a break. I'll see you on the other side.
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2: And here's Heather with the weather.
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0: 50 and beyond is happening here at this facility. Another group of state and local law enforcement officers will be graduating the FBI's counter-drone training school.
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2: Sun will break through the clouds during this afternoon with a high near 64, and then clouds will increase this evening with an overnight low cooling to 44. It will be a warmer weekend. After some early sunshine tomorrow, there may be an isolated afternoon shower with a high near 80, and to wrap up the weekend on Sunday, a sunny sky with a high near 79. I'm Jeff Maher at the Weather Channel on WIBX 950 AM and 92.3 FM.
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9: I have to say, I enjoyed it very much. They were all very, very kind to me and actually got off a couple of good lines, one or two at his expense, which made it even more worthwhile. All right, we have a great guest. You've seen her before. You see her all over the network. And we're going to talk politics with Elizabeth Pipko, former GOP spokeswoman. Why do you say spokesman, but then when it's a woman, you say spokesperson? No, spokeswoman. She was the spokeswoman, and she's embedded in all these political issues. And I want to get her take on some of the stuff that we were talking about with Jason Chaffetz, and that is relative to the Democrats trying to hit reset on the Supreme Court, the Electoral College, etc. So, Elizabeth, welcome back to Fox Across America.
10: Thanks for having me. How are you today?
9: I'm doing good, and I'm even better now that you're here. It's, as somebody once said to me, it's a pleasure to speak to an educated man. And then I looked around as, who's he talking to? Oh, he's talking to me. Same thing with you. It's a pleasure to talk to somebody who knows what they're talking about, because that way I don't have to carry all the weight. All right. So I want to talk to you about the fact that there really does seem to be an effort from the left right now to normalize, all right, I'm doing air quotes, normalize things that Americans take for granted and undo them, as in the Supreme Court, as in the Electoral College, as in redistricting. We know about the gerrymandering brouhaha going on. And we earlier played a clip of Kamala Harris, which is now kind of viral, talking about that. So we don't need to revisit that. But I want to play something that I think demonstrates where they're going to go with selling the message. And then I want to get your reaction. So, guys, can we roll Hakeem Jeffries, cut two?
11: We're going to win back control of the House. And the big fight will be what happens in between 2026 and 2028. Because we know this unprecedented assault on black political representation, the likes of which we have not seen since the Jim Crow era, the ghosts of the Confederacy, has afflicted the United States Supreme Court majority and is invading and haunting the nation right now, and we take that seriously. And we know it's going to continue, which is why Democrats are committed to launching a decisive and overwhelming response in advance of the 2028 election.
9: Okay, so Elizabeth, what I take from that is the messaging is going to be heavily racialized, right? Jim Crow and all this other stuff, despite the fact that the redistricting, people don't realize, started in New York. New York State is gerrymandered from here to doomsday. They'd like to do more. They lost in Virginia, which is what he's so upset about, because they violated their own rules, all right? And the U.S. Supreme Court is not going to undo that. That ship sailed, and that's why he's talking about 2028. I want to know your take on the following, first of all. Are we going to, how badly are we going to lose in the midterm? I say we cognizantly because I can't get on board with these people. How bad are we going to lose in the midterms, or are we going to lose in the midterms? What does 2028 look like? Is this sort of racial messaging going to resonate? What's your take?
10: Yeah, I mean, there's a lot to unpack there. I think, unfortunately, a lot of the messaging does work. And I think it's why we have such a divided country right now, because there's a lot of people, and I believe even a lot of really decent people, who don't have the time to kind of dig into this stuff by themselves, to, you know, educate themselves, to do their own research, because they are worrying about their own families and themselves and their lives. And they hear this rhetoric and they genuinely believe that they are doing the right thing by opposing Donald Trump or opposing Republicans, because, like you said, they are racist, they are misogynist. It depends who you ask and on what day. Right. But they believe they're genuinely doing the right thing and being better people. At the end of the day, we call that suicidal empathy, because a lot of the policies that they support actually harm them and harm their fellow Americans. But a lot of them genuinely are not doing this because they hate the country or because they really see the world differently from the way we do. They're doing it because they think it's the right thing to do. And I think if everybody had the time and energy to dig into the stuff like you and I have to do for our

0: work every single day, they might actually come to a very different conclusion. At the same time, the Democrats have proven they have no platform whatsoever. They don't have any new policies that can bring real voters to the table. They don't know what expanding the tent means, like Donald Trump really introduced in 2016, and we changed the landscape between what Republicans and Democrats can expect every single election. We now know what to do because we can follow President Trump's take from 2016 and try to bring more people into this big tent party, whereas Democrats are actually getting smaller and smaller and smaller because they stand for crazier things every 4 years. But I think for them, it's about really making sure that they get those that are angry, that hate Donald Trump, that will do whatever it takes to vote against Republicans. It's making sure that they get out to the polls. And the only way to do that is to anger them and tell them if they do not vote, they are racist themselves or standing with racists. So that is 100% the rhetoric that will continue. It didn't work in 2016, but they have seen it work here and there. It worked for a lot of local elections, we know. And I think for a lot of people, they know that that's their best chance. Instead of coming up with policies that could help the American people, all you do is anger them. You rile up that far left base. Those fringe voters are actually the ones that are more likely to come out in the midterms, because a lot of people, by the way, like, you know, a lot of everyday Americans, they don't even know that the midterms are going on.
1: Oh, I know.
0: And if it's a rainy day, for example, they're not going to go and vote.
1: Yeah.
0: For a lot of people, this is not their priority. But for those that are at home, who don't have a family to worry about, who don't have a job to worry about, who are just angry Donald Trump is president, they're going to be in line. That I can guarantee you. So
1: yeah.
0: Democrats know what they're doing. It's very unfortunate, but it does seem to work for a good chunk of the country. And I think it's what they're going to continue to do, because it is their only chance to actually get people excited to go and vote for them.
1: I think they're in an existential crisis, and I think they know it, and here's why. First of all, we know that the blue states are losing population hand over fist, right? So never mind the redistricting, which has already gone in a Republican's favor, and this is one of those situations where, hey, Democrats, be careful what you wish for, because you may get it. Well, they got it. You know, they got it, you know, frankly, right in the ear, because they opened that Pandora's box, and as a result, the Republicans, from where I sit, really won the gerrymandering issue here as the numbers start to come in. But also the census. We're going to get another census in 2030. And if this thing is accurately counted this time around, they're going to lose all kinds of seats. They're not looking at the House maybe for the rest of our lives, yours being a lot longer than mine. As the saying goes, one foot in a grave and the other on a banana peel. But that said, I do think that they understand that they are really on the ropes. And that's why their heated rhetoric has gotten so extreme. Because they know that, you know what, policy is not working here because our policies are nutsy. And we are losing population because people want to get away from us. And so how are we going to hang on to power? And that's all they want. You and I both know that. Because otherwise they're going to have to go get real jobs. So my question now is the following. In light of your analysis, which I think is quite smart, it is a dog whistle to low information voters. Let's just call it what it is. All right. All right. And those are the people who are most fired up. They're the most angry. And those are the ones that will stand online in the rain to vote. What do the Republicans do now to undermine that? How do you diffuse that to the extent that you can so that, because I have what I believe is the answer, but I want to hear from you first, because I think your answer will be better. But how do you diffuse that sort of ahead of time?
0: Well, I actually want to hear from you as well, because I think we need all the help that we can get, truly. I know we hear this all the time. I've heard it since I was a little girl, but every election does seem to actually become more important than the last. And I do think, actually considering what you started this interview with, right, mentioning that they want to overturn basically everything that we kind of thought was a foundational value of our country that Democrats and Republicans agreed on. They want to expand the court, do away with the Electoral College. They want to make Puerto Rico and D.C. states. I mean, we know what they want to do. So for us, it almost is an existential crisis right now, and we have to make sure everyone gets to the polls. And I think, and I don't love calling out the Republican side, but sometimes you need to, you know, be a critic of your own side, even more so than the opposite side. They need to work harder. They need to do better. They need to be better politicians. I think way too many are focused on making sure that they're putting out the right, you know, tweet and making sure that they're going viral and making sure they're getting the right content so they can send great emails to their supporters, and not enough are actually meeting with their constituents and doing what they need to do. There's a lot of people in our country that don't understand why the Save America Act can't get passed. There's a lot of people who don't understand why the majority of a country, left and right, by the way, the majority of our country believes you should have ID laws to vote. Why can't we get that done? People are disappointed in their elected officials. That's not a Republican or Democrat problem, right? That goes across the board. I can sit and find someone on the street and they might hate me for where I stand, but they will agree with me that our politicians should do better. And if the majority of your country wants something done, you need to get to the table and get it done. And I think the Republicans need to prove to their voters that they are working for them. They're not just getting elected like Democrats because they believe that they deserve the votes of their constituents and they are in red or blue districts.
1: Yeah, take for granted.
0: By the way, what's going, yeah, and that's what's going to continue happening the more that we redistrict, by the way. The fight gerrymandering is a fight to the bottom because now people are able to keep, you know, their seats without running against a real competitor and offering different policies because they're going to be in heavily red or heavily blue districts. But they have to prove to their constituents they're actually getting the job done and they're being elected for a reason. And people are extremely disappointed with both sides, right? If you look at approval numbers for major institutions in our country, they're all in the toilet. And I don't know if you're asking about the Supreme Court or Congress or anything else. Everything is in the toilet, and it's disgusting. Our messaging has to be better. Our work ethic has to be better. And you have to realize if you're elected, you have the privilege of representing Americans during an incredible time. America's 250th birthday is coming up. We should be celebrating how much we love this country and doing so by working our butts off for those that gave us these seats to begin with.
1: You know, I'd almost like to see, and this isn't going to happen, I'd almost like to see a grid placed over the entire country. And those are the districts, and that's it. Literally a mathematical grid. Every square, the same size. Boop, now those are not the districts. Because then you can have a lot of mixing. And then as you're saying, you're going to have to fight for those votes for policy reasons as opposed to just taking people for granted. Here's where I was going relative to a potential solution going forward here for the low-information voters. And I'd like to do a little jujitsu here because the left did this very nefarious thing. Soros bought something like, I forget the number, but dozens of Spanish language radio stations. Mm-hmm. And you know that they are banging the gong in Spanish that the left wants here. And that's why I tilt to Rubio, at least for 2028. I know a lot of people want Vance, the polling shows Vance, and I like Vance. Don't get me wrong. I read his book. I thought it was brilliant. His Hillbilly Elegy book I found very moving, really well written as well. And I love him, but he's a young guy. He's going to be around forever. Give Rubio a shot now. I think his performance has been stellar. I think he's a statesman. Like now, Truth in Advertising, I met him a couple of times, and I saw him in action at the Council on Foreign Relations, and he slapped that room around like he owned it, man. And I'm just impressed by the guy, but he speaks Spanish. And I think that's where you can get the I don't want to say low information, but people maybe that are a little bit outside of the American mainstream because we are an English-speaking nation. Get them on those radio stations. Get them on Univision. Get them on those Spanish television shows. And you can start to move the needle away from this racialized crap that none of us have any patience for. It's so, so frustrating. But I just feel like if we don't undo those things, you're going to continue to have this dynamic of the right has the good ideas, but the left has this DEI gong that they continue to bang. Now, at some point, the over-under on this DEI stuff has got to run out. Am I wrong? Should we be not talking about the fact that there are still major elements of the left that want, let's say, men and women's sports, that want kids at 7 years old to transition and have it paid for by the government? Aren't these real fringe ideas still very much part of the mainstream of the left?
0: They are. And I think much like what you saw with Mamdani when he was running, it was folks like you and me saying this is the new face of the Democrat Party. That's and then right. those, you know, old school Democrats, the Nancy Pelosi's and the Chuck Schumer's and the Amy Klobuchar is screaming, that's not true. This is a fringe candidate. It might work in New York, but it's never going to happen across the country. That's not true. Okay. They have some great, messaging plays, but that is the opposite of true. Their own voters only vote for them because they believe that they're going to be more similar to Mamdani once they get into office.
1: That's right.
0: Even when they play as a moderate candidate, even when they pretend, like we saw in Virginia with their new governor. Yeah. They pretend and their voters are not stupid. I want people to know that. They know that they're trying to get elected, pretending to be center, center left. They're going to go in and be the opposite. They're going to go as far to the left as they can possibly go. They're not trying to play their voters or play our voters or anything else. They're playing a game together. They know that they have to pretend that they love America, pretend that they don't believe in God. I mean, God only knows what they're doing with transitions now with young kids. But men and women, sports, everything else, they're pretending that they don't believe in it, knowing that they're going to get in and then pass laws that actually make that possible. They are playing a game against the rational, everyday, normal Americans who still love this country, many of whom, by the way, are Democrats who don't realize this is happening right in front of their eyes. It is horrible, but this is the Democrat Party. This is the reason that they say certain things in some interviews, other things in different interviews. It depends who they're talking to. It depends who's watching. They know the only way to rile up their far left base is for them to assume they're going to go in and be just like Mamdani. They're going to be American hating, pro-Marxist, pro-communist, horrific candidates that we never would have even considered 10, 20 years ago.
1: I think
0: that is the party today.
1: That, I mean, they're catfishing their own constituents. And you know what? Proof is in the pudding. Obama comes to New York to kiss Mamdani's ring, right? Yep. Oh, no, this is not who they are. They're not Mamdani. And here comes the leading light of the party, right? He's sanctified on the left. He comes and sits with Mamdani, not the reverse. Mamdani didn't go up there, give me some advice. Obama comes here to sit at the feet of the current guy. And that shows you how things have completely shifted. We only got a couple of minutes left. Not even a couple. What do we got? About 30 seconds. I'm going to put you on the spot. Number one, what's going to happen in the midterms?
0: We're going to win.
1: Number two, Vance or Rubio 2028? You got to make a choice.
0: Whatever the American people want.
1: That's why
0: out.
1: She's going to go far, guys. She won't give me a straight answer. All right. I appreciate your position, but I also appreciate you being here. Guys, a genuine expert. Elizabeth Pipko, you see her on the network. Terrific insight as ever. Thank you, Elizabeth, for being here.
0: Thank you so much.
1: All right. Guys, we got to take a break. See you on the other side.
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0: guys, Paul Morrow, Fox Across America, taking us out of this hour. Now, we're going to have a great hour next time around here. I want to get the guests out here because I want to get them in the right order. We're going to have next Taylor Riggs from the Big Money Show on Fox Business. All right, going to teach us all how to make some big money. And we're also going to do some Maha stuff with her because she's up on that issue. And there's some things emerging there that I think are going to surprise you. So we're going to talk about that with her. And then we're going to close the show out with my co-host, Donna Rotuno, co-host on the Weekly Rap Sheet. And we got a lot to talk to her about. Not only the Murdoch case that just got overturned, but just came over the wire. Harvey Weinstein, hung jury. A mistrial declared here in New York relative to one of his latest legal contretemps, as they say. I got to ask myself, is that guy going to get out? Because when he initially went away, I didn't think we'd ever see the guy again. But it just shows you, if you got the money to hire the lawyers, hire the lawyers, hire the lawyers, fight, fight, fight. I don't know. Maybe he will get out to live another day. I don't know, but we're going to talk to Donna about that, and she has that whole thing down. That'll be really interesting as well. So we'll close out with a little true crime. Now, in a couple of minutes I got left here, I just want to tease out some of the stuff that we just did with Elizabeth Pipko. One of the reasons I tease her a little bit is because she's rumored to have a very big job, potentially, in the current administration. I hope she gets it, because she's a sharp young woman who knows what's going on. She has the pulse of the right. And I think that she sees the political landscape quite clearly. But irrespective of that, I think her analysis is spot on. The Democratic Party, and I've made this point, in fact, I made it recently on the Five. What does it say about a political party that has to actually hide what they're up to? Because the right doesn't do that. You know, Jason Chaffetz made the point that the right needs to make sure that they close the deal on the stuff that they ran on. And I think the Save America Act is a very good example of something that everybody wants that they have not managed to deliver. But the Democrats literally hide what they want to do. And they hide it from the portion of the electorate that puts them over the top. And as Elizabeth said, there's a portion of the left that knows exactly what's going on. They're always going to turn up to vote for this stuff. And then once they get the people they want in, then they're going to put in their more radical ideas. And Spanberger in Virginia is an absolute perfect example. A party that hides who they are is not a party you want running things. I'm sorry. Paul Morrow, Fox Across America. We'll see you on the other side of the hour.
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4: A mistrial in Manhattan. I'm Carmen Roberts, Fox News. Harvey Weinstein's rape retrial ended in mistrial today after the jury deadlocked in the closely watched case that another jury failed to decide last year. While the former Hollywood mogul has been convicted of other sex crimes on the East and West Coast and remains behind bars, this mistrial leaves the New York rape charge in limbo after three trials. The majority male Manhattan jury had been weighing whether Weinstein raped Jessica Mann in 2013. President Trump says he's returning from China with his pockets full after a two-day summit with President Xi. Fox's Alexandria Hoff has more from the White House.
5: But alongside those top business leaders that he took this trip with, preliminary economic commitments have been made.
6: President Xi's an incredible guy. Great trade deals, including over 200 planes from Boeing.
5: That's on top of purchasing more U.S. soybeans and U.S. energy exports. Now, China needs other oil options right now, given the U.S. conflict with Iran. President Trump saying his counterpart voiced frustration with Iran effectively blocking the Strait of Hormuz, but that the president did not ask for help from his counterpart because, as he said, we don't need it. Now, Taiwan seems to have been President Xi's priority in all this. President Trump says he did not make any concessions there.
4: As President Trump flies home to the U.S., attention turns back to Iran. And during the summit, the president suggested that he and Xi saw eye to eye on Iran, noting that Beijing agreed that ship traffic through the Strait of Hormuz should be free and that Tehran should never get a nuclear weapon. Indiana Supreme Court denies Planned Parenthood's petition to review its challenge to the state's abortion law.
7: Planned Parenthood's lawsuit requested broader access to abortions, medical exemptions, and to block the state's hospital-only requirement.
4: Fox's Jeff Manasso reporting. 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
9: 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I'm Rachel Davis. Lawmakers in New York are advancing legislation aimed at helping more residents qualify for the enhanced STAR property tax exemption. The state Senate passed a bill that would create a one-time retroactive extension for homeowners who missed the filing deadline. Residents would need to submit a written request to receive the extension. The proposal came after hearing from people who missed the deadline because of health problems, family emergencies, or confusion over eligibility requirements. A similar bill has also been introduced in the Assembly and is currently being reviewed by the Standing Committee on Real Property Taxation. The town of New Hartford will celebrate Independence Day weekend with a fireworks display for the first time in more than 20 years. The fireworks are scheduled for July 5th at Sherrill Brook Park and are being planned so they do not conflict with other local displays. Town officials approved moving $15,000 from another part of the budget to help fund the celebration in honor of America's 250th birthday. Food trucks interested in participating are encouraged to contact the town clerk's office for a permit. Shuttle buses are also being planned for the event. New York lawmakers are pushing a new bill aimed at cracking down on online scams and fraudulent ads on social media platforms. The proposed legislation would require companies to verify advertisers before allowing ads to run and could fine platforms thousands of dollars for hosting scam content. Consumer advocates say New Yorkers lose an estimated $6.5 billion

0: $1 billion a year to online scams, with older adults especially vulnerable. Supporters say the bill would give the attorney general and scam victims more power to hold social media companies accountable. Meta says it already removes millions of scam ads and fake accounts each year using AI and other detection tools. The town of Oneonta has approved a one-year moratorium on new data centers and cryptocurrency mining operations. The town board voted in favor of the temporary ban after introducing the proposal in March and holding a public hearing in April. The moratorium impacts County Road 9, where a data center is being proposed. The measure still requires final approval from the New York State Department of State before it officially takes effect. I'm Rachel Davis for WIBX 950 AM and 92.3 FM, celebrating 100 years in Utica, Rome, and the Mohawk Valley.
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1: Guys, Paul Morrow here, Fox Across America, sitting in for the great Jimmy Failla. And this is when we really like Jimmy, right? I mean, we all love him, but we never love him more than when he's not here. All right. I got to hit him because if he's here, he's too clever. He hits me back. So I know that's cheap. But hey, listen, you know, I own it. Guy's got a great guest, and she's here in studio, which is
2: woo-hoo.
1: Really bad. I didn't know you were going to come. All right. We got Taylor Riggs from Fox Business. You've seen her on the Big Money Show. She's about to make us all big money. Buka bucks. We're going to find out what's going on in the American markets, which are these days quite hot. Am I wrong?
2: Huge. I mean, we're at record highs again. We were at Dow 50,000. The S&P 500 is at another record as of yesterday. Today, of course, you're seeing a little bit.
1: Yeah, what's going on today? I haven't looked.
2: Today, we're a little bit weaker today just because you've had a massive run-up. NVIDIA has been up for seven straight days.
1: Yeah.
2: Up over 20% in that time period.
1: And he's over there, right? He went with Trump to China, right?
2: He did. Trying to secure some deals to sell some chips to China. You had a really hot IPO yesterday, Cerebras, that was priced at 185. It opened at 385. Mm-hmm. It has now a market cap of $95 billion, and it's only been, you know, open for 2 days in the public market. So that shows just like this AI frenzy that has out there.
1: Yeah.
2: The good news is we're all making money because if you're a pension or a retiree or a teacher or you have a 401k, you're likely invested in the S&P 500.
1: Right.
2: And so we're all making money. I think the concerns out there is a lot of people have said that this feels very reminiscent to the 1999.com bubble.
1: Right.
2: So I think people are trying to figure out, is this time different? Are these companies real? Is AI really transformative? Or are we going to see some of that air come out of the balloon or maybe pop like 1999?
1: Right.
2: I say no. I think AI is this incredibly forceful, transformational technology.
1: Yeah.
2: I don't feel like we're in a bubble. These are companies that are posting 30 to 50% growth in revenue and bottom line. And I think back in .com, you had all these companies that weren't turning a profit. They weren't making money and they were valued through the roof.
1: So first of all, I hope you're right. And I tend to lean that way as well. And that as is, I'm speaking as somebody who got burned in a .com bubble.
2: Yeah.
1: Now I, at the time, was a relatively new cop, and which I was doing for a living. So I had no money anyway, but I took like the $1,500 I could scrape together. I put it in something. I'll tell you the name of the stock, Flag Telecom.
2: Ugh.
1: And they were adjacent to Global Crossing. And the point was they had cables underneath. And all of this stuff was comparatively new because .com was the name of the game. The internet was comparatively new. I said, well, all right, I can't touch Global Crossing. That's way through the roof. But here's a competitor that seems to be coming.
2: Yeah.
1: They went bankrupt. I lost it all.
2: Ugh.
1: So that happens. I learned my lesson and it was a valuable lesson, but here's my question to you. Something like Cerebras, all right, they got this humongous IPO that goes viral. Boom, they're up 300% right off the IPO. It'll settle as generally what happens. I think we're at a place here now where the AI stuff is devolving into niches. That is, certain ones are known to be better for certain things. What is the Cerebras thing that they do? Like Claude, you think of, they write better code, et cetera, et cetera. What is it that Cerebras brings to the table that the others don't?
2: More AI infrastructure, and they have said it's a chip maker. So look, I'm not an expert in that company, but what I will say is I totally agree with you that you're starting to see it's beyond just like NVIDIA's
1: like
2: great.
1: Just AI, yeah.
2: Exactly, or just all the chip makers are great. You're now seeing it into, we talked earlier about the photonic stocks who are helping make energy more efficient because instead of doing traditional copper wire, they're doing they're transferring AI data centers through light. So those photonic stocks are through the roof. And so you're starting
1: I got to stop you. I never even heard that word.
2: Yes.
1: Photonic, really.
2: Lumentum is another one. My mind is going blank. I'll have to look at there were a few others that we talked about.
1: What's the name of that stock? Say it again.
2: Lumentum. The ticker is LITE. LITE.
1: Well, even I can remember that.
2: So it's one of those, again, thinking about the way that we transfer energy.
1: Right.
2: So instead of the traditional copper wire, doing it through light particles.
1: Oh my God.
2: That makes AI data centers more efficient.
1: Wow.
2: Right?
1: Wow.
2: Yeah, so again, I think what's interesting is it's more of the I have another good one for you. Yeah. Caterpillar. Who would have thought it's not just like your little tractor anymore?
1: And all that?
2: Yes. Not just a tractor anymore. They have generators and power. So they are powering AI data centers through some of their generators. And so they have a flood of orders coming from AI data centers that want to use their energy storage system. So you have all of these Ford Motors, not just your car anymore. They have an energy storage business. So they're getting contracts from companies who want to store AI data center within their energy at Ford.
1: Right.
2: So I think what I'm saying here is it's not just like NVIDIA or Amazon or Meta. It's now kind of trickling out into so many different
1: niches.
2: Areas of the economy.
1: Yeah, and it's niche AI, it's like niche stuff pinned to AI, the transfer of the energy that you need for powering the data centers, the storage you need for powering the data centers, et cetera. Water is going to be an issue. We all know that because these data centers eat a ton of water for cooling and so on and so forth. Now, I'm going to put you on a spot here a little bit about an IPO that's upcoming that there's a lot of buzz about. I couldn't get in on it because I don't know what the hell I'm doing. Anybody who takes financial advice from me deserves it, by the way. So don't listen to me.
2: Let me see if I can guess the one you're going to ask.
1: All right, go ahead. Take a
2: SpaceX?
1: Shot. Right the first time. Go ahead. What's your take? Where's it going?
2: To the moon.
1: To Mars, actually, I believe.
2: Okay, so I'm going to pull a Charles Payne comment right now.
1: Okay, go ahead. Good source.
2: Rarely, I don't want to say never. I caution against buying on IPO day.
1: Do you?
2: You get really excited. Everyone who got in early, who's been in SpaceX for 10 years, already made their money.
1: Right.
2: They got in when the company was a $2 billion company, not a $1 trillion company.
1: Yeah.
2: They're all selling and cashing out. So IPO day is really fun because we get excited. We get to then track their move every second.
1: Sure.
2: But then there, 6 months later is usually when the lockup expires.
1: Yeah,
2: so if I'm an insider, I can't sell for 6 months.
1: Right.
2: Finally, I get to sell. And then sometimes you get a dip. He's always told me about Facebook. When they IPO'd, it was a disaster. They bombed. And then eventually they get back up.
1: Right.
2: I don't like timing the market. I prefer time in the market. So I don't want to time it and say, okay, I'm going to get in and then I'm going to get out and get a get rich quick scheme.
1: Right.
2: I generally say I'm going to buy. And then talk to me 10 years later and let's see how my investment has grown.
1: See, that's smart.
2: If you had done that with Facebook, you would be well ahead today.
1: Yeah.
2: And then you don't have to worry about if it's going to go up or down tomorrow because I want to sell and try to make money and day trade.
1: Yeah. Well, that's it. Let's see. Let's make that distinction. And that's important. Guys, if you want to day trade, more power to you. But do it for fun. Do it for, hey, I made $60. Look at this. It's great. I'll spend a little more at lunch or something like that. That's fine. That's fun. But I know somebody who used to day trade, absolutely addicted. And at the end of the day, the guy would grind out. Now, it depends on the size of the money you're working with. But this guy would grind out like 30 grand a year, 40 grand a year.
2: Yeah.
1: And I used to say, dude, you're better off driving a cab with the money that you made because he had to be online all the time.
2: Yeah.
1: There's day trading.
2: Well, and those capital gains, taxes.
1: And that you're going to get taxed on it and everything else.
2: The government's
1: exactly.
2: going to take half of that for short-term capital gains.
1: There you go. So you're going to get, that's right. So there's that. Or there's what Taylor is talking about, which is longer-term investing in solid companies that have good leadership, a good business plan, good product, and then let it sit. Anybody who does stocks will tell you that if you really want to make money in the stock market, pick good companies and then leave it alone.
2: Yeah.
1: Warren Buffett has said the exact same thing. All right, so we all know the talk is all about AI. We all know that.
2: Yep.
1: It's starting to differentiate. You get the support networks to it that are now also making money, as you articulate. Where else? All right, I'm starting out. I got, I don't know, 10 grand. I want to put it into the market. So where else would you put it aside from all the AI link stuff?
2: Okay, so the buzz right now are these memory chips. Now, it's kind of related to AI, but SanDisk is up like 3,000% in the last year. Micron is a company. They make memory chips.
1: Yeah, no, them I know. Yeah,
2: you know, Qualcomm, Christian Armand, the CEO, was in China with Trump. So that's been another hot space. And then space, as we've talked about, SpaceX. Now, the problem is this kind of is still all related to AI, so I'm not really giving you anything new.
1: Well, I mean, it is, but it's not. Like, space is going to be powered by AI, but I would put that in front of that. And the reason I bring it up, I don't mean to interrupt, but Tyrus is very big on a stock. I don't want to say the name of the stock because I'm going to mess up because I don't remember what it is. But I was out the other night to dinner with Tyrus, and he was telling me about a space-related stock.
2: Yeah.
1: And I don't know what information he had, but since then, it's up like 100%. Things have blown way up.
2: So space in general, like Rocket Lab, some of
1: that's
2: these...
1: That's it? Yeah, that's
2: okay,
1: it.
2: Okay, good. So I'm two for two now with you. They have been, I think they're all excited. If we think that space is the next frontier, we're also in a race for space against China. Elon Musk and Jensen Huang of NVIDIA have talked about doing data centers in space because data centers are the like not in my backyard issue. Okay, I have a fun one for you. And again, I'm not licensed to give advice, but here's a really fun turnaround story. Starbucks.
1: I was going to ask you that. You're three for three.
2: Were you?
1: That's where I was going to say, what about retail? Now, full disclosure, guys, I have Starbucks stock just because I like the coffee. And I think this place is not going anywhere. They got that new guy. He closed 90 stores, right?
2: Okay, so this is the Brian Nichol. Was a huge success when he was running Chipotle.
1: Right.
2: He left Chipotle, went to Starbucks. Starbucks was desperate for leadership. They didn't have a good one.
1: Right.
2: They brought him in, and so far what he is doing is working. The stock has been mostly reflecting that. They had earnings in the last few weeks. Earnings were solid.
1: Yeah.
2: And so again, when you think about what companies do you like, retail stocks right now are really hard because there's a lot of concerns about the consumer.
1: Mm-hmm.
2: And there's so much fast fashion that like you can be an American Eagle and do great on a Sydney Sweeney ad. Yeah. But then if you don't have the next cool product, you get smoked and you're down
1: 20%. So it's ephemeral. It's ephemeral.
2: So what I like about the Starbucks example is you're betting on a CEO. You're betting on a new strategy. You're betting on a company and a man who's in there to, he's in it to win it. And, and he's winning that fight. So that's a good example.
1: Well, that's amazing that you went to Starbucks because that was literally what I was going to ask you, as I said, because good companies, good leadership and all that, but also a good product. And they're actually one of the people that have managed to penetrate the Chinese market to a certain extent. Because I remember there was a big story. They were going to put a Starbucks near the Forbidden City, and the Chinese government was like, absolutely not. Now, in the time we have left, we got a minute and a half. I got to ask you, repercussions from the China trip up. Down, nothing. What's your take on the trip that Trump just made to China with all of those CEOs?
2: Neutral. Mm. I mean, good. We went into China. We brought 15
1: what
2: trillion.
1: What happens with NVIDIA? Are we going to be like, are we going to give them the good chips? Like, how do you see all this going? This is geopolitics. I get it, but it matters for business.
2: I don't mind giving them the H200. That's like the old generation of chips. Right. But we will not and should not give them the best and brightest chips like the Blackwell or the Vera Rubin. That's the latest chip from NVIDIA. If we are in a race with them for AI, we cannot let them have the best chips.
1: Thank you.
2: So we're going to give them the old chips, which is good because they're getting those chips on the black market anyways.
1: Right.
2: We might as well let NVIDIA go in there and get, what, $12 billion of what they could get if they sold those chips to China.
1: Right.
2: We want the world to be building AI on the American tech stack, not on Huawei's AI chips.
1: Oh,
2: we want
1: them
2: built. Yes, they will reverse engineer. Yes, they steal our technology.
1: Like crazy.
2: But they're going to do it anyways because they're going to siphon them through Dubai or Singapore. And there's reports that they are already doing that.
1: I'm sure.
2: So we might as well give our great American companies the chance for revenue. And our American companies are going to out-innovate them no matter what they get their hands on, because we just showed up with $15 trillion worth of CEO. That's almost the size of China's entire economy. Just as a, hey, look what we got in our back pocket.
1: Ooh, very, very good point. Look, we are out of time. I could talk to, I didn't realize I had so much interest in this stuff. We got to go because we're out of time, folks. You can catch her on Fox Business. Taylor Riggs, she knows what she's talking about.
2: Yay.
1: Big money show. She's going to make you big money. Somebody better make it for me. We appreciate you being here. Guys, we'll be right back after the break. Paul Morrow, Fox Across America.
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0: Yeah, baby. I think that song stands for the premise that you can never have too much cowbell. A cowbell-based song. You don't get too many of those. Fear the Reaper is another one. Nice little bit of cowbell in the beginning of Honky Tonk Woman. But I digress. How great was Taylor Riggs, guys, huh? We got to get her back, man. She's going to make us all rich. I want to talk to the young people out there. Listen to me, you jerks. All right? I'm going to talk to you like nobody does. Take a few bucks. Open up a online trading account and play with it. And pay attention to this stuff. All right? Listen to Uncle Paulie now. Okay? As long as you're of age. If you're underage, you got to make sure your parents are cool with it. All right? I don't want to advocate for anything that's going to get us sued. But money matters. It does matter. All right? There is this thing in, I don't know, American culture, the Western culture, whatever, somehow or other, that there's a pejorative to being interested in money. No. It doesn't mean that money is your god. It doesn't mean you abdicate all your values to it. But it is the fiat currency, as they say, the currency of how you get ahead and opens opportunities for you. And someday, young person out there, you're going to have a family of your own. Hopefully, God willing, you're going to have your own kids, etc. So, you know, it doesn't have to be a lot. And the trades now are free. When I was coming up, it cost, I forget, at one point, it was like $20 a trade. Then it went down and went down. And then the trades became free, these big brokerages online. And you all know who they are. They're on there. You know, the big one was, what was it, Robinhood? Because you can buy partial shares. That was their big innovation. Whichever one you choose, do a little bit of research. Take 5 minutes on AI, decide which one fits for you, and open an account. And even if you throw the money in there and forget about it, my uncle told me he put a couple of $1,000s years ago, 25 years ago or something, into an account, and he lost the password. Now, he knows the account is still there, but he hasn't been able to check it. And finally, after years of procrastinating, he was busy, he was working as a doctor, he was a very big doctor, he checked it. He had $225,000 in the account. Because he had put it in there, good companies with good leadership, good products. And I'm not going to advocate those products, you know, I don't, frankly, because I don't remember what they were. But he put them in. It was tech stuff. And now he's got $225,000 he didn't realize he had. So these are important things in your life as a young person. Pay at least a little attention to this stuff. Find a good product. Find something that you think you believe in, a company, something that's going forward. And throw $50 in it. What's $50? You're going to spend that at the bar on Friday night in the first 20 minutes anyway. All right? Every now and then, throw a few bucks in there and kind of forget about it. Don't watch it spasmodically chaining. Oh, I got a day trade. I got to do this. Oh, I'm coming out. I'm going back in. Not a heck with it. There's some, you know, that can be fun. I get it. It's legalized gambling, really. Fair enough. Do it, you know? And if you want to take some profits, go ahead. If you're that kind of person, yeah, go to the racetrack. But the bottom line is, someday, God willing, you're going to be old. And you're going to look back and you're going to say, thank God for that Morrow character. I listened to him because look what I got now. It does matter. Open a trading account. Find good products with long-term upside. Throw a few bucks in every now and then. You'll thank me later. You can put flowers on my grave. Paul Morrow, last half hour, the big show coming up.
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24: I'm John Saucier. President Trump's on the way back to the United States, wrapping up his visit to China, meeting with their President Xi Jinping. Speaking aboard Air Force One to reporters, President Trump was asked if the two talked about lifting sanctions on Chinese companies who buy Iranian oil.
25: Well, we talked about that, and I'm going to make a decision over the next few days. We did talk about that.
24: The sounds courtesy of White House video. China stopped buying U.S. oil last May after imposing a 20% tariff on U.S. crude.

0: afternoon shower with a high near 80. And to wrap up the weekend on Sunday, a sunny sky with a high near 79. I'm Jeff Maher at the Weather Channel on WIBX 950 AM and 92.3 FM.
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3: In our last half hour, and we now get to kind of my bailiwick a little bit, true crime. And we got with us today one of my favorite people, period. Never mind in the true crime world. We got Donna Rotunno, one of my co-hosts, along with Josh Ritter, on the weekly rap sheet on Fox Nation. We got a whole host of stuff to get to, so I'm not going to belabor it. You guys know who she is. Let's bring her right in. Donna, welcome to the big show.
4: Paul, always love to be with you.
3: Good to see you. Good to see you, kid. And I'm not seeing you in person today, right? So you, where are you physically?
4: Chicago.
3: Oh, all right. So, well, you're from Chicago. She knows that town backwards and forwards. And, you know, we got a couple of things that are right in your wheelhouse today. So I'm going to give you up a little bit. Donna, one of the few people who actually won a Weinstein-related case. And today we got some Weinstein news. So, Donna, give us a little bit of what went on here, how it went, et cetera, relative to Weinstein.
4: So the latest from the courthouse today is there is another mistrial in the people of the state of New York versus Harvey Weinstein. This is trial number 3. So to Alvin Bragg and his office, third time is not a charm. And I'm hearing from the courtroom, from some of the representatives, that it was 9-3 to acquit.
3: Woof.
4: So this, yes, exactly. So this has always been the type of trial Harvey wished to have. He wanted to have a chance to respond to one person rather than this whole, you know, conglomeration of pile on that the government continued to try to do, evaluate each individual accuser individually. And that is what was able to happen here in this case. And the jury has decided that they cannot reach a unanimous decision. Now, I hope that Alvin Bragg and his office decides to not retry this case. This is a waste of money for the taxpayers in New York City. There are so many other things they could be going after. And I have said since day one, Paul, when I got involved with Harvey back in 2019, that Harvey may have been guilty of sins, but I did not believe he was guilty of crimes, and I stand by that.
3: Okay, wow, and that's not some, and listen, that's from a woman, folks, so you don't hear that very often, and a woman who knows what she's talking about and a very experienced attorney. Let me ask you this, because the public probably doesn't realize, what was the exact case that he was being tried for here in New York this time around?
4: So this time around, it was another sexual battery, sexual assault case. Every jurisdiction calls them different things. Sexual assault. And it was one victim in this case, alleged victim, Jessica Mann. This is the third trial with Jessica Mann. In my trial back in 2020, there were two counts. She was found, he was found not guilty of one of the counts involving her, guilty of one. Then the appellate court came in and said, no, no, no, we are reversing this case and he is going to get a new trial. In the second trial, they found him guilty of a count involving another woman and the Jessica Mann count was hung. And there was only one left because, of course, he was found not guilty during my trial of the second count, including her. And now here we are, third trial. And again, Jessica Mann may be one of the most incredible witnesses I have ever seen take the witness stand, in my opinion. And I just don't understand how even three people could listen to her and think that she was a victim of anything, given the way she's answered questions. And I know that Alvin Bragg's office came out today and made a very strong statement supporting her, as they should. And I'm not surprised, but anybody who can be objective and take emotion out of it, if you read her trial testimony starting from 2020 until now, you just can't believe a word she says.
3: Wow. All right. So there you go. It sounds like a dog, this one. Now, let's put the larger context over it. What happens if they decide not to try this one again? Are his legal troubles over, and is there a chance he sees the light of day?
4: So his legal troubles are not over because he still has to be sentenced on the second retrial where he was found guilty of one count, right, and the judge has to resentence him.
3: Is now, that, hold on, let me interrupt you. Is that here or in L.A.?
4: That is in New York.
3: Okay.
4: And that count is the count that the original trial judge gave him 20 years on. I don't think there's any world in which this judge is going to give him 20 years. Now, remember, Harvey's been in custody for over 6 years now.
3: Right.
4: So I hope that whatever this judge gives him on that sentence, he's basically going to have time served, which I think would be just. Now, that still does not end his problems because he has his Los Angeles case, right, which he was sentenced to, I believe, 16 years. However, that case is currently up on appeal,

0: And, you know, those appellate arguments have happened, and we're waiting to hear what that decision is. So if the appellate court in California doesn't give him any relief, then, you know, he's probably at the end of the road in terms of his age and the amount of time that he will have to spend in prison. But, you know, the New York side of things could be over fairly quickly.
1: So, if I'm hearing you accurately, were he to win his appeal in California, and that ends up being the end of the legal road out there, which is probably unlikely, but were it to go that way, my point is he actually could get out and go back to his former life in some way, shape, or form.
0: Correct. I keep saying they haven't made a good movie since.
1: Yeah, that's, you know, there's some truth to that. I was talking about it yesterday on the Five. Hollywood doesn't make anything worthwhile anymore. And, you know, give him his due. He made a lot of good stuff. All right. That's Weinstein. It just came down, so we wanted to talk about it. But let's go now to Alex Murda. Now, we're going to be doing it today on the Weekly Rap Sheet, folks, 3:30. Weekly Rap Sheet is going to be live on Fox Nation. It's going to be myself, Donna, Josh Ritter. One of the things we're going to do is Murda. Now, Donna knows this case backwards, forwards, because she's been really, really embedded in it. And I want to plug your podcast because you've gotten really interesting guests. You know, it was very perceptive of you. You got Murda-related guests. When everybody's eye was off that ball, you got those people. Tell us who you've had and give us some insight on where this is going.
0: So I had Dick Harpootlian come on, who was one of his trial lawyers, remained his lawyer, was his appellate lawyer, argued in front of the Supreme Court. Dick was fascinating. It's a great episode. We did it about a month and a half ago or so. And I predicted on that podcast that Alec was going to get a new trial. And sure enough, he did. Dick didn't want to make that prediction, of course, because you don't want to put that out there and then be wrong or you know, jinx yourself in any way. Sure. But I did feel that what happened in his trial with the clerk of the court and the woman
1: egregious.
0: Who sat in
1: that egregious.
0: Room, beyond egregious. And it doesn't even really matter what you think about Alex Murda. It doesn't matter if you think that he's guilty. It doesn't matter if, you know, it's a horrible case. I mean, obviously, two victims, his wife and his son, and there's another son without a brother and a mother. It's a horrible, horrible case. But at the end of the day, the system still has to be fair. So to me, the decision that the Supreme Court made in a unanimous fashion really shows that the rule of law had to win, and the rule of law was bigger than just whether or not Alex Murda was guilty. And if Alex Murda was guilty, and he probably is, then let them retry him in a fair way. Let them pick a new jury and let that jury find him guilty. And let's keep our system preserved. Let's keep our system of justice intact in the best way we can.
1: I mean, obviously, this case is big, but it's not bigger than our system and the integrity of the system, at least in South Carolina. And we talked about it on the Weekly Rap Sheet, and we were all in accord, which is not always the case, that this is a case that did deserve to be retried and have the verdict vacated, because I was looking for her name here. I don't have her name, but the woman.
0: Becky Hill.
1: All right, Becky there you Hill. Go. Becky Hill. That's right. I mean, she just tanked this case. And I got to tell you, I mean, if I'm a taxpayer in South Carolina, I'd be furious, because now we got to re-up all of this. All of that money went down the tube and she didn't get any time. Right. She didn't get any prison time for what she did, even though she got charged. Yeah. So, you know, I mean, it really, that doesn't feel like justice to me either. But all right, whatever. That ship sailed. I know that there was something of a forfeiture action, I believe, relative to her book, which is at the center of this whole thing. She was writing a book, which is why she tried to game this out. But you just can't have this. And frankly, what she did was just idiotic. But tell us also, you had the housekeeper on your pod as well. So, I mean, that's real inside baseball. So give us that.
0: She was really fascinating. Blanca was her name. And Blanca wrote a book now about her experience with the family and how close she became to wife Maggie, and how she and Maggie developed this friendship that she really described as a very unlikely friendship given the positions they came from in life. But she talked about how down to earth Maggie was, the types of interactions that they had, the friendship that they developed, type of work she did for them, her impressions. She had met Alex Murda first before she ever got involved with working for the family. She had kind of done some help at the office translating for him, Spanish to English. And so she was just somebody that they welcomed into the family. And the loss for her is very immense. You can tell that she was very close to them. She didn't really get much into, you know, her take on the relationship between the family, other than the fact that they were always very close. She did not talk about whether or not she believed in the innocence or guilt.
1: That's what I was going to ask you. Right. Yeah.
0: Yeah. I think it led me to believe that she definitely thought that he was guilty, but she said that she missed a lot of things. That was the term that she used, like that her husband kind of pointed some things out to her as time went on, and that they were things that she just kind of missed.
1: Yeah.
0: And then looked back, you know, she can understand the verdict. She didn't have any communication with any of them after these murders, and not even the son Buster, who is obviously the son who was alive.
1: Right.
0: And she has not had any continued contact with him. But it's a beautiful book. I read most of it before I sat down and talked to her. And it's really a beautiful story about her friendship with this woman who was just taken from life. And it was a good conversation, and she was very genuine, very genuine.
1: So, you know, one of the things I'm hearing there is that, all right, she didn't want to, you know, opine on Alex's guilt. She didn't talk about Buster, who is the surviving son. I got to ask you, did you get any vibe that maybe she was afraid?
0: Not so much that she was afraid, but I think she was, you know, kind of thinking about the fact that she doesn't know, just like the rest of us don't know, right? She wasn't a witness. She wasn't there. She was shocked when she got the phone call. And remember, there was a long period of time between the murders and the actual arrest of Alex.
1: Yeah.
0: So, you know, she was kind of still involved a little bit, I think, up until that point. And so she didn't say that she ever had this, you know, sinking feeling that maybe he was involved in it. So I think it was much more of a surprise when he was actually arrested, maybe more to her. Sometimes when you're so close to it, you're too close than those on the outside, like her husband, that seemed to have more of an instinct.
1: Oh, yeah, sure. And you get emotionally swayed. Is she going to be a witness in the case?
0: She was, and she said that was pretty much the last time she ever spoke to anybody was after she was a witness in the case. So she did testify in the first trial. I would anticipate her being called to testify again. And really, if I'm the defense, I think the only thing I do differently is maybe keep my client off the stand.
1: Yeah, so I was going to ask you that. But before I get to that, I want to ask you this. Was there anything that Blanca said in the interview with you that could be pertinent to the case? Did you make a little news here? Did you hear anything that could come in?
0: Nothing really, you know, other than what she actually testified to. And you know, it was really more background and what she knew of the family things like that. But no, nothing
1: No bombshells that are going to sway to her. All right, so fair enough. So then let's go to him being on the stand, because I had that question all teed up here. What happens here? I know that's what you would do. And, you know, they may make this call during the trial. But, I mean, look, that's his right. He doesn't have to take the stand. But we all know he did the first time, and it didn't do him any favors. How do you think this trial is going to... We only got a minute. How do you think this trial is going to differ from the first one?
0: The bottom line is the evidence here is obviously not great for him. They do have a lot of evidence against him. I think the attorney general is correct when he says that we are confident in our ability to retry and get another conviction. Because remember, the conviction was not overturned based on any evidentiary issues.
1: Sure.
0: These were procedural, right? So at the end of the day, I think the evidence is still there, but I don't think he did himself any favors. And I think that if anybody did have any reasonable doubt, he didn't help himself by getting up there and telling a story that just was not only self-serving, but he just didn't come across well. And so I think that, you know, but somebody with an ego like that and somebody with that history and that family connection and being so embedded into that low country area of South Carolina, I think he thought he knew better than everybody else. And hopefully the second time around, they'll think about that. But you're right. Even if the lawyers say it's a bad idea, if he wants to get up there,
1: he's going to get up there, man. And, you know, this was a guy that the whole county was afraid of. That was the dynamic. They were afraid of the family. And the family, there's some story, as you say, there was a lot of time between the deaths and when they got him. And it was all that craziness of the supposed attempted assassination of him. And there was drug dealing, you know, intimations. And then there was the thing with the sons. There was this one guy that dies on a road. And is it a hit and run? Oh, it's not a hit and run. There was the thing with the boating accident. I mean, the whole thing is like a friggin' TV movie. And it's now going to have to all be relitigated in detail. And you better believe you and I are going to be watching and reporting on it, certainly on our show and I'm sure on the network. Before we go, we got 20 seconds here. Name your podcast. Where do people find it?
0: Crime and Justice with Donna Rotuno. You can find it on YouTube or anywhere else you get your podcasts, Apple, Spotify. We do two shows a week, and we're really trying to bring interesting guests, topical conversation, a few older cases here and there. We talked about Scott Peterson the other day because he's back in the news, but cases that really make for good conversation and lots of legal analysis, and I'm loving it.
1: Listen, guys, there's a lot of true crime stuff out there, a lot of true crime podcasts. I'm just telling you, go to one where the people know what they're talking about. Donna Rotuno's been doing this work for years. She knows both sides of the law. You're going to get the real deal, and obviously she gets great guests. Donna, I'm going to see you in a little bit. Thanks for coming on.
0: Always great to be with you.
1: And folks, just if you didn't realize, we're going to be out there. That is, the Weekly Rap Sheet gang is going to be out in Las Vegas at CrimeCon. So come up, say hello, and you know, feel free to buy me a drink. All right. That's it for now. We're going to take ourselves out in a couple of minutes, the last 4 minutes of the show. On the other side of these commercials, we'll be right back.
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0: Guys, Paul Morrow, Fox Across America, in our last 4 minutes here, just to take us out. You know, I'm sitting over here trying to find a common theme that I can talk about as we go away here, because we had such an interesting show. This is why I love doing this show and why I really like radio, because you get more time to talk to people that are experts in the field. We had, what a lineup we had today, man. I got to tell you. So if there is, I think, a common denominator among all the things here, it's that from where, and maybe it's, look, as the old saying goes, where you stand is where you sit, or vice versa. I forget how it goes. But you get the point. The bottom, where you sit's where you stand. Yeah, that's what it is. Where you sit's where you stand. And I tend to see things through a security perspective. And I think that is the common sort of through line of today's show, because we talked a lot about various safety issues. And that comes from the true crime stuff we were talking about, but also the security stuff relative to China. We didn't get a chance to talk about something I wanted to talk about, which is the growing irrelevancy of Europe and how the world really is shifting towards the Pacific. But all of those come under the umbrella of security issues. And all of that stuff leads to prosperity, because you cannot have prosperity if you don't have security. Take it from a character like me who's been all over the world, all over South America, Central America, other areas of the world that can be a little rough sometimes. If you can't count on the fact that you can go to the store, save for the future, your vote matters, all of that stuff, all that dependable stuff. Without that stuff, your life is not going to be predictable. It's not going to be good. It's not going to be safe. And neither are the lives of your kids. And so that's the through line, I think, with all of this talk about China and about the American political system. At the end of the day, it is security and safety overseas and on the home front that guarantees our prosperity, and that comes down to the health and trust in the American dollar. Don't lose sight of that, because that's our foundation. The economy is what makes us distinct. Paul Morrow, thank you all for tuning in. Thanks to Jimmy Failla for letting me occupy this seat, and we'll see you a week from today on Fox Across America. Boom, boom, boom.
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2: He says they agreed on the straight. I'm Carmen Roberts, Fox News. President Trump is on his way home from his summit with China's President Xi and told reporters on Air Force One they agree the strait should be open, but...
3: We have a blockade that's so effective, he'd like to see it opened up. He gets about 40% of his energy or his oil from that, you know, from the strait. We get none. We don't need it.
2: The president in a White House video. And Fox's Lucas Tomlinson has more from Dubai as efforts to reopen the strait remain deadlocked.
4: During the Beijing summit, about a dozen ships made it out of the Strait of Hormuz, including some from China. It also turned violent, as you mentioned, Sandra. An Indian flagship filled with thousands of goats and sheep was sunk off the coast of Oman. All 14 crew members were rescued. The attack on the Indian ship took place while India was hosting a BRICS economics summit. Another ship was hijacked by Iranian commandos off the coast of the UAE, last seen heading toward Iranian waters. And today, OPEC-free UAE announcing plans for a second oil pipeline bypassing the Strait of Hormuz, which would double export capacity beginning next year.
2: Sources tell the AP that the Pentagon is halting the Army's deployment to Poland as part of President Trump's ordered troop reduction in Europe, which initially focused on Germany. U.S. officials confirm 4,000 troops are no longer en route to Poland. A judge in Manhattan declares a mistrial in Harvey Weinstein's rape retrial.
5: This was the third attempt from Jessica Mann to put Weinstein behind bars. Mann claims Weinstein raped her at a Manhattan hotel March 18, 2013. Weinstein has maintained the encounter was consensual. Manhattan DA Alvin Bragg, in response, called Mann's bravery inspiring and said that while they are disappointed with the result, they respect the jury system.
2: Fox's Michelle Polino. 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
11: 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I'm Rachel Davis. New York lawmakers have passed a 12th emergency budget extender to keep state government running and payroll funded through Monday. Republicans are blaming Democrats for the ongoing delay, while Democrats say negotiations have stalled because Governor Kathy Hochul included several non-budget policy issues in the spending plan. Lawmakers are still negotiating changes involving Tier 6 pensions, car insurance reforms, and immigration policy. The final budget is also expected to delay New York's electric school bus mandate by 5 years. The extender approved billions in temporary spending to avoid a government shutdown while budget talks continue. The village of Herkimer has received official state approval for its Brownfield Opportunity Area Plan, giving the village priority access to future redevelopment funding. State officials say the designation opens a door for grants supporting housing, infrastructure, business development, and downtown improvements. The state previously awarded more than $173,000 for the planning process and a separate $10 million Downtown Revitalization Initiative grant in 2025. Village leaders say the Brownfield and the Downtown Revitalization programs will now work together to help transform and revitalize downtown Herkimer. Lawmakers in New York are advancing legislation aimed at helping more residents qualify for the enhanced STAR property tax exemption. The state Senate passed a bill that would create a one-time retroactive extension for homeowners who missed the filing deadline. Residents would need to submit a written request to receive the extension. The proposal came after hearing from people who missed the deadline because of health problems, family emergencies, or confusion over eligibility requirements. A similar bill has also been introduced in the Assembly.

0: currently being reviewed by the Standing Committee on Real Property Taxation. The town of New Hartford will celebrate Independence Day weekend with a fireworks display for the first time in more than 20 years. The fireworks are scheduled for July 5th at Sherrill Brook Park and are being planned so they do not conflict with other local displays. Town officials approved moving $15,000 from another part of the budget to help fund the celebration in honor of America's 250th birthday. Food trucks interested in participating are encouraged to contact the town clerk's office for a permit. Shuttle buses are also being planned for the event. I'm Rachel Davis for WIBX 950 AM and 92.3 FM, celebrating 100 years in Utica, Rome, and the Mohawk Valley.
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5: Freedom is back in style. Welcome to the revolution.
0: Yeah, we're coming. 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
6: Hey, welcome to the Sean Hannity Show. It's Mark Simone from our big flagship WOR here in New York. Sean will be back on Monday, but we got a big full show for you today. We got a lot of great guests coming up. We got all of our favorite guests. We're going to take your calls. We're going to talk about lots of stuff. We're also this hour going to hear the big interview. Sean Hannity on the China trip with President Trump, flew over there with him, is on his way back right now. I hate to break it to you. It's like a 17 hour flight. It's brutal, but it's not like a regular flight where you're sitting next to some insurance man from Kansas City. You're on a flight with Tim Cook. You're on a flight with the 20 biggest global financial geniuses in the world. And it's great. But on this trip, the big, big moment, Sean Hannity's interview, exclusive interview with the President of the United States. Let's take a listen to it right now.
7: President, thank you so much for sitting down. Your first interview, we appreciate it. Wow. They rolled out the red carpet. I have video of when Barack Hussein Obama came to China. There wasn't as much pageantry. From your perspective, that welcome, how did you interpret that?
8: Well, we have a relationship, he and I, and we've been working together a long time. We've gotten along well. When I first came here, China was really taking advantage of the United States. He understands that. And now we do great with China, and we have a very good relationship. We have a friendship, really. He's a tremendous leader. He's been here a long time, very powerful, very strong. There's no doubt about it. And we just have a good relationship. I did actually see other people arrive here that not treated so well, mm-hmm. but we were treated very well.
7: So that was meaningful for you?
8: Well, I mean, if I got out of a plane and nobody was there to greet me, I would say that wouldn't be so cool, mm-hmm. because it's really respect for our country. Our country's respected. Look, we're the hottest country right now anywhere in the world. But he and I know each other well, I think, beyond maybe that. But we certainly got a very nice greeting, and today was beautiful.
7: Mr. President, if there was any meeting that I think I would want to be a part of, I would love to have been in that meeting. Rather than me start with a bunch of questions about this and that, and I do have a specific question, in your own words, how did this meeting go? Because I knew you were there a long time.
8: It was a long meeting. It started off interestingly because they're very organized people. And as you know, we have about 30 of the biggest business leaders in the world, biggest everything, you know, I mean, you name it, from chips to planes to everything. And they're all here. I didn't invite them. They all wanted to come. And they're all here. And I suggested that before we start the meeting, I'd like to introduce them to you. And they were surprised because it wasn't, you know, it wasn't scheduled. And they looked around, they said, well, and then, you know, we had everybody. I don't want to go into names because I'll leave some out. But there were a lot of guys.
7: Tim Cook, Elon Musk.
8: Yeah.
7: You know,
8: we had everybody.
7: The head of NVIDIA was
8: Jensen.
7: Here.
8: We had just everybody. And men and women, all great business, the best. And they said, okay. And they each spoke a little bit and introduce themselves. It's interesting because they do business in China. Most of them do business here, but probably like to do more. And I'd like to see them do more. That would be good for trade and trade balance. And they were fantastic. I'll tell you, they really had a good time. Once the Chinese leadership, because it was President Xi and many other leaders, once they got used to the fact that we're a little off schedule here and we're talking about a subject that wasn't even thought about, but they were outside. I said, I think we can get them in 5 minutes, because they were literally, you know, a few minutes away from the room where we were in the Great Hall. We were in the Great Hall. And they came in and they did fantastically well. It was really good. I think it was, he actually said, that was very good. That was a good idea. Mm-hmm. But it was very different from what the schedule had. And then we went on and we talked about a lot of different subjects, and I think it was all good.
9: Let me ask you this. You know, you always say that you have a very good relationship with President Xi. And you say the same thing about Vladimir Putin.
8: Yeah.
9: You're America first.
8: Yeah.
9: You seem to always understand he's going to be China first.
8: Yeah, totally.
9: And so...
8: He is. He's China first. He wants to make good deals. But having a good relationship is a good thing, not a bad thing. I explain to people, you know, it's great when you have good relationships with very powerful countries, and powerful economically as well as... We have the most... I built... In my first term, the greatest military in the world. We have the greatest military in the world. We proved that with Venezuela. We proved it with Iran. Iran's wiped out militarily. It's just a question of time. And, you know, we gave them a break by stopping a little while. We have a blockade. They have no boats are going in. No boats are even thinking about it. We talked about it today. It's very interesting. But they're impressed. We have a great military. We have the greatest military we've ever had, but we have the greatest military anywhere in the world. I built it in the first term. A little was given away by Biden to Afghanistan. And as much as it was a lot, but it's a very little compared to what we have. We have a country that is respected. Our country 2 years ago, if Biden came here, I don't even think he would get a meeting with President Xi. I don't think they'd even meet with him.
9: I don't know if he'd be able to focus long enough in the meeting.
8: You know what? He wouldn't come here. But assuming he came, I don't know that he'd even have a meeting. It's amazing. Actually, a lot of people, I noticed even with the business leaders, they're the biggest businessmen in the world, and women, a couple of women. And most of them, almost all of them, but most of them never met President Xi. This was the first time they've met him. So they found it exciting. They all performed very well. They all spoke. I said, that's a little different position for them because they're hot stuff back in our country. But here they are, they're standing in front of this, you know, massive country, the leadership. But they really performed well, I thought.
9: You have in the past described President Xi to me as very tough, all business.
8: Yeah.
9: You're not describing the type of business that he normally used to do. Do you think that your relationship has evolved to the point where, he can go along with your spontaneity?
8: I think he's a warm person, actually, but he's all business. He's, you know, there's no games. There's no talking about how nice the weather is. Oh, let's look at the stars. Let's look at the sun. You know, no, he's all business. And that's, I like that. I mean, that's a good thing. No games. I say it about him, and I could say it about some, not as complimentary, frankly, for the most part. But I say about him that if you went to Hollywood and you looked for a leader of China to play a role in a movie...
9: Central casting.
8: He's central casting. You couldn't find a guy like him. Mm. Even his physical features, you know, he's tall, very tall. And especially for this country, because they tend to be a little bit shorter. You look at the military. I mean, the military today was incredible. That military marching was incredible. But no, if you went to Hollywood, you wouldn't find a... You're not going to find a guy to play the role who's good. And he's a... You know, I mean, I'll get criticized. They always criticize me when I say good things about certain leaders, but and this one. But he's a leader for China. He's led almost 1.5 billion people for a long time. And he's respected. It's sort of interesting when the fake news said, he said, they'll say, President Trump said that President Xi was a brilliant leader. That's a terrible thing. What am I going to do? You know, but it's, you know, you saw the response. You saw the, and here's the thing. Those business people are here to make deals and to bring back jobs. They're bringing back massive numbers. You know, China's going to invest hundreds of billions of dollars with those people that were in that room today. That's why they came. That's why they came. It was really an honor. We had every major, just about every major business leader in there.
9: Yeah, I mean, the list was impressive. There's no doubt about it. So maybe to give people some insight into how you act in these situations. You're representing our country. You're the president of our country. And we get to watch you on a regular basis, something that the media did not get a lot of access to when Joe Biden was president. But we watch you.
8: We never did it.
9: Well, I don't.
8: And when he did do it, it was a disaster. Okay, so almost 100% of the time, it was a disaster.
9: Pretty much.
8: It was a terrible thing for our country. Can't be represented like that. Our country was left at. 2 years ago, our country was left at. We felt like a stupid country. We were scorned. We were mocked. We were taken advantage of in trade and every other way. I mean, look at what happened with Afghanistan. We left all that, you know, billions of dollars of equipment behind. Could have taken it. It was just unbelievable. There's no reason to do that. Just all of a sudden, they'd leave it. We were a country with the highest inflation in history. You know, when they talk about high prices, I inherited the high prices. I'm getting them down. I've got them down incredibly. In fact, if I didn't make the little excursion to the country of Iran, I had to do it. We just hit the highest stock market ever, which, by the way, now we're the highest. We're now higher than we were before the war started. And oil went up very little compared to what most people, even including me, I thought it would go up more. But that was okay for a short period of time. Because we cannot let Iran have a nuclear weapon. They're crazy.
9: I'm going to get to that.
8: You can't let them have a nuclear weapon. They would use it. There'd be no Israel. There'd be no Middle East. There'd be no Europe. And they come at us, too. Because you know why? They're crazy.
9: I'm going to get back to Iran. Let me go to the media and Donald Trump and then the person and give people insight into the guy that sits in the room across from the leader of China, 1.5 billion people. We watch you almost daily with the media, and I think you enjoy it. You bring them in, they have gaggles, you keep them there for a long period of time. Probably.
8: It's not that I enjoy it.
9: You don't enjoy it?
8: No.
9: You seem like you do.
8: Well, every question's a kill. You know, they're always going for the kill. Every question, you see these people with a hatred. I said, you have such hatred when you ask the question. Why? Because they have a strong border? Because they have a good military? Why do you have such hatred? The whole thing is crazy. It's not that I enjoy it. It's that I can get the word out because I don't get the word out. I mean, look, Fox is great. And, you know, we have some that are good. But overall, if you read the New York Times, you actually think we're losing or not doing well in Iran. They have no Navy. They have no Air Force. It's gone. It's just a question of time. If we want, we stopped. Could have gone for another few weeks. It would have been over. I did that at the request of a lot of leaders that are friendly with them. It's not going to matter for them. They're finished. Now they can make a deal or they get annihilated. I don't want to do that. Yeah. But we have the greatest military. And, you know, when you do news conferences, you're getting the word out that you're not going to read in the New York Times. I mean, I read these things. I see some of your other networks, the way they cover, they will take a massive military victory and make it like we should have done it faster. The one thing they couldn't complain about was Venezuela because it was over in one day. Mm-hmm. So we're comparing it to.
9: So here's my question.
8: You know, as an example, Vietnam lasted for 19 years, right?
9: It did.
8: I think Iraq was 10 years. Thousands and thousands of people killed there. Many, many thousands in Vietnam. And we have, sadly, we've lost, in two wars, we've lost 13 people. 13. That's 13 people too many. But we've lost 13 as opposed to 75,000, as opposed to 50,000, as opposed to numbers that are staggering. Think of it. We're 19 years in Vietnam. We're 4 years, 8 years, 9 years. Iraq was 10 years. We're all these wars. I've never, like a couple of months, and the Navy's gone. They have 159 ships. Every single one of them is now happily floating or not floating on the bottom of the sea. No, every one. They have no Air Force. They had a nice Air Force. They don't anymore. They have no Air Force. They have no anti-aircraft. Now, they probably have. I mean, we know everything they've done. They built it up a little bit. We'll take it out in one day. It'll all be gone. I hope they're watching because all of their anti-stuff, anything they put up, we know exactly what they put up. You know, they had a little respite. And so they're trying to get a few things together. They have taken some missiles from underground. We know exactly what they're doing. It'll all be gone in one day. everything they've done for the last 4 weeks will be gone in one day. But when you read some of these horrible papers, if you watch CNN as an example, or that other one, they used to go to MSDNC, now it's MS Now. And they got rid of it because it was such an embarrassment. It gets no ratings. CNN has just been destroyed.
9: You were pretty funny the other day. You were in the Oval Office and you go, you know, I think whatever I want to do, I'm going to say the opposite. Then I'll get what I want.
8: It took me a while. You know.
9: But by the way, there's probably some...
8: No, I'm going to announce what I don't want. I'll be able to get it. They'll immediately, like, I'll say... We will not build a wall. We will not under... Because I built over 1,000 miles of wall. People don't even talk about it. We have the safest southern border in the history of our country. We have the safest border in the world other than North Korea. I tell you, North Korea is a pretty safe border, too. They've got five fences that are fully electrocuted.
9: You were at that border.
8: I saw. There's never been anyone... There was one person that got through, but he ended up dying about 10 feet as he got through.
9: All right, we'll have more with President Trump on the other side as we continue tonight from Beijing, China.
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0: Hey, welcome back. It's the Sean Hannity Show. Mark Simone here for Sean. Fascinating interview with President Trump. The only exclusive interview after the summit. Now, there's more to it. We're going to hear that in the next half hour. And pretty interesting stuff, so don't go away. Lots to listen to. And Sean will be back here on Monday. It's a long flight back. It's like 16, 17 hours. But if you got to spend that much time on a plane, Air Force One is the one to spend it on. And it's loaded up with McDonald's food everywhere. It's a pretty good ride. So don't go away. More of the interview with Donald Trump coming up.
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1: Fox News, I'm Tom Graham. President Trump wrapping up his trip to Beijing, followed by a three-day visit and talks with Chinese leader Xi Jinping. The two discussed several topics, including trade. Fox's Alexandria Hoff says an agreement was made.
2: The agreement, he says, China has made to buy about 450 GE aerospace engines. That's on top of purchasing more U.S. soybeans and U.S. energy exports.
1: The two leaders also discussing the war in Iran, as well as tensions over Taiwan. Harvey Weinstein's rape retrial has ended in a mistrial in New York following a deadlocked jury. Is the latest trial involving accuser Jessica Mann.
3: Mann claims Weinstein raped her at a Manhattan hotel March 18, 2013. Weinstein has maintained the encounter was consensual.
1: Fox's Michelle Polino, the former Hollywood movie mogul, has been convicted of other sex crimes and will remain behind bars. America is listening to Fox News.

0: interview with President Trump for the full hour. Now, of course, this was right after his all-important meeting with President Xi, as we continue our interview. Let me go to the issue of trade, tariffs, intellectual property theft. I'm sure, especially with all those big business people you brought in, those are big. Any progress you can report?
1: Yeah, I mean, it is progress, but I also tell people that, you know, I was in an interview with a very bad, you know, stupid reporter. She works for CBS. You saw that 60 Minutes. Stupid person. Just an average person. You could take anybody off the street and it'd be as good as she is. You know, just very average. And she asked me a question.
0: Yeah.
1: She's talked about China and this and that, that they steal this and they steal that. And I said, yeah, we do it to them too. You know, they spy on us. I said, we spy on them too, I guess, you know. So some people thought that was cute. Other people said, man, you don't have to say that. I said, I sort of do. No, we do things and they do things and that's the way it is. Now, with that being said, I spoke to him very strongly about that and I'd like to see it taken care of. But they've been doing that for 50 years. You know.
0: We see a change. Will there be an improvement with trade?
1: Fentanyl is way down coming into the country for two reasons. The border's strong, but it's also down because they're sending less. You know, we taxed them. I gave them a 20% tariff, and because of fentanyl, it was like a penalty. Nobody ever did that. You didn't know that probably. I gave them a 20% tariff because they're sending fentanyl. It's a huge amount of money. I actually said, you know, the tariff is costing you $200 billion, and you make $200 million, much less, a small percentage from the sale, I think, from the sale of the fentanyl. And so fentanyl is used for a lot of different reasons, but the bad reason probably outweighs the good. You know, that fentanyl is used for a lot of, you go into fentanyl, it's used for a lot of different things, including operations, et cetera, et cetera. But, it's been a disaster. But as you know, I put on a charge of 20%, a tariff of 20%. Nobody else would do that. And we do well with China, and I think we'll both do well. These people really, what I'd like to see, China doesn't open the country. It's massive. It would be unbelievable for our companies if they opened it. And I think it would be good for China, too.
0: Any indication they will open?
1: They're going to open some of it. Yeah, they open it in stages. I'd like to just see them open it. But, you know, they guard their country and he cherishes his country. He wants to take, you know, he wants China to be, you know.
0: What does he want from you? What does he want?
1: Is the greatest phrase of all time. But
0: what does he want from us?
1: They have a similar.
0: What does he want from the U.S.?
1: A lot of things we talked about a lot of things, too many things to discuss, but a lot of things. We had a very good meeting, but we want things from them. One thing he agreed to today is going to order 200 jets. That's a big thing. Boeing 200 big ones. That's a lot of jobs. It's a lot. Boeing wanted 150, he got 200. I think it was a commitment. I mean, you know, sort of like a statement, but I think it was a commitment. It's a great thing. It's a lot of jobs. Boeing's doing a good job. They're catching up. The requests were a lot, and our requests were a lot. We requested for a lot. We have Visa, which is not allowed to trade, and they were there. It was a big company, and other companies are allowed to trade. And I said, what about letting Visa... We had the head of Visa there today, by the way. Visa's a big deal. I said, what about using Visa in China? For some reason, they were blackballed. And maybe that'll come off. So we had a lot of, you know, we were in there for a few hours, right? Long time.
0: Do you think you made progress? Did you feel like that the give and take?
1: Sure,
0: like, well, for example, you're not going to sign this big agreement after hours meeting, but... Do you feel the foundation was laid for great success?
1: Better than last time. You know, last time we signed like 36 deals. This time it's much bigger than that. Talked about soybeans for our farmers. They're going to do a lot of soybeans for our farmers. They're going to be buying a lot of our farm product, which is great. You know, they have an unlimited appetite, as the expression goes. They can buy as much as they, when you have that many people.

0: they need it, and we have the best product. We're the best, sort of the best of everything, and they'll be doing that. Barry Farmer to me is very, you know, I must have gotten 95% of the farm vote. And by the way, we just signed the farm bill, or we just approved the farm bill in Congress, which a lot of people thought was not going to happen. You know, the Democrats are against farmers. You believe it? I say, how could they be? Because add that to the men and women sports. The Democrats are against farmers. Can you believe it? So anyway, they're defective.
1: Let me ask you this. The issue, and you've been asked about it, and you've spoken about it, and that is China's support of Iran. How big a discussion was that today?
0: We discussed it. I mean, when you say support, they're not fighting a war with us or anything.
1: No.
0: He said he's not going to give military equipment. That's a big statement. He said that today. That's a big statement. He said that strongly. But at the same time, he said, you know, they buy a lot of their oil there, and they'd like to keep doing that. He'd like to see Hormuz Strait opened. I said, well, we didn't stop it. They did it, and then we stopped them. You know, sort of interesting. He joked. He said, you know, it's sort of, if they stopped it, then you stopped them. But they'd like to see it opened. But they actually closed it. He didn't like the fact that they're charging tolls. I don't know if they are or not. I don't know who would pay them. I mean, where do they put the money? The country's decimated. You know, they're charging tolls. Where's the money going?
1: Do you think President Xi and China have the ability to influence the Iranians, considering they are one of their biggest
0: probably,
1: customers?
0: Yeah, probably, but look, he's not coming in with guns. He's not coming in with rifles. They're not coming in shooting. You know,
1: Influence. Somebody
0: said he's been very good. They get a lot of their oil, 40% of their oil from that location. So what has happened, and one thing I think that we're going to make a deal on, they've agreed they want to buy oil from the United States. They're going to go to Texas. We're going to start sending Chinese ships to Texas and to Louisiana and to Alaska. And I think that was another thing that was agreed to. That's a big thing.
1: What about liquefied natural gas?
0: It's not that much longer.
1: Gas too?
0: Yeah, everything. Energy.
1: Energy.
0: That's the one thing. They really need energy. That's the one thing. They have an insatiable appetite for energy. And we have unlimited energy. Do you know, we've now under me, but we now produce more than if you combine Saudi Arabia and before the war. If you took Saudi Arabia, Russia, put them together, we're doing twice as much oil and gas as they are. Think of that. It's amazing.
1: Venezuela, you know what that was? We're two.
0: Called drill, baby drill, right?
1: Oh, well, I mean, when you really think about it, if they have a problem with Iran,
0: and
1: they need the strait more than we need it open.
0: We
1: don't need it at all.
0: We don't need it at all.
1: Fair enough. So,
0: well, I mean, you could make the case, you know, like, why are we even... We're doing it to help Israel and to help Saudi Arabia and to help Qatar and UAE and, you know, Kuwait and other countries, Bahrain.
1: It also helps China.
0: And I told them today, I said, you know, we're helping you. And we're helping you in another way because I don't think China wants Iran to have a nuclear weapon either. I said, they're stone cold crazy. You don't need them having a nuclear weapon either.
1: What did he say?
0: Well, he's not going to respond to much. He's a pretty cool guy. He's not going to say, oh, gee, that's a good point.
1: I think he might.
0: Know, what's he going to do? What a wonderful point.
1: You think he agreed?
0: Yeah, I think.
1: That was the impression.
0: I don't think he wants them to have. No, he would like to see it end. But he's been good about it, you know. Hasn't done anything hostile.
1: They get discounted oil from Iran. Here's a thought. Because if you're going to expand trade, and it's going to include benefits for our farmers, and it's going to include manufacturing, and all those, you know, top CEOs and executives that you brought into that meeting that they didn't expect, I would imagine that there probably is a deal to be had on the energy front, which would be great for our country.
0: So I told them I'd love to see you buy oil from Texas and Louisiana, from the United States, Alaska. We've got so much of it. And he said he likes the idea. I'd like to talk about that. I think it'll happen.
1: Yeah.
0: That's a big deal. I don't know.
1: I think that would be a huge announcement.
0: Look, they're doing it right now. They're sending Chinese ships up to buy oil.
1: They do.
0: So we're doing, you know, and I don't like talking about it because then the fake news media says, Trump doesn't talk about the fact that somebody's paying 2.5 from, you know, I had it down to 185 in Iowa a gallon. So now it's $4, and it's going to not be long. And as soon as the war ends, it's going to go down to lower than it was before. It's going to be very quick. And, you know, when I explain it to people, all you have to do is say, do you think Iran, they're crazy, should have a nuclear weapon? Everybody says no. I said, well, then you think I'm doing the right thing. And I have no choice. The sad thing is that we had just broken every record on the stock market, as you know. I thought the market would go down 20, 25 points. It didn't. It's higher now than it was before we started.
1: All right. If you want,
0: well, what? But isn't that amazing?
1: It is amazing. And, you know, I know people around you told you oil prices would go up. Okay. I had a conversation with you, and I asked you if I could bring this up. And I said, Mr. President, if you wanted to knock out Iran's economy, you could probably do it in under an hour. And you said to me, no, probably in 5 minutes.
0: Yeah, very little time.
1: That's what you said to me. And then I asked you.
0: Well, we hit Karg Island, everything but the oil.
1: That's there.
0: We left that one little thing. I say, stay 50 yards away. And I said to General Raisin Kane, I said, General, how long will it take? He said, 4 or 5 minutes. I said, no, seriously, how long? I figured he'd say a day or 2 days, a week. He said, no, only 4 or 5 minutes. They wiped out the whole island, except they left the nozzle. You know, that's where the oil comes out, just in case.
1: You know what? That would end this conflict. That would end this war.
0: Well, it would, but then
1: you said to me,
0: then you'd lose a lot of oil. And I don't know. Look, right now, there's no oil coming out of Karg Island. None. Zero.
1: They're going to cap those wells.
0: People are finding other places to buy oil, like Texas. So I don't want to say we're making a fortune. You understand that? Because if I say they're going to say, oh, he forgets about the little man, you know,
1: with the $4
0: gasoline.
1: You said the reason I said you said to me this would wipe out their economy for over a decade. It's a population of over 90 million people that have been oppressed for 47 plus years.
0: Yeah.
1: And you said you didn't want to do that if you didn't have to.
0: So if I don't have to, I don't. Oh, that's the easiest shot of all. That would be done in 1 minute. The island took 4 minutes. That would, the only thing I said, leave 50 yards around. They wiped out everything. I mean, it's wiped out. It would take one plane, 1 minute. That's all it would take. When you do that, you start off, that's a big statement to do that. Now, you also have bridges. You also have electric plants, which I think in many ways are worse because you can get the oil open faster than you can build a new bridge or build a new electric plant. But these guys should make a deal. I mean, only crazy people would not make a deal, but they should make a deal. And President Xi would like to see a deal made. He would like to see a deal made. And he did offer, he said, if I can be of any help at all, I would like to be of help.
1: Because, he did say that.
0: Yeah, he did say that. And look, anybody that buys that much oil has obviously got some kind of a relationship with him. But he said, I would love to be a help. If I can be of any help whatsoever, he'd like to see the Hormuz Strait open. He said, if I can be of any help whatsoever, I would like to help.
1: What has complicated things probably the most is the top three-tier leadership is wiped out.
0: It's gone.
1: Now you have a fractured leadership.
0: Yeah, but I think we have people that are leaders. I think they're much better than, I think they're much more reasonable. You know, if you talk about regime change, that's the ultimate. No, I said, that is serious regime change, right? The third tier that we're dealing with now, I think they're actually much more reasonable and in many ways smarter than the first tier and the second tier who are no longer with us.
1: And why aren't they, why do they go forwards
0: they
1: and backwards?
0: They make a deal, and the next day, like, we waited 5 days for a letter that should have been there 1 hour. I said, where's the letter? They're having a lot of turmoil. They got nothing but turmoil inside. And it's an amazing phenomenon. Nobody wants to be the president. You know, it's like, they say, who wants to be president of Iran? Anybody want to be president? Everyone said, I don't want to be president.
1: But I've known you long enough to know you don't have infinite patience. You have patience. You're being patient.
0: No, I'm not. I'm not going to be much more patient. No, I'm not. They should make a deal. Any sane person would make a deal. But they might be crazy.
1: All right, more Hannity with President Trump on the other side as we continue.
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0: Well, great interview with President Trump. It's Mark Simone here for Sean Hannity. Sean will be back on Monday. We got a lot coming up in the next couple hours. Some of our favorite guests, Miranda Devine, will be with us. Steve Moore will be with us. Hey, we'll talk to Steve Hilton. Amazing things happening in California. Governor's race, mayoral race. We'll talk about that. We'll talk about that crazy Gavin Newsom. His high-speed this and his railroad to nowhere and a whole lot more. We'll take your calls. Got a lot coming up on a Friday, so stay with us on The Sean Hannity Show.
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13: A win for Texas Democrats. I'm Carmen Roberts, Fox News. The all-Republican Texas Supreme Court refuses to declare that Democratic lawmakers who briefly fled the state in 2025 to block a vote on new congressional maps vacated their office.
14: Texas Governor Greg Abbott argues House Democratic Leader Gene Wu forfeited his seat, vacating it, when he and more than 50 other Democrats fled the state last year to prevent a vote on a new, more Republican-friendly congressional map. Abbott asked the all-Republican state Supreme Court to remove Wu from office. It's refusing to do that, saying essentially it's not getting involved in a dispute where there are already tools for the executive and legislative branches to resolve it, and in this case did, with political pressure and fines without judicial intervention. Wu and the other lawmakers came back in about 2 weeks, and the new map was passed and signed into law. Chris Foster, Fox News.
13: The Texas redistricting effort kicked off a cascading effort by both parties across the country to redraw voting maps ahead of this year's midterm elections as President Trump pushes the GOP to retain a slim majority in Congress. Meantime, Florida's new GOP-friendly House district maps face their first court challenge today, with attorneys representing voters arguing the map violates the state's ban on partisan gerrymandering. Judge did not say when he would rule. President Trump will be back in the U.S. tonight after wrapping up a two-day summit in Beijing with China's President Xi, where discussions were unexpectedly dominated by talk about Taiwan.
12: On Taiwan, he does not want to see a fight for independence because that would be a very strong confrontation.
13: The president in a White House video aboard Air Force One overnight. The two leaders also discussed trade and the war with Iran, but did not announce any major breakthroughs. And stocks are sliding. U.S. crude is rising. The Dow's down 537 points at this hour. U.S. crude up more than 4% at $105.57 a barrel. 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
19: 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I'm Rachel Davis. New York lawmakers have passed a 12th emergency budget extender to keep state government running and payroll funded through Monday. Republicans are blaming Democrats for the ongoing delay, while Democrats say negotiations have stalled because Governor Kathy Hochul included several non-budget policy issues in the spending plan. Lawmakers are still negotiating changes involving Tier 6 pensions, car insurance reforms, and immigration policy. The final budget is also expected to delay New York's electric school bus mandate by 5 years. The extender approved billions in temporary spending to avoid a government shutdown while budget talks continue. The village of Herkimer has received official state approval for its Brownfield Opportunity Area Plan, giving the village priority access to future redevelopment funding. State officials say the designation opens a door for grants supporting housing, infrastructure, business development, and downtown improvements. The state previously awarded more than $173,000 for the planning process and a separate $10 million Downtown Revitalization Initiative grant in 2025. Village leaders say the Brownfield and the Downtown Revitalization programs will now work together to help transform and revitalize downtown Herkimer. New York lawmakers are pushing a new bill aimed at cracking down on online scams and fraudulent ads on social media platforms. The proposed legislation would require companies to verify advertisers before allowing ads to run and could fine platforms thousands of dollars for hosting scam content. Consumer advocates say New Yorkers lose an estimated $6.5 billion a year to online scams, with older adults especially vulnerable. Supporters say the bill would give the Attorney General and scam victims more power to hold social media companies accountable. Meta says it already removes millions of scam ads and fake accounts each year using AI and other detection tools. The town of Oneonta has approved a one-year moratorium on new data centers and cryptocurrency mining operations. The town board voted in favor of the temporary ban after introducing the proposal in March and holding a public hearing in April. The moratorium impacts County Road 9, where a data center is being proposed. The measure still requires

0: subscribe to it. It's absolutely free. It'll come right to your email. Just go to unleashprosperity.com and sign up for the hotline. Steve Moore, how you doing?
1: Hey, Mark, I'm doing pretty well, although I'm getting a little bit seasick watching this market go up and down and up and down. I mean, we had a fabulous week, and then today there was a pretty big sell-off, but overall it was a pretty good week. And look, I think the economy is looking stronger. Trump is coming back with a couple of big victories in his from China. Looks like he got some good deals with President Xi there in Beijing. So I'm feeling pretty bullish, pretty good about things.
0: So if things went so well in China, why the market drop? Are they worried that he's going to go back to bombing Iran or something like that?
1: Well, everything is so dependent right now, Mark, on what's happening in the Strait of Hormuz and whether that oil is flowing. And right now, the last time I checked, I haven't looked in the last couple hours, but it was about $100 a barrel oil. Remember, before the Iran conflict started, we were at about $70 a barrel. So when the price of oil goes up and the price of gasoline goes up and the price of energy goes up, it affects everything. It affects groceries, it affects housing, it affects transportation. So, but, you know, I'm going to use the word resilient. This is an incredibly resilient economy, even though we've taken the shock hit from the oil price increase. You know, look at the investment by businesses, very good. You look at consumers are still spending, although they're getting angry when they go to the gas pump. I know my wife does. And so that's the kind of situation. But I really believe once this gets resolved in the Middle East, we are primed for a major, major boom in the U.S. economy, just like we saw last year. I mean, last year was a very good year, and people forget, before the Iran conflict started, we had the lowest gas prices in 40 years, adjusted for inflation.
0: Yeah. So all you read about is the high gas prices. Now, when this thing is over and the gas prices plunge, you'll never hear about it. You'll never read about it anywhere. They won't report it. But, hey, the other good thing, besides getting rid of the worst terrorist regime in the world, it looks like we might be getting rid of OPEC. Wouldn't that be a good thing?
1: Wow, that'd be so amazing. You know, so I'm 66 years old now. So for most of my life, you know, the oil price has been dictated by this cartel, OPEC. And, you know, for decades now, they've had a blade at our neck, and they could, you know, just by turning on and off the spigots, they could throw the American economy into a recession and cause real hardship. I remember when I was a kid and my, 16 years old growing up in Chicago, and we'd get up in the February morning and be 5 degrees, and we'd pack up in the station wagon and have to drive to the gas station, and we'd be eighth in line to get gas.
0: Yeah. They used to have gas lines around the block back then.
1: Exactly.
0: Hey, if you read the New York Times or you watch MSNBC, our economy's a total shambles. China's the most biggest, powerful economy. What is the truth?
1: Oh, my God. So, you know, there was a big piece in the New York Times, shock, shock, that said, oh, China's just kicking our butt, and their economy's doing so well, and they're going to leave us in a cloud of dust. And I just looked at the evidence over the last 10, 15 years. We've been massively beating China. Our stock market has gone way, way up. Theirs has been flatlined. We still produce way more than the Chinese do. Now, look, I take the China threat very seriously, as Trump does, and they are an enemy and an adversary of the United States, and they're an enemy and adversary of freedom. And so Trump, I was very glad to see he took a very hard line, you know, with President Xi in these negotiations, because the real issue of the next 20 to 30 years is going to be, will the United States or China be the world economic superpower? And, Mark, I'm going to put my money on the United States, as long as we don't elect AOC as president.
0: China, the economy is not strong. In fact, they're trying to alter their business model a little with the exporting and all that. The fact that the president brought the most powerful, biggest business leaders in the world with him in his entourage, that was pretty impressive and almost intimidating to China, wasn't it?
1: I think so. I mean, you had a number of billionaires in that room who are the, I think Elon Musk was there, was he not?
0: Yeah, Musk and Tim Cook and NVIDIA, all those big CEOs.
1: These guys are creating these incredible companies that are, you know, some of these companies are worth more than some entire countries are. So they've done very well. They're creating, and look, all of us benefit when American companies benefit because we almost all of us have 401k plans and money invested in the market. And, you know, so that's a good thing for America that we've been so dominant. And I would say this, the big issue for America.

0: America going forward is, will the United States, and I think we will, dominate the AI and robotics age that's coming in the way that we've completely dominated, Mark, the internet age? You know, we have these incredible companies like Amazon and Google and Microsoft and on and on. And now we have, you know, NVIDIA and Anthropic. And so I want to make sure, I think one of Trump's, you know, missions in life is to make sure that we remain number one. And I want to mention something else, if I may, Mark, which is the tax cut, the big, beautiful bill.
1: Yeah.
0: Huge positive impact on investment. And by the way, I like getting a little bit bigger refund this year. I don't know about you.
1: No, it was good. It was good. However, bear in mind, I live in New York. How bad are our taxes here in New York?
0: Well, my God, you know, we were just looking at the per capita state and local taxes. This was in our hotline this morning. So we're looking at all the 50 states. And not only does New York have the highest per capita tax burden of any state. Are you ready for this? Mark, are you sitting down right now, I hope?
1: For this, I better be lying down, I think.
0: New York is now has a per capita tax burden that's per person that's almost twice as high as most states.
1: What?
0: Where's that money go? Where's that all the money going?
1: Well, you know, they just put out the budget for New York City, $124 billion. That's double the budget of the whole state of Florida. It's just waste and fraud. What do we do?
0: And there's no evidence that, you know, it'd be one thing, because I go to New York a lot. As you know, I worked for the Wall Street Journal, and don't anymore, but I did. And I used to go up to Manhattan all the time, and I still do. And I've been to Florida many times. And I got to tell you, Florida has better services, you know, better public services than New York does, and they spend half as much money. How did that happen?
1: Well, again, it's all waste and fraud. You know, we spend, it costs $40,000 a mile to pave a highway. We spend $1 million a mile. It's stuff like that.
0: Yeah.
1: And there's nobody to crack down on this or do anything. Certainly not Democrats. How can we ever fix this?
0: Well, how about the mayor of New York City, Mondomini, saying, you know, they're running a multi-billion-dollar deficit. He said, we can't find anywhere to cut in our budget. Really? I mean, you got a $100 billion budget. You couldn't find anything. So they want to raise taxes again. And so this is the big story in America today. The blue states, all they want to do is raise taxes higher, higher, and higher. We're going to tax the rich, tax the companies, tax the stack. If you're successful, by the way, they've defined someone who's rich as anyone who has a job, right? And so where are all the people going? Where are the companies going? Where is the money going? It's going into the red states. I mean, there's been a $2 trillion massive transfer of income and wealth out of blue states like California, New York, New Jersey, Connecticut, Massachusetts. Where is it all going? Oh, it's going to the Carolinas. It's going to Texas. It's going to Florida. It's going to Tennessee. By the way, Mark, do you know what Texas, Tennessee, and Florida have in common?
1: No.
0: No income tax.
1: Florida has no income tax. How are their services better? And would you say their schools are obviously better, right?
0: Because they, as my mom used to say, my dear old departed mom used to say, they watch their P's and Q's.
1: But anyway, Florida, they're talking about even getting rid of property tax. How would that even be possible?
0: I know. Well, you know, this is a state that has so much money coming in, so many businesses coming in, that they're able, you know, when you have economic growth and you've got prosperity, guess what? That helps pay the bills. And that's why, you know, Texas is the same thing. I mean, my gosh, Texas, Dallas is practically the new Wall Street.
1: Wow. Hey, Steve Moore, I used to get my mail. You get a whole big bunch of envelopes. You know, I get my mail now. It's like one thing. Do we really still even need this Postal Service?
0: But the Postal Service has lost $120 billion.
1: What?
0: 11 years, $120 billion. You know, I think, look, we all have a kind of romantic vision of the blue and white and red, you know, mail trucks and the mailman coming to the door. But let's face it, you know, in 10 years, there's not going to be a lot of snail mail left. It's a dying industry. I think it's probably time to, you know, it's like the telegram. When's the last time you got a telegram?
1: I don't think you can send one anymore. Is there such a thing?
0: Yeah. So they've got to do something about this because they can't keep losing, you know. And but when I say they, who's absorbing all that those losses? You and I and all the people who pay taxes. So it's losing more and more money all the time. and let's have some competition. Let's let anybody, you know, FedEx or any of these, UPS or any of those services, they should be able to deliver the mail, and they wouldn't lose as much money as the Postal Service does. By the way, the cost of a stamp in just the last 10 years has gone up 80%. They're still losing money.
1: Yeah, well, I got these forever stamps, which it's you just use them forever, whatever I paid for them.
0: My advice is use them quickly, folks.
1: All right. Well, Steve Moore, great stuff. Now, you should go to, he runs the Committee to Unleash Prosperity. 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It's called The Hotline, right? 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Steve Moore, thanks for being with us.
0: Thank you, Mark. Have a great weekend, my friend.
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6: Hey, welcome back. It's the Sean Hannity Show. It's Mark Simone here for Sean. Linda is here. How's it going, Linda? We're doing all right?
7: You know what, Mark? Any day that I get to spend with you and your illustrious talent is a day that I don't even deserve. The fact that I get to be here among such greatness.
6: What a phony.
7: I feel like that's kind of what happened between Xi and Trump. No, you're wonderful. No, you're wonderful.
6: Yes. Xi agreed to a lot of stuff. He agreed to buy 200 Boeing jets. He agreed to help with Iran.
7: Well,
6: the good news is they never live up to anything.
7: I was going
6: to
7: say, I was like, well, you know, it's kind of like promises made, promises kept. We shall see. You know, show me your actions. I don't know.
6: Entire history, China has never lived up to an agreement.
7: Not one thing.
6: That's why it's easy to negotiate with them. How about 800 jets? You got it. 800.
7: Sounds great. Absolutely. It's like the Ponzi scheme of all Ponzi schemes. Whatever you say, we got it. In fact, we got four of them. All yours. Whatever you need. Just give us, you know, what we want.
6: Because what are you going to do? He doesn't buy the jets. What are you going to do? Take
7: him
6: to court? I mean, good
7: absolutely
6: luck.
7: Nothing. Although I did think, I'm curious how the summit was written up in Chinese newspapers. Obviously, the government is overseeing everything, but there's a lot of undercurrent, you know, Epoch Times talks about that a lot, that there's this undercurrent of news where you can find out what's actually really going on and what the Chinese people think. And obviously, before the American detail got back on Air Force One, they dumped everything, every gift, every phone, everything went into the trash. So I'm like, okay.
6: Yeah, everything is bugged, tampered with, embedded with stuff, so they get rid of everything.
7: Yeah, so I'm kind of curious about, you know, how that was written up, like if they thought it was ungrateful, or I don't know where they would have disposed of said items.
6: Right over the ocean.
7: Jesus. But do you know what I'm saying? Like, how do you tactfully do that? Because they're in a surveillance state, quite literally. So no matter what you do, no matter where you go, no matter what you're throwing away, right?
6: Yeah.
7: I don't know.
6: They probably brought like some kind of secure bag to lock it in.
7: I guess. I don't know.
6: Hey, my phone is blowing up right now.
7: Yeah, people are upset, huh?
6: No, because I went to the doctor today.
7: Oh.
6: You make a doctor's appointment. You get a text before you even hang up. Thank you for making your appointment. Click here. Then I get a text every 5 minutes just to confirm your appointment. Then
7: I actually asked my friend about this, who's a physician, and she's here in New York, and she's got a great practice. And I said to her, you know, your office sends like 39 text messages the day of. I already told you I was coming. She goes, we have zero control over that. She's like, it's a hot mess. We can't control it. It's super annoying.
6: Shut it down. You know, shut it down. I'm walking to the doctor's office. I'm like a block away. You can check in now if you want.
7: Okay. Text. So can we talk about that? Is there a reason why I can no longer check in? I went to the dentist today. Yeah. They are lovely. By the way, if anybody's looking for a dentist, Dr. Abedini on 72nd Street, he's fabulous. Awesome office. Lisa and Dina and Pam, shout out to my dentist. But I'm serious. Like, you walk in, hey, how are you? Here's your paperwork. Here's what you need to do. It's in person. I don't need to pre-do anything.
6: Yeah, that's the way to do it. You know, I go to the doctor. He's great. I'm leaving. I walk out. I didn't even hit the button for the elevator. I get a text. How was your appointment? Take our survey.
7: It's ridiculous. I had them. They came to like college hunks taking junk the other day from my house. I had four survey requests. I'm like, yeah, they were great. They took junk. Thank you. How many times I got to tell you? I gave you a tip.
6: Yeah. What do they call those hunks lugging junk?
7: College hunks lugging junk.
6: Yeah, it's a pretty good cycle.
7: Hauling junk. Either way, it works for me.
6: Yeah, it's pretty good if you got to throw away stuff. Back with Miranda Devine. Don't go away.
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0: Fox News, I'm John Saucier. President Trump returns from his meeting in Beijing with Chinese President Xi Jinping. The president says he and his Chinese counterpart agree on certain issues regarding the Iran war, which U.S. Ambassador to the United Nations Mike Waltz tells Fox is a good thing.
1: No nukes, no militarization of the Straits of Hormuz. And you can't be tolling the Straits of Gibraltar, Straits of Malacca, or the Straits of Hormuz because you see it as a source of revenue.
0: This is President Trump's first trip to China during his second term. The World Health Organization gives an update on the hantavirus outbreak that impacted a cruise ship. WHO Director General Dr. Tedros Adhanom Ghebreyesus says as of today, there's a total of 10 cases that have been reported, including 3 deaths, but says there's no need to panic.
2: WHO repeats that the risk from this event to the global population is low.
0: In the United States, the CDC reports there are no known cases of hantavirus. They are monitoring some 41 people across at least 16 states. 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
3: Big warm-up for the weekend. Fair to partly cloudy skies here tonight, low to mid-40s. Lots of sunshine, upper 70s Saturday afternoon. Chance of showers, even storms Saturday night. Back to sunshine Sunday to finish out the weekend. It'll be breezy and mild. Afternoon highs, mid-70s. I'm meteorologist Ken Boone from the Weather Channel on WIBX 950 AM and 92.3 FM.
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8: Actually, it's Mark Simone here for Sean Hannity. Sean will be back on Monday. With us right now, the superstar columnist, Miranda Devine. Her column's in the New York Post, but you can see him there. Also, she does the great podcast, Pod Force One. Phenomenal podcast. And, of course, you see her all over television, Fox News contributor. And get her books. She's written some big, big bestsellers. Get The Big Guy and Laptop from Hell. And she's with us right now, Miranda Devine. How you doing?
9: Hi, Mark. I'm well, thank you.
8: Hey, what'd you think? President Trump in China, pretty impressive entourage he brought with him, wasn't it?
9: Oh, it was incredible. And, he had, of course, his fantastic cabinet, but he had all the big business people that I'm sure President Xi was very keen to get his clutches into. So it seemed to go off really well.
8: Now, you think this was better than Joe Biden bringing his crazy son Hunter? That was his entourage.
9: Yes. So funny that you say that. Exactly. How could we forget December 2013? There was Joe Biden arriving on Air Force Two, and behind him, trooping along in his groovy sunglasses, just like Dad, was Hunter. And, you know, Joe Biden was supposed to leave China with things for America, and he didn't. China just kept on militarizing the South China Sea, kept on stealing our IP. Joe Biden got nothing, but Hunter Biden got a share in a billion-dollar company. You know, I don't think that Donald Trump was doing that. Instead, I think he got a whole lot of promises from China. Let's see. I mean, you never trust a thing they say, but to invest in America. And, you know, he brought along Tim Apple and Elon Musk and the sort of business titans of America. And so I think it has to be good for us. Even though China is an adversary, we have to learn how to get along with them.
8: Yeah. Now, you're the Hunter expert. Hunter made, as you said, he had that billion-dollar deal. He made millions in the Ukraine. He made millions on the paintings. Why is he now broke? He apparently can't pay his bills.
9: Well, he says he's broke to the court because Abby Lowell, hilariously, his lawyer, is looking for money. And, I mean, I hear it's millions of dollars that he's owed. And obviously his sugar brother, Kevin Morris, in California, has closed his wallet, having forked out several million dollars to keep Hunter in the lifestyle that he's become used to. Hunter is still living high on the hog. He told the court that he was living overseas, which is why he couldn't show up in person. And he has been known to travel and have holidays in South Africa, which is his new wife's second home or original home. But he's not there all the time. He's constantly popping up in California at various places at expensive restaurants, at swanky digs of billionaires where I suppose he's still getting free holidays, free vacation time. And in fact, London Roberts, his baby mama, whose little girl, Navy, must be, gosh, she'd be six by now, I think. And Hunter, she kindly agreed to Hunter reducing his child support payments. And then he reneged on the new cheaper deal. He hasn't been paying her, so she's had to go back to court. And as her lawyer, who's fantastic, Clint Lancaster, pointed out in the Arkansas court, Hunter has been living the high life. And Clint Lancaster just listed out a whole lot of the swanky restaurants and, you know, the expensive rentals that he has. How on earth, when the man does not have a job, he can afford to live the way he does? And you can, I mean, the trips back and forth to South Africa are not cheap, and you can bet he's not flying economy.
8: No. So he has a current wife, you say. How desperate do you have to be to marry Hunter Biden?
9: Well, I guess she was from South Africa, so she didn't know any better. It's the only thing I can think. And look, a lot of people are very attracted to celebrity. Hunter Biden is a sort of a celebrity. You know, he's the son of the notorious son of who was then the president when they got married. So that, I guess, is a pretty heady combination, power and celebrity to a young woman. So she's there. She seems to be, she's still with him. They have a son together, so they seem to be happy enough. But who knows?
8: Yeah, I'm sure this will have a very happy ending, this marriage. But what does Joe Biden do all day? We don't hear from him. What do you think he does all day?
9: Well, I actually quite like the fact, it's the one good thing I will say about Joe Biden, although he may not have any control over it. We haven't seen very much of him at all. He gives the occasional ridiculous speech, but he's obviously, his services are not sought after as a speech giver. But the person that we see ad nauseum, the former president, is Barack Obama. Unlike all other past presidents, he inserts himself repeatedly into the political process in a very slimy, cunning, sly way. And whenever I see Barack Obama pop up, I think to myself, there's trouble brewing. trouble always follows him. I think part of the reason that he's so frenetically involved in the Democrats' issues now is not because he's a great party man and he wants to help the party that's in dire straits. I think it's because he's concerned that the Trump DOJ is closing in on him, that there's a U.S. attorney in Florida, Jason Meares, who is looking at a conspiracy case which involves all of those people, James Comey, John Brennan, James Clapper, et cetera, who were involved in that dodgy intelligence assessment just after the election in 2016 that basically fingered Donald Trump, or framed Donald Trump, I should say, as an agent of Vladimir Putin, and kept that Russia collusion hoax going right through the Mueller investigation and crippled Donald Trump at least the first half of his presidency, and has left a taint ever since. There are still some people who still believe that Donald Trump is a Russian agent. And so Barack Obama, he was the one who held the meeting, who came up with this or instructed his minions, Brennan and co, to do his bidding and create this false intelligence assessment. And he's gotten off scot-free. And you just hear rumbles sometimes, when I interview some senior administration people, that maybe Barack Obama is not going to get off scot-free. So I think he might be worried, and he's trying to keep his profile high so that it seems like if they do indict him or come after him in some way, that he can pretend that it's because he's such a potent political adversary, they're trying to neutralize him.
8: Ah, interesting. So, Miranda Devine, your latest column, it's a great column about the violence, which is all coming from the left, yet all the, the Biden types kept talking about ultra-MAGA domestic terrorists. Will the public ever get the story straight from the regular media?
9: I don't think so. It really is quite scary. scary and sinister that you still have the New York Times talking about, domestic terrorism being a right-wing issue and talking about right-wing violence. That is so outdated, if it was ever true at all. And they always rely on January 6th, which was a riot at the Capitol and reprehensible, those people who broke in and, made a mess. I guess, and fought with police, more importantly. But they were a minority of the Trump supporters who turned up at the Capitol, and many of those who were indicted in the biggest FBI investigation in its history, ridiculously, didn't even go into the Capitol. They were totally peaceful. This was an unarmed protest or, turned into a riot. Only one person was killed, and that was Ashley Babbitt, by a Capitol Police officer who was then protected and his name was suppressed, etc. Unlike all the cops we had seen on the other side and unlike the reaction to the Summer of Love, the BLM Antifa riots that we all suffered through in 2020, this was brought up as if it was worse than Pearl Harbor. That's what Kamala Harris and Joe Biden said. Worse than 9/11, the Capitol riot that went on for a couple of hours. So the New York Times and the Washington Post go along with that narrative. And I don't see them ever breaking from the Democrat narrative. And you're seeing them even with their anti-Israel, the New York Times with its disgusting anti-Israel lies. They're still running the left-wing playbook.
8: Yeah. And you've had three assassination attempts on the president. Plus, if you count the guy with the bomb heading to Mar-a-Lago, that's four. You were sitting there, right, at the White House Correspondents' Dinner when that happened?
9: Yes, I was. And, it was remarkable how calm and sanguine Donald Trump was. Just even while it was all happening, he sort of just surveyed the room. And I guess he saw that there wasn't immediate danger from his vantage point up high looking towards the back of the room. I was sitting up the front facing towards him, the stage. And so all I heard was some plates, what sounded like plates or glasses breaking. And I just thought, a waiter's dropped a tray. How embarrassing for them. And then everyone around me just got under the table, because I think if you grew up in America, which I didn't, you maybe are used to, you've been trained, you've been drilled into, take cover. So I wasn't. So I was sitting there like a bunny looking around and would have been a sitting duck if there had been a gunman in there, which there could have been. And then I eventually went down, and then Scott Bessent, who was I was sitting next to, the Treasury Secretary, very kindly offered me to go with him. So we went back to his house, and I continued doing some work from back there. But it was, another frightening reminder of the fear and, he doesn't feel fear, it doesn't seem, but certainly the threat around Donald Trump. They're never going to stop trying to kill him, whether it be left-wing assassins, young men who have been groomed, I believe, like Thomas Crooks, or whether it's Iran, whether Iran is behind any of these other attempts. We know certainly there was one Iranian, well, he was not Iranian, but he was ordered by the IRGC in Iran to take out Donald Trump, and he was convicted recently in New York. So these threats are known by the Secret Service, by the CIA, by the FBI. I think we just see the tip of the iceberg, and it's really remarkable that President Trump just, popped up just very shortly after that, gave a press conference in his tuxedo and was just, making jokes and on top of things and making everybody calm, because I think you had the whole press gallery who then had to assemble over at the White House, and they were calmed by the fact that he wasn't panicked. I think the entire country gets calmed, just like at Butler when he stood up and raised his fist in the air, blood streaming down his face, and said, fight, fight, fight. it just makes you realize that things are not spiraling out of control. The president is still the president. He's still in charge. And for most Americans who aren't psychopaths or totally unhinged, that's a good thing. And let's hope he keeps on keeping on.
8: Well, Miranda Devine, brilliant as always. Great talking to you. Everybody listen to her podcast. You'll love it. It's Pod Force One. Interviews with everybody, the president, the vice president. Pod Force One. Get her best-selling books, The Big Guy and Laptop from Hell. Read her column, of course, in the New York Post. Miranda Devine, thanks for being with us.
9: Thanks so much.
8: All right. Take care. Hey, we've got a lot more coming up. We'll take some calls. Lots to talk about. Don't go away. It's Mark Simone here for Sean Hannity.
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0: Hey, welcome back to the Sean Hannity Show. It's Mark Simone here for Sean. He'll be back on Monday. I think he's still in the air, Air Force One. He's on the trip with the president and coming back. You know, these people are going to be so happy to get back. Get some normal food, get a cheeseburger, get some French fries.
1: Wait. Now, I will tell you, I talked to Sean, and he told me that the food on Air Force One is ridiculous, and he said there is so much food he can't even keep up with how much they're serving. He said it's delicious.
0: Yeah, that's Air Force One, but over in China, pretty bad. Also, he can get his phone back. You know, you can't take your phone or any device over there because they'll embed everything in your phone, so you have to get a burner phone. You know, you also have to get a burner email. You can't even use your regular email. President Trump. Now watch late tonight when he gets back. You're going to see some Truth Socials. You got 3 days worth saved up. I know there were a couple during the trip, but those were done from Washington. He'll have his phone back. You're going to see a Truth Social weekend like you have never seen. Hey, we got a lot to get to in the next hour. Crazy race in California for governor, for mayor. And we'll talk to Steve Hilton. That'll be great. He'll be with us in the next hour, so don't go away. Mark Simone for Sean Hannity.
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13: He'll be home soon. I'm Carmen Roberts, Fox News. President Trump will be back in Washington in a few hours after wrapping up a two-day Beijing summit with China's President Xi.
14: He's all business, and
11: And that's, I like that. I mean, that's a good thing.
13: The president speaking to Fox's Hannity before leaving China. And the president says he and she made several trade deals, including for Beijing to buy 200 Boeing planes and lots of soybeans, and agreed the Strait of Hormuz should be open.
14: During the Beijing summit, about a dozen ships made it out of the Strait of Hormuz, including some from China. It also turned violent. An Indian flagged ship filled with thousands of goats and sheep was sunk off the coast of Oman. All 14 crew members were rescued. The attack on the Indian ship took place while India was hosting a BRICS economic summit.
13: Fox's Lucas Tomlinson in Dubai. China gets about 40% of its oil from Iran, and President Trump says she has agreed to buy American oil. Stock markets worldwide dropped from records as worries about oil prices rattled investors. The S&P 500 lost 92 points, but posted a seventh straight weekly gain. The Nasdaq dived 410 points, but snapped a six-week win streak, and the Dow slid 537 points. U.S. crude oil at $105.58 a barrel. Up 4%. Democratic Congressman Steve Cohen of Tennessee announced he's ending his re-election bid after Republicans in his state carved up his district to favor the GOP.
15: This new lines is nothing like the 9th district that I've represented. I've had the great honor to represent the 9th district for the last 19 and a half years, and it's been a district that is a majority African-American district.
13: Meantime, new House seat districts that could help Republicans win several additional seats in Florida got their first test in court today. The judge did not say when he would rule. 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
1: 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I'm Rachel Davis. Lawmakers in New York are advancing legislation aimed at helping more residents qualify for the enhanced STAR property tax exemption. The state Senate passed a bill that would create a one-time retroactive extension for homeowners who missed the filing deadline. Residents would need to submit a written request to receive the extension. The proposal came after hearing from people who missed the deadline because of health problems, family emergencies, or confusion over eligibility requirements. A similar bill has also been introduced in the Assembly and is currently being reviewed by the Standing Committee on Real Property Taxation. The town of New Hartford will celebrate Independence Day weekend with a fireworks display for the first time in more than 20 years. The fireworks are scheduled for July 5th at Sherrill Brook Park and are being planned so they do not conflict with other local displays. Town officials approved moving $15,000 from another part of the budget to help fund the celebration in honor of America's 250th birthday. Food trucks interested in participating are encouraged to contact the town clerk's office for a permit. Shuttle buses are also being planned for the event. New York lawmakers are pushing a new bill aimed at cracking down on online scams and fraudulent ads on social media platforms. The proposed legislation would require companies to verify advertisers before allowing ads to run and could fine platforms thousands of dollars for hosting scam content. Consumer advocates say New Yorkers lose an estimated $6.5 billion a year to online scams, with older adults especially vulnerable. Supporters say the bill would give the Attorney General and scam victims more power to hold social media companies accountable. Meta says it already removes millions of scam ads and fake accounts each year using AI and other detection tools. The town of Oneonta has approved a one-year moratorium on new data centers and cryptocurrency mining operations. The town board voted in favor of the temporary ban after introducing the proposal in March and holding a public hearing in April. The moratorium impacts County Road 9, where a data center is being proposed. The measure still requires final approval from the New York State Department of State before it officially takes effect. I'm Rachel Davis for WIBX 950 AM and 92.3 FM, celebrating 100 years in Utica, Rome, and the Mohawk Valley.
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0: We've got to neutralize these red states from cheating, including blue states expanding their maps.
1: Like, I don't even know what Antifa is. 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
6: Hey, it's Mark Simone here for Sean Hannity. He's on his way back from China. He's on Air Force One as we speak. I'm normally here on our big

0: governor, state legislature, Democratic mayor, Democratic city council for 13 years, and then they campaign on the affordability crisis. You're right. They created it. So, but why doesn't the public see that? How do you get that message across?
1: I think they are seeing it, and that's why I'm leading in the polls and looking good for the primary and into the general election against whoever they send. Looks right now like it's going to be Biden's utterly useless health secretary, Javier Becerra. And I just think that this year is different. You're seeing it with the energy around my campaign. You're seeing it with the energy around Spencer Pratt in L.A. There's something happening in California. I'm not sure that everyone on the East Coast has quite woken up to it, actually, because things have got so bad. It's not just the visible things that you can see, you know, the shameful homelessness on the streets and the crime and all of that. It's just the fact that life is such a struggle for everybody. Just paying the bills, running a small business, you run a restaurant or a bar or anything, a small, you know, store. It's just a nightmare. And I think this, you know, all the time I'm hearing people say, I've never voted Republican before, but I'm voting for you because we got to have a change. We got to have some balance in the system. And I think there's something happening. And my message is very straightforward. I mean, it's specifically about how expensive everything is. I can say in one word, Cal-affordable. $3 gas, cut your electric bills in half, your first $100,000 tax-free, no more free health care for illegal immigrants so we can cut health care costs for you, and a home you can afford to buy. But the broad message is just, we can't go on like this. You can't have another 4 more years of one-party rule. It's over for California. It's really now or never. We got to make a change.
0: Yeah. And these Democrats, they either vote for a crazy left-wing whack, or they vote for like a Gavin Newsom. I mean, even if you like the guy, it's pretty obvious. The guy's a salesman. He's not a manager. He can't run anything.
1: Exactly. I mean, you know, he just put out his budget yesterday, the revised budget. And I looked up the numbers. I'm just about to put out my analysis of it. He's increased spending in California since his first budget by 72%. And everything's worse. I mean, we've never heard of anything like it. We have the highest taxes now in the country for the worst results. Highest poverty rate, highest unemployment rate, highest cost of living, the school results, everything. Wherever you look, all this money that he's taken from us has just been completely squandered into fraud and waste and abuse. And of course, it doesn't say anything about that. In fact, California, as we know, is the absolute heart of fraud in our system in America. And that's one of the reasons, I think, also that I'm going to win this year, is that there's something about that fraud argument where people, they work so hard and they take our tax money. And when we reveal these stories, and us and, you know, Nick Shirley and Chris Rufo from Manhattan Institute and James O'Keefe, and there's so many people, of course, the vice president with his task force, really, really exposing just what they've been doing with our money. I think that there's a kind of rage that flows from that that is really going to help us kick out these people come November in the general election here.
0: Yeah, we want Steve Hilton to win. Now, you got to help. 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California was a two-party state. Very often there were Republican governors. What changed all that?
1: So I think the number one thing that changed was the way that the unions have entrenched their power. The government unions have built up this incredibly well-financed and corruptly financed, let's be honest, political machine that has just controlled everything. And it's given them two-thirds majorities in the state legislature in both chambers since 2010 now. And it means that they've just been able to entrench their power further and further. And you've also, I think, over that period, had candidates who, on the Republican side, who, for whatever reason, you know, didn't capture people's attention and imagination. We haven't had a Republican governor since Schwarzenegger. It's been 20 years since he's been elected. And I just think that this year, that's why this year is different. You know, clearly there's something resonating about my campaign. It's interesting, actually. Spencer Pratt and I, both doing well. Neither of us have ever run for office before. We're outsiders. We're taking on this corrupt machine in California. I think maybe that's part of the story.
0: Yeah, so what's the deal? How much chance does Pratt have?
1: I think he's got a very good chance, just like I say I would, because people are done with it. And it may not even show up in the opinion polls, because you have that, just as we saw in 2016, the silent Trump voter who was going to support President Trump because they knew we needed a change from establishment

0: economics and establishment politics, and they didn't really want to admit it. I think that we might have a bit of that going on here as well. I certainly hear that from many people in LA, and obviously LA is our biggest city. In fact, LA County is nearly a quarter, it's 23% of the entire vote in the state of California. Now, the mayor of LA is slightly smaller than LA County, but I'm there a lot, and I hear a lot of people who are saying, I'm voting for Pratt and Hilton. You're seeing a lot of memes. 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I think there's a sense of energy about both our campaigns that's really exciting, and I think it's not going to be easy. I don't want to pretend to you that it's going to be in anything other than very difficult, a lot of hard work, but we are working hard, and I think people are responding to that as well.
1: Yeah, and now you can help out. 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Make a donation, volunteer. What else can people do? If they've got a lot of listeners in California, what can they do for you?
0: There's a very, very important point, and because the election is on, right? The ballots are out. The election day is today. And tomorrow and the next day, the ballots are out. We have a month of early voting. People are voting. They're sending me their ballots. So here's the really important thing. There are two candidates for change in California, myself and the other Republican in the race, Chad Bianco. But it's very clear now that there's only one candidate who is possible to get into the top two, who has the chance of getting. I'm leading the polls, and I'm the only one that can conceivably make it into the top two. And the real truth right now of the way this race is shaping up is that basically you've got three people near the top, myself, Becerra, and the billionaire climate fanatic, Tom Steyer. If we're not careful, we could end up with two Democrats in the top two. I don't think that's likely, but it's not impossible. There's one way to make sure we avoid that calamity, and that is for everyone who wants change to vote for the leading Republican, the only one with a chance of getting in the top two, and that is me.
1: Steve Hilton, vote for him. You do it right now. That Tom Steyer has no chance, does he? I mean, he's a real kook.
0: You're right, but I'm afraid he's up there. Look, you know, he's spent $160 million already
1: on
0: his campaign. Insane.
1: Oh, God. Well, everybody vote for Steve Hilton, and if early voting, go to stevehiltonforgovernor.com and do what you can. Steve Hilton, I know you stepped out of an event to talk to us. I appreciate it. We hope everybody goes to stevehiltonforgovernor.com to help you out. And good luck. We're praying for you.
0: Thank you very much. See you soon.
1: All right. Take care. What do you think, Linda? Does he have a good shot?
2: Absolutely. I think, Listen, I'll tell you two things. All right. You ready for my unfiltered take?
1: Do we have a choice?
2: No. Okay. So anyway, back to what I was saying. If they pass the SAVE Act, and John Thune could just get out of the way and we could do what we have to do and actually have the right conservative senator step forward and pass the SAVE Act, and we were able to have secure, fair, free, you know, elections with integrity, then we could actually have great elections and elect great people. The Democrats, they have the system all wrapped up. And unless and until we pass that, none of this matters, in my opinion. We have to pass the SAVE Act. It is the only thing that matters. God bless Senator Mike Lee, Senator Rick Scott, Senator Ron Johnson, the rest of them, forget about it. They need to get off their, you know.
1: What do you mean unfiltered? That was pretty filtered. That was pretty calm.
2: That was pretty good, right?
1: Yeah, that was very
2: rational. No FCC violations coming your way.
1: No, very, very rational.
2: But he's an amazing candidate. Steve Hilton is definitely somebody who cares a lot. Him and Spencer Pratt both.
1: Yeah. All of you Democrats listening, stop electing these crazy. I mean, listen, Gavin Newsom, there's something great about him, but not for governor. He's like a good salesman. I would hire him as a salesman.
2: Let him go work for his wife. She's doing plenty of fun things lately.
1: Yeah.
2: Getting lots of fun funding from the government. He could still be in government and work for her.
1: But you know, when Rupert Murdoch, when they were hiring big executives and they brought somebody, he would always say the same thing when they were alone. He'd say, tell me the truth. Is this guy a salesman or a manager? And they'd say, he's a salesman. So that's what Gavin Newsom is. That's what Mamdani is. They can't manage anything. They can't run anything. Hey, we'll take some calls next. 800-941-SEAN is the number. 800-941-7326. 800-941-7326. Take some calls next. It's Mark Simone here for Sean Hannity.
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1: 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It's Mark Simone here for Sean. We'll take some calls. 1-800-941-SEAN is the number. 1-800-941-7326. 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
17: Hi, Mark. How are you today?
1: Let me check. Not bad.
17: Hey, I tried to get through yesterday, and I just got to tell you, the interview that Sean had with Marco Rubio is probably one of the best interviews I've ever heard. I mean, that man, my chest puffed out, and I was just a proud American. That man is, I think, brilliant. And
1: yeah.
17: On a great team. Our president is brilliant. They make sense to me, and I'm not a smart guy, but I work hard for a living, and it makes sense to me what they're talking about and what they're trying to do for America. I just don't get the other side. I just can't imagine that if Kamala or AOC was standing over there in China, I don't know, maybe they'd teach him how to mix a margarita or something, but that guy, Marco Rubio,
1: Yeah. Nobody
17: that can stand up to him on the other side, and he was... That was a great interview.
1: Yeah.
17: The guy is so intelligent, and I hope that him and J.D. Vance get together and continue the program that President Trump has laid out in front of us.
1: Well, it'd be a great ticket. So you say your chest puffed out when you heard the interview.
17: Yeah, I don't think he's going to be.
1: What about when I was interviewing Steve Hilton? Did your chest puff out? No? Nothing.
17: Huh?
1: Nothing. You didn't puff out. All right. Well, got to work on that. So what do you do upstate New York?
17: I'm an on-the-road salesperson, and I sell siding and roofing and windows.
1: Ah, good personality for a salesman. Never stops talking. But you sell roofing. Is this legitimate roofing?
17: Yep.
1: Oh, okay. Well, you sound like that was a slow yet. But you sound like a nice guy, Gary. And where are you in upstate New York?
17: I live in Troy, home of Uncle.
1: Ah, if you call that living. But okay. No, Troy's very nice. That's the Tri-City area, right?
17: That is correct.
1: Yeah, no, it's very nice there. All right, Gary, great call. Thanks for checking in with us on the Sean Hannity Show. Oh, I forgot. There's great news. This is the best news ever. It's official now. Palm Beach Airport, the West Palm Beach International Airport, it's official now. The governor of Florida was pushing this through. It got done. It is now officially, the name will be changed, the Donald J. Trump International Airport. This is very important because we want every liberal Democrat who has to fly down there to have to look at that name on the ticket, on the airport, when they're in the airport, everywhere they look, Donald J. Trump International Airport, just to torture them and drive them crazy. It's appropriate. You know, there's 30 airports in America named after presidents. Perfectly appropriate. And you always do it if it's the local town of the president. And they have a code, airport code, like LaGuardia Airport is LGA. The code for the airport will be DJT. This is great. Now, if you're a left-wing liberal, if you got Trump derangement syndrome, if you land there, you're going to get out of Donald J. Trump International Airport. And then as you head into Palm Beach, the big road is now called Donald J. Trump Boulevard. I guarantee you, some of these crazies, these Trump derangement syndrome, if they live there, they're going to go out of their way and fly to Fort Lauderdale Airport. They'll probably, which is great. The way Palm Beach is not as crowded, but I guarantee you they're going to use the Fort Lauderdale Airport. It's an extra half hour, 45 minutes, but they'll do it just out of Trump hatred. So that's great news. It happens in the fall. Hey, coming up, remind me to get to Stephen Colbert. This farewell continues. David Letterman. Did you realize how far to crazy the left Letterman went? Or maybe he was always there. Maybe in his last few years he revealed it. But he came on with Colbert, even shook his hand. He said, thank you for what you've done for America. What did he do for America except just ruin late-night television, turn it into a ridiculous, hate-filled... it used to be Johnny Carson. It used to be Jay Leno. It used to be happy, have some laughs before you go to sleep. Now it's angry, get yourself furious, riled up before you go to sleep. Hey, we'll take some calls when we come back. 1-800-941-SHAWN is the number. It's Mark Simone for Sean Hannity.
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1: Fox News, I'm Tom Regani. The situation in the Strait of Hormuz remains tense as President Trump returns from China. Fox's Ashley Webster reports Iran's Karg Island is at 85% capacity for oil storage.
2: There's no doubt that Iran is running out of options other than cutting production, and that's something that Tehran does not want to do. Oil is their economic lifeblood. At the same time, the U.S. Navy continuing its blockade of any shipping coming in or out of Iranian ports.
1: An Iraqi national is charged with carrying out at least 18 terror attacks against U.S. and Israeli groups overseas.
3: Mohammed al-Sadi has been charged with coordinating terror attacks that aim to stop the U.S. and Israeli war with Iran. He faces 6 federal counts, including providing material support to a foreign terrorist organization.
1: Fox's Fox News.
4: Big warm-up for the weekend. Fair to partly cloudy skies here tonight, low to mid-40s. Lots of sunshine, upper 70s Saturday afternoon. Chance of showers, even storms Saturday night. Back to sunshine Sunday to finish out the weekend. It'll be breezy and mild, afternoon highs, mid-70s. I'm meteorologist Ken Boone from the Weather Channel on WIBX 950 AM and 92.3 FM.
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1: Hey, welcome back. It's Mark Simone here for Sean Hannity. Sean will be back on Monday, still on Air Force One. Was on the trip to China. It was an amazing experience. Everything went so well. It's never gone so well for any American president in China. Nobody ever had the reception, the greeting, the respect that President Trump's got. But I can't wait to watch the Sunday shows to hear about how it was all a disaster. Everything went wrong. And why was it so bad? Our guest is Adam Schiff, who will tell us why it was so bad. And who's that other one? The new one? Ro Khanna? It's like the Indian Adam Schiff. He's just no matter what Trump does, everything's a disaster. Hey, also, this weekend, keep an eye on Cuba. They've run out of fuel. They've run out of energy. There are protests all over the street. It's turning into riots. So keep an eye on Cuba. The plan is to change government. That government could actually fall at some point. Marco Rubio's Cuban. His State Department has been working on this. They've actually got a lot of the Cuban community in Florida ready to move back. They've got a lot of people that would become a shadow government down there. You know, it's the most beautiful island with the most beautiful beaches in the 50s, 40s and 50s, even before Miami really became the sun and fun capital. It was Cuba. It was Havana. You know, you go to Miami, see all those hotels, the Fountain Blue, all the guys that built those all had hotels in Cuba before that. They got run out by Castro, and that's when they set up Miami. But Cuba could be making a fortune as an incredible resort. Well, let's take some calls. Let's go to Mary, who's calling from Michigan. Mary, how you doing?
2: I'm good, Mark. Upper Peninsula of Michigan.
1: Really? I'm from Michigan.
2: Yeah, well, we're way up north.
1: Oh, I'm from the normal part. I didn't know anybody actually lived in that Upper Peninsula.
2: I do. I've been up for 32 years. Used to live in Illinois. And that's kind of what I was calling for. My mom and the rest of my family have Trump derangement syndrome.
1: Oh, I'm sorry.
2: Oh, it's terrible. My mom's 84. She thinks Pritzker is a great governor. She thinks Trump...
1: Pritzker is that the big Ralph Cramden-looking
2: yell at my mom at 84. You know what I mean? It's like, yeah. So I guess what my question is, is there something that I can say to them?
1: Yes.
2: Yes. Okay.
1: Listen to me carefully. I'm very serious about this. Whenever you run into these people, don't argue. Don't try to change their mind. Don't do anything. Just whatever they say, go, yeah, you're right. I agree. And then walk away. Change the subject. It's a cult. They're like cult members. There's nothing you can do. There's nothing you could say. You could give them all the documented evidence, whatever crazy thing they're claiming. You could have all the documented, notarized affidavit. You could hand it to them. 5 minutes later, they'll go back to what they were saying. There's nothing you can do. You know, I'm in the middle of New York. I was with a bunch of big Broadway people in this event, and they're all talking about how Trump has destroyed America. And they said, it's a nightmare. I can't sleep at night. And they looked at me and go, yeah, me too. Anyway, nice to see you.
2: What is wrong with people? It's what I just don't get. I don't know.
1: Okay, but it's like here we got people are Yankee fans and some people are Mets fans. Now, logically, you should be a Yankee fan. They win all the time. They're the greatest team in the world. But they're Mets fans. You can't argue with them. You can't explain anything to them. They don't want to know. You love your family, right?
2: Yes.
1: All right. Don't try to argue anything. If it ever comes up, politics, Trump, change the subject. Don't engage. There's nothing you can do.
2: I will do that. I appreciate your talk, Mark, and you have a great weekend.
1: All right, Mary. Thanks for calling. Seriously, if you're listening, whatever they do, you're at Thanksgiving dinner and they start in, just don't engage. Don't, you know, I asked a lot of people, cause like if I go to a dinner party, first of all, they don't know what the hell they're talking about. They're just amateurs, just with their goofy opinions. I've asked a lot of people. I mean, one day I asked, I said, Monica Crowley, I said, what are you doing? She says, just take out your phone and start looking at your phone. Ignore the conversation. Don't get involved. And I asked Sean once, I said, what are you? He goes, I make sure I'm never in that position ever, ever, ever. So don't even try to argue. Let's go to Michael, who's in Florida. Michael, how you doing?
3: I'm doing good tonight. How about you?
1: Good. Where are you in Florida?
3: Hey, I am in Central Florida.
1: What's the temperature?
3: About 85, breezy, sunny.
1: Wow.
3: Beautiful.
1: All right. Now, they tell you how wonderful Florida is. We love Florida, but there's like 6 months a year where you can't go out in the afternoon, right?
3: Well, you know, you just got to have a drip cloth on. That's, it's going to be wet out.
1: Yeah.
3: That is. So it's Florida. So I didn't shovel any snow, and nobody told me that I couldn't have a barbecue. So.
1: All right. First of all, we shovel snow like 3 days a year. This year was a bad winter. We had no snow for like 3-4 years. We had two blizzards this year, but it was altogether total like 2 weeks. That's it. Otherwise, perfect.
3: Yeah, you know, we could probably go tit for tat all day on things, I'm sure.
1: Hey, we can wear sweaters, we can wear jackets. You can't wear any of that stuff down there. Overcoats, you can't wear any of that stuff.
3: Yeah, right. You can't tell Mets fans anything, right?
1: Yeah. Safety. All right. I should take my own advice. Don't argue with people in Florida. Anyway, what'd you want to say, Michael?
3: What I'm wondering, if the 8 years that President Obama was in office were just the utopia of Democratic rule, why are the Democrats so hell-bent on changing everything now? Why, you know, it's nothing's really different. Nothing's really changed. There's been a few harebrained laws and things probably that have been passed, but for the most part, it's the same. Why do you need to change now?
1: Well, it's a good question. It's a great game the Democrats play. Like here in New York, they've controlled everything for 13 years. They've controlled the mayor's been Democrat, whole city council Democrats, governor's a Democrat, all the legislature is a Democrat, and
3: sure.
1: Now they campaign on, we have a crisis, affordability, housing crisis. Well, that would be your fault. You've been running things for 13 years, but they campaign on it, and they said, Trump is trying to change our democracy. Meantime, I'm listening to this Kamala Harris. She wants to get rid of the Electoral College. She wants to make Puerto Rico a state. She wants to change the Supreme Court. She's talking about changing the whole Constitution. But that's what they do. And if you got the media backing you up,
3: to do that.
1: Covering for you. The real problem is if you don't have a real, fair, honest media, very tough to run a democracy. But, Michael, thanks for calling. Great call. Let's go to Bonnie, who's calling from Florida. Bonnie, how you doing?
4: Hey, hi.
1: How you doing? Where are you in Florida?
4: I'm real close to Tallahassee at the moment.
1: Oh, even farther north. Much better. Much a little cooler there.
4: Yeah, I'm heading east. I actually grew up in the shadow of the Chicago machine. I grew up north of Chicago.
1: Yeah.
4: So I have a little. I'm also older, and so I have a little bit of idea what you know how Chicago ran, and things I grew up with were don't talk politics and don't talk religion when the family got together. But I also learned how to play chess, and I learned how to play Risk.
1: How to play Risk?
4: Risk, R-I-S-K.
1: That was that old board game, right, with cards and...
4: Yes, board game, old, way back.
1: Yeah, you should play it. You get very bored very fast playing that.
4: Right. And so what I'm seeing when I watch what Trump is doing, everything is a very precise move. He's putting his pieces in place, and he's sitting back with patience and watching the brilliance unfold. And flip on top of that, every time he does something and it turns out right, they don't know what to do. They come unglued. Oh, we got to find something else to yell at him about.
1: Yeah, well, he's a guy who can see down the road, and that's what a great business guy is. He can see 25 moves ahead. So you know how he always turns out to be right? He does something crazy. It gets worse. It's awful. It's crazy. And then in the end, it turns out he was right. It's because he can see that far down the road. The other thing, and I've known the guy for decades, they say, oh, he doesn't listen. He never listens. He can't listen. He listens, and not only listens, I've never seen a guy listen like him. He's got radar. He's got sonar. He's got like an X-ray machine. I always warn people when they talk to him.
4: He's like 14 steps ahead of him.
1: Yeah, but I always warn people, just spit it out. He knows exactly what you're trying to say. He can read between the lines, and he'll remember everything you've ever said. And you know, if a guy tells him it's going to cost $782 and 12 years later he sees you and goes, you were wrong. It was $850. He can remember everything. So you're absolutely right. The chess master at work. Let's. Thanks for calling. Let's go to Ed in Florida. It's all Florida today. Ed, how you doing?
5: Hi, Mark.
1: Yes.
5: Great talking to you.
1: What happened? You fall down a well? You're all echoey.
5: No, I'm on my lanai in the back here in Brandon, Florida.
1: Lanai? You sound like you're inside a sofa.
5: No, 10 miles east of...
1: All right, here, I'll talk like that, too. We can talk like that.
5: However, I'm a former New Yorker.
1: Yeah.
5: I've been here for 20 years.
1: Uh-huh.
5: And I tell you, when Hannity talks to Linda about the New York accent, I says, what the hell is this? Even my brothers say, they listen to me, what the hell's going on with this guy? He's got sauce. You know, in other words, say... It is sauce.
1: What is it, happy hour down there? What's going on with you?
6: No, he's right. He's not in the sauce. He is talking about the way that I say sauce, and Sean says I say it wrong.
1: Say it.
6: Most people agree with me. Sauce.
1: Yeah, you do say it wrong.
6: No, I say it right. That's how it's said.
1: Sauce. You
6: no,
1: say. You
6: that's put, how.
7: Like, not three, you too, okay?
1: No, you got like three syllables in there. It's sauce.
6: No, it's sauce.
1: Sauce. It's sauce.
6: Listen, Ed on the lanai might be in the sauce, but he's right about the sauce, and I agree with Ed.
1: Yeah.
6: Thank you, Ed.
1: And how could Linda have a New York accent? Where you're from Philadelphia.
6: Well, I'm from Philadelphia. So people in New York think I have a Philadelphia accent, but I've lived in New York for the past couple of decades. Now I got a little bit of an accent here from New York, and it's a bit of a mix.
1: Yeah, I guess you have a little, but it's very slight.
6: Everybody is mad at me, depending on where they're from.
1: Really?
6: Yes.
1: But Philadelphia accent's totally different.
6: You're just mad at me just because I'm alive. You like to just break them.
1: No, you're such a...
6: such a delight
1: such
6: to be around.
1: Pleasure. So soft and gentle all the time. Yeah.
6: Like
1: yelling,
6: a brick.
1: Yelling at us about everything we do. Anyway, we'll take some more calls. 800-941-SHAWN is the number. 800-941-7326. Hey, make sure you follow me on Instagram. I need more followers. They took away hundreds of them.
6: That is such a weird thing. Why did that happen?
1: They said they were purging bots off there. But
6: such crap.
1: Follow me. It's Mark Simone, NYC at Instagram. Mark Simone, NYC at Instagram. And check out Hannity.com. 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

0: Hey, it's Mark Simone here for Sean Hannity. Hey, good news. I told you yesterday the Israeli government, Benjamin Netanyahu, suing the New York Times. They're going to go after the New York Times. This is going to be a huge lawsuit with the biggest, best lawyers in New York representing them. More good news. Eric Trump has said he will sue Jen Psaki of MS Now. That was MSNBC. NBC didn't want anything to do with them and threw them the hell out, threw the network out, threw them out of the building. It's now MS Now. But apparently Psaki was, I don't even understand what she was trying to say. She was trying to claim that on the China trip, Eric Trump was there, part of the delegation, that he was, there was a blatant conflict of interest. It was, he was doing something wrong. It was just insane that he's on this board, that board. But apparently she got it all wrong. And wasn't she Biden's press secretary? Where was she when the crack addict Hunter Biden was on the trip with Joe Biden to China asking for contracts? She never said a word. So, you know, Eric Trump is a major, major business figure. He is building skyscrapers all over the world. You wouldn't go check online. You wouldn't believe how many skyscrapers he's building. A Trump Dubai, a Trump, you know, some of these countries I didn't even heard of. I had to go look them up. But you're talking about a major, major businessman who fits right in with all those guys there, Tim Cook and everybody else. So this will be great. Massive lawsuit against Jen Psaki. You know, before when you'd sue Stephanopoulos or, you know, MSNBC, the big parent company, the network, NBC or ABC would settle. They're not going to fight this. CBS, yeah, we'll give you $15 million. We're not going to fight. There's no parent company now. It's just MS Now. It's a little operation all on its own. There's no big corporation behind it. So I don't know who's going to settle. They're going to have a problem here. MS Now. This is one reason NBC threw them out of the building. They didn't want anything to do with this stuff. We have time for one more call? Yeah, real fast. Dave in Florida. Dave, how you doing?
1: I'm doing wonderful, sir. How about you?
0: Very good. Very good. What do you want to say, Dave?
1: Mark, you have been phenomenal sitting in for Sean. And I really wish Sean was here because I listen to the show all the time. And the way he picks on Linda about sauce.
0: All right, don't feel bad for Linda. You know, as soon as the microphone's off, you go in the control room. She's yelling at you about everything. Don't do this. Don't feel bad for her.
2: Why? Should I tell the audience what you were doing?
0: What was I doing? I did nothing wrong.
2: No, nothing. You sure?
0: There's a nail clipper sitting on the counter.
2: Wow.
0: I start clipping my nails.
2: So he was clipping his nails in the control room, ladies and gentlemen.
0: Well, you got a nail clipper sitting right there.
2: Bathroom activity, bro. Bathroom activity. I love you. You're a dear friend. That is too much information for the control room.
0: Why do you leave a nail clipper right there if you don't want somebody to use
2: it? I don't know, but I'm going to find out who put it in there. They're getting in trouble, too.
0: You're definitely a girl. No guy would... No guy would ever think twice about that.
2: Well, I hope you had a good time hosting because we're out of time.
0: I did.
2: Have Sean a great weekend.
0: Sean will be back Monday.
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12: Talking trade and Taiwan, I'm Tom Graham, Fox News. President Trump returning from Beijing for a summit, following a summit with China's Xi Jinping. The leaders from the world's two largest economies focusing on several issues, including trade.
13: The president says China's agreed to buy more U.S. agriculture and live up to the commitments to buy 25 million tons of soybeans from American farmers each year through 2028. The president on Air Force One also saying China went beyond just planes for the airline industry, buying General Electric engines.
14: So they're buying General Electric, so it's approximately 450 engines, 200 planes, and a promise of up to 750 if they do a good job.
13: Bringing the top executives along on the trip threw the Chinese off, according to the president. It also allowed for movement now, possibly, to open Chinese markets to more U.S. goods, as the Chinese president himself said that China would open wider.
12: Fox's Edward Lawrence at the White House. Justice Department charging Iraqi National with carrying out at least 18 terror attacks against U.S. and Israeli groups overseas.
15: Mohammed al-Sadi making his first court appearance in federal court in Manhattan. He has been charged with coordinating terror attacks that aim to stop the U.S. and Israeli war with Iran. He faces six federal counts, including providing material support to a foreign terrorist organization. Now, according to this federal complaint, al-Sadi is charged with planning, coordinating, financing, and promoting at least 18 attacks in Europe, plus two in Canada. Now, these were all attacks that were being planned since the start of the war in Iran in February. Now, al-Sadi planned to kill Americans and Jews, prosecutors say.
12: Fox's Brian Yenis. The State Department says Israel and Lebanon have agreed to a 45-day extension of their ceasefire after another round of talks in Washington. Israeli forces had been in an ongoing conflict with Iranian-backed militants in Lebanon. America's listening to Fox News.
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12: Vice President J.D. Vance addressing the 45th Annual National Peace Officers Memorial Service on Capitol Hill.
16: National Police Week culminated with the memorial, at which Vice President Vance recounted a number of incidents in which U.S. officers and deputies have been killed across the country.
18: Now, all three of these officers, Detective Baker, Detective Immunizer, and Detective Sergeant Becker, gave their lives confronting evil without hesitation.
16: He said what the country can do is work to ensure safety, noting that in 2025, the deaths of on-duty law enforcement reached its lowest level in 80 years.
18: We will never again let policymakers in the building behind us allow violent criminals to tee off on our police officers.
16: He praised members of law enforcement for running toward danger to protect us. Jessica Rosenthal, Fox News.
12: A key leader of a notorious Venezuelan gang is in federal custody in court today. Fox's Mike Tobin.
20: He's the first person to be extradited to the U.S. since Tren de Aragua was designated last winter as a foreign terrorist organization. As the release from the DOJ cited, he is looking at terrorism and international drug distribution charges. Specifically, the charges are material support to Tren de Aragua, conspiracy to provide material support, distribution of more than 5 kilograms of cocaine and meant for the U.S., and conspiracy to do so. Most of the TDA guys have nicknames. Jose Enriquez Martinez Flores went by the name Chucky. The allegation against him ranged from cocaine operations to prostitution and murder. He was arrested in Colombia March 31st last year and sent back to the U.S. yesterday.
12: A federal grand jury issuing a superseding indictment that lists four other suspected members of that Venezuelan gang. The Justice Department is preparing to seek an indictment against former Cuban President Raul Castro as President Trump threatens possible military action against the communist country. And it's reportedly related to Raul Castro's involvement with the shooting down of planes back in the 1990s. On Wall Street, the stock's finishing deep in the red. The Dow giving up 537 points. I'm Tom Graham. This is Fox News.
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0: listening to Will Kane Country. I'm Will Kane, and today is a best of show. Strong conversation, sharp moments, and topics that actually broke through the daily churn. It's a good look at what we do here and why you listen. Let's start. The author of a brand new book, The Invisible Coup, Peter Schweitzer. What's up, Peter?
1: How you doing, man? I hope you're keeping warm.
0: Thank you. It's warming up. It's thawing out. Everything is melting. That's enough. That's enough for me. You know, living in Texas, once a year, a little white on the ground is all we need, and then we can move forward and start getting back to spring and warmth. What is the Manchurian generation?
1: Yeah, this is how China, on an industrial scale, has weaponized birthright citizenship. So birthright citizenship, of course, that's related to the 14th Amendment. Some people say that it means anybody born in the United States, even if you're here for 2 days, if you're born here, that child is a U.S. citizen. And the Supreme Court's going to take up that case and debate what that actually means. And I think a lot of people assume that, you know, this is people slipping across the border. This is a student who happens to be here and gives birth. China has created up a massive way of manufacturing U.S. citizens. So what do I mean? You have birth tourism in China, whereby a couple, the mother will come to the United States, she'll give birth, the child will be given U.S. citizenship because they were born here, they will travel back to China, and the child will be raised in Chinese Communist Party schools, you know, in that ecosystem. And when they turn 18, that child will have the rights of every other U.S. citizen. They're going to be able to vote in elections, donate to political campaigns, apply for U.S. government jobs. And the question's been, what is the scale here? Now, our federal government has no idea, Will, because we don't track that information. On a birth certificate, it does not list the nationality of the parents. But the Chinese government has looked at this, and the Chinese government has encouraged this. Beginning in 2011, they were running articles in the People's Daily telling members of the CCP elite, hey, you should do this. You're

0: surrogacy. So in this particular case, a guy in China will hire an American woman to carry his child. He'll pay her 50 to 60 grand to carry the child. Same thing, the child is born. The child will be a U.S. citizen because they were born here. Also, their mother, their biological mother, is American. They will then be picked up oftentimes by a third party, not even by the dad, picked up by a third party and sent back to China. We have no idea of the numbers on this. The Chinese government hasn't even estimated, but let me just give you two data points. Number one, the Wall Street Journal had an article about 5 weeks ago, a front page story about a single billionaire in China who's close to the CCP. He alone has 100 children that were born in the United States by this technique that are now being raised in China. This is the Wall Street Journal. And there are other instances of guys that are, you know, like in the middle double digits. But to look at the scale of this, just in Southern California, we found 107 Chinese-owned surrogacy companies that are offering these services in China to members of the elite. So this is a huge, huge, huge problem.
1: Back to the $100,000 a year. Where is that coming from? I know you said it's hard to measure scale. How confident are you in that number, that 100,000 a year are doing this birthright tourism, having kids on U.S. soil?
0: Well, what I'm doing is I'm reporting what the Chinese government estimate is, and they gave that figure of roughly 100,000. They gave kind of a range, but 100,000 is the middle of that. There's also a research company in China that's looked at this, and they say that they calculated for individual years. They said, I think it was in 2018, they believe in just 2018, there were 150,000 in just that year. So these are estimates, but these are not estimates by people who have a reason to fearmonger or anything like that. I think these are efforts to get at the bottom of these numbers. And Will, the other thing to point out is there's lots of anecdotal evidence. I mean, there are people, I quote them in the book, who say, you know, they are on flights going from Los Angeles to Beijing or to Shanghai. And they said literally the entire front of the plane is occupied by individuals and babies. And they're shocked. They said, you fly on, you go through business class, every space is taken by an individual with a child that they are bringing back to China, a newborn infant. So it's a big problem. And the thing that's weird about this, Will, you've talked about California and the problems with California. California regulates a lot of things, right? They don't regulate this. So California is the ground zero for this. You can't engage in widespread surrogacy in a lot of other states. Birth tourism is limited in a lot of other states. Its ground zero is in California. And so you're going to have the California government try to, you know, squelch this. I'm not sure they're going to do it. So that's the dilemma we're in.
1: Let me dig into intention. Intention is always hard. I had almost a throwaway statement a moment ago, Peter, when I said you don't have this out of paternal instinct in talking about the surrogacy case of the billionaire having 100 kids in the United States. But let's talk about all of this, the surrogacy and the birthright tourism angle. I threw out almost dismissively, you don't have that as a paternal instinct. You have that as a political instinct or at the very least a financial instinct. I actually want to dig into what I threw away. Should I leap immediately to this is some CCP directed program to exert some measure of influence over American political future? Or is it individuals in China liberated to make financial decisions that are advantageous for their family? There is probably nothing more valuable than American citizenship on the world stage, and they're getting this for their kids. So are they doing it out of the age-old explanation and intention and motivation for most, self-interest, or are they doing it for Mother China?
0: It's a great question. And you're right, it's very hard to get at intentions. But here are a couple of things we know. We know that China did this on a smaller scale or tried to do this in Hong Kong in the early 2000s. And the Hong Kong government at that time shut it down. They got rid of birthright citizenship for Chinese nationals because they believed that it was an orchestrated effort to basically take over China through this technique. The second thing that I would say about intention is you can go online. I list some of the web pages in the chapter of these companies that offer birth tourism.

0: and they will list who their clientele is. Okay, they're not political dissidents. They're not guys that are, you know, managing a department store. They are military officers, intelligence officers, senior officials with the Ministry of Propaganda, senior officials within the CCP political apparatus. These are the clients that are listed by these firms. And then you have individual cases. We know of a senior military officer in the People's Liberation Army who has three children who are U.S. citizens. He brought his wife here three times to get U.S. Citizenship. So are there cases of some of these people wanting a escape hatch, right? Things go bad in China. We can try to get to the United States. There's probably some of that. But the fact is the Chinese Communist Party encouraged this. They ran articles about it and pushed it beginning like 15 years ago. And the other thing that we know is that these birth tourism companies operate openly in China. They advertise. They have high-level clients. If the Chinese government did not want this to happen, they would not have publicized it and pushed it, and they certainly would shut down this industry in a minute. It would not be difficult for them to do that, but they haven't done that. So I think that's what is most important to understand about their intentions.
1: Let's take a quick break, but continue this conversation with Peter Schweitzer, whose new book is The Invisible Coup, How American Elites and Foreign Powers Use Immigration as a Weapon, on Will Kane Country.
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1: To Will Cain Country. We're still hanging out with Peter Schweitzer, the author of a new book, The Invisible Coup, How American Elites and Foreign Powers Use Immigration as a Weapon. So really quickly back to the timeline. You said this really began about 13 years ago. So you said it will crest, and if I'm doing my math correctly, in about 5 years, that's when you'll get the first wave of this birthright tourism generation capable of moving to the United States at the age of 18, voting and doing whatever they want here as an American citizen?
0: Yeah. And here's the thing. When they turn 18, a lot of states, you don't have to vote. You don't have to establish residency more than a couple of days before an election day. And your proof of residency, because you can get absentee ballots, right? People that live with American citizens overseas can get absentee ballots. All you need to do is establish is that you have a physical address in a congressional district or in a state or wherever. And there have already been reports of, you know, condos or apartments that have 15 or 16 foreign nationals registered to that apartment. These are foreign nationals that have dual citizenship. And they're not even living in the United States, but they're voting in, say, an Arizona election because they, along with 15 others, have listed this apartment. Right. You know, somebody's paying the rent and they are listing this apartment as their place of residence, because local voter checks, you've talked about this on your program, others have as well. There's really not tight security when it comes to dealing with voter fraud. There's this emphasis on accessibility. The problem is it makes it accessible for people overseas to do this at scale, which is what's going to start happening in 2030.
1: Are we the only country that really does this, that has birthright citizenship? I don't think European countries honor birthright citizenship. I don't know who else does this. Is this uniquely American?
0: It's very, very few countries. Canada does, and New Zealand, and there are a couple of other, you know, small third world countries that I'm not sure people would want to get citizenship there. But it's important to point out, like, New Zealand has it, but not, New Zealand rigorously looks at people coming into the United States. So if you are pregnant and you show up in New Zealand, they cannot admit you into the country because they deem that you are there to get birthright citizenship. You're there for a medical procedure. In the United States, particularly in the Obama administration, they fast-tracked this. The directive went out in the Obama administration when this really took off, that Customs and Border Patrol were not allowed to ask people that were coming to the United States on a tourism visa for 2 weeks. If they were pregnant, they were not allowed to ask them, are you here to, you know, give birth to a child? And then in the case of China, you actually had the Obama administration put in place 10-year visas. And I quote an Australian professor who said, you know, for a fertile woman in China, she could have 5 or 6 children in the United States. And this 10-year visa means she will be unhindered. She shows up at Customs Border Patrol. She shows them the 10-year visa and she slides right in. So if you have birthright citizenship and you do not have rigorous, tight enforcement of your borders, meaning you're pregnant, sorry, we're not going to admit you into the country because we think you're here for birthright citizenship, you are going to have this problem.
1: Which it sounds, honestly, that rigor in policing, again, what you're actually policing is intentions, is incredibly difficult, which takes me back to the idea of birthright citizenship itself being somewhat absurd and unique on the global scale. So the problem now that we're going to arrive at, Peter, and I know a fair amount about the constitutionality and the law on this, as I'm sure you know more, is that you go back and you look at the 14th Amendment's drafting, you look at the language that the framers used at the time. And it's hard to draw, and by the way, also the legislative record behind the drafting of the 14th Amendment, meaning that's what the congressmen and senators wrote when they were drafting this, in essence, giving us their intentions of what they meant. It's hard to come away with the idea that they meant for it to be the way that it has played out over the past, what has it been, roughly 150 years of birthright citizenship. But yet, the Supreme Court has interpreted it to mean exactly as we think of it here today. And so what we have is a century of precedent. We have a century of Supreme Court decisions that have accepted it means born here, citizen here. And I know that, as you mentioned, they are reviewing this as we speak because the Trump administration has looked to revoke birthright citizenship. I would not suggest that anyone should retain any sense of optimism on that. I cannot imagine John Roberts overturning 100 years of precedent, even going back to original intentions of the drafting of the 14th Amendment. I cannot imagine even Neil Gorsuch doing so. I'm not trying to name check or run through my memorization of Supreme Court justice, but I think I'm pretty accurate. Maybe Samuel Alito, you know, would do so. We've long lost Scalia, who certainly would be interested in original intentions. Maybe Thomas would do the right thing as well, in my mind, the right thing. My point is, I don't think they're going to overturn birthright citizenship.
0: Yeah, I will leave that court watching to you because you're a lot more, you've looked at that a lot more detail than I have. What I would say is this, and again, I'm not an attorney, I'm not a constitutional scholar or anything of the sort, but I do think a critical point here is if you're talking about birthright citizenship, where somebody snuck across the border 20 years ago, and they've lived here for 20 years, and they gave birth 15 years ago, maybe you can make the argument that birthright citizenship applies because there is that, you know, phrase under the jurisdiction thereof. The question is, and I don't know the answer, Will, maybe you have an opinion on this. I don't know you can argue that somebody, a baby that is born in the United States and when they are ready to fly home, flies home and is raised in China, never lives here. And then 18 is a citizen. Were they really ever under the jurisdiction of the United States? So my argument would be, I don't know if we're going to have the complete upending of birthright citizenship, but it would be interesting to see if the court says, you know what, this birth tourism thing, is garbage because this is not an attempt to become part of the United States. You're not interested in being part of the United States. You're not subject to the jurisdiction of. This is a convenient act that you took in the modern era to capture U.S. citizenship. Ergo, we think there needs to be limits on you know, how birthright citizenship is applied.
1: 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On Will King Country.
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16: Fox News, I'm John Saucier. President Trump almost back from his meeting with Chinese President Xi Jinping. U.S. Ambassador to the United Nations Mike Waltz telling Fox that President Trump is making an impact in the Indo-Pacific.
17: Japan is dramatically increasing its defense budget. The Philippines are increasing theirs. Vietnam is increasing theirs. As we've seen the South China Sea get militarized, you have 50% of global GDP flowing.
16: Louisiana is getting the liquefied natural gas flowing, $13 billion for an LNG project thanks to investments by Commonwealth LNG. The state's Governor Jeff Landry on Fox Business explaining how this is different from energy efforts under the Biden administration.
18: That meant less security around the globe. That meant less peace around the globe. Because the important thing is right now, Louisiana, at each one of its LNG facilities, is not only exporting natural gas.
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22: We have a real problem with demographics and sovereignty.
23: We do. And what I would add, Will, is that what people don't recognize is the Mexican government, certainly the Chinese government, and the Muslim Brotherhood, when it relates to Muslims in the United States, aggressively go after those in their communities who embrace the American dream, who Americanize, who assimilate. So, for example, as it relates to Mexico, this surprises a lot of people, but it's absolutely true, and there's numerous examples. With regards to Mexico, there's a guy named Alejandro Robles. So he sits in the Mexican Chamber of Deputies, their Congress, but he lives in Ontario, California, outside of Los Angeles. And he has gone around the country, in his words, quote, organizing the militancy against the Trump administration, and has declared that migrants are, quote, at the forefront of civil resistance in the United States. And he goes after those that come to America and embrace the American dream, in his words, Americanize. He calls them traitors to Mexico. And he says that Sheinbaum, he's from Sheinbaum's political party, that Sheinbaum agrees with him, that Mexicans that come to the United States, embrace our values, learn the language, learn the culture, are traitors to Mexico. And in fact, President Sheinbaum had a song commission called the Migrant Hymn that she plays at all these events, which is this jingoistic song about Mexicans in the United States better stay loyal to Mexico and they should not become like the gringos. So they aggressively, it's not just demographics, as you correctly point out, it's their concerted effort to prevent assimilation. Because if assimilation takes place, they lose their political power.
22: Is that not sedition? The behaviors you just described of Robles, he has to have some status here in the United States to be living in the United States. Does that not fit the definition of sedition?
23: I certainly think it does, yes. I think if you are fomenting and whipping up opposition, he met with, there's a group called the People's Forum in New York, which is a hotbed of Antifa activism. He met with those guys. He's met with other people. You have another migrant, there seemed to be a lot in California. You have another migrant deputy who in the Los Angeles riots broke out last year. You remember those. He was saying that, we are part of the permanent resistance. And he was putting up videos of, and he seemed to be participating in this, of people harassing Hispanic cops in Los Angeles, calling them traitors. This is the kind of stuff that these guys are doing. Again, these are government officials in Mexico who are living inside the United States. As far as I'm concerned, if you're making your choice to side with the Mexican government, we should kick you out of the country. It's just not a legitimate role.
22: But this is not something that's just happening to us, right? This is not just happening to us from China, not just happening to us from Mexico. This is something that, at the very least, through the facilitation of NGOs funded by American tax dollars, we are also doing to ourselves. And politicians, yeah, who are not sitting here protecting America, but facilitating and encouraging this from foreign powers.
23: Yeah. No, you're exactly right. And that's why in the book, it's about, elites in the United States working with these foreign powers. And you see it in a couple of ways as it relates to NGOs. A lot of the NGOs that work with refugees or work on immigration, when you look through their own literature, Will, what they say is they like immigration because of its transformative power on the United States. In other words, it's going to change America. America needs to be changed, and immigration is a tool to do that. And you see that manifested in all kinds of ways. When it comes to the political side...
22: that's written?
23: Yes.
22: That's written, you're saying, in the doctrine and manifesto of NGOs?
23: Yes, there are several NGOs that I mentioned in the book that are funded by Bill Gates, George Soros, and others that say one of the things...
22: The NGOs should use immigration as a tool to change America. I just want to be clear. That's what they're saying. Yes. Who are these NGOs?
23: The NGOs, I'm trying to remember the names right now. They're in the book. But they explicitly say in their mission statement is that they favor mass migration because of its transformative power on American society.
22: Well, I thought that was a conspiracy that didn't exist. I thought that was the racist great replacement theory. That very, very exact language has been dismissed as a racist, xenophobic fiction of the paranoid mind of the conservative. I thought that's the great replacement theory.
23: Yeah. Yeah, well, this is what the NGOs themselves are saying. And what's happening on the political level is the Democratic Party realized beginning in the 1990s under Bill Clinton that mass migration was a political winner. They found that in the 1990s, newly minted citizens that come to the United States, that get citizenship, in their first couple of elections, vote 85% Democrat. The Democrats did a study and they determined this. And so they realized in the 1996 re-election for Bill Clinton, we need to mint a lot of new voters to ensure our victory.
22: Let's take a quick break, but continue this conversation with Peter Schweitzer, whose new book is The Invisible Coup, How American Elites and Foreign Powers Use Immigration as a Weapon, on Will Kane Country.
0: More of Will Kane Country next.
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3: Welcome back to Will Cain Country. We're still hanging out with Peter Schweitzer, the author of a new book, The Invisible Coup, How American Elites and Foreign Powers Use Immigration as a Weapon. The migrants are seeking, quite honestly, a better economic life for themselves and probably a better security life for themselves.
23: Yes.
3: They're
23: the
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23: vast majority of them.
3: Threat of death. And they're running toward a better economic future. So who's the they that's actually trying to pit this battle of civilizations?
23: These are some of the NGOs. These are political leaders in the United States who I name in the book. And these are these foreign organizations which want to reject and prevent these migrants from assimilating. And they're told that. They're told by NGOs. I mean, I quote officials, government officials in Massachusetts and other states who specifically tell migrants, don't assimilate. Stick with your language. Stick with your culture. Don't feel like you have to kowtow to American civilization and American society. So, you know, the pressure in the Mexican community, I hear this from people all the time who a gentleman I know who's married to a Mexican-American who she gets pressured. When she, quote unquote, Americanizes, there are people in the community that say, why are you doing that? Why are you becoming a gringo? So there are these social pressures that are brought to bear that somehow it's bad to assimilate. That's particularly strong in places like Europe, where there are language barriers. There are you know, different cultural barriers. The United States is more fluid society, I would argue, than France is. The same thing occurs there. So you have, you know, the migration of 50 or 100 years ago was you go to France, you go to the United States, you learn the language, you blend in. Of course, you celebrate the holidays. Of course, you know, eat the meals and you remember the homeland, but you become part of the country that you are in. They are being told by multiple very loud voices, you don't need to do that anymore. That's what I think is the weaponization of immigration. It's not just immigration itself. It's how it's become weaponized by these foreign and domestic actors.
3: And the asymmetry of it all is so fascinating, Peter, because, of course, the conversation you and I are having, well, someone might be dismissed as, I don't know, like xenophobic or culturally superior. And by the way, I don't run from that. I don't think all cultures are equal. Excuse me, Peter. I don't think all cultures are equal. And I don't think you have to pretend that they are. But that being said, that's not the point of this conversation. The point of what I think is fascinating is the asymmetry of it all. We already talked about the asymmetry of birthright citizenship. We do it, others don't. And the fact that we won't move the way the rest of the world does, well, that makes us xenophobic or racist. But if I move to Mexico, there will be a cultural expectation for me to behave and live as a Mexican. I know. The New York Times just wrote an article on this about people that moved to Mexico City and continue to live like Americans and eat like Americans, and they are ruining Mexico City. The New York Times just wrote that, right? And if you move to Iraq, you know, they're not going to be real happy with you trying to live the life of American in Baghdad. They're going to want you, if they allow you to live there, to live like a Baghdadi, you know? And so the asymmetry of this of like, No. You move here, we want you to be like us. But if we move there, we want you to make sure you don't assimilate to be an American.
23: Yeah, you said earlier, Will, that there's this migration in the United States, people from California going to Texas and going to Florida. That's happening on a global scale. And, you know, the revolutionary Vladimir Lenin said people vote with their feet. And that's happening on a global scale. So I have no problem in saying that Western civilization is superior, because this is where everybody wants to live, right? People aren't in mass trying to go to these other countries. There's some migration, but this is where people want to be because of the institutions and the values that have created peace, stability, unity, and the rule of law, which are incredibly rare
3: prosperity
23: on the planet. So Western civilization is superior, and I don't say that out of arrogance. It's not something I did. I'm fortunate to have been here, but we need to embrace that and adopt that. And the problem is, as long as we allow the weaponization of immigration to continue, we're not going to be able to have a real conversation about immigration in general. In other words, I'm the product of immigration. My parents came here from Europe. I believe in immigration, but we can have a conversation about what should be the level of legal immigration so long as this weaponization is taking place. Because as long as that's happening, it's going to distort the debate and it's going to have all of these horrible repercussions for American society.
5: Well, Peter's written it very well, laid out the case, which you've heard here today. In his new book, The Invisible Coup, How American Elites and Foreign Powers Use Immigration as a Weapon. It's out this month. What a fascinating conversation, Peter, and a fascinating study. Thank you so much for hanging out with us today on Will Cain Country.
23: I enjoyed it, Will. Thanks a lot. Appreciate it.
0: More of Will Cain Country next.
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10: Would make sense. At most of these selective universities, the Ivy Leagues and equivalents, it's more like 25% minimum. At some of them, like Columbia University in New York, it's closer to 50% international. We're educating children from kids from all over the rest of the world, not Americans, especially at the schools that are the hardest places to get into. So I think overall should be capped at 1-2%. And for Chinese students, Will, I believe the number should be zero.
11: Okay, hold on. Coming back to Chinese. Harvard is 25% foreign student and Columbia is 50% correct. Foreign student?
10: That's correct. And University of Illinois.
11: That's so insane.
10: Let's get out of the Ivy League. University of Illinois, which I profile in my documentary, right in the American heartland, a school that literally is in the middle of cornfields, an outstanding school, by the way. One of the best STEM schools in America, University of Illinois. 6,000 Chinese nationals are studying at the U of I. And outstanding kids, outstanding young Americans who get fantastic grades, who have all the credentials you could ever want to get. They take all the APs. They get a 36 on the ACT. They have a 4.4 grade point average. They do the extracurriculars. They live in Illinois, and they can't get in to the University of Illinois. But 6,000 Chinese nationals are there. So many Chinese nationals that they actually have broadcast football games, Fighting Illini football games, in Mandarin Chinese.
11: It's all so insane. You used a word that I want to follow up on. I think you said subsidized. I think you said we were paying for these foreign students to come here. Now, the argument that I've always been told, Steve, is that one of the reasons that American universities, not just Harvard or Illinois, but the University of North Texas or Texas A&M, pretty much any American university, public or private, is interested in foreign students is they pay full freight. That the universities want students to come over and pay the full tuition, room and board. Where American students get grants or financial aid or scholarship, they're getting and making the bulk of their money or a good chunk of their money on foreign students. You use the words, I think you used the word subsidized. You said we're paying for foreign students. But isn't the argument that economically the universities need these people paying full freight from other countries?
10: Well, yes, it's a great question. They do not need them. Now, many of them do pay full freight, but believe it or not, there's actually very generous financial aid packages from these schools for the foreign students. That's how much they actually want foreign students, and they want to replace Americans and take spots away from American young people. Now, the foreign students can't get federal financial aid, so they can't get things like federally subsidized loans. That is true. They're not eligible for those. However, the universities have chosen on their own to be very generous with the foreign students, and we are subsidizing all of these universities. universities. You know, as I mentioned, Harvard is an ostensibly private school. It gets more aid than any other school in America in terms of taxpayer subsidies, outright grants, as well as all kinds of tax-exempt privileges. You know, a lot of these really wealthy selective schools like Harvard, let's face it, they're basically hedge funds who operate a school on the side. They're tax-free hedge funds, unfortunately, with $50 billion endowments. They don't need a dime of our money, yet they're incredibly good at feeding at the public trough. And then they turn around and educate kids from overseas, including the enemy of the United States, the Chinese Communist Party. Because remember this, too, all of these students who come from China, by definition, they are connected to the CCP through their families, through their parents, because the kind of wealthy elite kids from China who can afford to come to the United States, all of them have some degree of interconnectedness with the CCP.
11: If it's not economic, if it's not financial, or at least not totally economic or not totally financial, why are American universities, which I think it's a pretty commonsensical position to hold, that American universities funded by taxpayer dollars should be supporting American students or right. and prioritizing American students, perhaps even exclusionary to American students, that why? Why are they taking so many foreign students?
10: No, it's a great question, Will. So outside of finances, and this is a very cynical answer, but I think it's the truth, and it's certainly what I learned researching for my documentary, is that a lot of these faculties and these administrations, they are not patriotic in any sense, Will. They don't like America. They don't want to promote America. They don't view their mission as being a patriotic public service mission in educating citizens of this country. And so, frankly, they want to dilute the student body.
11: It's good to have you on the show, Steve. Hope to see you again. Don't be a stranger.
10: Hey, Will, thanks so much. Appreciate it.
11: That's going to do it for this best of edition of Will Cain Country. Thanks for listening, and we'll be back soon.
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15: Back on U.S. soil, I'm John Saucier, Fox News. President Trump has returned from a meeting with Chinese President Xi Jinping, where they talked about top issues, including trade and, of course, Iran. Fox's Alexandria Hoff at the White House breaking down the meeting and what came out of it.
16: He's coming home with a message that direct engagement with China is possible without having to give up any strategic leverage. On Air Force One, the president talked about what was gained, preliminary agreements by President Xi for China to buy U.S. soybeans, U.S. energy exports, about 450 GE aerospace engines and Boeing planes.
17: Over 200 planes from Boeing with a promise of 750 planes, which will be by far the largest order ever.
16: President Xi was most interested in talking about Taiwan, a $14 billion arms deal to Taiwan passed through Congress, but President Trump has yet to sign it. Now on Iran, President Trump says his counterpart expressed frustration for the country effectively blocking the Strait of Hormuz, but that also he didn't pressure Xi to help end the conflict.
15: President Xi is expected to visit the United States in the fall. An Iraqi national, Mohammed al-Saadi, and his associates are accused of allegedly planning terrorist attacks across Europe and plotting attacks on Jewish institutions in the United States. This guy's been brought to New York to face federal terrorism charges. Fox's David Spuntz in Washington reporting on what these attacks might have entailed if they were followed through on.
18: The plots include not only that synagogue in New York City, but other Jewish sites in the United States. Specifically, authorities say he provided Kataib Hezbollah with weapons, transportation, and personnel. The allegations go back to 2019. According to the criminal complaint unsealed, in early April this year, al-Saadi texted an undercover officer a photograph and a map of a prominent Jewish synagogue in New York City. He wanted a terrorist attack to take place there. The same story for two additional locations, Jewish centers in Los Angeles and one in Scottsdale, Arizona.
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15: President Trump's Golden Dome defense system plans to include space-based capabilities, including detecting and intercepting missiles. But the Congressional Budget Office is predicting this project to cost over $1 trillion over 20 years. York Space Systems has one of the contracts of the project. The company's CEO, Dirk Wallinger, on Fox Business Network, saying it may look like the project is stalled, but it's not.
23: The federal government is trying to move more quickly. They're trying very hard, but it is still the federal government. And so what's been happening the last two quarters is they've really been putting in the logistical framework they need to let the money flow.
15: The Golden Dome expected to be modeled after Israel's Iron Dome defense system, with the White House calling it the, quote, Iron Dome for America. The FBI's Counter-Drone Academy is gearing up to protect the nation's airspace ahead of the World Cup. Fox's Nate Foy's in Huntsville, Alabama with more.
24: I interviewed the co-deputy director of the FBI, Christopher Rea, and he is very confident in the FBI's counter-drone capabilities. Here in Huntsville, the FBI is training state and local law enforcement across the country to help them protect American cities. They run drills with electronic defense systems that can jam or hijack drones, oftentimes in ways that fans wouldn't even notice. Authorities will be covering all 11 American cities hosting World Cup matches. The One Big Beautiful Bill allocates $250 million to protect World Cup cities from drones.
15: Historically, intercepting drones has been a federal authority. However, after President Trump signed the Safer Skies Act into law, it granted authorization for some trained local law enforcement officials to do it as well. And the NFL schedule is out. The Super Bowl, scheduled February 14th, 2027, falls on Valentine's Day and President's Day weekend. That's first in league history. A long holiday weekend for many U.S. workers who have President's Day off. It'll be Joe Buck and Troy Aikman on the call. The game will be held in the Los Angeles area once again at SoFi Stadium, which hosted the Super Bowl in 2022. In New York, I'm John Saucier, and this is Fox News.
25: Big warm-up for the weekend. Fair to partly cloudy skies here tonight, low to mid-40s. Lots of sunshine, upper 70s Saturday afternoon. Chance of showers, even storms Saturday night. Back to sunshine Sunday to finish out the weekend. It'll be breezy and mild. Afternoon highs, mid-70s. I'm meteorologist Ken Boone from the Weather Channel on WIBX 950 AM and 92.3 FM.
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0: from the heart of our nation's capital, Washington, D.C., backed by the trusted voices of Team Fox. 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A clear, fresh voice cutting through the noise to tell the truth. 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

0: And you just saw Gavin Newsom put forward a budget yesterday with and if you look at the numbers, it's a 72% increase in spending compared to his first budget. And nobody in California can point to a single thing that's got better. He's just spending more and more of our money, and everything gets worse. So we have to reduce spending so we can reduce taxes. The first line of my tax plan is to help those who've been hurt the most by these years of Democrat failure, and that is working class Californians. So we're going to cut taxes, especially for working class people, small businesses, your first $100,000 tax-free, and then an associated set of changes to help small businesses. And there's an $800 a year small business fee, registration fee that you got to pay whether you make money or not. That's going to go. A vehicle registration, among the highest in the country. Some people pay over $500, $600, $700, sometimes over $1,000 a year, sometimes even $2,000, just to register your vehicle. In other states, it's under $100. We're going to get it down to a flat fee of $70. These are very specific changes we can make on day one. That's number one, tax and spend. Secondly, though, we've got to reduce the regulations. We have the worst business climate in the country, according to Chief Executive Magazine. Right there in Sonoma, there's an example. I met someone as a small independent winery. She wanted to increase her patio for her guests from 30 visitors to 50. It took 6 years of bureaucracy and $1 million in fees and permits, inspections, environmental reports, lawyers. It's insane. The level of regulations is insane, and directly through the executive branch. And you have thousands of appointments to hundreds of agencies. We'll get there on day one, cutting the regulations. And then the third thing, which is incredibly important, is just to sit down and talk to the legislature about how we can bring things back into balance in California. Because on all of these issues, on crime and homelessness and spending and tax and regulation, it's gone so far left. And actually, I think that with the election of a Republican governor really will shake the system in Sacramento. It's so corrupt. The unions run everything. Far-left activists, the climate extremism that's given us the highest gas prices in the country, the second highest electric bills. All of that has to change. The governor on many of those things can't act alone, so we're going to have to do it with the legislature, which looks like it's still going to be controlled by the Democrats, although, of course, I'll be fighting very hard when I'm in the general election, top of the ticket, going into the November election. The general election, I'm going to be fighting to help elect Republicans at every level in our state, especially to the state legislature, so we can start to rein in some of this far-left extremism.
1: You know, you mentioned something that I want to circle back to, and it was very interesting. Gavin Newsom, in his first budget, proposed a certain level of spending, and here in his final budget as governor, you said that increase has been 72%. In spending. And then you ask Californians, have things gotten 72% better? Had they gotten 1% better during his governorship, or have they gotten worse? And it's more and more spending, which is, of course, extracted from people by force in the form of taxation. And I think the mentality, or at least part of the mentality on the left, Steve, and this is often true, but it's, I think, illustrative of this particular situation, is they actually substitute spending levels with success. It doesn't really matter what the outcomes are, because the more spending is the outcome in their mind. And look no further than a tweet. This is from Governor Newsom's press office. They put this out yesterday, where they're bragging. Quote, student funding in California has now reached an all caps record high. Since Governor Newsom took office, it's increased 66%, reaching $28,282 per student as the state makes historic investments in public education. So they're boasting about record high spending per student on public education in California, which seems like the end goal for them. Because if you actually talk about student outcomes, as those numbers have skyrocketed, it becomes a very different story and actually kind of disproves the boast.
0: 100%. I mean, if you look at the scores in as measured by objective test scores, we are among the worst in the country, nearly the highest spending for nearly the worst results. We have just 47% of students in California meet basic standards in English and literacy. With math, it's just 35%. Two-thirds of students don't meet basic standards in math in exchange for the highest spending. I mean, it's completely outrageous. One way I look at

0: it is that $28,000, whatever it is per student, it's gone up, as it were, like the number before that I used to cite is $27,000, but that's per student in the state system. Private school tuition in California, an average across the state, is $19,000 a year. Imagine if you went to a private school, you'd want to send your kids there, and there's an open house, and the principal's, you know, welcoming you and saying, you should really send your kids here. Nearly half of our students meet basic standards in English. You just laugh. And I don't understand why the expectation of what we get out of this, especially when we spend more money, should be any lower in the public schools than in private schools. But that's what we've ended up with. And it's exactly what you say. It's expanding the budget and spending more money is the goal in itself. And that's what you've got going on here in California, which is, over the last 16 years now, they've run everything. They've controlled all the statewide offices. They've had two-thirds majorities in both chambers of the legislature, all the big cities, all the big counties, the state Supreme Court, 6-1 Democrat majority, is a very political Supreme Court. And so there's no excuse. This is what you get. California is what you get when Democrats get everything they want with no check, no balance, no restraint. And look at the results. The highest poverty rate in the country, tied with Louisiana. The highest unemployment rate of all 50 states. The highest cost of living by far. You look at more qualitative measures. U.S. News and World Report ranks states on a variety of measures. California, 50th out of 50 for opportunity. And so on. I mean, Wallet Hub ranks as 50th out of 50 for affordability. I mentioned the business climate. Chief Executive magazine ranks as bottom for that, 10 years in a row. We pay the highest gas tax in the country. Well, our roads are ranked 50th out of 50. It's not just that California is doing badly. We are literally the worst performing state on nearly every measure that matters. That's the proof. Finally, if anyone was paying attention, that this left-wing governance model is a total calamitous failure.
1: There was a headline that I saw yesterday. It came up at our event last night, actually. New York Times headline, strategist tied to Becerra and Newsom pleads guilty to three felonies. And I think that almost understates the connection that this person had, both to the current governor and to the man who might be the Democrat frontrunner to replace Gavin Newsom right now. And I'm not saying that they are directly tied into that criminality or, corruption. However, these are felonies. These are guilty pleas from someone very high up in that whole world, which at least in my mind speaks to kind of like the arrogance and often lack of accountability. There's going to be some here, I guess. But at the highest levels of this one-party rule machine in California, is this a headline worth paying attention to, or is this a bad apple?
0: No, you absolutely nailed it, Guy. That's exactly what's going on. This, I've seen it many times before, back in the UK where I was there, and all around the world, actually. There's a whiff of death about this regime in California. They've been in power too long, and at the end of that, they just get arrogant, they get complacent, and they get corrupt. It's what always happens. You actually saw it just now in Hungary with Orban. Very similar, 16 years in power there. You know, I agreed with many of the things that Orban did. My parents are Hungarian. I've got a lot of family there, so I appreciate what he did, for example, on controlling immigration, but by the end, people were sick of it, because there was a level of corruption that was just too much to take, and that's what's happening here. You look at Javier Becerra, if those who haven't been paying attention, he's now, you know, really up there in the polls. I'm leading the polls. The Real Clear Politics average still has me ahead, but he's creeping up, and so really it's looking like a two-horse race now for the top two, myself and this guy, Javier Becerra. He is an He's almost the living embodiment of the corrupt Democrat machine in California. He's been a career politician for 36 years. He's done nothing but be in these positions, appointed to them mostly. He's appointed to being state attorney general by Jerry Brown and then appointed to being Biden's health secretary. And the reason that this scandal matters is because it reveals their arrogance and contempt. What happened was Becerra was appointed by Biden to be health secretary. He wanted his chief of staff to go with him to Washington. The salary wasn't enough, and there were travel expenses. So what did they do? They went to Javier Becerra's California campaign account. They took a month out of that. They stashed it in this consulting firm run by Gavin Newsom's former chief of staff, a Sacramento consulting firm. And that $10,000 was paid straight out to the wife of the chief of staff. Now, that is against California state campaign finance law, because campaign money should only be spent on the campaign. It's also against federal law, because as a federal employee, this guy should only have had income from one source, the federal government. Now, the idea that Javier Becerra did not know about these payments that were purely made to facilitate his goal of having his chief of staff move with him to Washington is simply not believable. So you have not heard the end of this. If indeed he is the candidate running against me in the final, it just adds to the list of his corruption and failure and the arrogance. I mean, he runs away from the press, wouldn't do the spin room after the debate last night. Earlier this week, made a fool of himself just trying to negotiate on camera with a reporter.
1: It's a profile piece, Steve. This is a profile piece.
0: Exactly. Don't ask me any tough questions. This guy, by the way, it's not just us who think he's a joke. His former colleagues in the Biden administration now have a group chat where they share stories of his rise in the polls and ask each other, is this a joke? I mean, honestly, when you have Joe Biden and his team thinking you're incompetent, what does that say about you?
1: Yeah, they tried to force him out. They leaked against him. He was picked for identity reasons. They admit that. He had no business being health secretary at any point, especially during a pandemic, for crying out loud. And then he was terrible, so they tried to leak against him to force him out, because Biden never fired anyone, and he just wouldn't leave. And now he might be in the pole position within his party, at least, to be the nominee for governor of the state of California. It's remarkable, but it happens to be true. Steve Hilton, just remind Californians of the dates of the votes coming up real quick.
0: Well, the date is today, because ballots have gone out. You've got your vote. You've got your ballot. The election day is June the 2nd, but you can vote right now. And there's a very simple point here. There's only one Republican who has a chance of making it into the top two, and that's me. We have to avoid the calamity of two Democrats in the top two. So if you want change in California, there's only one vote, and you can do it today. Vote for me, and then we can start to get California back on track.
1: All right, Steve Hilton on the Guy Benson Show, kicking it off for us on this Friday. He's running for governor, as he mentioned, here in California. We're broadcasting from Northern California today. Steve, thanks so much. Have a good weekend.
0: Cool. Great to be with you, Guy. Thank you.
1: We are just getting started. We'll be right back on the Guy Benson Show. Keep it here.
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0: Benson, we're back. Here is a real-life, authentic social media post from NBC News. Just listen to this framing. The resignation of a Southern California mayor who pleaded guilty to acting as a foreign agent for China has sparked backlash and reignited fears of anti-Asian discrimination. Amazing. This is the playbook. The story is that this is yet another Chinese Communist Party spy caught in the United States. This one, an elected official in California. That's the story, not the possibility of anti-Asian discriminatory backlash. Obviously, we should not hold all Asian people responsible for the actions of Chinese spies, right? It doesn't need to be said. I'll say it just to be careful, just to check that box. But the story here is not, well, this could stir racism against Asian people. It's that this was also what they did during COVID, because COVID started in China in a lab, a Chinese lab with a bunch of lying and cover up from the Chinese Communist Party. And Trump calls it a China virus. People lose their minds like this. People are, well, were there widespread examples of Americans going out and just like assaulting random Asian people because of that? They do this all the time. There'll be an Islamist terror attack, and the media will immediately run to say, but it was Islamophobia. This is not about anti-Asian discrimination. This is about another example of active Chinese espionage. And yes, this person does happen to be Chinese. So we should be vigilant about that. But NBC is on the case with the framing that they cannot quit. They're addicted to this stuff. We'll be right back.
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2: Fox News, I'm Tom Rigotti. President Trump is back in the U.S. after meeting for 2 days with Chinese President Xi Jinping. Fox's Alexandria Hoff has details.
3: President Xi was most interested in talking about Taiwan, a $14 billion arms deal to Taiwan passed through Congress, but President Trump has yet to sign it. Now on Iran, President Trump says his counterpart expressed frustration for the country effectively blocking the Strait of Hormuz, but that also he didn't pressure Xi to help end the conflict.
2: Xi is expected to visit the U.S. in the fall. A Texas immigration law that's been tied up in court, blocked by a federal judge the day before, was set to take effect.
4: Passed by Texas lawmakers in 2023, the measure would allow police in the state to arrest people suspected of illegally crossing the U.S.-Mexico border, creating pathways for local officials to remove those who are convicted from the country.
2: That's Fox's Kristen Goodwin reporting. 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

0: Big warm-up for the weekend. Fair to partly cloudy skies here tonight. Low to mid-40s. Lots of sunshine. Upper 70s Saturday afternoon. Chance of showers, even storms Saturday night. Back to sunshine Sunday to finish out the weekend. It'll be breezy and mild. Afternoon highs, mid-70s. I'm meteorologist Ken Boone from the Weather Channel on WIBX 950 AM and 92.3 FM.
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3: 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So it is now becoming basically the mainstream position of Democrats to demand court packing and to lie in the process of demonizing courts based on outcomes that the left is unhappy about. And the dishonesty runs deep. And the extremism, again, is becoming less extreme, at least within the Overton window of center-left politics. I want to start with Congresswoman Alexandria Ocasio-Cortez of New York, who had some thoughts about the recent decision in Virginia by that Supreme Court to throw out this illegal process on the referendum to change the Constitution. Democrats did it illegally. The Supreme Court ruled in accordance with the law and the Constitution of Virginia. Democrats didn't get their way, which was this egregiously unfair 10-to-1 map for four extra House seats in the upcoming elections. So they're very mad. So they are going after the integrity of that court, and they're doing so incredibly mendaciously. Here's AOC, cut 24. We will fact check her on the other side of the clip.
4: When it comes to Virginia, I think what is extremely disturbing about what has happened in Virginia is less about what's, you know, it's one thing to talk about the maps. It's another thing that this court went in and overturned the will of 3 million Virginians. They can say whatever they want to say about their reservations on the ballot initiative, but they explicitly chose to issue this ruling after the election happened. They had all the time in the world to issue an opinion or an injunction before allowing this election to happen. So they did not overturn a map. They overturned an election.
3: Okay, couple things wrong here. Number one, she says this was the will of 3 million Virginians. No, it was the will of half. And a handful and change of 3 million Virginians. And almost 49% of Virginians said hell no to this because it was so obviously unfair. They had this crazy ballot wording that was deeply misleading. Even NPR had an article about how confusing the whole thing was. They had a 3 or 4 to 1 advantage on propaganda and still barely eked out a win in a purple-blue state. So pretending like, oh, well, this is the will of 3 million people, no. And I think they were expecting to win by a lot more than they did. But it was so unfair and so terrible that even a lot of people who voted for Democrats in the last election voted no on the scheme. But more important than that, the scheme itself was illegal. The way that they went about trying to change the state constitution was unconstitutional. They broke multiple laws and constitutional provisions in getting this election to happen in the first place. That's the whole point of the court case and how it got thrown out. And we know, based on Democratic insider information that's gone public, that even Governor Spanberger's own team was warning fellow Democrats, don't do this. This very well might not survive legal challenges for these reasons. But they plowed ahead anyway, and then they paid for it because Spanberger's team, those people who were admonishing the Democrats not to do it, they were right. They were vindicated by the High Court of Virginia. And then the most obvious, glaring lie there from AOC, and maybe she just doesn't know, right? She's spouting off, half-cocked, doesn't know her facts. It's not stopping her from going after this court. Maybe she's one of the Democrats who thinks that it'd be a great idea to fire all seven justices through this backdoor travesty that they were talking about that finally got shut down. Because, you know, in defense of democracy and institutions, you've got to ruin them. But she said, well, this court allowed the election to happen, and they didn't issue this ruling until after the election happened. They could have done this all the time in the world before it, and instead they let it happen, and then they threw out an election. As we have addressed, and as apparently AOC doesn't know, or she's willing to just lie about it aggressively, it was the Democrats' own position, argued in court, to the justices of the Virginia Supreme Court that they not rule on this until after the election had happened. The Democrats' position was, you can't issue this injunction. You can't stop this from going forward. You have to let the process play out before you look back and decide whether it was done constitutionally. That was not the Republican argument. That was not the right-wing argument. That was the state of Virginia Democrats going to the court saying, this is our position legally for these reasons. And the court sided with them because of the law. The court accepted the Democrats' demand that they not rule on the constitutionality until after it was over. And now that is being wielded as some sort of criticism and attack on the court for accepting AOC's party's legal position. And by the way, when they finally did hear this in court, in the oral arguments, and there's audio of this, you can listen to it. One justice asked the government's lawyer, the Democrats' lawyer, Jay Jones's lawyer, the murder fantasy attorney general of Virginia, said, hey, the fact that the yes side narrowly won, does the outcome of this election have any relevance to the constitutionality of the process that led to the existence of the election? And the Democrats' lawyer conceded the point, no, it is not relevant. And yet it is the point AOC is hanging her hat on here, which again is either ignorance or dishonesty. Then we have this issue of court packing at the national level. It is becoming almost like a litmus test on the left to support court packing, adding justices to the United States Supreme Court. And the Democrats increasingly are talking about if they can get all of the power back to then blow up the filibuster in the Senate and start structurally changing our whole government to help them win elections. They say it's all about democracy. It's about their power. This is extremely dangerous. Like, oh, we'll kill the filibuster. We're going to add some states so we can have more U.S. senators. And we're going to add 4 seats to the Supreme Court because it's a 6-3 conservative constitutionalist majority right now, forged over decades of hard work and elections and confirmation battles, often despite all of the unprecedented escalations of the Democrats. And they don't like that. They're angry. They're frustrated. They feel like they should get all the outcomes they want, like spoiled children. And so they'll change the whole thing, add 4 seats, and create a 7-6 majority for their side to rubber stamp whatever they want. That's what they're threatening to do. And Kamala Harris, the most recent presidential nominee for the party, is at least willing to be open to those quote-unquote reforms, as she said on some Zoom call with an activist group, Cut 16.
5: Say, look, this is a moment where there are no bad ideas. A no bad idea brainstorm is what I'd like to call it. And in that no bad ideas brainstorm, we talk about what we need to do and think about doing around the Electoral College. We talk about the idea of Supreme Court reform, which includes expanding the Supreme Court. We invite a conversation about multi-members districts. We talk about, look, that if we win the Senate, which we should and we will, then the Senate Judiciary Committee should have rules that they put in place so when these people come before as nominees to the Supreme Court and lie, that they are held to account and consequence.
3: So here's a woman who lost the most recent election who now is talking about changing how we run elections in the country, like the Electoral College. What is she talking about? Reforming that or abolishing it seems a little insurrection-y, right? Little bit of a problem on democracy of the person who lost a fair and square election, and not just the Electoral College, but also the popular vote, by the way, saying, oh, well, we've got to take a look at that. They are losing in these realms. They are losing under the existing rules and the existing order. And so they're now talking about stomping all over the existing order and the institutions and changing the rules and changing the institutions for their own power. And they're doing it in this high-minded language of how it's all about stopping authoritarianism and promoting democracy, when in fact that is just projection. If they do this stuff, they're the authoritarians. They're the attackers of democracy. She says, oh, there are no bad ideas. Yes, there are. And she just mentioned a few of them, didn't she? And keep in mind, she's not a leader. She is a follower. She follows where the winds are blowing within her coalition. If she's out there making noises like this, that is further evidence that this is becoming maybe a majority-held position on the left. Deep, dangerous, disruptive, destabilizing radicalism on the left. I cannot overstate how worried I am about this. And lastly, Ro Khanna, left-wing congressman here in California, he tweeted, the Supreme Court has engaged in ugly recidivism that has marked the fastest rollback of black political rights since Reconstruction. That's a lie, in my view, or a gross distortion. But then he says, 18-year term limits on justices now. Expand the court from 9 to 13 justices now. I would just say no to both of those ideas, period. But expand the court from 9 to 13 justices now, Congressman? The Republicans are in charge. Trump is president. Are you calling for a 13-3 conservative majority? That's what doing this now would mean. Of course, that's not what he means. He means wait for them to get the power, then change the rules for their side. He doesn't really mean now, but he's used to the activist cheerleading, and that's what they usually say. When do we want it? Now. In this case, it'd be, what do we want? Court packing. When do we want it? At some point in the future when we're in charge. Doesn't quite roll off the tongue the same way, does it? This is something we're keeping an eye on and will continue to. Big, big deal. We'll be right back.
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0: we are back here on the Guy Benson Show, and it's time for this. Woke Tales. Woo. Been a while on a Woke Tales, and this is one that came to my attention on social media. It's actually interesting. There's a comedian that I used to enjoy maybe in the 90s, had not heard from her in a long time. Margaret Cho is her name. And it's actually weird because her name came up in conversation like last week randomly. And it was over a particular word that she used in a stand-up act. Just a side note here. Hadn't thought about her in years. And then this conversation came up. And then a few days later, she was actually back in the news, and this was written up a number of different places. She is at least claiming that she was offered and then turned down a role in the television series Heated Rivalry. And I'm not sure. I think that might be on HBO. It's a Canadian-based show, and it's about hockey players who are secretly gay, and a lot of the gays watch this show. And I don't myself. I'm an actual hockey fan. So I go to hockey games. We have Devil season tickets. And so I'd like post from NHL hockey games. And then the response on Twitter would be a bunch of people like, oh, Heated Rivalry. I'm like, no, hockey, actual hockey fan. So I've not seen the show, but it's culturally relevant and it's been all over the place. So, of course, I'm aware of it. And I guess Margaret Cho had been offered the role of one of the players' mothers or something like that. But she turned it down, she says. And the reason why is why this story is a Woke Tales story. She is saying that she couldn't bring herself to go film the show in Canada because she was afraid of coming back into the country, what her interaction might be with ICE. She said it's all because of Trump. And she thought that maybe after returning to the United States, there would be some sort of problem because she had been very outspoken in her opposition to Trump and ICE. And it's like, oh, she's so stunning and brave. Not all heroes wear capes. Amazing. Although now it seems like she's angling for a role in season two. So has her fear subsided? Now that the show's a hit, can she go back and get over this paranoia that she's got about ICE? So here's the thing. I was like, that's a very weird take to begin with. And if I remembered some of the substance of her comedy back in the 90s when she was more relevant, and I'm not saying that, you know, as a shot at her, I'm just thinking back to those days. Like, I'm pretty sure she was born here. I think she's a U.S. citizen. So I Googled, and indeed, Margaret Cho is a natural born citizen of the United States. And so in my mind, one of two things are possible, and maybe it's a combination of both. Number one, she's lying about this for clout, right? She wants people to know that she was so worried about ICE and deportation or whatever being retaliated against because what, she's a woman of color and she'd said these things about politics. So she would get a hassle at the border from ICE because Trump or something. She wanted to put that out there to earn brownie points, woke credit with the people in order to get increased relevance and visibility, because here we are talking about her. Or her brain is so poisoned and misinformed by propaganda that she actually believes that as a United States citizen going to do some work in Canada and coming back could become an occasion for a run-in with ICE. You're a citizen. It's not like you're even a green card holder or a legal immigrant, in which case you'd be fine as well. You wouldn't maybe be fine if you're an illegal immigrant. That's the whole point, Margaret. But you are a citizen of the United States. You will be fine at the U.S.-Canada border or anywhere else coming back into your country. And if she doesn't know that, or if she somehow doubts that, or thinks that she could be targeted by ICE because she's been so outspoken, I had missed that apparently, that is not a reality-based reflection of anything that's going on. It's not how any of this works, Margaret, with all due respect. And I think it might be both. I think she is overstating all of this, evidenced perhaps by the fact that she's, I guess, trying to get on season two, overstating it for that clout with the fellow wokes, while also having this brain worms thing where she's convinced herself that because she's not a MAGA-supporting white dude, she could have a run-in with ICE at the border, even as a U.S. citizen. And I just can't imagine living my life this way. And, I mean, it's like this paranoia and fear and misery and so much of it is performative. It's not real. It's not rooted in anything. But I guess she feels, at least on some level, that it's true, which it's not, and that she has to advertise it and broadcast it to the world because she wants to impress certain people with how committed she is, right? It's like, oh, there's a victimhood here that she has completely constructed and invented for herself based on all this propaganda, and that wouldn't actually do anything for her unless other people, as many as possible, knew about it. Hence all this preening and posturing and nonsense. I would love to know, has Margaret Cho not traveled abroad once during the Trump administration? Really? Is that true? I would love to see those travel records. Or has she managed to be so brave as to do that, except in this case she wanted to tell everyone that she didn't? I don't know. That's, I guess, her business. But I just wanted to put out a public service announcement that if you're a citizen of the United States of America and you have gone abroad, no matter how critical you are of ICE or the president, you're going to be fine. You can come home. Get over it. Please, please try to at least attach some rationality to decisions that you make in your life. And if you're going to be completely irrational and misinformed, maybe don't put that out there for public consumption as, again, like a billboard of your own ignorance. Although, on the other hand, perhaps that is the whole point. Another hour of the Guy Benson Show coming up next. Dr. Roger Marshall, a U.S. senator from Kansas, will be here talking Trump's trip to China and beyond. That's coming up. Burgers, a day on the boat, a long weekend. That's what Memorial Day has meant for a lot of Americans, but it was really about something a lot bigger all along. It's meant to be a time of reflection, a moment to pause and remember the men and women who gave their lives in service of this country. As we approach America's 250th birthday, the month of May is a great time to reconnect with that very purpose and honor the sacrifice that made and still makes our freedom possible. 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So this Memorial Day, honor those who gave their lives for freedom by renewing your own commitment to this republic that they've defended. 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Freedom is never free. It's preserved by those willing to step up, and defending liberty in our own ways is the very least we can do. 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
6: The president is back. I'm Tom Rigotti, Fox News. President Trump has returned to the U.S. following his high-stakes meeting with Chinese President Xi Jinping in Beijing. The leaders talked trade, Taiwan, and artificial intelligence. Trump comments on his relationship with Xi in an interview with Fox's Brett Baer on Special Report.
7: I have a very good relationship with President Xi and with China. And it sounds like something that doesn't mean anything, but it's everything in deal making and problems we've solved. The two of us have solved a lot of problems between that somebody else would have maybe done very badly with.
6: But Trump also explained that Xi agrees with that Iran should not have a nuclear weapon and the Strait of Hormuz needs to be reopened. The standstill in the Strait of Hormuz continues after President Trump's return from China. Fox has confirmed Iran's Karg Island, responsible for the majority of the country's oil, is at 85% capacity. Fox Business Network's Ashley Webster is in Tel Aviv with more.
8: There's no doubt that Iran is running out of options other than cutting production, and that's something that Tehran does not want to do. Oil is their economic lifeblood. At the same time, the U.S. Navy continuing its blockade of any shipping coming in or out of Iranian ports. President Trump was asked by reporters, is China committed to putting pressure on Iran to open up that very vital waterway? Here's his response. In the meantime, the clashes in this waterway continue. Reports say a vessel operating as a floating armory in the Gulf of Oman has been seized by Iran. The ship is used, by the way, to store weapons for security firms who protect ships at sea.
6: This comes as an Indian-flagged ship was sunk off the coast of Oman, though the crew survived. Iran's foreign minister claims the strait is open to ships except those at war with Iran. 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
10: That heat's going to be out there for one more day.
11: Temperatures being 30 degrees above average.
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6: The Supreme Court has rejected Virginia's bid to restore a congressional map that would have given Democrats a chance to pick up four seats in the closely divided House. The Commonwealth's Democrats have petitioned the high court after a 4-3 ruling by the Virginia Supreme Court that struck down a measure that voters narrowly passed just last month. The state court found that the Democratic-controlled legislature improperly began the process of placing the amendment on the ballot after early voting had begun in Virginia's general election last fall. The redistricting fight continues as several states attempt to redistrict ahead of the 2026 midterms. Some Democrats have also called for packing the Supreme Court. Republican Congresswoman Kat Kamick tells Fox Business her colleagues across the aisle aren't following the Constitution.
12: In the eyes of the Democrats, the Constitution, it's a little bit a la carte. They pick and choose what they want to uphold from one day to the next. And when they don't like what they get, then they decide, well, we're just going to throw the whole thing out and we're going to do what we want.
6: This comes after a Supreme Court ruling that states cannot racially gerrymander districts. A Texas immigration law that's been tied up in court gets blocked by a judge. A day before, it was